0: even as legal wrangling over President Trump's executive order continues in lower courts. The Thursday appeal comes after a federal judge in Boston blocked Trump's executive order for now. On Wall Street, the Dow up by 624 points, the NASDAQ rose 366, the S&P 500 advanced 81, oil near $92 a barrel. More at townhall.com.
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0: Volkswagen's board has approved a major cost-cutting plan to address competition and tariffs. We hear more from correspondent Bob Agnew reporting.
15: The plan includes cutting 50,000 jobs, reducing its model line by half, and ending auto production at four VW plants in Germany. The cuts come in addition to 50,000 job losses previously announced. Among the challenges the company is facing, low-cost competition in China and challenges from U.S. tariffs. Bob Agnew reporting.
0: In addition to the core Volkswagen brand, its other nameplates include Audi, Skoda, Porsche, and Seat. Federal prosecutors are charging a U.S. Immigration and Customs Enforcement officer with lying to investigators about the events leading up to the shooting of a Venezuelan man during the Minneapolis immigration crackdown earlier this year. News and analysis at townhall.com. From Washington, I'm Keith Peters reporting. The latest on mortgage rates that are moving higher.
16: Mortgage buyer Freddie Mac says the average rate on a 30-year mortgage rose this week to 6.71%. That's the highest it's been in more than a year. Just a year ago, the rate averaged 6.5%. When mortgage rates rise, they can add hundreds of dollars a month in costs for homebuyers, reducing how much they can afford. That's helped keep the U.S. housing market in a slump. Mortgage rates have been mostly climbing as the war with Iran has fueled expectations of higher inflation, a key factor that influences mortgage rates. I'm Alex Vega.
0: In other news, a number of clergymen are running for office this fall. Kansas megachurch pastor and Democratic nominee Adam Hamilton is perhaps the most prominent, seeking a seat in the U.S. Senate. Other Democrats include Pastor Frederick Haynes, a prominent Baptist pastor in Dallas, and Lindsey James, a Presbyterian chaplain. More at Town Hall.
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18: Here's your forecast on News Talk 1250 KBRF. As we go through tonight, we're going to be seeing some scattered showers and a few thunderstorms. 65 for our low. 88 mostly sunny on Friday. 66 Friday night. Then we'll see some showers and a few thunderstorms starting to develop as we get into Saturday afternoon through Sunday and Monday. 89 for a Saturday's high, 85 on Sunday, 82 by Monday. That's your forecast on News Talk 1250 KBRF.
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0: Normal is broken, common sense is weird, so we're here to help you transform your life. 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I'm Dave Ramsey, Rachel Cruz, Ramsey personality, number one best-selling author, co-host of Smart Money Happy Hour on the Ramsey Network, and my daughter is my co-host today. Ryan is with us in Chicago. Hey, Ryan, how are you?
1: I'm doing all right, Dave. How are you?
0: Better than I deserve. What's up?
1: So my question is, can I save more than $1,000 before baby step two?
2: What's the purpose? Is something happening? Is there going to be a job change? Well, are you guys expecting a baby? What's the reason?
1: So, no problem. So I'm 34 years old, no mortgage, no kids, no personal loans. I did just transfer to another location, same job, to move towards my family. So I have about, I'm just thinking about, do I pay off debt before, you know, saving, or try to do.
0: I misunderstood. You said you had no personal loans.
1: No, I meant, I'm sorry, like actually from a lender, but I do have two personal loans, student and car. My apologies.
2: Oh, okay. How much in student loans?
0: Those are personal loans. Okay.
2: How much in student loan debt is it?
1: $23,000.
2: Okay.
0: How much
2: and
0: the car?
1: $23,000.
0: Both?
1: Yes, each.
0: $23,000 each. Okay. And what do you make?
1: Take home is $2,800 a month.
2: Okay. And you already made the move, so you're settled, or you're about to?
1: I'm about to in about 2 weeks.
2: Okay, gotcha. And how much do you have in savings?
1: I have $90,000 in 401k and $3,000 in investments, nothing in savings.
2: What's the investments? What's the $3,000? Is that retirement, like a Roth, or is it just a brokerage account?
1: Just a brokerage account.
2: Okay. How are you planning on cash flowing the move with?
1: Well, fortunately, it actually won't cost me any money to move. My family's going to help me. So the moving is actually not going to be difficult, and I'm actually going to get paid the same. And I'm going to start there just like kind of a lateral move.
2: Okay. So they're jumping in, helping with the physical move.
1: Mm-hmm. Yeah.
2: And you're moving from where to where?
1: Northern Wisconsin to Illinois.
2: Okay, gotcha. I mean, if I were you, Ryan, I'm okay if you don't do anything for 2 weeks when it comes to the baby steps. Get moved, start the new job, settle in, and then once everything is there, then yeah, I would start with taking $2,000 out of that investment account and throwing it at this debt. And you're making $2,800 a month. Is that what you said?
1: Yes.
2: Yep. So it'll be your income is going to be a major factor in you getting out of this debt. I mean, $46,000. And so you finding any margin, because you probably are not, you're not going to have a ton of margin. I'm assuming after rent and food and everything.
0: Is the trajectory on this job going to take this income up pretty quickly? Because you're not making much.
1: I understand. The trajectory is actually a lateral move.
0: No, I mean, after you make the move, are you going to be making double this in 2 years or something?
1: That is my goal. I am planning to kind of do some studying and internally with my company and hopefully move up into another position.
2: What kind of job is that, Ryan?
1: Ironically, low-level finance position.
2: Mm-hmm. Okay.
0: Okay. Yeah. There's another thing coming into play, too, here, is you have a car you can't afford.
2: Mm-hmm.
0: I mean, you make $40,000 a year, you have a $23,000 car. That's just ridiculous. So unless your income is going to come up pretty dramatically, pretty quickly over the next 2 or 3 years, this car is going to really hold you back. And if I'm you, I'm going to look at selling that car. Not this week and not anything like that, but, I mean, 6 months from now, you're settling in, you're going to see that what Rachel said is true. There's not a lot of wiggle room in this math to be able to aggressively attack this debt. And I don't want you hanging out in this debt for like 3 years or 5 years or something. So I'm going to take extra jobs. I'm going to move up through the company. We're going to get this income up to double pretty quick with side hustles or whatever, mm-hmm. and start really chunking on this, because then the $1,000 doesn't become a thing, because we're not suggesting people keep $1,000 as a permanent plan. This is just while you're getting rid of your debt and totally focusing on your debt. And honestly, the difference in 3,000 and 1,000 is nothing. So it's not even symbolic. I mean, if you have a problem, it's $8,000 problem of some kind of an $8,000 emergency, you're just as screwed with three as you are with one. So the purpose of the one is not to, because it's enough. It's just, we're going to take it down and we're going to completely focus on getting out of debt. And that would include getting your income way up and very possibly selling this car to get this stuff cleaned up.
2: Yeah, because you
0: are not making any money.
2: Because if you sell the car, Ryan, and get a beater, $2,000 extra a month just going to this debt, you're out in a year. So, I mean, if you can do this quickly, that's the point of the intensity.
0: It's going to cost you another year living on the edge if you keep the car.
2: Yep.
0: At least. And I don't know. And that living on the edge, meaning you're not doing anything but working all the time with your extra jobs and everything else. And that's what it's going to take. So I personally wouldn't do that for a car. Melissa's in San Antonio. Hey, Melissa, how are you?
3: Hi, Dave and Rachel. How are y'all?
0: Better than we deserve. What's up?
3: Good. I just have a question. Is there ever a time on baby steps 4, 5, and 6 that you would be okay with not investing the full 15% into retirement?
0: Why do we not want to be wealthy?
3: We do want to be wealthy. My husband and I have been listening for about a year. We paid off $100,000 in debt, and we are we've built our emergency fund. And I have a kid. We have four children. One is in college, and we did not plan well for college. And so we're trying to get him through without student loan debts, and it's just a little tight. So I didn't know if there was, like, for a short time, if you would ever suggest.
0: I don't suggest it. Instead, I'm probably going to think about where he's going to school and how much that costs.
3: Yeah, he's going to an in-state school, small school. It is commercial aviation, and so unfortunately, that's a little expensive. And our college, he has a college fund, but it's just not going to cover it. And so we were going to try to.
0: Yeah, and what's your household income?
3: $300,000.
0: Okay. And this kid's looking for $100,000, right?
3: Yeah. Mm-hmm. Yeah, and he's used his college fund. He's on year two, but the college fund is about gone. Mm-hmm. And so,
2: how many years is that?
0: He needs another $50,000.
3: Yeah. Yes. Sure.
0: Mm-hmm. I think you can cash flow the $50,000 and put 15% in. You just got to decide that him going to school is a priority over your lifestyle.
2: Yeah, cutting lifestyle before cutting retirement.
0: I would. I mean, you can do it if you want. It's your life. But the math on it is not good. And
2: when they make $300,000, so.
0: Yeah. I'm just saying the math on cutting it.
2: Oh, yeah.
0: Cutting
2: yeah,
0: back
2: yeah,
0: on
2: yeah.
0: retirement is not appealing.
2: Yeah.

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4: 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Listen, I need everyone to put your phones down. Yes, put it down. 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
2: 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Hi, Michelle. How are you?
5: Hi, good. Can you hear me?
2: Absolutely. How can we help?
5: Thanks for taking my call. So I'm currently working in a job that I don't like, but I make good money, and I'm looking into switching into, like, the trades. I have an opportunity for an apprenticeship, but it would be free, but I wouldn't be working for 3 months. I'm in baby step two, and I just don't know if I should take the opportunity and invest in my future that way.
2: No.
5: Okay.
2: You don't quit your job and make no money when you're deep in debt. You keep working and you get the debt cleared so that you can quit your job. And so what are you doing now?
5: I'm a city bus driver.
2: Okay. And what would you be doing when you take the new position?
5: So it's an apprenticeship program. I would be working part-time. It would be free. It would be for construction and then an apprenticeship, a paid apprenticeship after the 3 months. And then
2: I'm sorry,
5: eventually
2: in construction requires an apprenticeship?
5: So in Canada, you do like construction for like carpentry, electrician, all of that. So you learn a little bit of everything, and then they place you with the union for an apprenticeship with them in an area that you excel in.
0: Mm-hmm. Okay. And how much would you be making after the 3 months?
5: They usually start at $33 an hour, but it goes up because you would continue growing.
0: What are you making now? What are you making now an hour as a bus driver?
5: With overtime last year, I made $80,000. I take $1,900 biweekly.
0: Biweekly. Okay.
2: So this is after the apprenticeship is break even, right?

0: The other thing I want you to think about while you're doing this, but first, yes, I would clear off the debt before I went into an apprenticeship and cut my pay dramatically. You need the money to clear the debt, but you should be able to clear it really fast. You got no overhead. You're making $80,000 and you only need 15. So you should do this in just a matter of months, not a matter of years. Mm-hmm. Okay. Mathematically, you should. And then the other thing I want you to investigate is the only thing you've looked at is the union track. And I am sure that they're, I'm not positive, but I feel relatively sure that it's somewhat like the states in that you can go the union route or you can go the non-union route, which, by the way, will put you to work a lot faster. And so I would investigate, you know, going to work on a construction site and start making $30 an hour. And just like that. Mm-hmm. And then start to learn while you're there. And
1: yeah,
0: you know,
1: do some investigation. Yeah, investigating in that field, Michelle, yeah, before you make that decision. But honestly, yeah, if you're bringing around probably 6,000 home a month ish, if you could, if you can throw 4,000 at this, you're done in, I mean, 4 months. So then we can pick up the internship and look to see, you know, in the future. Because I would want you to change jobs. I understand if you hate it, and that's not a way to do life. But for 4 months, I would do that in overtime, like what you're doing, and just get this debt knocked out.
0: Yeah, because if you don't have the debt hanging over you while you're trying to make the transition, you're more likely to pull it off. And I want you to pull it off. Mm-hmm. I agree with the move. I'm not going to hop, you know, immediately on that. So, well, let's clear the debt and then move in that direction. Ashley's in Peoria. Hey, Ashley, what's up?
2: Hi. Good to talk to you guys.
0: You too. How can we help?
2: So, we were lucky enough during COVID to refinance for a 15-year loan at a 1.75%. So
0: wow,
2: we have 8 years left, and we owe $86,000 on our house.
0: Mm-hmm.
2: We used to homeschool, but now my girls are going to private school like 15 to 20 miles away. And because of that, I am going into town 2 to 3 times a day. The last 2 days, it was 80 miles per day. You just never know, you know, miles per day or whatnot. So my question would be for both of you, would it make sense for us to just get rid of our 1.75 that we only have 8 more years left and move into town where we would be closer to the girls' school? We would not be able to, you know, be in the car so much. My youngest is not even in kindergarten year yet. My oldest is a freshman. So I do have I shouldn't say a lot more years to do this, but
1: 12, you know, if you stay at that school and stay in that house, it's 12 years from kindergarten to senior year.
2: Yeah, exactly.
1: Yeah. Do you work, Ashley, or your husband?
2: Yeah, so I currently stay home.
1: Okay.
2: Obviously, in next year when she's in kindergarten might be a little different.
1: Mm-hmm.
2: But yes, my husband does work full time, and he brings in like $2,300 bimonthly.
0: Why are you making 5 trips a day?
2: Well, I'm not making 5 trips. I'm making at least 3.
0: Why?
2: To driving there and then picking them up. And then in the evening, I might be having piano, or one of the girls might have golf, or we might have something at church. So we're,
1: yeah, back and forth.
2: I agree with you where you're like,
0: wait a minute,
2: why are you even doing this?
0: Piano is at the school?
2: Piano is at a local college.
0: Oh, so this has nothing to do with
2: that,
0: the school decision.
2: No.
0: Golf is at the school?
2: Golf is at through school, but at a golf course.
0: Yeah, but I mean, it's through the school. Okay, and church obviously is separate. So the piano in the church was already there.
2: Yes.
0: You were already.
1: Basically, your life is 20 miles from where you guys live.
2: Yeah. Especially we want to be more involved in the school. We want to be more involved in church. There's just things that we want there.
1: Sure. So if you, have you guys looked at houses? Are you able to afford the move?
2: Well, that was the question. Our mortgage would go up $1,000.
1: Okay.
0: Why?
2: Based on.
0: Not based on interest rate.
2: Well,
0: $80,000 at 4% change in interest rate is not $1,000.

0: Well, you have.
1: You're moving up in price. You're moving up in price.
0: Well, yeah, because we bought this house for $150,000.
1: You're moving up in price.
2: Yeah, because they bought their house at the
1: No. They sell this house. And they have an $80,000 mortgage. If they go get an $80,000 mortgage in downtown at 6%, it is not a $1,000 swing. You're trying to move up in house while you're doing all these other things. You can't afford to do that.
2: Well, we don't know yet. What's the, you guys, what hits your bank account every month? $4,600?
0: Yes. And then he does have VA disability.
2: And how much is that?
0: $160.
2: Okay. So, and then the new mortgage would be what?
0: Well, they're, you know, an estimate of $2,100, but that's with insurance and property taxes.
2: Yeah.
0: And at a rate of...
1: Not on $80,000, it's not.
2: No, but what the...
1: They're moving up in price.
2: Yes, probably because it's a nicer area. Is that right, Ashley?
1: And you can't afford to do that and the private schools. You cannot take a mortgage at 50% of your income because you chose to move your children into a school that you can't afford in a place where you can't afford to live. No, you can't just keep doing, I can't afford, but I want to. No, I would not do that.
2: Because of the...
1: I'm not going to have a mortgage that's 50% of your take home pay.
2: Yeah, I agree. That's what I'm trying to get to the bottom of. So, Ashley, no, you can't. You can't afford it.
1: No, if you can find another house that you can move into and have an $80,000 mortgage at 6%, yes, I would do that. Hey, folks, Dave Ramsey here. 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
4: With SRN News, I'm Keith Peters in Washington. The Trump administration is again asking the Supreme Court to let it move ahead with restrictions on mail ballots before the midterm elections in November, even as legal wrangling over President Trump's executive order continues in lower courts. Republicans say the action would strengthen election integrity and help prevent non-citizens from voting. The Thursday appeal comes after a federal judge in Boston blocked Trump's executive order for now. The Missouri Supreme Court has blocked a new U.S. House map backed by President Trump from being used in the November election. The court ruled Thursday that the map cannot be used until voters first get a chance in November to uphold or reject it. On Wall Street, the Dow up by 624 points. The Nasdaq rose 366. More details at SRNnews.com.
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7: Here's your forecast on News Talk 1250 KBRF. As we go through tonight, we're going to be seeing some scattered showers and a few thunderstorms. 65 for our low, 88 mostly sunny on Friday, 66 Friday night, Then we'll see some showers and a few thunderstorms starting to develop as we get into Saturday afternoon through Sunday and Monday. 89 for a Saturday's high, 85 on Sunday, 82 by Monday. That's your forecast on News Talk 1250 KBRF.
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0: Caroline is in Dallas, Texas. Hi, Caroline. How are you?
1: Hey, I'm well. Thank you so much for answering my question today.
0: We'll try.
1: Thanks. I want to buy a horse, and my financial advisor told me I need to grow my investment portfolio a little bit more before I can afford it. And I feel like I can afford it. So I wanted to just get a second opinion from you all.
0: Okay. What's the size of your investment portfolio?
2: The size of the horse. I don't know why.
1: Yeah. Okay. Yeah.
2: Big horse, small horse, Caroline.
1: Yeah. It's a quarter horse. It's going to be a show horse, a reining show horse. That's big here in Texas. And so reining is a thing here, is a type of horseback riding. But anyway, it'll be a show horse. And my investment portfolio, to answer your question, is $7 million. My net worth is $8 million. And your screener asked me how much I've been earning on that. And I actually went, I told them about 14%. They were like, oh, that's about four. But I went and looked it up, and it's 16.47% that I've earned year over year.
0: That would be bright.
1: And so.
0: Yeah. Okay. And yeah, how much is this reigning quarter horse?
1: Yeah. So it's going to be somewhere around 75,000. It might be more. It might be less.
0: Okay. I don't know why your financial advisor even gets a vote. You're a lady that has $7-8 million, and she wants to spend $75,000.
1: Well, thank you for that. And but here's the thing, the ongoing upkeep. And the reason he gets a vote is I trust him, and I ask him the question. So, I mean, rang his bell and asked him.
2: Okay. How much is the upkeep yearly?
0: The answer is he wouldn't do it if it was him, but the answer is not you can't afford it. You can afford it. Now, if you're not a horse person, you might not view this as wise, but you're a horse person, and it's where you want to burn some money. You're getting ready to put $150,000 in the middle of the floor and burn it.
1: That's right. That's exactly right.
0: But if you got $7 million, you can do that.
2: It doesn't matter. Yeah. How much is it a year, Caroline, with everything? Boarding, grooming?
1: It's at least $45,000 a year if everything goes right, when does ever anything go right?
2: Yeah.
1: But it's $45,000 a year.
2: What are you working? Are you retired?
1: No, I'm not working. I am a young retiree. I'm 54 years old. And so I need my investment portfolio to last for the rest of my life. Don't have kids, don't have a husband.
0: If your investment portfolio makes 10% a year, you make $700,000 a year.
1: Okay.
0: Right?
1: So I should be able to afford a horse, right?
0: Yeah. But just remember, though, when it comes to horses, it's like a lot of things. It's like my cars and my guns and some other things. The first one is the gateway drug.
1: Oh, yes. I've had show
0: horses.
1: This is
0: going to be a problem. It's going to get worse.
1: Yes.
0: So be forewarned.
1: Yeah, they're like potato chips. Yep. I'm a recent widow, and so my husband always worked and had a big job, and so we were able to afford horses, and it was fine because he had an income. But now I don't have.
0: You have a $700,000 annual income.
1: Well, right. Other than that, I don't have a job.
2: What's your house situation, Caroline? Do you own your house? Are you still paying on the mortgage?
1: I still have a $140,000 mortgage.
0: Why?
1: And I need it. Takes me about, because that's what my husband did, my recently departed husband. We had a very low, at less than 2% interest rate. Mm-hmm. So he was just like, let's just pay it off, over 15 years, that kind of thing. So I might pay off my house. I know you're strongly
0: I would pay off your house, and because you want the horse, you should buy the horse. You can afford it. I just want you to, I buy some things that are absolutely, everyone buys some things that are absolutely ridiculous, meaning that we just take the money and burn it in the middle of the floor. It's just it's ridiculous consumption, right? We all do. And the only question is, does it harm your life when you do that? Okay.
1: That's the question.
0: This does not harm your life. $150,000. 75 for the horse, and the next 2 years of upkeep gets you to 150 real quick, right? Burning $150,000 in your fireplace tonight, your life would not change 1 ounce.
1: Okay.
2: And $45,000 a year for the upkeep ongoing doesn't change. $700,000 a year coming in. So.
0: I think in the future I would want my financial advisor to phrase differently so I don't fire him. He should say, okay, you can afford to do this, but you need to understand that you are completely burning this money in the middle of the floor. If you understand that and you feel like you're going to be okay, mathematically, you're going to be okay. But the,
1: you can't
0: do this 10 times. You can do it once. We don't go to a million five. We're not going to a million five on this.
1: Yeah, I want to keep it going a year over. You know what I mean? I want to keep it.
0: No, I'm saying
1: probably 4 to 6 years. I'm going to buy another horse and retire the other one. And the retire horse.
0: Well, if you live on considerably less than 700,000 and you end up with 14 million and you want to buy another horse, then I think you'll be fine.
2: Mm-hmm.
1: Okay.
0: Yeah, but just
1: because some of my portfolio is in, you know, IRAs, like about half of it's in an IRA that I can't really touch.
0: Yeah, but it's growing at that rate is my point. You are not going backward. You're going forward.
2: Yeah, and that's 7 years so you can get to it. So
0: and 7 years from now it will have doubled if it's continuing at 10% or greater. And so your 7 will be 14 7 years from now if you're earning 10 or greater. And you have been. So you've got a good portfolio. And so the, you know, the question is if you booked a $200,000 Four Seasons or Ritz private jet around the world, which is actually available for about that, it would be the same thing. I'm going to travel around the world for the next 6 months by private jet, and I'm going to book it through Four Seasons or Ritz. They both have it, okay? And it'd be the same exact thing. You're just burning the money.
2: Yeah, but that's triple what she's paying for the
0: $200,000 I said, and she's paying $150,000.
2: That's over. Yeah,
0: I mean,
2: yeah,
0: she's going to pay. She's going to pay $75,000, and then she's got 2 years of upkeep. She's going to have $150,000-$200,000 in this horse in a heartbeat.
2: Yeah.
0: So
2: and ongoing, the upkeep is $45,000. Yeah.
0: And so
2: all that's say.
0: But you, if you have $7 million and you want to go on a $200,000 trip,
2: you can
0: do
2: that. Yes.
0: That's my point.
2: Yep.
0: And now, would your financial advisor agree with that? Obviously, he wouldn't. You know, but that he doesn't get
2: hers.
0: Her financial advisor.
2: Yeah.
0: He doesn't get a vote on that stuff. You know, he just is there to help me understand the math, and you know, let's couch this decision, looking at what it does to the arithmetic. Does this harm my life?
2: I wonder why he would tell her.
0: Well, let's give him the benefit of the doubt for a second.
2: Yeah.
0: Okay, I'll be nice. He might be, her husband just passed away.
2: Mm-hmm.
0: He's been coaching both of them for years. He might be afraid she's buying this out of grief, and he might be trying to protect her as a widow.
2: For a large purchase.
0: Making a large purchase. Because maybe she, if her husband was here, maybe they wouldn't have done this purchase or whatever. He may be kind of standing in there trying to love her well.
2: Right.
0: That may be what it is.
2: Yep. But that's a different thing than to say you can't afford it and you need your portfolio to grow. Yeah.
0: That sounds parental. And you're not my parent. You're my financial advisor.
2: Yep.
0: And so, folks, the relationship you always want with your financial advisor is not parental. It's teacher. So it's like, I worry about you. If you're going to spend $2 million and you've got seven, I think that's unwise. I think you're going to regret that. And here's why. Here's how that destroys your nest egg and messes with it. But you also could say to her, instead of saying you can't afford it, you know, hey, you just lost so-and-so, you know, a year and a half, 2 years ago, and make sure you're not doing this from a place of grief.
2: Purchase.
0: You're not medicating the grief somehow.
2: Yeah.
0: And I'm worried about you, and I care about you. That would be an okay position.
2: Right.
0: That's a brotherly position rather than a parental position.
2: Well, I'm glad Caroline called when George Camel was.
3: 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Listen anytime, any place with the Fergus Now app on your phone. We are here covering severe weather. We got a severe thunderstorm warning as well as a tornado warning. So we'll talk about the tornado warning here first, covering southwestern Otter Tail County, northeastern Grant County, until 8:30 tonight. At 7:37, a severe thunderstorm capable of producing a tornado was located near Fergus, heading east at 20 miles per hour. We're looking at tornado and hail up to 2 inches in diameter. Flying debris will be dangerous to those caught without shelter. Mobile homes will be damaged or destroyed. Damage to roofs, windows, and vehicles will occur. Tree damage is likely. Locations impacted include Fergus Falls, Ashby, and Dalton. This includes I-94 in Minnesota between mile markers 54 and 75. So make sure you're taking cover. Move to a basement or an interior room on the lowest floor of a sturdy building. Avoid windows. If you are outdoors, in a mobile home, or in a vehicle, move to the closest substantial shelter and protect yourself from flying debris. We also still have that severe thunderstorm warning, if I can get it pulled up here for me. Of course not. But there's a severe thunderstorm warning a little bit north of where the tornado warning is. It's more covering the Fergus area up over by, ends over just north of East Lost Lake on the east side. And here is Miles Riker.
4: Good morning. Hey, Derek. It looks like the system is just moving into the Battle Lake area. And it's kind of a split system. It was split right around the Elizabeth area, with that system kind of moving a little bit northeast, and the system that's moving into the Battle Lake area is moving directly east. So it looks like the system around the just kind of north and east of Fergus Falls is starting to dwindle a little bit, but once again, a tornado warning is in effect for the area.
3: Yep, so we're, and I believe there was some hail here in Fergus not too long ago, probably still closer to that south, that southeastern part of town here. Going to be checking here. Make sure you text in any severe weather photos you have. Make sure you are safe. So after it clears, make sure you're sending in your severe weather photos either to our text line at 321-1926. Gosh, I need to remember that. 218-321-1926. Send them in there. Otherwise, there's also under the Weather Spotter tab on kbrfradio.com. You can send those in there.
4: So I'm kind of looking at the system here, Derek, and it looks like the severe weather is moving just a little bit south and east of the Battle Lake area is the direction that the Weather Service is putting on that system. And once again, that system to the north and east of Fergus Falls has pretty much dwindled. So it's the system that is just moving south and east of Battle Lake is where the problem is right now.
3: Yep, that is in fact what we're seeing here. We've not seeing any outages reported by Otter Tail Power Company yet. We'll be keeping an eye on those weather outages here. So make sure that you are staying indoors if you are in the tornado warning area. Staying away from windows, being in a nice sturdy building. If you are outside in a mobile home or in a vehicle, make sure that you can move to the closest substantial shelter and protect yourself from flying debris.
4: So, Dave, are you pretty much seeing the same thing that I'm seeing, that the system to the north and east of Fergus Falls has pretty much dwindled, but the one that's moving just kind of south and east of Battle Lake is the system that we're keeping an eye on right now?
5: Yeah, definitely. That is where the bulk of the cell is. The tornado or the warning sirens are being triggered here in Fergus Falls. So obviously, we got a lot of people just tuning in right now as we are experiencing the outdoor warning sirens in Fergus Falls. But again, that tornado warning remains in effect until 8:30 for southwestern Otter Tail and northeastern Grant counties. And you can see it as if you're on the west side or east side of Fergus Falls, and even on the west side of Fergus Falls, if you look straight up, you can see that big supercell that just went over us. We just had a little bit of hail, and Obviously, that must have spun something up in the atmosphere, because this is kind of the first tornado warning that they've really issued out of the storms today, as even the stuff up north, I do believe, did not turn into a tornado. So, again, we're keeping an eye on everything right now from our KBRFradio.com newsroom. Again, if you are experiencing any severe weather, you can always send us photos if you can do it safely, and maybe some storm reports as well by texting us at 321-1926. That's 321-1926. As we keep an eye on the storm that is moving through again, it has generated a tornado warning in effect until 8:30. So we are going to keep an eye on this. And Miles, why don't you go a little bit over the radar real quick?
4: So what I'm seeing here is there was, I mean, a serious ton of lightning, but as soon as it got past Fergus Falls is when it really started to light up. Because as you'll notice for some of the residents here in Fergus Falls, we're seeing a little bit of sunshine along with rain. But as this system started to move eastward, it really picked up a lot of energy in that storm. And that is what created the tornado warning. So Battle Lake is right kind of in the midst of the system right now. But just a little bit south of Battle Lake is the direction, the south and east is the direction that the system is moving at this time. So right around, is it Lake Christina is the direction where this system is moving. Highway 79, if I'm not mistaken. So that is where it's heading right now. So it looks like our newsroom is going to be taking a phone call from our law enforcement agency at the moment.
5: Yes, so we'll be checking in with that here in just a second. Again, the tornado warning remains in effect until 8:30 for southwestern Ottertail and northeastern Grand counties. The big thing is we're looking out for is a tornado and 2-inch hail. Obviously, we had a lot of hail move through the area earlier. Also, as we look at this, the impact will be flying. Debris will be dangerous to those caught without shelter. Mobile homes will be damaged or destroyed. Damage to roofs, windows, and other vehicles may occur. Tree damage is likely. Locations impacted include Fergus Falls, Ashby, Underwood, and Dalton. This also includes Interstate 94 in Minnesota between mile markers 58 and 75. So that's basically about just before you get to the Big Chief exit to probably the Dalton or Ashby exit. So if you are on I-94 in those areas, be alert, as obviously that is kind of almost the same area that we did have that fatal tornado just a couple years ago over in the Dalton area. So again, we're keeping an eye on this. If you could text us in 321-1926, 321-1926, as we keep an eye on the weather as it does move through the area.
4: So the borders for the system that's rolling through has just included Pelican Lake. That is the direction of some of the storms that are rolling through the area. So be wary in that area.
5: As we're going to keep an eye on this here for, again, this is going to be in effect until 8:30 as we're keeping an eye on it as it does move through the area. The winds right now in Fergus Falls have calmed down quite a bit. We're seeing them out of the east at about 10 miles an hour as we're going to head off to the newsroom here in just a second with Derek Sidian. And Derek, what do you have?
3: Yep, I just spoke with Lieutenant Connor West, and he had this message for the people of Fergus Falls.
6: Lieutenant Connor West with the Fergus Falls Police Department, just giving an update on the sounding of the early notification sirens, which were just activated for the city of Fergus Falls. As many of you may have received the text alert of the tornado warning, at that point sirens were sounded. There was rotation to the south of Fergus Falls, probably about 5 or 6 miles, not coming this direction, but because of the warning and the rotation, the sirens were sounded. But at this point, we're not seeing any no rain right now on the north side of town, and no wind, but they were sounded for precautionary purposes.
3: That was Lieutenant Connor West with the Fergus Falls Police Department. Back to you, Dave.
5: And thank you. As we're starting to get some of our texts in, again, you can text our station at the newsroom at 218-321-1926. 218-321-1926 is seeing a lot of photos of hail coming in. This person was sent us photos of hail probably in the quarter size to a marble size in Fergus Falls. So again, Fergus Falls did see probably it's looking like about an inch for the hail. I want to thank Lily for sending that one in. Also, we've got other text messages coming in as well. Again, 321-1926, 321-1926.
6: Lieutenant Connor West with the Fergus Falls.
5: Justine sent in a photo and a video of some clouds as well. As you can see, the giant thunderhead as it's just kind of developing, and you can almost it almost looks as like you can almost start to see the formation of a possible wall cloud, but again, we don't have any confirmation on that, although there was some rotation earlier.
4: So Dave, are you seeing what I'm seeing, that the system is definitely moving to the south and east of Battle Lake? Are you seeing that on your radar as well?
5: Yep, give me 2 seconds here to zoom out. I was looking at the photos our listeners were sending us in. But
4: so if anyone is in Battle Lake, shoot us a text message. Let us know what's happening in your area if you're receiving rain or hail or whatever you might be seeing in the Battle Lake area right now.
5: Yeah, it looks like it's just about hitting a Battle Lake. It's right now it's over Stocker Lake and Dalton, also up by Bass Lake, up by Underwood, North Turtle Lake as well. Clitheroe is also on the leading edge of this, as it's going to be looking like it's going to be clipping the southern portion of Otter Tail Lake and then hitting East Lost, Lake Blanche, Antibattle, Molly Stark, the Silver Lake chain, as well as Clitheroe Lake, Crane Lake, and Eagle Lake as well. So again, those, if you are in that area, that is in the area of the tornado warning that we do have. Again, National Weather Service did recognize some rotation. We talked to Lieutenant Connor West that it was about 4 miles southeast of Fergus Falls, and that tends to be about where most of the action is. It is moving off to the southeast or east southeast as we are continuing on through the night. The top lobe that kind of developed in northern Otter Tail County has kind of disappeared and kind of connected in with that southern lobe, and that could be what caused that rotation, especially when you see two cells or two formations like that kind of collide. You do tend to get the atmosphere to spin up a little bit.
4: I mean, that you're right, that northern lobe just all of a sudden just disappeared.
5: Yeah, it just got sucked in to the southern lobe, which means there's probably more of an updraft in that southern lobe, and that, you know, that updraft will bring in more moisture, more storms, and that's most likely what triggered that tornado warning.
4: So the main area, if I'm not mistaken, it's like all of a sudden that system just disappeared.
5: Yeah, the upper portion has definitely disappeared. It looks like they have canceled the severe thunderstorm warning for that area. Again, right now the rhombus or the box is off to the south of Fergus Falls. Looks like the southern or southeast limits of Fergus Falls, and kind of going off all the way down to Melby Lake, and then off to just east of Clitheroe Lake, and then up north to about where Battle Lake, the heart of the city of Battle Lake, and then off to just north of Hoot Lake.
4: So is it headed toward the Urbank area?
5: I do believe so. That would be around Urbank, yes.
4: And then into possibly Parker's Prairie?
5: Yeah, eventually it'll hit Parker's Prairie. Again, we're just kind of keeping an eye on how everything is kind of moving right now as we're looking at a little bit of our little future cast here with the KBRF color weather radar system, as that is currently loading right now. And so we're going to look at that as that kind of continues on. Again, there is a tornado warning in effect here for the next half hour. We're getting more people sending in photos as well, as we're seeing things a little bit calmer off to our east. A heck of a photo from Wahpeton pointed towards our direction, where you can really see the thunder cell, and you can actually see it stove piping past the anvil, as some technical terms there for severe thunderstorms, but you could definitely see where it meets the top of the atmosphere, where it shouldn't go any higher.
7: This hour from Town Hall, I'm Keith Peters in Washington.
4: Dave, have you ever been in a tornado at all?
5: I have seen a tornado from a distance, but that is, well, technically, I've seen one from a distance when I was a kid. I've seen one form actually just south of the building here.
4: So a funnel cloud.
5: Yeah, a funnel cloud form. And then we had one actually, well, Brady and I were doing severe weather coverage. We had one go over us. So I've seen the video of the tornado going over the radio station.
4: So when I was a very, very young kid, we had what happened. It was like a freak tornado that happened in October when I was out duck hunting with my dad. And the only thing that we could do is lay down in a plowed field, and he laid over the top of me, and it went near us.
5: And we're looking at some of the other photos that are coming in. When you do send in photos, make sure you please let us know where the photos are taken from and what direction they're pointing.
4: Yeah, otherwise we don't know if it's like if it's from China or where.
5: Yeah, but again, I want to thank everybody who is sending in photos. Yeah. We are getting a lot of photos sent in to us. 321-1926, 321-1926. Again, a severe thunderstorm warning for the southeastern portion of Otter Tail County. And, of course, we also have the tornado warning that is in effect here until 8:30 for a portion of the area. Again, that sphere, that tornado warning has been a radar indicated, which is a little bit better. Obviously, when you have spotter indicated, I mean, that means somebody has eyes on it, whether it be law enforcement or a trained weather spotter, having eyes on it, and then it's on the ground. This is right. Kind of, radar indicated that it's swirling. So again, we're kind of keeping an eye on that.
4: So we didn't get very much rain here in Fergus Falls.
5: We actually got a fair amount of rain on the east side of town. I know that.
4: Really?
5: Yeah, the streets are very well inundated with rain.
4: Really?
5: Yes. So yeah, it's we got a good side on the east side. So. Huh. We also got a lot of hail over there as well, so that's what we're getting.
4: So over here on the west side, I didn't get any hail at all.
5: Oh, okay. Yeah, it just started to hail probably about 2 to 3 minutes before that tornado warning popped up. So again, I started getting ready at that point, and then all of a sudden the tornado hit, and the long drive and many red lights to get here.
4: But at that point, you just got to say, you know what, the red light doesn't exist.
5: It does when traffic's coming.
4: Well, that's true.
5: But we're getting more photos coming in. This one is taken from Wendell on looking north towards Fergus Falls. Again, another good shot of that supercell that is going on. You can definitely see the updraft where it's called stove piping, where it shoots beyond where it should be going in the atmosphere. So it just kind of shoots up. That means there's a lot of updraft in that, and it also means there's probably a lot of hail going on, and that's like I said, that's what we saw on the east side of Fergus Falls, and towards Wall Lake, Otter Tail Lake, and Underwood. They're all getting hit right now too. We got more photos that are coming in as well.
4: So are you seeing what I'm seeing, that there was just a little bit of a like a horn that developed that has now included Battle Lake in that little box?
5: Yeah, it's kind of starting to, it's called racing. It's where it just starts, just shooting forward. There's a lot of energy behind it. And then it's just kind of, lunging forward right now. And, but yeah, that big concentration of the real spot where you got to start really worrying about, is not only the front edge, but also the back edge. That's where actually a lot of the tornadoes will come from. They'll form at the back of the storm. And, the back of that storm is kind of still in that Wall Lake to Dalton, that area, as well as up around Bass Lake, and it is definitely moving pretty good as we're keeping an eye on this. Also, Eagle Lake just starting to get hit with the front edge, Crane Lake, Clitheroe Lake, the city of Battle Lake is starting to get hit as well as West Battle Lake. So we're keeping an eye on all of the weather that is going on. I want to thank everybody who's continuing to send in photos. A lot of photos. There's a really good, nice one from Great Bend, North Dakota, that is about 40 miles away from the storm, and you could just see how big this storm is.
4: Really?
5: A photo from about 40 miles away. I want to thank him for sending that photo. Nice highlighted with the with the sunset in the background. You can see where it just has gone past. And
4: where was that from?
5: Great Bend, North Dakota. A gentleman by the name of Chris Johnson sent that to us. So again,
4: thank you, Chris.
5: I want to thank Chris for sending that photo. And again, when you do send in these photos, always let us know where we're at. And this one is on Long Highway 10 over by Holly. Another great shot of kind of the back end of that, and where it's anviling as well as a little bit of the stove piping. Again, we're seeing photos of the storm from Holly. We're seeing it from Great Bend in North Dakota. It just goes to show how big this supercell is and how tall it is as it is going straight up into the atmosphere. And I want to thank everybody for sending in photos. Again, 321-1926, 321-1926. If you can safely send in your photos, especially we're looking for stuff from central Otter Tail County right now. I'm kind of curious to see what things are looking like in, Battle Lake, Clitheroe, right. Vining, Otter Tail City. I mean, Otter Tail City should be looking south on it right now. So, again, that is moving through. We are also starting to see a couple service outages pop up. And throughout part of the listening area with power outages from Otter Tail Power Company. So, again, but those are a little bit further north, and they're from kind of the earlier storm that went through north of us. But there is still, some power outages popping up in the listening area as well.
4: So, as I mentioned earlier, the system moving, it is now completely over Pelican Lake and swiftly approaching, I believe it's County Road 13 and let me see here, County Road 19 and moving in that direction. It's just a little bit north of Interstate 94. It hasn't quite engulfed that yet.
5: Yeah, it's basically the bulk of it, or at least the heaviest concentration of the storm, is between Highway 210 and 94. So you can kind of see it. It is crossing a little bit of 210 towards the backside of it, but the general nastiness of it is between Highway 210 and 94. So again, if you are in that area, please take shelter. Again, we have a radar indicated tornado as it is moving off to the southeast. At, 20 miles an hour. So again, moving at southeast at 20 miles an hour. There has been, hail reported, 2-inch size hail in that storm. Again, the tornado warning, is from a radar indicated, tornado. So again, a radar indicated rotation, as it will remain in effect until 8:30 for south central Otter Tail County, northeastern Grant counties. Again, radar indicated, 2-inch hail size as well. Flag debris will be dangerous to those caught along without shelter. Mobile homes will be damaged or destroyed. Damage to roofs, windows, and vehicles will occur. Tree damage is likely. Locations impacted include Ashby, Underwood, and Dalton. This also includes I-94 between mile markers 63 and 72. So it has moved a little bit off to our south at this time. Please take cover, move to a basement or an interior room on the lowest floor of a sturdy building, avoid windows. If you are outdoors in a mobile home or a vehicle, move to the closest substantial shelter and protect yourself from flying debris. The tornado, again, was radar indicated, and it has also seen that 2-inch hail size. So again, we've got more photos coming in, as another nice photo from Chris over on 7th Avenue in Fergus Falls showing us about pea size or marble size hail.
4: Oh,
5: there.
4: Wow, okay.
5: And then we also have, front of Wilkin. Oh, that's kind of a neat photo with the silos in the foreground. Another nice shot from Breckenridge of the backside of that storm. And you could just see how it just anviled out and just it hit the top and just flattened out.
4: Wow.
5: And it's very, very strong winds, as of course you can also, as I mentioned, see a little bit of the stove piping still, but a lot of the stove piping has gone down, or at least from this angle, I don't see it as much, but it's the anviling on the top that really, really shows just how much updraft is coming in from the storm. So again, I expect a lot of wind, a lot of hail. Anytime you got that big of an updraft, you're going to experience a lot of hail. So again, please seek shelter if you're in that area, again, between 210 and 94, southeast of Fergus Falls, especially as you get into the Dalton, Ashby, and Battle Lake areas as well.
4: It looks like the brunt of the system is now just south of Battle Lake.
5: Yep.
4: So anyone in that Battle Lake area, please, if you, and make sure you're safe when you do this, but please send us some photos at 218-321-1926. 218-321-1926.
5: As we're taking a, just got a new update on our radar again, Fergus looks like it is fully now in the clear. It has left of the city of Fergus Falls. Wall Lake is almost at the end, but we are also seeing a little bit of a curve. I'm not going to call it a bow echo yet, but there is a little bit of a tail forming, and that is near Swan Lake. And so, again, kind of keep an eye on things. Again, tornado warning. You should be in your basement as is, but, again, once you see those things starting to form a little bit, you kind of get a little nervous, as that is, that usually is the tornado generator. So, again, we're kind of keep an eye on that as things go through. Again, the storm itself is moving off to the southeast at about 20 miles an hour. Just got another text message, and not sure where they're from. Ooh, wow, that's a pretty photo. But again, you could definitely see up in the stratosphere, it almost looks like the clouds are actually exploding. And that's how much, how volatile they really are. And so it's really, really cool. Again, when you send in those photos, make sure you let us know where you're at. Jolly Ann Lake, this is a nice photo of a lot of rain coming down there is from a Jolly Ann Lake. Again, 321-1926, just outside of Ashby. Wow, that's a heck of a wall cloud photo just outside of Ashby. So, again, just kind of, if you're in Ashby, quite honestly, I'd take shelter just looking at this just to be safe. Again, 321-1926, just outside of Ashby, a heck of a photo of a wall cloud. So, again, make sure you take a little bit of shelter there, as it is, this storm is no joke. I mean, granted, we've only had it radar indicated, but it could blow up again, because this supercell is huge, as it is just the height of
4: it. Right,
5: this.
4: And it formed like right over Fergus Falls, didn't
5: it?
4: Yeah,
5: it really, really did. So again, 321-1926, 321-1926. And again, I want to thank everybody sending photos in. I just got a nice one from Sulphus Anderson Road, just north of Fergus Falls. As again, you can really see the storm in it, the dark clouds, and just how much turbulence is in the atmosphere. So again, 321-1926, 321-1926. Again, we do have, they have also now issued a severe thunderstorm watch for our region until at 10 o'clock as well. So again, they're taking this one very seriously, and they continue to, update everything that is going on. Again, a severe thunderstorm watch for the Fergus Falls area and our immediate listing area until 10 o'clock. The tornado warning still is in effect here for about another 17 minutes or so. The thunderstorm warning, that one is in effect until 8:15. So that one, the severe thunderstorm warning, might let that one go, or they might extend it. I got a feeling that they're just going to move it off to the east, because that is definitely some nasty weather that is moving through. Again, just kind of almost just the heart of it passing over Stocker Lake near Dalton.
4: So if there's anyone in the Vining area, if you can safely take a picture of what the weather might look like, please send that to us at 218-321-1926 if you're in the Vining area. Looks like we're starting to get a lot of lightning in that area as the system moves in.
5: And I just got a nice little photo of just outside of Underwood, a very nice photo there. Also, there a gentleman from Fargo. He says you can see the system all the way from Fargo.
4: Wow.
5: Yeah, this guy's in Fargo, and you can still see it. So again, this is a very tall and a very large storm as well. A nice little photo from Big Chief. You can kind of see the backside of that storm. As again, 321-1926, 321-1926. Another photo from Fergus Falls, looking very nice. And then this one, I really like this photo. The one from County Road 1. You can see it just exploding, and with the sunrise, it actually looks like a bomb explosion.
4: I wonder if we can get Chuck on the phone line to see what things are like in Wendell. I'm sure it's pretty clear in Wendell.
5: Yeah, I got a feeling probably pretty clear in Wendell. And Chuck, and if you are listening, give us a call, 321-1926, we are looking at it is definitely kind of creeping down towards the line. I mean, it did just kind of skirt the line. It didn't quite hit Grant County, but it is getting close. As we were talking, Lake Christina, and then Stockenhausen Lake as well as Melby Lake. So again, 321-1926. So you can keep sending in those photos. I want to thank everybody for sending in those photos. A lot of great photos. This report in just coming in from East Channing in Fergus Falls, actually not too far from where I'm at, as it is they got about a half an inch of rain. So again, a half an inch of rain as well as we were going to head to the phone lines. We just must have lost him as I hit connect. Just got about a half an inch on East Channing right now. So again, that's in Fergus Falls. So again, a lot of rain coming through in a very short period on our side of Fergus Falls. So again,
4: are you seeing what I'm seeing, that the system is getting, like, the cell is getting smaller as it's moving southeasterly?
5: It is getting a little smaller, but it is still strong. It's very strong. They have had let that severe thunderstorm warning go, the severe thunderstorm warning has been let to expire at 8:15, but we do have that tornado warning in effect until 8:30. And again, we take these tornado warnings very seriously, so we'll be staying on the air till at least 8:30, keeping an eye on this. Again, I want to thank everybody for sending in all the great photos and letting us know where you're at. Another great photo from Fergus Falls is showing the supercell. Also, looks like over by Clitheroe. Wow, that is a heck of a thing there we're seeing from Clitheroe as well. So again, Aaron, take it very easy and maybe start seeking some shelter. That doesn't actually look very good. Also, over by Taco John's Colonial Village, some hail, probably about an inch and a quarter. So, but again, 321-1926, 321-1926. A nice shot from French. You can still see the lightning at the core of this storm. So again, a nice little action shot. I want to thank them for sending that in as well. So
4: looks like the system is just about to head into Parker's Prairie, from what I'm looking at.
5: Yes, it is. It is moving off again, off to our southeast. So again, moving at about 20 miles an hour. So it is very, very slow. It's one of those things where it's almost kind of nice when they're moving fast because they're in and out very, very quickly. But this one is kind of dilly-dallying and kind of off for a stroll through Otter Tail County.
4: Do you think it's going to make it all the way to Alexandria?
5: Let's see. Let's bring up Alec. No, it'll be north of Alec.
4: Okay.
5: Alex is not going to. I do believe Alex is not going to get hit, but if you are north, I'd probably say closer to the Douglas border, the Douglas and Otter Tail County border, you're probably going to get hit, but I do not believe Alec is going to get hit because it stayed fairly well north of I-94. So again, 321-1926. I want to thank everybody for sending in these awesome photos. Just absolutely spectacular. We're going to try to get some of those up on the KBR Facebook page as well. So again, 321-1926, 321-1926, another great shot here. I'm not sure where here it is. A half mile north of Christina Lake on the border of Otter Tail County and Grant County. No rain yet. They said they definitely need the rain, and there is a lot of rain in that photo off to their south, or off to their north. So again, they're hoping that some of that rain is going to get a little bit further south and hit them as well. Also, another one from Rance. Looking south on County Road 5 from Clitheroe. From Clitheroe. So again, starting to see a little light rain in the Clitheroe area as that is moving in right about now. So again, 321-1926, 321-1926. I want to thank everybody for sending in those photos. Again, we're going to keep an eye on this. We're going to return to regular scheduled programming again. That tornado warning does remain ineffective for about another 10 minutes, and they have issued actually a new severe thunderstorm warning. This one is from southeastern Otter Tail County. As, like I said, they might extend this. It looks like they have extended this one. This one is until 9:15. Again, golf ball size hail and 60-mile-an-hour winds are what we're seeing. However, that is beyond the tornado warning, so I got a feeling they're going to let the tornado warning expire once we get down to 8:30. But again, this could spin up a tornado at any time, so if you are in the path of this storm, please take shelter. But we are going to break away from coverage for a little bit. 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

0: So here's the rule, okay? Then if he leaves and they want a technician, they're going to have to pay $32 an hour. Because they're not going to be able to hire someone to do this job for $16.
1: Right.
0: Yeah. And so what we teach people in Entree Leadership with Family Business is you pay the family member market rate for the position, and we discuss future ownership, not instead of future ownership so I can go on a cruise and you guys are starving.
1: All the employees, the most one employee is making is $19 an hour.
0: Okay.
2: So they're underpaying everybody.
0: No, they're not, or everybody would have left. So something's wrong with your numbers.
1: It's because they've got people with, I guess, history behind them that makes it very hard for them to find other jobs. As in, like, a criminal background.
0: Oh, okay. Okay.
1: So they're kind of grandfathered, if you leave, you won't find anything else, so you're staying situation.
0: Mm. Okay.
2: So more out of desperation, these people are staying.
1: Yes.
2: That's kind of what you're saying.
1: And I'm there helping in the office. I mean, I'm basically taking over the office. I'm getting $15 an hour, so almost what he's making. Plus, I've got child care. I've got an infant on my hands.
0: Okay. What's your husband? So what does your husband say about all this? Is he dissatisfied like you are? No.
1: Yes, but we like where we're getting it

0: and things like that so that they don't have to take it out of their own bank because COVID hit them hard. And they've got so many loans they're trying to catch up, and they're just not, I guess, doing it right.
1: How are they going to give you a this business? It sounds like it's all in pieces.
0: That's why I'm in the office putting everything together, getting the business up to date. It's a data telecommunication company. So, I mean, it is a very needed, I guess, in this
2: and
0: world.
2: And they have retirement, Lauren?
1: But they're making $40,000 or $50,000 a month.
0: Yes.
1: $600,000 a year.
0: Yes.
1: And why are they having to refinance anything? Why aren't they just paying it off?
0: Because they've got $6,500, I guess, a month going towards a line of credit that is at 75% interest that I keep telling them to pay off, but they're like, well, what if this happens? And then they rack up another credit card. Or I guess they're very stubborn, and I'm slowly getting to them to be like, okay,
2: do
0: no,
2: they
0: you
2: have retirement, Lauren?
0: Off.
2: I'm scared in a year from now, they're not going to have the ability to walk away from $40,000 to $60,000 a month.
0: No, but within the end of the year, how I'm getting things kind of refinanced into every, like, lower interest rates, we are
1: okay.
0: Let's stop.
1: You're all over the place. All right. These numbers aren't adding up anymore. Okay. So here's the thing. If you and your husband can sit down and see a path to becoming the owner of a business that makes $40,000 a month net profit, and if we believe that the parents are going to be in a condition to hand us that mm-hmm. in 18 months, yes, I would sacrifice to get that. But everything you go back to sounds like you're bitter and mad towards them and you think they're stupid. And I really don't care about that in this conversation. The conversation is your husband underpaid? Yes, he's underpaid, but that's a great deal to trade $16 an hour for $40,000 a month profit a year from now or 18 months from now. That's a bargain.
2: Yep.
1: But I'm not sure that you believe that that's going to happen because I think you think they've got so much debt and other things going on that they're never going to honor their word and walk off. That's what I think's really going on. You don't think this is going to happen.
2: Is that true, Lauren?
0: Yeah, that is pretty.
2: Because it sounds true to me.
0: Stubborn.
1: Yeah.
2: Yeah.
1: You're throwing so many darts in these balloons that there's not anything here for the clown. I mean, it's just there's nothing left. So, you've got to sit down with them and figure out where we're going next and how we're going to get there. And you've got, so if I'm going to stay, I've got to see a path that is logical on how we're going to get there in 12 to 18 months.
2: And these people sound just wild.
1: And if they can't help you with that path, you should leave them and let them have this circus.
2: Yes. And it needs to be written out, an agreement of what you all four are agreeing to. Like on paper.
1: This
2: like
1: is very vague. Like I jumped in and helped for a little while. Now I'm running the whole stinking thing. And they said they're going to give it to us, but they've got a 75% interest line of credit. What are they dealing with? The mafia? Oh my God. And so, and who wants to keep that around like it's a pet? So this is so illogical. There's so much crap going on in this conversation. So yeah, you've got to comb through all this stuff and go, when we get the business, here's what we're going to have to pay. Pay off because you won't have paid it off. And
2: then,
1: here's how we're going to operate it. But if you can trade $16 an hour for $40,000 a month in 18 months, you should make that trade.
2: Yeah, but
1: you've got to come to the place you believe that's going to happen. And like Rachel said, it's written down.
2: Yeah. And that they have the ability to hand you a business and they can go off in retirement. I don't think they have money.
1: I think they're broke.
2: Yeah.
1: I think the whole place is a lot more broke than everybody thinks it is.
2: I'm like, I don't think
1: I'm not sure I believe the $40,000 a month thing anymore.
2: Well, she said she's running.
1: I don't think you keep 75% interest around. I mean, your parents would have to be cousins to want to keep 75% interest around if you're making $40,000 a month. Let's just keep that. We might need it. That's just ridiculously stupid. So, no, I don't believe there's something wrong in this. And, I think Lauren has figured out that there's something wrong with this story.
2: And it's not all adding up.
1: And it doesn't add up. That's what she's figured out, and that this is a trap.
2: Mm-hmm.
1: And so you don't want to be in the business of rearranging the deck chairs on the Titanic.
2: Well, and if you have to be at a place in your life where you make $40,000 a month,

0: in order to keep payments afloat, you're broke.
1: That's not a profit. You don't have money at that point. You don't have $40,000 a month. The bank does.
0: Yes.
1: And we don't need that. No. And I kind of think that's what's going on. I think these people have leveraged this thing to its eyeballs. So I can't tell because Lauren doesn't really know, but she smells a skunk, and it's usually because there's one in the area. So that's what you're looking for. We got a lot of metaphors in that one call.
0: I was going to say circuses, clowns, balloons, skunks. Good luck, Lauren.

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1: With SRN News, I'm Keith Peters in Washington. The deadlock jury in the Lindsey Clancy trial has gone home again without a verdict. The dramatic sixth day of deliberations Thursday saw the jury's foreperson send the judge a note saying a single juror won't follow the court's instructions about reasonable doubt. Details of the jury room conflict weren't revealed by the judge. The Trump administration is again asking the Supreme Court to let it move ahead with restrictions on mail ballots before the midterm elections in November, even as legal wrangling over President Trump's executive order continues in lower courts. Republicans say the action would strengthen election integrity and help prevent non-citizens from voting. On Wall Street, the Dow up by 624 points, the NASDAQ rose 366, the S&P advanced 81. This is SRN News.
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4: 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Reuters Institute says we're now one of the top news brands in the nation. 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
5: Here's your forecast on News Talk 1250 KBRF. As we go through tonight, we're going to be seeing some scattered showers and a few thunderstorms. 65 for our low. 88 mostly sunny on Friday, 66 Friday night. Then we'll see some showers and a few thunderstorms starting to develop as we get into Saturday afternoon through Sunday and Monday. 89 for a Saturday's high, 85 on Sunday, 82 by Monday. That's your forecast on News Talk 1250 KBRF.
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9: Hey, what's up? 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Listen, I need everyone to put your phones down. Yes, put it down. You're going to live. 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

0: 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The Entree Leadership podcast is built on helping small businesses navigate. A lot of them are family-owned businesses. I just spent the weekend with 34 businesses that were averaging about $20, $25 million each annually and in coaching them over the long weekend. And last weekend, that's where I was. And we talked to them a lot last weekend and every time we're with them about succession planning, about handing to the next generation or selling or whatever it is you're going to do. So a couple of rules, a couple of principles you can go by in family business. Your family business is going to be no more functional than your family. If your family is cray-cray, expect the business to be cray-cray. If your mother-in-law is operating in the business and she's nutty, expect her to be nutty when she's at the office. People don't suddenly become smart, well-regulated, relationally brilliant when they walk through the doors of a business. When at home, they're absolutely can't find their way through a kindergarten. Okay? And so you're not going to have crazy people that will operate a business well together. And that is where family business gets a bad name. Don't ever go to work for family. It's because your family was crazy. That's why you say that. And so, no, but we work with family every day and we love it. And we have some fun. We argue about things, all that kind of stuff. We have conflict like anybody else, but we have conflict resolution skills too. Hello. And we know how to lay out a plan and execute the plan and be in alignment and everybody be in agreement. This is what this looks like, and we're going to do it. So if you're going to enter into a situation like our last caller, Lauren, the thing that she and her husband did wrong, they were just like the convicts that mother-in-law hired. They didn't have any place else to go, so they took a $16 an hour position that should be paid $32 and agreed to it and then later whined about it. So you need to enter into that whole thing and say, okay, the only reason I would take this is because I'm going to get to take the business over. Now, what does that look like? And comb through the exact details. You can't vaguely promise off in the distance something that no one believes because they leave. And that includes your own children.
1: And especially in that situation, expecting to take over the company in 18 months. Like,
0: yeah,
1: that's...
0: I mean,
1: it's a fast period of time for all this.
0: Fascinating that the daughter-in-law who's running operations calling here is like, how do you get the other people to work for 19? Oh, they hire convicts who can't get a job anywhere else. I mean, that she just dropped that and kept driving. I mean, that's a mic drop and just kept driving.
1: It's a very nice thing to do to get people back
0: on
1: their feet.
0: Yeah, it's really sweet, but I'm like,
1: taking
0: this
1: advantage of
0: and
1: the situation.
0: And now your husband's in the same category.
1: Yes.
0: Only he's not a convict, at least as far as we know.
1: Well, taking advantage of people is what it feels like.
0: It's what it sounded like. That's the way she couched. That's what she believes.
1: Yeah.
0: And so this is who you want to work for? I don't think so. So you need real clarity. You need to have exactly what the plan is and so forth. And a good rule of thumb, folks, if you own a business and you want people in the family involved, is to pay them what the marketplace demands. And so if you have a son going to work for you and he's going to be a software engineer, you pay what software engineers make. Not more, not less. And then you say, as you grow in your leadership skills, we can talk about you taking over this business someday, but today you're a software engineer. Today you're a tech. He was a tech. And so that guy, you know, her husband. So today you're a tech and you make $32. Because that's what the marketplace demands if we weren't hiring convicts. And so, that's fair. And if you're going to go in and take the operational position, it's not a $15 an hour job. The COO of a company that makes $500,000 a year profit does not make $15. That's asinine. So no, we're not going to do that. We're going to figure out what this position is worth and you're going to pay me that amount. And the only reason we're taking these two positions instead of working somewhere else is because we have a 2-year plan for this to be handed off to us, and these 6 debts that are laying here will be paid off by that time out of the profits so that you don't hand us a pig and a poke. And so you have to lay this out and have a dadgum clarity. But it's this vague throwing grenades over the fence and wondering what blows up stuff has got to stop.
1: Which is like, and to me,
0: it's your fault too for taking the deal.
1: And it's a, and this is a big deal, from 16 an hour to 40 to 60,000 a month. I'm like, this is the biggest jump ever. And the fact that you're not, it's not so buttoned up.
0: Yeah.
1: Worries me, right? Like that's, yeah. It's
0: that, well,
1: it's,
0: I mean, she's pretty sure it's not going to happen because she thinks they're, that they've got so many other things going on that nobody knows about.
1: Mm-hmm.
0: And 75% interest. I mean, all these things. So back to that. But anyway, so the point being for Lauren and for anyone else entering these things is you, I would say market value is fair to be paid. And it's what we pay at Ramsey for our, for everyone. And that includes Rachel and that includes her brother. And that includes, you know, these people get paid. Rachel gets paid on the same schedule that Deloney and George gets paid on. Same schedule. Same percentage of speaking fees and books and everything, okay? All that. So no change there at all. Then as you become an owner, you can participate in the profits in addition to you being paid for your position. And that's a proper way to do this. And then lots of communication and lots of clarity. Where there's not lots of clarity and lots of communication and people aren't relationally functional, you're not going to have a completed succession plan. It's not going to work. And so I don't think that one's going to complete because of all the things, all the stink that Lauren smelled, but also Lauren and her husband entered into this improperly. It's on them, too.
1: Yeah, that they took the position.
0: They shouldn't have taken these positions.
1: Mm-hmm.
0: You should have said, you should have demanded up front, the way we come in here is where we see a clear path to ownership in 18 months and an ownership of something we actually want to own. Okay, so we're going to clean up whatever mess is doing here during the 18 months. You're going to pay me accurately for being the COO. You're going to pay him accurately for being a tech during that time. And if you can't do all of those things and showing, including a clear path, then we're not going to come over here. And that's the thing that should have been decided up front. But now you're in, and now the thing's going down the toilet, and you're riding the, you get to go on the ride. Jonathan is with us. Jonathan is in Harrisburg, Pennsylvania. Hi, Jonathan. How are you?
2: Hi, I'm good. Thanks for taking my call.
0: Sure. What's up?
2: So we made our last mortgage payment yesterday instead of in 2051 as the bank thought we were going to.
1: Wow, Jonathan, congratulations.
0: Way to go.
1: That's amazing.
2: So, yeah, your content really motivated us to, you know, put some pep in our step there.
1: Wow.
2: So I like things with engine and wheels, and I've had 9 motorcycles and 60 cars throughout my life and plenty more to come, Lord willing. So my question naturally is about the 50% rule. We have a fund separate from everything else that's just for toys. Right now it's got about $45,000 in it.
0: Mm-hmm.
2: But my wife and I are not especially high earners. So if
0: what's your
2: I upgrade
0: net
2: my net worth right now is $715,000.
0: Okay. All right.
2: So well, I'm not looking at buying a new thing.
0: Go ahead.
2: Just you know, a random toy. They come, they go.
0: Mm-hmm. Mm-hmm.
2: Yep. There's like a lot of different experiences, but if I upgraded my daily, I could barely touch the 45, and if I used the whole 45, we'd be already above 50%. So does that rule apply in baby step 7, or what advice would you give for me?
0: The rule is based on the principle that the more you have tied up in things going down in value, the harder it is to build wealth.
2: Yeah.
0: So fix that. Don't put so much in things going down in value that you go backward. You've gone forward beautifully. Don't stop going forward, right? So there's no magic to the 50% in your situation. I don't care. But just don't put so much money and stuff with wheels and motors that you go the other way because you got confused about where this wealth came from.

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1: Today's question comes from Matthew in Michigan. I have a car worth $20,000 that's in need of a $5,000 repair to replace the head gasket. Is there a rule of thumb to determine if a repair expense is too much to pay percentage-wise for a given car's value?
0: Mm. It usually doesn't come with a car this expensive, though.
1: Okay? Yeah.
0: So the thing that we've always taught here on the air is, say you've got a $5,000 car and you blow a head gasket and you need to spend $3,000, not $5,000, to put a head gasket on. And am I going to spend $3,000 on a $5,000 car? Here's the formula. What can you sell the car for as is with the blown head gasket? In the case of the $5,000 car with blown head gasket, you might get three. Let's say you could get $3,000 for it. If the value that you can sell it for plus the repair is more than the value after the repair, you don't do the repair. So let me recap. If it's a $5,000 car after it's repaired and you can sell it for $3,000 and the repair is $3,000, that would be $6,000. You would not repair that car. You would take the $3,000 from selling it, put the $3,000 you were getting ready to spend on it, and buy a $6,000 car instead of a $5,000 car that you have after you're finished with this. That's how you do the formula. Now, Matthew, I do not know what your car is, and I'm an old redneck that used to put my own head gaskets on and replace my own motors in cars back when I knew what the car was. When I open a hood now, it might as well be a spaceship. I have no idea what's in there now. So I don't know what I'm talking about, but $5,000 sounds awfully high for a head gasket on a $20,000 car. I am going to shop that. Good rule of thumb, folks, is car dealers are the most expensive shop by, in most cases, as much as double. So finding a local, independently owned shop like Christian Brothers is one that we endorse. I know a bunch of those guys. It's a franchise, and they're independently owned shops in your market. And someone like that, they're honest. They do a good job. You go in there and find an honest, good local mechanic and let them give you a bid for a head gasket. But I don't know what the engine is. I don't know what the car is. There may be a complication with that.
1: Sure. But for $20,000, I probably am fixing it.
0: I'm fixing it. Yeah. You're fixing it, and I'm probably fixing it for $3,000, and I'm going to fix it.
1: Yep. That's what I'd say.
0: That's where I would go to. All right. Jen is in Detroit. Hi, Jen. How are you?
2: Hi, I'm good. Thanks for taking my call today.
0: Certainly. How can we help?
2: So I'm calling because I'm 46 years old. I'm single. I've never been married. All my life, I've always wanted to get married, but I haven't found anyone yet. And I've been holding off on buying a home because I've always had this dream of buying my first home with my future spouse.
0: Mm.
2: And as I've gotten a little bit older, I'm starting to wonder if I need to rethink that plan. I did want to mention also that this is something I'm thinking about for the future because I can't really do anything at this moment because I am currently laid off.
0: Mm-hmm.
2: But I'm hopeful that I'm going to get a new job very soon and I'll be back to normal, making money again and I can move forward with some of my goals that I've got here. So
1: yeah.
2: I've had a lot of time to think in the last 8 months that I haven't been working.
1: Has it been 8 months since you haven't had a job?
0: Wow.
2: Yeah, I was laid off in December of 25.
1: How are you living? How are you paying bills?
2: So I was able to live off of unemployment for the first 6 or 7 months. And then I was also given a pretty generous severance package. So once my unemployment ran out in July, I've been starting to chip away at my severance package.
0: Oh.
2: So.
1: Okay.
2: I've been very thrifty.
0: Yeah, you need to land something, don't you?
1: Mm-hmm. Do you have any debt, Jen?
2: I do not. No, not anymore.
1: Yes.
2: Nope.
1: Good for you. Any savings?
2: Yes, yes, I have savings. I have a total of $394K in retirement between a traditional and Roth IRA.
1: Good for you.
2: And I have, thank you. And I have $31K in a non-retirement mutual funds. And then I have in my high yield savings, I have $32K, which is basically my severance money. And that's what I've been living off of. And then my last job, my income was $114K. And I'm hoping that my next job is going to be something similar to put me in a good position again.
1: Yeah.
0: Should
1: sure.
0: she wait to get married to buy
1: no,
0: a house?
1: No. Well, I was going to answer her question. Yeah. No, no, Jen. I think because I just checked off the boxes. You're debt free. You have savings in the bank. And as long as you have a good down payment, I would move forward for sure, because owning your home is going to give you a level of stability, and it's going to continue to add to your net worth and your wealth building process. And and here's the thing too, it's just a house that if you meet a guy and in 2 or 3 years you're like, okay, things are moving, and you know, we gotta sell and move. That's great. It's just a house. Like, you can do that. But no, okay. I would not wait.
0: You don't have to keep a house forever.
2: Yeah.
0: So if you meet somebody to Rachel's point and this house doesn't fit into the new plan, sell it and then live the part of your dream where we buy something together.
2: Okay.
1: Yeah. You're too successful, Jen. You got it. Like, getting in the market now and seriously, and being a homeowner, single women are now outpacing single men in homeownership.
2: Oh, really?
1: Yes.
0: Yeah. Almost double.
1: Yep.
2: You're kidding. Oh, that's, I did not know that. Okay.
1: Yes. So single women are buying homes, making a life for themselves. And again, I pray that your prayer, you know, comes true and that you do find someone and meet someone. And that's the case. Then great. You can sell. He can move into your place, you know, whatever it looks like for you guys. But it's not like you have to be married to this house.
0: No pun intended. Mm-hmm. Charisma is in Sacramento. Hi, Charisma. How are you?
3: Hi, I'm good. How are you?
0: Better than I deserve. What's up?
3: I was calling. I'm working the baby steps. I'm on almost the end of baby step two. I do know that I have to save, you know, my emergency fund still. But I know that a house, like saving for a house, is baby step 3B. And I have been, I guess, planning ahead, trying to figure out how I would do that. I'm a single mom of two on a $50,000 income, and houses in my area, like rundown houses that have been gutted out, are at the minimum like $300,000.
0: Right. Mm-hmm. They are. You're right.
3: They're extremely expensive.
0: Yep.
3: I'm on a low income. I mean, I know that I could change my income, but as of right now, I'm working for my dad at a family owned business. So I'm hoping to possibly stay, but I know that that's probably not the best financially for me.
1: Could you make more somewhere else?
3: I don't really have any degrees or anything in my name.
1: But what are you doing now for work?
0: Works for a day.
3: I'm the office manager.
1: No, but what kind of work is it, though?
3: I do everything in the office. I'm the only office person. So I do payroll. I answer the phones. I schedule appointments.
0: So
3: it's a plumbing company.
0: If you went to work somewhere else, what could you make?
1: Being an admin, being in that kind of role.
3: Honestly, probably the same without a degree.
0: Okay. All right. So you're not really taking a pay cut working for your dad, which is kind of what you indicated at first. Okay. I could make more if I didn't work here, you said, and that's not true?
3: I mean, I do have 12 years of experience. So
0: is
3: maybe
0: it true or not?
3: Probably not.
0: Okay. All right. I don't care. It doesn't matter to me. Either one's fine. So we're dealing with a $50,000 income in Sacramento. You're probably not buying a home soon. It's a very difficult, very expensive real estate market.
1: Yep. So between that baby step 3B, Charisma, and baby step 4, we say there's not a hard and fast rule, but it's kind of that feeling. If you know it's going to take longer than probably 3-ish years to save up that down payment, you need to start doing both. So be putting some money in retirement while you're saving for that down payment.
0: So in order to be a homeowner, you have two choices. Do something to get your income up permanently, or go to an area that you can afford to live on what you make. You cannot buy a home in that area. It can be very difficult with the numbers you gave me. I don't disagree with you.
4: Thank you.
0: If you want to win with money in 2026, you can't keep living normal. 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
6: News this hour from Town Hall. I'm Keith Peters in Washington. The deadlocked jury in the closely watched Lindsey Clancy trial has gone home again without a verdict after Judge William Sullivan instructed them on reasonable doubt.
7: The evidence must convince you of the defendant's guilt to a reasonable and moral certainty, a certainty that convinces your understanding and satisfies your reason and judgment as jurors who are sworn to act conscientiously on the evidence. This is what we mean by proof beyond a reasonable doubt. All right. And with that, I'm going to ask you to resume your deliberations.
6: Tensions flared on their sixth day of deliberations when the defense alleged a single holdout juror was refusing to follow instructions on reasonable doubt. Clancy does not deny killing her three children, but argues that postpartum psychosis led to her actions. The New York City Police Department is adding extra security around synagogues on Friday, September 11th, as Rosh Hashanah, the Jewish New Year, begins at sundown. Correspondent Laura Winters reports.
8: In light of recent anti-Semitic attacks in New York City, the police department will be beefing up security around synagogues on Friday, September 11th, as the Jewish New Year, Rosh Hashanah, begins at sundown. Additional security cameras have been installed around places of worship, and extra patrols will be stationed outdoors and inside. The increase in security follows a heightened threat environment following the March 12th terrorist attack in West Bloomfield Township, Michigan, where a Muslim suspect drove his truck, a Ford F-150, into a synagogue. The FBI says the attack was a Hezbollah-inspired act of terrorism against the Jewish community. Laura Winters reporting.
6: On Wall Street, the Dow by 624 points, the NASDAQ rose 366, the S&P advanced 81. More at townhall.com.
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10: With three Ford Mustang Mach-E vehicles equipped with Wave's features, Londoners can now use the autonomous driving technology already available in many US cities. On the surface, these inconspicuous black cabs look just like any other taxi, but the eagle-eyed might spot the sensor arrays on top. Safraz Meridia, Uber's head of autonomous mobility, tells the AP Uber customers won't be able to specifically request a robo-taxi.
11: So if you as a rider are matched with a Wave vehicle, if there's one nearby that's available, then you can choose to take that ride. Or if you prefer a human-driven ride, like a normal Uber, then you can also decline that, and then we'll match you with a human driver.
10: I'm Charles Tillidesma.
6: News and analysis at townhall.com. From Washington, I'm Keith Peters. The NBA comes down hard on the Los Angeles Clippers for breaking salary rules when they signed a star player.
12: Five first-round picks and a $30 million fine. That's the Clippers' punishment for circumventing the salary cap when they signed Kawhi Leonard 4 years ago. The NBA cited a pattern of misconduct and multiple significant rules violations by the team, including a previous example of the team skirting the cap. The lost draft picks are from 2029 through 2033. Team owner Steve Ballmer and president of business ops Jillian Zucker are suspended for 1 year. President of basketball ops Lawrence Frank is suspended without pay for 6 months. And Leonard is ordered to pay the league $700,000.
6: Correspondent Dave Ferry. LSU coach Lane Kiffin's chances of fielding former NFL players improved Thursday night when a Louisiana judge issued a preliminary injunction against the NCAA in a high-profile eligibility case. More at Town Hall.
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15: Here's your forecast on News Talk 1250 KPRF. As we go through tonight, we're going to be seeing some scattered showers and a few thunderstorms. 65 for our low, 88 mostly sunny on Friday, 66 Friday night. Then we'll see some showers and a few thunderstorms starting to develop as we get into Saturday afternoon through Sunday and Monday. 89 for a Saturday's high, 85 on Sunday, 82 by Monday. That's your forecast on News Talk 1250 KBRF.
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16: So there's a great new book out about how the Americans tracked down the Nazis after World War II. Who doesn't love a good World War II story? Bill Cleveland is going to be on the road and he's going to check in from somewhere. But first, there was some courtroom drama today as the Lindsey Clancy trial continues. Another day, another hung jury, another note from the jury to talk about exactly what happened today. Marlo Greer is a seasoned federal trial attorney and a legal analyst who has been all over this story. She's a partner at the Greer Law Firm. Marlo Greer, welcome to America at Night. Thanks for joining us.
17: Thank you for having me. I'm glad you were talking about barbecue, because if I was an attorney in that courtroom, I would have been barbecued with what happened today.
16: Okay, so explain to the layman what did happen today, because it seemed like it was fast and furious. What happened?
17: It was really fast and furious, and it was a little bit crazy. I mean, I will be honest, I was watching myself, and my paralegal and I were messaging back and forth saying, what is going on here? So essentially what happened is the jury had a question. That's not unusual. Juries do have questions. This jury has had questions before. But as you know, this jury has been deadlocked. So the speculation was that they sent a note that said, hey, we're deadlocked again. Well, that did not happen. And the drama so much was that, you know, there was a sidebar, which is where the attorneys go up to the bench and nobody else hears them. And so everybody's just wondering what's going on. Then in a crazy turn of events, they had Lindsey Clancy come up to the bench. In 25 years, I've never seen that. I have never seen the defendants go up to the bench. And they were all up there, and Kevin Reddington, Lindsey's attorney, got very upset. It looks like the judge had handed him some papers. He threw them in. He basically threw them back to the judge. That's why I'm saying I would be barbecue. Like, I would be in jail if that happened in my jurisdiction. So, essentially, then what happened is they brought the jurors out one by one in what we call polling the jury, which essentially just means asking them questions. And it turns out that the question that was presented to the judge, or really more of a comment, was that we have one juror that will not follow the law. And the other jury members were upset with this, frustrated with this. What ended up happening was that the judge said that he was going to give the instruction again. And this is what Lindsey Clancy's attorney objected to. He did not want the instruction to be given again. He wanted this juror to be dismissed, wanted the alternate jurors to come in, and the jury to continue to deliberate. But what ended up happening is they brought those jurors in one by one, and they asked those jurors, and we're speculating because we can't hear what they asked, but really what it sounded like is the judge was saying, do you agree that this juror is not following the law? It could have been, if I give you an instruction, will you follow the law? But it's one of those two questions. They went through all 12 jurors, and then they came back, and the judge instructed them again on the definition of reasonable doubt.
16: It's interesting because it's an odd turn of a phrase. One jurist isn't following the law. The jury has to decide, right? I mean, she's already admitted to the crime. It just sort of, is she guilty of murder or is she guilty by reason of insanity, for lack of a better term? So, I mean, what's not to follow the law? It's like, what, it's a personal opinion. That seems an awful strange thing to say about a juror.
17: Well, so it's interesting because everybody has been saying she admitted it, right? What she did was she stipulated, and she stipulated to it for particular reasons, meaning that the prosecution didn't get to come in and talk about all of the horrific things that had happened to the children, because she stipulated. But if you recall, straight up not guilty is still on the verdict form. And so it isn't just, did she do it? Is she not guilty by reason of insanity? There's more than that on the verdict form. So there's not guilty. There's a lesser included of manslaughter. There's guilty. And then there's not guilty because she did not have the mental culpability. In my opinion, what the juror is doing, and you're right, and it, in a way, it can be personal opinion, but there's a specific jury instruction talking about reasonable doubt. And so 11 of these jurors are either saying there is reasonable doubt or there isn't reasonable doubt. From the way the courtroom, the feel or the mood in the courtroom, it sounds like these 11 jurors are saying, hey, there's reasonable doubt here. And one juror is saying, no, there is no doubt, and she did it. And the other 11 are saying there's reasonable doubt, therefore we have to give either the not guilty verdict or the not guilty because she's not mentally culpable.
16: I mean, I understand not guilty is on the form, but I would find that, I mean, wouldn't that be the most shocking decision of all if they came back, she was not guilty and she was allowed to leave the courtroom free?
17: It would be. It truly would be. And I don't really think that anybody other than everyone on TikTok thinks that that's going to happen.
16: Mm, yeah. The defense attorney asked the judge to replace the juror. That seemed like an odd request. Is that possible? Can the judge do that?
17: He can. And the reason for that is there are 12 jurors and 6 alternates in this case. I think the only amount of alternates that I've ever had on a jury of mine for a 3-week trial was 3 alternates. And essentially what that means is there are 6 people in the Lindsey Clancy trial that listened to the entire trial, so they were there for the entire 5 weeks, and they heard all of the evidence, but they don't get to deliberate. And the alternates don't even know who they are until the jury goes back to the jury room. So these 6 people thought that they were potentially deciding the case. They were told that they were alternate jurors. They're not allowed to deliberate, but they're not allowed to go home. So what Kevin Reddington was saying was, look, this juror and all of the other 11 jurors agree, this juror is not going to follow your instruction regarding reasonable doubt. Therefore, that person needs to be removed from the jury. You put on an alternate, and deliberations start again.
16: I'm still confused. I mean, this is why it's so fascinating. The whole world's watching this. I'm still confused by the juror who's not following the law. Again, if there's a holdout, then 11 say one way, and the one thinks the other way. How are they not following the law if they have an opinion that she's something other than what the 11 say? So you kick off that juror, and then you find one juror to agree with the 11? That doesn't seem right.
17: Well, I mean, and that's a really, really good point. I was going to ask you if you were married, because I know that my husband and I can look at one thing, and I can say it's green, and he'll argue, you know, till he's blue in the face that it's
16: sure.
17: blue. The thing is, you know, the difference here is that there's an actual instruction. And so the judge reads the instruction and says, this is what reasonable doubt is. It's not beyond a shadow of a doubt. It's not no doubt whatsoever. It is what a reasonable person would believe is a reasonable doubt. And that itself is a whole bunch of gray area. But regardless, there's an instruction that says what it is. So likely what's going on in that jury room is that this particular juror has laid out all of the reasons why they believe that that the prosecution has proved the case beyond a reasonable doubt, and therefore she should be convicted. The other 11 are saying there is reasonable doubt, therefore she should not be convicted, and that's why they keep coming back and saying we can't reach a decision. And as you know, the judge has said, no, go back and try again. And so these 11 people are very frustrated with this one person who is just entrenched in their opinion, saying the prosecution proved their case. Now, again, we're speculating. I mean, it could be entirely flipped. Everything that I've seen doesn't think that it's flipped. Everything that I've seen, you know, believes that the 11 jurors are saying Lindsey Clancy is not responsible for the death of her children and believe that this one person is just saying, yes, she is. But it could entirely go the other way. I mean, all the commentators could be reading it wrong here. We just don't
16: right.
17: know.
16: Yeah, no, that's a good point. So what does the judge do tomorrow? Are we coming to the end of this? Can he hold them over? They're not sequestered. They went home. But, I mean, can he bring them back on Tuesday after Labor Day? I mean, how much longer is he going to beat his head against the wall before he realizes they ain't going to change their mind?
17: Tomorrow they will come in, they will deliberate. My guess and speculation is that by noon we're probably going to know something. I believe that the jury is going to come in and this particular person is either going to stay with their position or they're going to look at the jury instruction again that the judge read to them, and they're going to decide whether they believe that this doubt is reasonable or not, or if there isn't anything. If they cannot reach it, they will come back to the judge and say, we can't do it. And at that point, the judge has to declare a mistrial. There's no more going back, no more instructions. It'll be done.
16: If there's a mistrial, the prosecutors have to decide whether or not they're going to retry her and start this all over again. I mean, they could come to some type of plea agreement with the defense, couldn't they?
17: They absolutely could, because double jeopardy does not attach. If no verdict is entered, there's no double jeopardy. And so this can start all over again. And that's why her attorney was so up in arms, because he does not want to have a mistrial declared. He wants to substitute that juror for a different juror in an attempt to reach a verdict so that he does not have to go through this again. Actually, he probably doesn't mind going through this because he really believes in his client. But so his client doesn't have to go through this again. So his family doesn't have to go through this again. And frankly, so the Commonwealth doesn't have to go through this again. Trials are very, very expensive, especially with all of the expert witnesses that they called. They don't want a mistrial, but the judge really will have no choice. Her only other option, like you said, about coming back on Tuesday, where the judge, if the jury deliberates all day on Friday and says, you know what, we're going to take the weekend to think about it, and we're willing to come back another day. That could happen, but this jury's pretty tired. I can't imagine that it will.
16: Yeah, it's the whole thing is so horrific and so heartbreaking. We're just watching from afar, but every time you hear this story, it's just heartbreaking. Marlo Greer, our guest, seasoned federal trial attorney, legal analyst, and apparently you win all those arguments with your husband. So just tell him to save time, money, and energy and just agree with you in the beginning.
17: I truly wish we were recording this, since, you know, he's not with me right now. So he'll probably tell me you didn't say it. Actually, he'll know you did.
16: I mean, look, I had that argument tonight. I was like, look, I'm not going to win. So just, I'm going to save everybody time. Just do what you want to do. I'm not going to win the argument. So do what you want. Marlo Greer, thank you very much for coming in on a busy day. Thank you.
17: Thank you.
16: You got it. America at Night. We're just getting started. Back in a moment.
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5: All right. We've got lots to get to on a Thursday night. I know the country is boiling in all of this heat, but hold on. Fall is right around the corner. I promise you, fall is coming right around the corner, though. However, it doesn't feel like it. I know fall's coming right around the corner because we've got Terry Black in. Terry Black, our barbecue enthusiast, is going to talk a little barbecue. Look, college football kicks off this weekend in earnest. And then, of course, you got pro football. And that means it's barbecue season. Terry Black, our go-to, is going to check in. Also, next hour, there was a brand new book out. Everyone saw the movie Nuremberg, right, about the trials, about the Nazis who were put on trial for war crimes. Well, there's a big gap between after the Russians entered Berlin and they all the leaders of the Nazis scattered and they were captured. Well, that's a big gap. And how were they captured? How did they track them down? Well, there is a new book that tells exactly that story, and one of them who tracked them down was a young Harry Kissinger, who was a veteran of the Battle of the Bulge. We'll talk about that next hour as well with a author who's getting some great attention on this book. And then, of course, Bill Cleveland will join in. He is Bill on the road, and we'll check in with him. Phone numbers, 1-844-42-McGraw, 1-844-462-4729. We got some text messages. Peter in Hannibal, Missouri, texts in, "You've never had bad pizza? Try one with cauliflower crust. It'll change your mind." I have not had a pizza with cauliflower crust. That might be the exception that proves the rule. Maria Bartiromo is out at Fox Business. The Money Honey is out. Carrie in Dallas, Texas checks in. Maria Bartiromo should be the new Trump press secretary. That would be a, yeah, that's not a bad idea. Here's another one. Another report says that Bartiromo leaked something to the White House, an internal memo that said the text says don't repeat Trump's election lies. But there is a story out there that the memo was to Fox employees, don't give wind to the China trying to hack into the election of 2020. Remember when President Trump had the Oval Office speech to the country? Apparently there was a memo that went through Fox and said, don't talk about it. Maria Bartiromo apparently sent that to the White House, and there's speculation that that's why she was let go. Inquiring minds want to know. Stay right there. We'll talk a little barbecue with Terry Black next.

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7: With SRN News, I'm Jason Walker. President Trump elevating Adam Tell to become the acting Secretary of the Army. Tell has been the Assistant Secretary of the Army for Civil Works. Trump administration again calling on the Supreme Court to let it move ahead with restrictions on mail ballots before the midterms. The Thursday appeal comes after a federal judge in Boston blocked Mr. Trump's executive order for now. A plan by the EPA could make it harder for the public to learn about and comment on proposed AI data centers. That issue has sparked a huge backlash in communities all across the United States. Maryland Supreme Court says a congressional remapping amendment backed by Democrats can appear on the November ballot. If approved, the amendment would make it easier for Democratic lawmakers to redraw the U.S. House districts to their advantage ahead of the 2028 elections. SRN News.
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1: All right. Labor Day is right around the corner. And what does that mean? That means 3 days, 4 nights of barbecuing. The weather's going to turn. Trust me, the weather's going to turn. And so if we're talking barbecue, we got to talk to our next guest. He's won everything there is to win when it comes to barbecue, and he is our go-to. Terry Black, welcome back to America at Night, my friend.
2: Great to be back, McGraw. I hope everything's well with you, man. Shout out to Marlo for giving us all those free promos there while she was talking about barbecue when she was talking about the trial. How about that?
1: Let's. What's your website? Tell me your website.
2: Yeah, it's backyardfunusa.com.
1: Backyardfun.
2: .net. I'm sorry. .net. .net.
1: Backyardfun.net. You got it. Backyardfun.net. Yeah. And that's what it is. Okay. You have.
2: Yeah, backyardfun.net.
1: You have a honey pimento chicken sandwich for me?
2: Oh, yes, I do. So, do you care to, cut everybody in on why I became interested in this?
1: Well, it's because
2: you have an affinity for that.
1: Well, it's because Chick-fil-A brought their honey pimento sandwich in for a couple of months, and it was fantastic. And then they decided to get me hooked, and then they took it away. Now I have no honey pimento sandwich to look forward to. And you have took it upon yourself to recreate a honey pimento sandwich for me?
2: Yeah, and Chick-fil-A does such a good job with theirs. It's a shame it's only a seasonal. It's only out there for a couple of months. But I start out like, man, that sounds like that'd be really good on the grill. A lot of fun. And McGraw, it's so easy. You know, you go to our website and you click on the recipe tab and there's a marinade there. You take a chicken breast or take as many chicken breasts as you want, 3 or 4, put them in a gallon baggie. Marinate them overnight, at least 3 or 4 or 5 hours, and then grill them, you know, and just, it's as simple as a grilled chicken breast on a grill, direct heat, and maybe before you throw them on the grill, put a little dry rub on them as well. You pull them off, and when they're hot, catch them when they're hot. I used hot honey. You can use regular honey. It's up to you, but I went ahead and put some hot honey on it while they were still warm off the grill, and that honey kind of melts down on it and kind of seeps into the chicken. And then real quickly, you put the pimento cheese on top of it, and the pimento cheese then will melt into that warm chicken. It doesn't melt all the way, but it definitely makes a nice combination. The dairy products in the pimento cheese kind of cut the warmness of the hot honey. And then I take a couple of slivers, a couple of slices of some jalapenos, put them on there, and rub it around. And then I actually take them off, but you can eat them with the jalapenos on there. No lettuce, no tomato. Don't make it up like a hamburger or anything like that. And, man, this hot honey grilled chicken sandwich is really, really good with the pimento cheese on it.
1: Okay, now when you say pimento cheese, I'm new to this whole pimento cheese game. Is there something in the cheese aisle that is pimento cheese, or do you have to make it? Is it a dip? Is it a? I was looking at it. Somebody called it a pate. What is pimento cheese?
2: Well, I buy it. Yeah, you know, I don't make it myself. I guess you could Google and figure out how to make it yourself. I don't make it myself. I just go to the grocery store. And it's in the section where you would find the cottage cheese. It's, the places I shop at, it's like right next or pretty close to where the cottage cheese is. It comes in a container similar to a cottage cheese container, but it's orange. And it's that simple. That's why it's so easy. Just get the chicken breast, marinate it, grill it, put the hot honey on it, then put the, and then just wipe, you know, just spoon it on there. And yeah, spread it out over the chicken breast. It's so easy, but it really tastes good.
1: Pimento cheese is kind of like a spread, I'm assuming, right?
2: Yeah. Yeah, it's a spread. Yeah.
1: Yeah. Yeah. Yeah. Yeah. When you say marinate it, is there a special marinade you use, and how does that work?
2: Yeah, it's the marinade that we have on the website, on the Backyard website, and and I've gotten, you know, thanks to you, I've gotten several in-mails from some of your listeners and they were looking for the recipe. They couldn't find it. It's in the upper right-hand corner of the website. There's like those three lines. Sometimes people call them the hamburger on a website. There's lines up there. You click on that, and it shows you recipes. Just click on the recipes and keep scrolling until you see the marinade recipe.
1: One more time with that website so people don't bother me with it the rest of the show.
2: Oh, yeah. Backyardfunusa.net.
1: Backyardfunusa.net.
2: Yeah. Sorry, man.
1: You're a barbecue enthusiast. You're not a techie. Okay.
2: You could not have said anything more true. You know?
1: Okay. So
2: how about this keyboard?
1: All right. So marinate it. Find the marinade. What's the marinade? Is there anything special? It's a pretty simple marinade on the website, isn't it?
2: Yeah. It's water. It's like a quarter water, and then a cup of apple cider vinegar. And then, you know, you have salt with it and, black pepper and some, paprika and some garlic, powdered garlic. And you let it sit, you know, you have to let all those ingredients kind of, blend together in with the water and the vinegar, and everything just kind of yields together and it makes a great little marinade.
1: How long do you marinate it for?
2: I like marinating my chicken for at least 6 hours, those chicken breasts like that, because chicken will absorb the flavor, and you want that full flavor of the marinade getting into it, because all the resins and the oils that are in those spices actually, get into the chicken and flavor it for you.
1: All right. Now, I'm on your website. The marinade, you have the salmon marinade. Is that the same marinade, or is there a different marinade?
2: Same one.
1: Same one.
2: It's a very universal marinade. It'll work on your salmon. I love it on shrimp as well. You know, I just don't do the brown sugar on the shrimp. We do brown sugar on the salmon, but I love it on that as well.
1: Okay. So, the marinade on the salmon, you tell us not to marinate it for more than a half hour because the vinegar starts to cook the salmon. The vinegar doesn't The vinegar doesn't cook the chicken.
2: No. You know, it's different texture, different. You know,
1: yeah, different
2: makeup
1: meats.
2: It's seafood versus actually a protein meat.
1: Yeah. Okay. All right. Good. So the marinade's on the website. BackyardUSA.net is the website. BackyardUSA.
2: BackyardUSA.net. Thank you for correcting me on that. Thank you for knowing more about my website than I do.
1: Backyard USA. He knows barbecue. He knows nothing about websites. BackyardUSA.net. The marinade, and then grill it up, put some honey on there, and then top it with a pimento cheese, and you've got yourself a hot honey pimento cheese sandwich. That's pretty good stuff. All right. Let me ask you this question, Terry Black. I'm going to go rogue on you. What is beef tallow? And talk to me about seasoning a grill. Tell me about that, because I got a new grill and I'm going to spend tomorrow seasoning it. Why do I want to season my new grill?
2: You got a new grill? Are you opening up a grill factory outlet in your backyard?
1: No. I got the mother load. I treated myself with a brand new grill and I got it for Labor Day. So they delivered it yesterday. They're hooking it up to the natural gas tomorrow, and I'm going to be barbecuing all weekend long. But I keep reading about seasoning your griddle. So take me through seasoning your griddle. Why do I do that, and or how do I do that?
2: Well, first of all, the simplest way to describe beef tallow is it's just beef fat, you know, and it's something that's gotten back into vogue or popularity in the last few years. I even see certain restaurant chains promoting that, hey, we fry our French fries and beef tallow.
1: Right.
2: Whereas, you know, years ago, you know, all the cholesterol people were, you know, jumping off buildings saying, don't do that. So, but yeah, you can just put it on, if it were mine, I would be generous with paper towel, and then just really season. You are talking about the grates. This is not flat top like a Blackstone or anything like that, right?
1: Well, either both. Tell me what I want to do with either or both. Yeah.
2: Yeah, just soak a paper towel real good and rub every inch of it you can that's going to touch the meat. And then before you put any meat on it, I would run it for at least a half hour and these days I'm on a grapeseed oil or avocado oil kind of kick on how I hit my grates with. But tallow's fine. You know, burn it for a half hour with nothing on it, then let it cool down, and then hit it again. And then you ought to be good to go at that point.
1: All right. So what kind of oil do you use? Would you say grape oil?
2: Yeah, grape seed or avocado are the two kicks I'm on these days. I like using those. As a matter of fact, on the honey pimento chicken sandwich that I did just a day or two ago, I use a grapeseed oil. I mean, it doesn't pick up any flavor. It's just a really good way to season that metal that you're using to grill on.
1: And avocado oil or just plain old avocado I use?
2: No, avocado oil. You can buy it. It's in like a plastic bottle, you know, like you can buy olive oil in or corn oil or canola or anything else.
1: So
2: a lot of people like using canola.
1: Oh, okay. Well, now let's talk about a griddle. All right, that's on the grates. On a griddle, you're supposed to season a griddle too, correct?
2: Right, right. I do it. I do mine the same way. I've had good results, and I burn it once without anything on it, and then let it cool down, and then to where I can touch it again.
1: Yeah.
2: And then hit it again, and grease it up real good, and that's why I like to use avocado oil. You know, avocados are healthy for you, so it's not like you're doing anything really bad in regards to that matter.
1: But the idea is what? I understand burning off the factory, once you first start, but seasoning it with avocado oil, what's the whole idea of that? To make it nonstick or to make it easier to use? What's the point of that?
2: To me, it's just to kind of burn off that finish on that metal that comes with it, my opinion, my idea on why you do it. I mean, there's not really anything harmful that I know of on there, but you just want to burn it off and for the sake of, let's say you're doing a piece of meat on it, for the sake of the piece of meat, it's just like, so when you're cooking on it, it tastes like it's been cooked on before.
1: Got it.
2: Like there's this place I like to go to up at Mark Twain Lake that does a burger on their flat top grill. And shout out to the person who texted you from Hannibal a while ago. This place up here at Mark Twain Lake, this guy has been cooking burgers for decades on this one flat top grill. And he's told us, he says, man, if something ever happens to this grill, I'll just have to shut my business down because it is so seasoned so perfectly, you know.
1: Well, that's like when the Milwaukee Brewers moved from their old stadium to the new stadium, they took the grills with them so they could still keep grilling the brats for the game. I mean, that's
2: one of the best ideas I ever heard. Really, they were brilliant for doing that, you know.
1: So
2: and
1: really,
2: especially a brat from Wisconsin, man. Think about it. Does it get any better?
1: So really, the seasoned grill, it's like an old chair. The more it's used, the better it is.
2: Yeah. It's just like, you know, getting comfortable with your recliner. I mean, it is. You know, I mean, there's just nothing like being comfortable with your grill or your griddle, and the more you use, you know, nature's ingredients to season that piece of metal, the better things are going to cook, the better things are going to taste.
1: Simple as that. All right, good. Next time when you come back, do you have a smash burger recipe for us? Or are you a smash burger fan?
2: Off the top of my head, you know, I mean, I just really make the patties thin and, you know, smash them down as flat as I can without tearing them apart. I mean, yeah, salt and pepper, you know, in the meat before I do them. That's pretty simple. I don't try to overdo it on a smash burger because, you know, you really, you get them down so thin, you really can't do much with them. Or at least I can't.
1: What's the ratio, right? It's like 80-20. You're supposed to have 80 beef, 20 fat, yeah. Or is right. that what the, yeah.
2: Yeah. I like 80-20. I like having at least 20 on the fat side with it, to make sure you have, you know, once again, it's flavor, you know.
1: Right.
2: Of course, I'm driving the heart surgeons crazy by talking about all this fat and everything, but hey, you know, it's in the long run, it's probably making them money.
1: Well, yeah, but I'm seasoning it with avocado oil, so I'm fine. Don't worry
2: there
1: about
2: you
1: it.
2: Go. Yeah. But, right. Yeah, we're going to cancel it out.
1: There you know? Go.
2: And Terry, by the way, yes. All these calories don't count on holiday weekends either.
1: I've heard that. Yes. Terry Black, yeah. A world championship barbecuer. He's won every award there is to win. He a longtime owner of one of the great barbecue restaurants in the Midwest. He has a website. BackyardUSA.net. He's got recipes. He's got pictures. He's going to have videos up there. All sorts of great stuff. BackyardUSA.net. And, of course, he's got that new honey pimento chicken sandwich. That recipe is going to be up on the website here in the next day or two, I know.
2: Yeah, I'm planning on having that up in the next week, and I hope to have a video of it up in the next week as well. I did take some footage of it while I was cooking it, but I just haven't edited it and put it together yet.
1: All right,
2: you'll see once I get that up how simple it is.
1: Make sure you
2: all the tailgating that's getting ready to happen.
1: Oh, it's happening. I got to go, Terry Black, BackyardUSA.net. Happy grilling, happy cooking. We will see you next time. Thanks, Terry.
2: Great being here.
1: You got it. America at Night, back in a moment.
0: America at Night with McGraw-Millhaven.

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6: Here's your forecast on News Talk 1250 KBRF. As we go through tonight, we're going to be seeing some scattered showers and a few thunderstorms. 65 for our low, 88 mostly sunny on Friday, 66 Friday night. Then we'll see some showers and a few thunderstorms starting to develop as we get into Saturday afternoon through Sunday and Monday. 89 for a Saturday's high, 85 on Sunday, 82 by Monday. That's your forecast on News Talk 1250 KBRF.

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1: Stay right there. Coming up next hour, we're going to talk to Bill Cleveland, and he's got a special edition of Bill on the Road talking Dolly Parton. And who better to talk about it than Bill, who's, I'm sure, been to her concerts and her houses and Dollywood and everything else. We'll get into that with Bill Cleveland the next hour, Bill on the Road. And then, of course, we're going to talk to a man who has written a book about the Nazis. And not just any book. After World War II ended and after Hitler was defeated, his cabinet melted into the background. And there were a group of Americans who went and found him and brought him to justice and then brought them to the Nuremberg trials. We'll tell that tale because that's been lost to history. We'll tell that tale coming up here in just a minute. And then hour number three, it's all about open phones, phone calls, text messages, and we can talk about anything under the sun. There's lots going on, so we'll get to all of that coming up. We're just getting started. America at Night here. Our executive director is Alex Hinton. Our engineer is Richard Good. I'm McGraw-Milhaven. This is America at Night on Westwood One.

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7: News this hour from Town Hall. I'm Jason Walker. The Trump administration again asking the Supreme Court to let it move ahead with restrictions on mail ballots before the midterms in November. That Thursday appeal comes after a federal judge in Boston blocked Trump's executive order, at least for the time being. New information on how radical a Democrat socialist really is. And he's running for Texas for the U.S. Senate seat against Republican Ken Paxton. Here's correspondent Laura Winters.
8: Turns out James Tallarico wrote a letter to the Biden administration urging the president to consider taking executive actions to protect a woman's right to an abortion by leasing federal property for abortion clinics. Tallarico was advocating for what in effect would be a federal abortion service staffed by government workers on government property. In the Real Clear Politics average of polls, Tallarico is ahead of Republican candidate Ken Paxton by just over 2 points.
7: Again, that is Laura Winters reporting. Norway seizing a Russian vessel to enforce a massive Ukrainian arbitration claim. More on the story from correspondent Charles de Ledesma.
9: Norwegian authorities impounded the Russian vessel in the Arctic archipelago on Wednesday at the request of Ukraine's Naftogaz, aiming to enforce a $4.22 billion arbitration award. The case stems from Russia's 2014 illegal annexation of Crimea and its seizure of Iranian energy assets. In 2023, The Hague ordered Russia to pay the vast sum to the Ukrainian state-owned energy company for the seizures. After Russia's refusal to pay the award, Naftogaz petitioned national courts seeking court orders to seize Russian commercial assets as compensation.
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12: 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Reuters Institute says we're now one of the top news brands in the nation. 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
7: Volkswagen's board approving a major cost-cutting plan. Bob Agnew explains.
13: The plan includes cutting 50,000 jobs, reducing its model line by half, and ending auto production at four VW plants in Germany. The cuts come in addition to 50,000 job losses previously announced. Among the challenges the company is facing, low-cost competition in China and challenges from U.S. tariffs. Bob Agnew reporting.
7: Former Fox Sports analyst Mark Sanchez will plead guilty to charges ahead of a trial stemming from an October 2025 fight with a truck driver outside a hotel in Indianapolis. Now, a court motion Thursday asking for a guilty plea and sentencing hearing for Sanchez in Marion County Superior Court in Indianapolis. Online records did not indicate which charges Sanchez plans to plead guilty to. He faces a felony battery charge along with three misdemeanors. Breaking news and analysis, townhall.com. Tech stocks once again leading a Wall Street rally.
14: Stocks rose on Wall Street as bond yields fell back some more, taking some pressure off the stock market. The S&P 500 rose 1.1% Thursday. The Dow climbed 1.2%. The Nasdaq Composite rose 1.4%. Nvidia climbed 1.8%. The giant chip company said it would buy the artificial intelligence platform Hugging Face for $13 billion. Oil prices barely budged after rising sharply earlier in the week. Treasury yields fell in the bond market. The yield on the 10-year Treasury pulled back to 4.77%. Lower yields make it cheaper to borrow money by lowering rates on mortgages and other kinds of loans. Seth Sutel, New York.
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17: Here's your forecast on News Talk 1250 KBRF. As we go through tonight, we're going to be seeing some scattered showers and a few thunderstorms. 65 for our low. 88 mostly sunny on Friday. 66 Friday night. Then we'll see some showers and a few thunderstorms starting to develop as we get into Saturday afternoon through Sunday and Monday. 89 for a Saturday's high, 85 on Sunday, 82 by Monday. That's your forecast on News Talk 1250 KBRF.
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18: He's also the executive producer of Inside Edition, and the book is They Shall Not See the Dawn, The Manhunt for the Third Reich's Most Wanted. Charles Lachman, welcome to America at Night. Thanks for joining us.
19: Well, thank you for having me. Really appreciate it.
18: It's amazing how this story has sort of been lost for history, right? We know about Nuremberg. We know about the movie that just came out. But how they were captured, that's a story in and of itself, which the book talks about.
19: That's exactly the focus of the book. There were 24 defendants at Nuremberg. They were Hitler's in a circle. And I was always fascinated by the war crimes trial way before the movie came out. And I started doing some research and I tried to figure out how did they end up in the dock at the war crimes trial? Did they turn themselves in? No, they did not. For the most part, they were hiding out in the chaos of post-war Germany. They were tracked down. They were living under phony names and ID papers. Well, then it became a question of, okay, So how were they captured and by whom? And that turned out to be quite a tale. And that's what my book is about. It's the untold story of the greatest manhunt in history.
18: Yeah, no question about it. Was it a concentrated effort by the Allies? Who spearheaded this idea?
19: As the war was approaching its end, there was a kind of a master list drawn up by the Allied intelligence forces. And that list was distributed to an elite force of American agents assigned to the U.S. Army's Counterintelligence Corps. And they were among the best and brightest of Army draftees and enlisted personnel. And some of them, many years later, would become famous. Henry Kissinger was a CIC agent, and so was the a young staff sergeant named Jerome David Salinger from New York City. Well, he, many years later, became the famous author of The Catcher in the Rye, J.D. Salinger.
18: You're saying that J.D. Salinger and Henry Kissinger were part of the group of allies who tracked down the Nazis and brought them to Nuremberg?
19: They were CIC agents who were involved in the interrogation and investigation. Those two did not end up capturing the Nuremberg defendants. That was the mission of other CIC agents. But these two authors, gentlemen, I mention them because they're famous. They're in the CIC, and it's an illustration of the brain power that was behind the agents. They were called G-men in khakis, who were assigned to CIC. They were the best and the brightest. They came from traditional walks of life. In civilian life, they were police detectives, bankers, some PhDs, professors, lawyers, journalists. There was a race car driver. There were a lot of sons of missionaries. But they had one thing in common, which was brain power and intellect. And many of them, like Kissinger, knew the German language. Obviously, he was born in Germany. He came to America as a penniless refugee with his family. He returned to Germany as a member of the conquering army of the U.S. Of the U.S. forces.
18: Mm. Charles Lockman, our guest. The book is called They Shall Not See the Dawn, The Manhunt for the Third Reich's Most Wanted. Charles, there was some theory, wasn't there, or some belief or some worry that they were going to run into the hills of Austria and start some type of guerrilla campaign?
19: It wasn't a theory. It was a genuine concern. They were called the werewolves. It was based on German folklore, half human, half wolves. Again, Nazi fantasy. But they were gathering in the Bavarian Alps. These were diehard Nazi big shots, SS troops, the Gestapo. Hitler's army had been shattered. They knew the war was over, but they refused to surrender. So thousands of these Nazi fanatics were prepared to engage in an epic last stand, a kind of a fanatical fight to the end. And they were gathering in the Bavarian Alps at the border between Germany and Austria. And this is where a lot of the CIC intelligence was focused on. They were concerned that they would launch a guerrilla warfare. They would hit the Allies in the weak spots, the flanks, the rear, disrupt the lines of communication, make mayhem, and murder the Americans and the British Allied forces.
18: So there was a bit of a race to sort of arrest them before they had a chance to reconstitute, I'm assuming.
19: Exactly. The purpose of the manhunt was partly, yes, justice. They wanted to hang these Nazi war criminals for what they did during the war. But it was also a practical matter of stomping out the possibility of armed guerrilla warfare before it could really spark itself.
18: Who was the Nazi who was addicted to heroin or opiates?
19: Well, that was most famously Hermann Göring. You mentioned the movie Nuremberg. He was the subject of that movie. He was not only obese, but he was addicted to drugs. he actually surrendered. He was probably the only Nuremberg defendant who raised his hand up. It was a organized surrender arranged by his adjutant, and he actually had the ridiculous fantasy, the notion that he would meet with General Eisenhower and negotiate a surrender of the German forces to the Americans. Of course, that did not happen. He was jailed in Nuremberg and convicted of war crimes. And a few hours before he was to be hung, he committed suicide by biting on a glass vial of cyanide.
18: Hmm. Charles Lachman, the book is "They Shall Not See the Dawn." How did you go about researching this? How much is out there about this 80 years later?
19: Not a lot, but enough. A lot of the stories of the CIC agents came from oral histories that the agents left behind. Some of it on deposit at various Holocaust museums around the world. There were also memoirs, privately published memoirs written by some of them. I had access to the National Archives at College Park in Maryland, and I also had access through a German-speaking historian researcher who knew the ins and outs of the German archives in Germany.
18: Mm. I know a lot of people love to play conspiracy theory, and at the time, I guess, there was a whole lot of conspiracy theories that Hitler somehow survived, escaped to the mountains. It's pretty well known, is it not, that he died in that bunker?
19: Well, the mystery was genuine, and it was really triggered by the Soviet dictator, Stalin. And when it was the Red Army that took over Berlin, and they were the ones who found Hitler's charred remains in the German chancellery, when they conquered Berlin, and those remains were removed to Moscow for his own nefarious purposes. Bear in mind, this was just the beginning of the Cold War. Stalin let it be known that, in his opinion and the opinion of the Soviet army, Hitler could very well be alive. Why did he do this? Well, mischief. He also wanted to create the impression that the British were harboring Hitler, and he was he did it because he thought it would create chaos in the West.
18: Mm. But Hitler died in that bunker, right? He was committed suicide in that bunker, right? I mean,
19: there's no question that that he did die. It's kind of fun to consider all these conspiracy theories over the years. You may have seen that what I thought was a great streaming movie a few years back called The Hunters, where Hitler survived and was living in South America. It never happened. There's no question, based on the historical records and also forensic records, that it's been established beyond any doubt through DNA and dental records that Hitler is dead and died in 1945.
18: Charles Lachman, our guest. The book is called "They Shall Not See the Dawn: The Manhunt for the Third Reich's Most Wanted." Why the title? Take me through the title. "They Shall Not See the Dawn." What does that mean?
19: Right. It's based on something that Eisenhower decreed after the Nuremberg verdicts came down in late September 1946. It was decided that that the hangings would take place within 16 days. And Eisenhower despised the Nazis, and he did not want them to see another dawn. So he told his men at the Palace of Justice in Nuremberg that he wanted the hangings to take place right after midnight, so that all of the 10 convicted Nazis would be hung before they could see another dawn.
18: Mm. There was one woman involved, wasn't there?
19: Well, only there were women who were hanged, not at Nuremberg. There was a famous concentration, an infamous concentration camp guard who was a woman who was hanged at the Dachau trials, but not at Nuremberg.
18: Mm. Did any of them ever apologize, come to grips with what they had done, or were they defiant till the end?
19: Some of them did. Otto Frank, the so-called Butcher of Poland, made his peace with God on the steps at the gallows. So did some of the other defendants. But a number of them were defiant. Most notoriously, a monster of a man named Julius Streicher. He was the notorious publisher of a Nazi rag called Der Stürmer, which, no surprise, was Hitler's favorite newspaper. And he really set the tone in the 1920s and 30s for what became the final solution, the Holocaust. He was convicted at Nuremberg. And as he went up the steps, the 13 steps of the gallows, he looked out and he was asked, do you have any last words? What did he say? Heil Hitler. So he was defiant to the end. Interestingly enough, the American hangman who was in charge of the hangings, a staff sergeant named John Woods, was so upset at hearing this that he manipulated the noose behind the Striker's neck in a way that when the gallows were open and Striker fell through, he did not snap his neck instantly as it was designed to do. Instead, he was slowly strangled to death, a torturous end to an evil man's life.
18: Mm. Charles Lockman, I got about a minute left. The book is called They Shall Not See the Dawn. Amazon bookstores everywhere. What's been the reaction? The book came out a couple months ago. What's the reaction that since the book's come out?
19: Well, the book came out actually a week or so ago.
18: I'm sorry.
19: No problem. And so it's bubbling. I've made a number of TV appearances and on CBS, and a lot more coming. So I think the reaction's been very positive. I had a great review in the Forbes magazine and the New York Post. They called it I think the Post said that the narrative drive was so forceful it was like a Sherman tank going down the Autobahn. So that was good to hear. It's a very exciting, fast-paced narrative. It's not like a traditional history book. I wrote it almost like a nonfiction Day of the Jackal. I wanted to really, and it's written in the present tense, I really wanted to bring the readers into the moment so that they could kind of experience this intense manhunt, the most serious manhunt in world history, in my opinion, and have them experience it the way the CIC agents experienced it.
18: Yeah, Charles Lockman, the book is They Shall Not See the Dawn, The Manhunt for the Third Reich's Most Wanted. 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Charles, thank you very much. Fascinating conversation. Good luck with the book. Be safe down the road, and you're always welcome here. Thank you, sir.
19: Thank you so much.
18: You got it. America at Night, back in a moment.
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6: You know, I got a quick minute to tell this story about J.D. Salinger, of course, wrote Catcher in the Rye, the famous author who really only wrote Catcher in the Rye and was a recluse. Virtually only wrote that, was a recluse in New England for years and years and years, died just a few years ago. At one point, I was at the J.P. Morgan Library in New York. I don't know what I was doing there. It's right there, right by the old Pan Am building, the MetLife building. And I think it was right off Park Avenue. And for whatever reason, I was waiting for a plane and had a couple hours, and I stumbled into the Morgan Library, the J.P. Morgan Library, and I'm minding my own business, and I'm looking at different things, and I come across this glass case, and in it is letters that J.D. Salinger wrote while he was in the Army. And one of the letters that J.D. Salinger wrote to his friend, and it said, I'm thinking about writing a book, and if I ever write this book, the main character is going to be named after my dear friend who I spent time with in the Army, J.D. Salinger. And he wrote the letter to his Army buddy named Holden Caulfield, who he writes Catcher in the Rye, and the main character's name is Holden Caulfield. And so there's the letter that J.D. Salinger writes to his Army buddy, Holden Caulfield, and says, if I ever write a book, I'm going to use your name as the main character's name. How about that? Yeah, it's at the Morgan Library in New York. If you ever get a chance, it's pretty cool to see. All right, stay right there. Bill Clevelin's on the road. We'll check in with him in a moment. America at Night continues.
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2: With SRN News, I'm Jason Walker. It is an incredibly controversial situation. Late Thursday night, a Louisiana judge has ruled against the NCAA in an eligibility case that clears the way for LSU to add former NFL players to the college roster. Deadlocked jury in the Lindsey Clancy trial has once again failed to reach a verdict after 6 days of deliberations. Massachusetts mother does not deny she killed her three small children, but argues that postpartum psychosis led her to the action. The jury returns Friday. President Trump has elevated Adam Tell to become the acting secretary of the Army. And Volkswagen has approved a major cost-cutting plan, includes cutting 55,000 jobs. SRN News.
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1: All right, Bill Cleveland is our traveling correspondent, our Westwood One traveling correspondent, and his website is BillOnTheRoad.com. 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
2: Hello, McGraw. How you doing?
1: I'm doing good. Where are you in this crazy mixed-up world?
2: I am in St. Louis, Missouri, where I began the week with strep throat, I might add. And so I had almost no voice this morning. It is a miracle, a radio miracle, that I'm joining you this evening. I must tell you. I'm sure there are tens of people that are excited that I was able to join you this evening.
1: Did you get strep throat in Joliet last week, or how did you get strep throat?
2: I'm not sure, McGraw, but here's the deal. I get it once a year. It's not always the same time, but I will get it at least, well, usually it's just once per year, and it runs, you know, the thing. You get the gross looking junk on your tonsils, and then you're sneezing and cough, and it's gone. And I don't go do antibiotics or any of that crap. I just take it like a man. You know how guys are. We don't want to go to the doctor, right?
1: You just rub a little dirt on it.
2: Well, I haven't tried that. Does that work?
1: Not on your tonsils, I don't think. Yeah, no.
2: Oh, okay.
1: All right, fair enough. Well, so you're playing Hurt tonight. We appreciate you playing Hurt tonight. It's
2: my pleasure.
1: It's a you're a gentleman and a scholar. All right, are we talking Dolly Parton tonight?
2: Yeah, I did an article for Yahoo Travel earlier in the week about Dolly Parton and about places that people can go, you know, to kind of remember her, memorialize her, and of course these places will be around forever. So I thought I'd mention a few of those tonight because I'm sure Dolly Parton was a big part of many people listening tonight. People had her loved their music, and just of course, who didn't enjoy and love Dolly Parton? So the obvious first one I'll mention right off the bat is Dollywood. And I was just talking to a friend of mine the other day about Dollywood, and she was under the impression that Dollywood was this kind of cheesy theme park out in the middle of, you know, the Smoky Mountains. And I said, I have to tell you, I have been to Dollywood now, I think, three different times. I will tell you, it is a first-class operation. It is a wonderful theme park. It's super clean, great rides. They have good food there. They've got like a bald eagle sanctuary in the middle of the theme park. I mean, it is a really cool place. They have a replica of Dolly Parton's childhood home there, which you can see. And of course, it's super, super tiny, so pretty wild to see that. And then they have a really cool museum there with all sorts of you know, awards that she had won, and dresses and instruments and, you know, handwritten lyrics to songs and things like that. So don't sleep on Dollywood. It's a wonderful theme park.
1: Are there, when you say theme park, do they have like roller coasters and rides and things like that? Oh, okay.
2: Yeah. So it was actually a Silver Dollar City theme park until 1986. And she decided to partner, I guess she bought into the franchise, and they turned it into Dollywood in the, you know, mid-80s. And so, it's not all Dolly Parton themed, but it is, you know, there's no mistaking that it's, you know, owned by Dolly Parton while you're there. But it's very cool. I would highly recommend checking that out. And not far from there, you got the Dolly Parton statue. Went up in 1987, and I hope I'm not going to butcher the name. I always kind of stumble on this. I think it's Sevierville, Tennessee. If not, someone will angrily email me later. But I believe that's correct, Sevierville, Tennessee. And it's right there on the City Hall, the courthouse, right out in front, which is pretty to see that. Now, for her childhood and her younger days, there are still a couple of places that if you happen to be in that neck of the woods and you want to see where a young 10-year-old Dolly Parton performed her very first gig. There's a theater called the Pines Theater in downtown Sevierville. And it's not a theater anymore, but they reopened it as a restaurant and an entertainment venue. It's called the Pines Downtown, so you can check that out. And she performed there, which is pretty wild. In 1956, she was 10 years old.
1: Wow.
2: And performed there. And another place that she performed, and again, this is the building is there. It's not a grocery store anymore, but apparently she used to perform at a place called the Cass Walker Grocery Store. Cass Walker's Grocery Store. And this, I guess, was a guy who was one of these very aggressive advertisers. You know what I'm talking about? Like, every town's got, it's either the car dealer or the furniture guy. Or, and they're, you know, their name is all over the town. And so I believe he was kind of one of those. He had a grocery store, but people would come and perform there. And Dolly Parton was one. And the Everly Brothers actually also performed there and kind of got their start in their youth. So you can go and you can see that. That building is still there. It's part of a church now downtown. There's another place that a lot of people, I'm sure, listening have been to, and it's the Ryman Auditorium. So in 1959, Dolly Parton made her very first appearance on the Grand Ole Opry. She was 13 years old. Listen to this. She was introduced by music legend Johnny Cash. Can you imagine? That's who gets to introduce you on stage, Johnny Cash. she performed a song called You Gotta Be My Baby, and she received three encores that night. How about that?
1: Wow.
2: So that's pretty cool. A lot of people call it the mother church of country music. It's an awesome facility. A lot of people think that's where the Grand Ole Opry started. That's actually not true. It started in another, actually, it had, I think, two other homes before it got to the Opry, but it was there from 1943 to 1974. But it's awesome to visit the Grand Ole Opry. Excuse me. Well, the Grand Ole Opry and the Ryman Auditorium, and certainly for some Dolly Parton history. There's another building that folks can tour, and with Dolly Parton history, it's called RCA Studio B. And so, to visit this very historic studio, you'll have to visit the Country Music Hall of Fame in downtown Nashville. And from there, you can book a tour to go to check out Studio B. Now, a lot of people visit Studio B because there's a lot of Elvis Presley history there. In fact, when you tour the studio, and it's, you know, it's pretty small, but you'll go into that room and you'll see where Elvis recorded a lot of songs. You can actually have a seat at his favorite piano that they have there. Kind of fun to get your photo taken there. But Dolly, it's kind of a funny story. When she first got her first recording gig for, you know, record contract, and she was slated to sing some songs at RCA Studio B, she was in a hurry. She was running late, and she crashed her car into the building, RCA Studio B. And she didn't tell anybody. She didn't tell anybody she had crashed into the, and I guess afterwards she left, and then people were like, what the heck? Why are these bricks screwed up on the side of the building? And so you can actually still see on the side of the building where Dolly Parton crashed her car into the side of ours. But this is where she sang I Will Always Love You. That's where she recorded that and a handful of other songs there. But it's a wonderful tour. If you've never been, RCA Studio B, that's a good one. Another one on the list is, in fact, the Grand Ole Opry House. Now, I'm guessing you're not a country music fan.
1: First of all, you're wrong. I love country music. Okay. I love I love Garth Brooks. I love George Strait. But I love old school country, and it pains
2: Haggard, Johnny Cash.
1: All of them. And Johnny Cash is too. Yeah, it pains me that I haven't gone to Nashville to see all this stuff. I got to put that on my list.
2: Yes, yeah. When you go, you let me know. I will mark out your itinerary to show you things to see. Well, to see what's left. My gosh, they butchered a lot of the stuff in that town, so it's losing a lot of authenticity, unfortunately. But the Grand Ole Opry House is there. Since 1969, Dolly Parton's been a member of the Opry. And what's really cool about the Grand Ole Opry House, not only is it now the longest home of the famous radio program, you can do this really great tour. You can go backstage. It's just regular folks now can go back. You can see the dressing rooms. They'll take you out on the stage, and you can actually stand in the center circle. And for people who don't know the history of the Opry, the center circle is a really important part of country music, because once you become a Grand Ole Opry member, you'll go out there and you get to perform your songs right on this circle. And the circle is important because it came from the Ryman Auditorium, where people like Patsy Cline, even Elvis, a lot of the folks that we just talked about, you know, perform. So there's a lot of history there.
1: Yeah.
2: And when somebody performs for the first time, you know, they'll break down in tears because it's such a magical moment for them. Take the tour and see the show. Totally recommend that. And then one other, I'll say two quick ones here. So Dolly has a, ever the entrepreneur, she had a truck stop built like just a couple months before she passed away. And it's called Dolly's Tennessee Travel Stop. And it's just south of Nashville in a little town called Cornersville, Tennessee. It's on 65 somewhere. And so you can go in there, and it's got, of course, all Dolly Parton-themed stuff. And then in downtown Nashville, I don't think it's open yet. I think it opens maybe next month or the following month. Getting ready to open a place called the Song Teller Hotel and Museum. And it will have the largest exhibition devoted to Dolly Parton's life and career anywhere. It's like 20,000 square feet. So all of her things will be there for people to go and see in person, which should be pretty cool if you're a Dolly Parton fan.
1: Now, I'm looking at this article you wrote for Yahoo Travel. You also have a little something about Dolly Parton's home. Tell me about that.
2: Well, her home was in Brentwood, Tennessee. Well, she had quite a few houses around the country. And so her house is it's barely visible from the street. I'm not going to give you the address, but it's not really a big secret. It's in Brentwood, Tennessee. And in fact, this last week, people have been stopping by and putting flowers and you know, stuff in front of the gates there. And the neighbors will tell you that it's pretty, you know, it was always kind of funny because everything with Dolly was on point. Theme wise, like, for example, her gardeners would drive around the property in these hot pink, you know, golf carts. And, you know, at Christmas time, all the lights would be, you know, pink. And so anyway, it's kind of fun, but you can barely see the house from the street, and you can see the gate. So you can drive through. They actually just sold, she had another property I didn't know out in California near Santa Barbara that just went up for sale like last week. And so she had a lot of homes because she had a lot of money.
1: Any chance of turning that Brentwood, Tennessee home into the like museum or a place like
2: a Graceland
1: a Graceland type of deal? Yeah.
2: I gotta tell you, man, I don't think so. I could be totally wrong. I have no inside information, but you know, she was pretty good about keeping her life private for the most part. You know, for as being such a public person, you really did, you know, so I would be very, very surprised, but you never know.
1: Yeah.
2: You never know. People would come.
1: Her husband died. She didn't have any kids. Yeah. So I guess she's leaving it to her nieces and nephews and everybody else. But, I don't know. But you've been to Graceland, right? I mean, that's a tour and a half to go see Elvis's. Yes. Yeah. Yeah.
2: It is. It's very interesting. So you got to do at least once in your life.
1: And the Graceland, what's most bizarre about Graceland is that it's a very, in today's standards, it's a very modest house. Yeah.
2: It's not huge. Yeah. It's not small. The property is quite large for, I mean, I think it's a nice size property, but you're right. The home itself, is not gigantic in today's terms. Yeah. It's pretty modest. And if you haven't been there recently, I lose track of time, but they used to have all of like Elvis's stuff in that house, like, you know, but what they've done is they opened up another museum, kind of across the street there, and it's huge. And so you can walk through, you can see all of his gold records. You can see the TV that he shot out the night. Remember that famous, he put a bullet through a television apparently one night at his house. That's on display. His cars, everything else. It's all in this one gigantic complex now. And so it's cool to walk through the house where it's not cluttered. You know what I'm saying?
1: Yeah.
2: And so like you see the racquetball court, it looks like a racquetball court. It doesn't look like a storage facility.
1: All right. Yeah. Yeah.
2: So yeah. Pretty cool. Yeah.
1: All right. Last question for you, Bill Cleveland. Let's go back to, your picture you have here, in Dollywood. It's a picture you have in front of Dolly Parton's RV. Can you go and tour that RV, or was she there backstage and you were just hanging out with Dolly Parton?
2: No, well, you know, it's funny. I was telling your phones, your producer, I got to meet Dolly one time at a travel writing conference. She surprised us. We thought we were sitting there waiting for some marketing guy to come out and talk to us. And lo and behold, we all hear this squeaky voice from behind. Well, why are they all sitting in the dark out there? And I thought, holy moly, it's Dolly Parton. And she walked out, and she couldn't have been nicer. There was like 20 of us in the group. Couldn't have been nicer. She was really, really nice. That is, in fact, the picture you're looking at. That is her tour, one of her tour buses, and people can walk through that if they go to Dollywood. They have that on display, and you can see how Dolly liked to travel around the country.
1: Why are they sitting in the dark? Because
2: why are they sitting in the dark?
1: They made us sit in the darks. That's
2: yeah,
1: good stuff.
2: Like, didn't know where the light switch was. That's why.
1: All right, Bill. You're playing herd with that sore throat, but you sound great. Good stuff. Good walk down memory lane with Dolly Parton. BillOnTheRoad.com. We check in every Thursday. Take care of your voice, and we'll talk to you next week. Thanks, Bill.
2: Okay, will do. See you later.
1: You got it. You wanted a little dose of Dolly Parton. You got it all right then and there. Check out his article on Yahoo, Bill Cleveland on Yahoo Travel, and, of course, the website, BillOnTheRoad.com. America at Night. Back in a moment.
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8: Here's your forecast on News Talk 1250 KBRF. As we go through tonight, we're going to be seeing some scattered showers and a few thunderstorms. 65 for our low, 88 mostly sunny on Friday, 66 Friday night. Then we'll see some showers and a few thunderstorms starting to develop as we get into Saturday afternoon through Sunday and Monday. 89 for a Saturday's high, 85 on Sunday, 82 by Monday. That's your forecast on News Talk 1250 KBRF.
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1: I recently said to somebody, boy, I guess with all this NIL money and paying football players and everything, there's going to be no such thing as a scandal in college football. And 3 days later, boy, was I wrong. The investigation continues into North Carolina. They have the general manager of North Carolina, Michael Lombardi, has resigned. And now the investigation continues, focused on North Carolina Tar Heel defensive coordinator Steve Belichick, who is currently on medical leave. Per reports, investigators are questioning witnesses regarding Steve Belichick, who is the son of Bill Belichick, who used drugs on the job and provided drugs to at least one player. There is another investigation exploring whether unarmed members of North Carolina's recruiting staff had sexual relationships with players. Lawyers have inquired about a possible sexual relationship between assistant coaches and recruiting staff. Subjects of the interviews include current and former Tar Heel players, parents, staff members. The investigation also targets documents and screenshots of text conversations. So North Carolina and Bill Belichick has not been identified as any part of the investigation, but he is the head coach. And you got to wonder what's going on in North Carolina, where the head coach, who, by the way, don't you love these head coaches who know everything about everything, and they want to know every minute detail, when you went to bed last night, what you had for breakfast, what your shoe size is, how big your hand is, and then when something like this happens, I had no idea. What? Drugs? Alcohol? Women? What? Really? I didn't know. I had no idea. Right? They're control freaks until someone's investigating, and then, I don't, what happened? I didn't know. Stay right there. We'll take phone calls next hour. Our executive director is Alex Hinton. Our engineer tonight is Richard Good. I'm McGraw-Milhaven, and this is America at Night on Westwood One.
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18: News this hour from Town Hall. I'm Jason Walker. A plan by the Environmental Protection Agency could make it very rough for the public to learn about and comment on proposed AI data centers. They've sparked a backlash in communities all across the nation and have become a major election issue as well.
19: The EPA proposal would eliminate a federal requirement that states notify the public and seek comment before issuing air pollution permits for data centers and other industrial sites. States could still invite public comment, but that would no longer be required as a condition to grant permits. Critics say that could thwart residents from learning about proposed data centers and weighing in before projects are approved and construction begins.
18: That is Bernie Bennett in Washington. Here is now the latest on that situation in New York City. The public school system, they're officially banning artificial intelligence for students through the eighth grade beginning this school year. The mayor says the move is part of a much wider assessment of how children interact with the technology. New York City Hall describes the policy as the most expansive prohibition in the country. Well, the Big Apple is adding tremendous security teams next week.
20: In light of recent anti-Semitic attacks in New York City, the police department will be beefing up security around synagogues on Friday, September 11th, as the Jewish New Year, Rosh Hashanah, begins at sundown. Additional security cameras have been installed around places of worship, and extra patrols will be stationed outdoors and inside. The increase in security follows a heightened threat environment following the March 12th terrorist attack in West Bloomfield Township, Michigan, where a Muslim suspect drove his truck, a Ford F-150, into a synagogue. The FBI says the attack was a Hezbollah-inspired act of terrorism against the Jewish community. Laura Winters reporting.
18: More on these stories at townhall.com.
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18: United States is pressing the United Nations to rein in officials that have, quote, gone too far.
2: U.S. Ambassador to the U.N. Mike Waltz is calling for accountability over U.N. human rights officials. Waltz says senior leaders privately admit some of these officials are out of control and have damaged the organization. The U.N. Secretary General recently acknowledged that some independent investigators are operating beyond the body's control. Critics say the system has allowed those officials to spread false claims and avoid consequences. Willie Nelson, The White House.
18: Maryland's Supreme Court says a congressional redistricting amendment backed by the Democrats may appear on the November ballot. Now, the ruling reverses the decisions of two lower courts that had blocked the measure from going to voters. If approved, the amendment could make it easier for Democratic lawmakers to redraw U.S. House districts to their advantage as we approach then the 2028 elections. Breaking news and analysis, townhall.com. One of the world's leading chip makers betting big on the future of open AI models. Here's Bob Agnew.
3: NVIDIA, the company whose computer chips power much of today's artificial intelligence boom, is buying Hugging Face. It's a popular online hub where millions of developers share AI models and tools. NVIDIA says a nearly $13 billion acquisition will keep the platform open to all users while expanding access to AI technology. NVIDIA is betting that if more people build AI, they'll eventually need more of the computing power and chips NVIDIA sells. Bob Agnew reporting.
18: British authorities looking for 70,000 pints of stolen Guinness. Authorities say two trailer truckloads of the beer worth about $155,000 taken from a depot near Liverpool. And here at home, 34,000 cans of Pabst Blue Ribbon beer has been stolen. More on these stories, townhall.com.
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8: Here's your forecast on News Talk 1250 KPRF. As we go through tonight, we're going to be seeing some scattered showers and a few thunderstorms. 65 for our low. 88 mostly sunny on Friday. 66 Friday night. Then we'll see some showers and a few thunderstorms starting to develop as we get into Saturday afternoon through Sunday and Monday. 89 for a Saturday's high, 85 on Sunday, 82 by Monday. That's your forecast on News Talk 1250 KBRF.
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1: Taking off, and Josh Gilbert will be filling in. So I would expect you to treat him a little nicer than you treat me from time to time. So Josh is good peeps, and he's helping out with the show. And so he'll be filling in for me tomorrow. I'm taking the night off. Not going anywhere, just taking the night off. A little four-day weekend with the fam, so got that going on. Let's talk, let's get a look at your news update, and then we'll go to the phones. 1-844-2-McGraw, 1-844-262-4729. Those are the phone numbers, text messages, phone calls, voicemails. Got a couple lines open for you. We love open phones. Never screen, never have, never will. Talked about this earlier. 6 days of deliberations, and they're no closer to a charge for Lindsey Clancy. Apparently, the jury is split 11 to 1. We don't know if it's 11 to 1 for murder or 11 to 1 for the lesser charge of mental incapacity. So the judge sent them home and said reconsider. So it's a quagmire. We'll see what happens tomorrow. But after a heated sidebar, the defense attorney asked for the judge to dismiss the juror who was holding out. The judge wouldn't do it. and said, go home, everybody, and think about your position, and let's try again tomorrow. So that's the latest from the Lindsey Clancy story. Officials in Los Angeles announced that they are banning most artificial intelligence tools at all grade levels. Los Angeles is the second largest school district in the country. The move came just days after America's largest school district, New York City, announced it would ban artificial intelligence through the eighth grade. Extraordinary pushback from parents. They do not want artificial intelligence in their schools. So that's interesting. The two largest school districts, New York and Los Angeles, have banned artificial intelligence, at least through the eighth grade. Are you feeling somewhat anxious? Somewhat adventurous, more argumentative than you'd like to admit. Ever wonder why? Researchers have found over 1,000 genetic markers tied to your personality. Yeah, agreeableness, conscientious, neuroticism, openness to experience. Nearly two-thirds of these markers were identified for the first time, revitalizing the decades-old argument as to whether or not DNA shapes who we are and who we become. Mortgage rates climbed even higher, highest level in more than a year. Believe it or not, this is an interesting story. The federal grand jury indicted an ICE officer on charges of making false statements about a shooting during the crackdown in Minnesota last winter. A grand jury, clearly seated by Todd Blanche, right? He's the attorney general. Indicted an ICE officer on charges of making false statements about a shooting during the crackdown in Minnesota last year. That's interesting, considering all the things that have been said about the attorney general's office. We'll watch that space. Volkswagen said it's cutting 50,000 jobs in the face of surging Chinese competition and energy prices. Listen to this. This spending, talking about data centers. Spending on data centers drove up imports. The U.S. trade deficit bounced back to its highest levels in more than 16 months. Elon Musk is in the news. He began to unleash what is expected to be a $100 million war chest to help Republicans in the midterms. Imagine having $100 million to waste on elected officials. He needs to give it to Ken Paxton. Ken Paxton's not doing so well. He needs some help. And the Republicans are ringing the bell saying, hey, someone's got to help Ken Paxton. Let's see here. Grainy, threatening footage of Dr. Seuss's Cat in the Hat character, seemingly made with AI, has terrorized school children and prompted investigations. How is that legal? How in the world is that legal? I don't get it. I don't get it. You know, we can't play certain music on this show because it's copyrighted, and we're not allowed to infringe on people's copyrights. However, you can take a Cat in the Hat character and turn him into some zombie and terrorize school children. That's legal. The world's gone mad. I won't get into that story. Let's do this. 1-844-2-McGraw, 1-844-262-4729. Let's go to Gil in San Antonio. Gil, you've been holding on way too long. Gil, welcome to America at Night. Thanks for checking in.
5: Yes. I wanted to give you a couple of comments about the guests that you had regarding tracking down Nazis and Henry Kissinger.
1: Yeah.
5: Henry Kissinger was part of a group of German-speaking U.S. Army people who were trained at Camp Ritchie in Maryland. They were called the Ritchie Boys. Mm. And there were several thousands, as I understand. Henry Kissinger's widow passed last month on the 20th. Henry lived to be 100, and I have one degree of separation from Mr. Kissinger. I was a military aide of a civilian official at the intelligence school that used to be at Fort Devens in Massachusetts. And he graduated from Harvard in 1950 in the same class as Henry Kissinger.
1: Well, there you go.
5: Yeah.
1: Right.
5: And I have a Henry Kissinger joke.
1: Oh, all right. Who doesn't love a good Henry Kissinger joke?
5: Well, get the cough button. You may hit it, but anyhow, this is back when Henry and Nancy got married, and this is a Mexican Henry Kissinger joke because Mr. Kissinger had a reputation of being quite a playboy before he got married, and Henry and Nancy went to a very exclusive Mexican resort on their honeymoon, and Secretary of State Kissinger gave instructions, don't contact me unless there's a national emergency. Well, there was a national emergency, so the State Department contacted their correspondents in Mexico, the Mexican Department of Foreign Affairs, and said, well, we need to locate Mr. Kissinger. So the Mexican gets on the phone with his not perfect English, and Secretary Kissinger answers, and the Mexican says, "Are you Kissinger?" And Henry answers, "No, I'm Schrödinger."
1: All right. No. I saw it coming. Oh my goodness! What are you gonna do? All right. We're going to
5: regroup. I warned you.
1: You know, Gil, I thank you for the phone call. We'll have to do that on the podcast. Gil, have yourself a good night. Thanks for checking in. Good stuff. All right. Hold that thought. We'll see if we're still allowed to come back. This is not Facebook. This is not TikTok. There are rules, people. There are rules. America at Night. Back in a moment.
0: Join the conversation. Call 844-2-McGraw. America at Night with McGraw Milhaven.
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1: All right, a couple of text messages here. Let's see here. Carol in Illinois says, "Hey, McGraw, but before you take your four-day vacation, can you please share the Andre Agassi story? Enjoy your weekend. You deserve it, and know you will be missed. Thank you very much." Here's one from, "Hope you find your 14 shoe size. Try Lori's in Glendale." All right, I'll do that. Lydell in South Carolina says, "I agree with you 100%. How can you remove a juror to find one who agrees? That's absolute bull," right? That doesn't make any sense to me. And then BG checks in from New York. God bless America. And then one more here. Another report says the money honey, Maria Bartiromo, leaked something to the White House. An internal memo said that don't repeat Trump's election lies. You know, that's interesting because I remember when President Trump had his Oval Office speech to the nation. We carried it here live. And I was watching Hannity that night. And, you know, on the monitors here in the studio. And after his speech in which he calls out China for trying to upend the 2020 elections or the 2024 elections, whatever he was saying, I was expecting Fox to do like a whole rundown of, you know, what he said and have a guest on and sort of chew on the analysis of the Oval Office speech to the nation, but they went in a completely different direction. And I thought that that was odd. That was just very odd that Fox, of all people, wouldn't sort of, you know, dissect and decipher and, you know, talk about the speech, at least for a while. They went, they finished it and then went somewhere else. And now, if you believe the reports, Maria Bartiromo, there was a memo that was sent out to Fox personalities saying, "Hey, don't bring up the whole voting thing when it comes to Trump." And apparently she sent a screenshot to the White House. You know, remember, Fox had to pay $700 and some odd million as a settlement for alleging voter fraud in that 2020 election. Is that what it was? Fox is pretty pretty adamant that they don't want to get sued again. So that whole story is kind of interesting. We'll see where all that thing takes us. Catherine in Vancouver, thanks for holding on. Welcome to America at Night.
2: Hey, I got that French toast recipe thingy.
1: French toast grilled cheese. What do you got?
2: Now, you know how I make grilled cheese, right? Okay,
1: yeah,
2: you get
1: yes,
2: the
1: I
2: pan,
1: do.
2: But
1: yes.
2: I do butter on the pan.
1: Okay.
2: But I do it low so it doesn't burn.
1: Okay.
2: Okay, and you have to have pumpernickel bread.
1: Okay.
2: So in a bowl, you have it egg whipped, and you just stick a tad of milk because it'll make it brown it real nice.
1: Okay.
2: Dip your pumpernickel bread in the egg and the milk.
1: Mm-hmm.
2: Get it soaked, right?
1: Mm-hmm.
2: You can do French toast, throw
1: right.
2: it in the pan.
1: Yeah.
2: I put the pan on low so you don't burn, right?
1: Right, yeah.
2: Yeah. And then what you want to do

0: he's on the uncooked side.
1: Got it. Good to know. Catherine in Vancouver,
0: but,
1: thank you.
0: But, no, I'm not done.
1: Yes?
0: But when you do the egg, you put the garlic. You put garlic in there.
1: Garlic in the bread.
0: In the milk, in the egg.
1: Keep the vampires away. Yeah.
0: Okay. And then, but now watch this part. When it's cooked.
1: Yes.
0: You have it on the plate. You put salsa on the top.
1: Salsa.
0: Yeah.
1: Salsa.
0: Okay. So it's not really eggy. This is like really, really like Italian kind of taste. This. Oh, it's nice. Lots of salsa on the top.
1: Yeah. Pumpernickel French toast grilled cheese.
0: Yeah.
1: All right. We'll check it out. Catherine, thanks for the phone call. There you go. Here's the deal. We just have just enough time. Let's go to Tony. Tony, welcome to America at Night. Thanks for joining us, my friend.
2: Hi, how are you?
1: How was your date the other night?
2: I'm pleading the fifth on that.
1: All right, what do you got for us tonight?
2: Just gonna make it worse for me if I keep talking about this. And then I heard Joe from I don't know where you call him emo, and he was like, gave you some type of dissertation and calling the play or whatever you want to call it, calling it a triangle. I'm like, I started laughing like you can't believe it. I had to record that and send it to her, and she hasn't talked to me for 2 days
1: now. Wow, isn't she lucky?
2: Yeah, exactly. My God. And, yeah, exactly. Yeah, nice. Listen, I was listening to you earlier about your expert on the law and that, on that...
1: Lindsay Clancy story, yeah.
2: Clancy story, which is a terrible story. And it reminds me of Susan Smith, and it reminds you of the other
1: Texas case.
2: So, first of all, my opinion is simple. I'm not an expert like she is, but two or three things. Number one, she's not a well person. I don't think she's 100% in any way, and I think that she probably has some kind of issue, mental issue, obviously, and I'm not an expert in the years of trial. But the thing that when I heard what she said, that one jury member was not following the law.
1: Right.
2: Well, the number one thing is the jury is a fact-finding group of people in the criminal law field, right? They're fact finders.
1: Yeah, no, I agree. Tony, I got to go. I'm short on time. I hate to cut you off, but I'm short on time. I agree with you, though. I know exactly where you're going. I don't know. The jury isn't supposed to follow the law. That's their opinion. They're supposed to decide. That whole story makes no sense to me. Thanks, Tony. America at Night, back in a moment.
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11: With SRN News, I'm Jason Walker. Incredible story developing at this hour. Officials in Nepal now say two workers have been rescued alive and well from a hydropower tunnel 9 days after the floods. Deadlocked jury in the Lindsay Clancy trial has once again failed to reach a verdict after 6 days of deliberations. Massachusetts mother.

0: does not deny she killed her three small children, but argues that postpartum psychosis led to her actions. Jury returns on Friday. Volkswagen has approved a major cost-cutting plan. Now, it includes cutting 50,000 jobs, reducing its model line by half, and ending auto production at four different VW plants in Germany. Among challengers, the company's facing low-cost competition in China. SRN News.
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0: What's on your mind? Call 844-2-McGraw and be a part of America at Night with McGraw Millhaven.
1: All right, let's go back. We got 1-844-2-McGraw, 1-844-262-4729. America at Night. We got phone calls. We got a whole bunch of text messages. Let's check in with Doug in Sheboygan, Wisconsin. Doug, what do you got for us tonight?
2: Yeah, last night you were talking about grilled cheese sandwiches. So I put mine in the oven. Put a piece of tinfoil down on a cookie sheet, double cheese it. Comes out perfectly, about 5 to 10 minutes. Melts in really good. And also, still wondering about that Andre Agassi story. I'd like to hear that. He's really had an interesting life. Including Barbra Streisand and Brooke Shields. Right there, that's very interesting.
1: All right, you want to hear the Agassi story? Carol wants to hear it. Doug wants to hear the Andre Agassi story. Let me see if I can tell this story. Okay, it's going back a number of years. Maybe, I don't know, 16, 17 years ago. No, actually, it even starts long before that. All right, here's the story. So, I've told you about my cousin, the writer, right? He's a very famous writer. His name is J.R. Moeringer. And very famous writer. But before he was a famous writer, he was just my cousin. And we would go and to the bar, and like two brothers, right? We grew up together, same household, same everything. Our mothers were sisters. We would get into arguments about sports. And, you know, one day we'd argue about the Mets. The next day we'd argue about Reggie Jackson. The next day we'd argue about whatever, right? That's what, back when you could disagree with and still like each other, right? Today you're not allowed to disagree with anybody, because if you disagree with them, you have to call them every name in the book. Anyway, so we were having a conversation, and in every time the conversation switched to tennis, the name Andre Agassi would show up. And I was a big McEnroe fan, but I didn't like Andre Agassi. I had no, oh my goodness, the image is everything. I just, for whatever reason, Andre Agassi rubbed me the wrong way. And we would get into these arguments. How can you like McEnroe and not like Agassi? And then they're all back and forth. Okay, fine. So that's the premise. Well, fast forward to, 2005, 2006, maybe 2007. And my cousin writes the book, The Tender Bar. And it's a New York Times bestseller. And it's the story of his life, but it's our family. And it's his story, but it's our family. So lo and behold, he gets a phone call one day, and it's Andre Agassi. And Andre Agassi says to him, "Hey, this is my last go at the U.S. Open." And Jared says, "Yeah, I know. I was watching it last night." And Andre says, I've been in between matches to sort of, you know, calm my nerves. I've been reading your book, The Tender Bar." And J.R. says, "Oh, that's fantastic." And Andre says, "I have a couple of questions I'd like to ask you." So, sure, what do you got? So they're talking about the book. And at one point, Andre Agassi asks the question, "You know, well, what did you guys ever talk about me at the bar? Was, you know, you guys talked a lot of sports. You know, was my name ever mentioned in this?" And my cousin says, "I don't think Uncle Charlie ever mentioned you much, but my cousin McGraw, man, he hates you. He's got no use for you." So anyway, they end up becoming friends, and JR helps Andre write his book, Open, the biography of Andre Agassi, which, by the way, is considered one of the best sports biographies ever written. As a matter of fact, Apple has announced that they're doing either a documentary or a docuseries on it. They just announced it. That they're now finally, after all these years, doing a documentary on Andre Agassi's life. So they become friends. They're working on this book, and lo and behold, Andre Agassi has, I don't know if he still does, but back then he had this unbelievable charity event every year in Las Vegas, where he would invite all of these famous acts and famous people and comedians, and interspersed with a mini concert and a comedian and a band. And it was just an amazing night where he would raise all this money for these local charities. And so Andre turns to my cousin and says, "Hey, why don't you invite your cousin McGraw out to Vegas, and, you know, we can go to this charity event." So they invite me to the charity event. I'm like, yeah, sure. I'm not doing anything. Yeah, I'll go out to Vegas for a weekend. Yeah, all right, fine. So we go out to Vegas. It's a black tie tuxedo type of a deal. So we go and I get all dressed up and shave and shower and put on the tux and we go to, I think it was the MGM. And, so we're there and, I meet Andre and the man could not have been any nicer. And I meet Steffi Graf's wife, shy, but could not be any nicer. So I'm sitting there at the table and I'm enjoying, I mean, the star studded gala was insane. It was like Hall & Oates and, Tony Bennett and Jerry Seinfeld and it might have been the Gin Blossoms. I mean, it was just an insane, like, group of, it's like every, like the Gin Blossoms played two songs, then Tony Bennett sang three songs, and then Jerry Seinfeld got up and told 10 minutes of jokes, and then Hall & Oates went up and sang some songs, and then, I might have even been Bill Cosby. I mean, it was insane. The lineup was nuts. And I'm sitting there enjoying the dinner and the drinks and my beer, my cocktail is just, you know, just slightly getting low. And Andre gets up from his table, walks over to me and says, can I get you another drink? Oh my goodness. Thank you very much. Goes to the bar, gets me a drink, puts the drink right in front of me. 10 minutes later, 15 minutes later, my drink's a little low. He excuses himself from his table. He's at the next table. Excuses himself, comes over, picks up the drink, goes to the bar, gets another one, gives it back to me. There you go. And this happens all night long. All night long. And afterwards, there's a post party. And we're there with all of the dignitaries from the event. And Emeril Lagasse, the famous chef, is, cause I might have been at his restaurant or he was the celebrity chef or they hired him to run the after party or whatever. And Emeril throws down, so it must have been, I don't know, 20, 25 people, maybe even more. And he throws down all this shrimp on the table. And Andre gets up and from across the room, comes over and says, get this off the table right now. McGraw's allergic to shellfish. So Emeril says, oh, I didn't know. They scoop it up, and 5 minutes later, he throws down chicken something, some insane chicken dish. And I was like, this, I mean, it was embarrassing how nice Andre Agassi was to me. So we did, right? Laughing, telling stories, the whole thing. So at the end of the night, I don't know, it's maybe 2 o'clock in the evening, two o'clock in the morning, whatever it is. And the night's over with and we're saying our goodbyes. And, you know, thank you. It was nice to meet you. And I finally get to Andre and I can't even begin to thank you for, what a night. A night I'll never forget. You couldn't have been any more of a gracious host. What a true gentleman. Thank you. 1,000 thank yous. What a night to remember. Thank you for just letting me be a part of it. And he puts his arm around my neck and he brings me in real close and he says, do you still think I'm a jerk? However, he doesn't say jerk. He uses some other language. Do you still think I'm a jerk? And I said, no, I don't think you're a jerk. I think you're a very, very nice man. So never judge a book by his Canon commercial. So that's my Andre Agassi story. He is actually a very, very nice man and a lovely, lovely relationship with his wife, Steffi Graf. They live a normal American life. He just happens to be, right, one of the greatest tennis players of all time. And Steffi Graf, one of the greatest female tennis players of all time. And the two of them live a nice, happy life. And, it was just an insight into a really, really nice man. And really very, very funny. So there's my Andre Agassi story for you. And if you get a chance, read the book. The book is fantastic. The book, Open, which now Apple's turning into a documentary or a docuseries. I don't know exactly which, but it's been announced. I don't think I'm telling any tales out of school. It is one of the best sports biographies ever written. So that's my story, and I'm sticking through it. 1-844-2-McGraw, 1-844-262-4729. Let's go to Robert in New Haven. Robert, you're on America at Night. Thanks for joining us.
3: Yes, thank you for picking up the call, as always. That book must be an old book, because Agassiz, I believe he was going out with Brooke Shields a while back.
1: The book came out.
3: He was honest in the book.
1: Oh yeah. Oh no. Yeah. No. It was a very honest. Yeah. No. It was again. That book is considered one of the best sports biographies ever. I mean, he goes into the French Open, stuff. and he's one of the few at the time. The third or fourth tennis player ever to win the career Grand Slam. A couple of others have now done it since then, but at that point, he was only the third or fourth person ever to win the career Grand Slam, one of the greatest of all time.
3: The reason why I called, though, if you don't mind.
1: Yeah, go ahead.
3: The girl that supposedly killed those kids in Massachusetts, I guess she, admitted to it.
1: Right.
3: And the sad part might be that another person, took a picture of the jury. So the person who took the picture may go to jail for 20 years, but the person who killed the children may not spend a day in jail.
1: Yeah.
3: Like Neil Young says, help us, help us, help us. And there's a guy named Turtle Boy in Massachusetts also. I don't know if you followed that, the Karen Reed thing. And this guy asked the person, hey, like 6 months after the death of this policeman, says, hey, what do you think about the person who was found on your front lawn? What do you think about it? He went to jail for 6 months for intimidating witnesses, but the real killer in that particular case has never spent a minute in jail.
1: Yeah, well, it's so awful hard. It's awful hard to compare, one to one. But look, you cannot take pictures of a jury. And,
3: I don't know what the kid.
1: No, nobody's saying what she did was right. And that's a completely apples and oranges. But to compare.
3: Exactly. That's what I'm saying.
1: No, right. I mean, nobody is saying it's okay to kill a kid. This woman, and look, I'm not taking sides on it. I have no idea what society.
3: 20 years to take a picture.
1: I'm not taking sides on this, but you can't have people going around vigilante taking pictures of jurors. You can't do it. She did it for clicks. She did it for clicks or notoriety or whatever. I don't know anything. I don't know anything about the woman who took the pictures. Maybe she's mentally unstable. But we do know enough about Lindsay Clancy is that clearly, and I don't know what should happen to this woman. I'm not smart enough to make that decision. I don't know, but she.
3: Pharmaceutical companies are not going to be saying nothing because they're held.
1: The woman, there's a difference. The woman begged for help, couldn't get it, didn't get it. For whatever reason, nobody helped her. She ends up doing the terrible deed. She then tries to kill herself by jumping out of a window. I mean, the whole story is beyond tragic. Yeah. It's a horrific story. So, Robert, thanks for the
3: keep up the good show, though. I appreciate it.
1: You got it. Thanks for the phone call. As for the woman who took the picture of the juror, one could argue that every murder you're mentally unstable. I get that. It's interesting how men, generally speaking, want her in jail, and women are much more sympathetic to the cause. Look, all I know is this. Is that it happens too often, and that maybe we should try and help them before it gets to that. This happens too many times no woman kills their kid like that. It just doesn't exist. There's got to be something mentally unstable with her. But it happens too many times. Maybe we should research how to stop it before it happens. as opposed to everyone's got an opinion after it happens. How about we try and solve it before it happens? America at Night, back in a moment.
0: 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Not a problem. 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
8: 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As we go through tonight, we're going to be seeing some scattered showers and a few thunderstorms. 65 for our low, 88 mostly sunny on Friday, 66 Friday night. Then we'll see some showers and a few thunderstorms starting to develop as we get into Saturday afternoon through Sunday and Monday. 89 for a Saturday's high, 85 on Sunday, 82 by Monday. That's your forecast on News Talk 1250 KBRF.
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12: 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It appears by its own numbers, the U.S. government seems insolvent. 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
1: All right, that's going to be about it for us tonight. It is done. Josh Gilbert's going to be filling in for me tomorrow. Going to take a couple of days. Well, I really just Friday night off. Spend some time with the fam. Maybe do a little barbecuing. Actually, that's exactly what I'm doing. They delivered my new grill tonight, and they're hooking it up tomorrow. And I will be grilling all weekend long. I will be doing. I'll be an American in every way, shape, or form. And going to make some ribs. Got a pretty good rib recipe. Have I told you about my rib recipe? It's way better than Terry Black's rib recipe. There's a barbecue company called Blue's Hog. And the owner of Blue's Hog, I think I told this story on the air. I was emceeing a barbecue festival one night. And I had so much barbecue and so much protein that I got the meat sweats. And I had to, like, sit down because I had so much barbecue. And so I'm walking out, and the owner of Blue's Hog whispers something in my ear, like the magic formula. And he goes, you know, you're welcome. And from then on, I have used his formula for my ribs. And dare I say that they're pretty good. I also learned that fall off the bone ribs is in championship barbecue is not what you want. You don't want the meat to fall off the bone. You want the meat to come off the bone as you eat it. It's a very different way to cook. But anyway, there you go. Josh is in tomorrow night. Thanks for putting up with me. As always, we'll be back Tuesday after Labor Day. Have a safe Labor Day. I need every listener I can get. Thanks for checking in. As always, good night, everybody.

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8: News this hour from Town Hall. I'm Jason Walker. Just an incredible story developing right now. Authorities in Nepal say two workers have been rescued alive from a hydropower tunnel 9 days after the flooding. President Trump appointing a new Army Secretary.
9: President Trump has named Adam Tell as the acting Army Secretary, effective immediately following the sudden departure of Dan Driscoll amid reports of tensions with Defense Secretary Pete Hegseth. Tell is currently Assistant Secretary at the Army Office of Civil Works, where he's been since August of 2025. Before that, he worked mostly for Republican lawmakers, was Chief of Staff for Senator Bill Hagerty of Tennessee, and served during Trump's first term as a Special Assistant to the President for Legislative Affairs. Jennifer King, Washington.
8: Well, the deadlocked jury in that Lindsey Clancy trial in Massachusetts has gone home again without a verdict after Judge William Sullivan instructed them on reasonable doubt.
10: The evidence must convince you of the defendant's guilt to a reasonable and moral certainty, a certainty that convinces your understanding and satisfies your reason and judgment as jurors who are sworn to act conscientiously on the evidence. This is what we mean by proof beyond a reasonable doubt. All right. And with that, I'm going to ask you to resume your deliberations.
8: Tensions had flared on day six of deliberations when the defense alleged a single holdout juror was refusing to follow instructions on reasonable doubt. The jury will return Friday morning. Controversy over professionals and so-called amateurs continuing. LSU head football coach Lane Kiffin's chances of fielding former NFL players improved Thursday night when a judge issued preliminary injunctions against the NCAA. More on these stories, townhall.com.
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8: 6 months, maybe a year ago, hardly anyone would have believed this. But now, this has given the Kremlin something to think about, and Vladimir Putin probably did not anticipate this when he invaded Ukraine more than 4 years ago. Right now, Ukraine is bringing the war home directly to the Russian people. Correspondent Rich Thomason explains.
14: Russians have been experiencing a summer of turmoil. Swarms of buzzing drones have hit oil refineries, triggering a nationwide gasoline shortage. Online retailers have had their warehouses attacked, disrupting sales and hurting small businesses. Airports have been disrupted by the drones, stranding travelers. The increased awareness of the war comes at a challenging time for the Kremlin, with a parliamentary election later in the month. Rich Thomason reporting.
8: 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Mortgage rates moving higher.
15: Mortgage buyer Freddie Mac says the average rate on a 30-year mortgage rose this week to 6.71%. That's the highest it's been in more than a year. Just a year ago, the rate averaged 6.5%. When mortgage rates rise, they can add hundreds of dollars a month in costs for homebuyers, reducing how much they can afford. That's helped keep the U.S. housing market in a slump. Mortgage rates have been mostly climbing as the war with Iran has fueled expectations of higher inflation, a key factor that influences mortgage rates. I'm Alex Vega.
8: Man who carried out Wednesday's deadly shooting in Minneapolis at an apartment building had threatened his neighbors, repeatedly showing off his pistol and warning he was planning to, quote, shoot people. Carlton Johnson shot and killed two of his neighbors. Five were wounded. The building's owners had been trying for some time to evict him. More on these stories, townhall.com.
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17: 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Then October 23rd, it's New Blue, one of the top acoustic acts in the music industry, bringing their warm Appalachian sound to Kennedy Auditorium. 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
18: Here's your forecast on News Talk 1250 KBRF. For the remainder of the overnight tonight, should be partly cloudy. Lows down around to 65. Friday, we'll see mostly sunny skies, 88 for our high, 66 with increase of clouds Friday night. Now as we get into Saturday afternoon through a Labor Day Monday, seeing some showers and thunderstorms off and on. 89 for Saturday's high, 68 Saturday night's low, 85 for Sunday, 82 on Monday. That's your forecast on News Talk 1250.
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19: There's a great new book out about how the Americans tracked down the Nazis after World War II. Who doesn't love a good World War II story? Bill Cleveland is going to be on the road, and he's going to check in from somewhere. But first, there was some courtroom drama today as the Lindsey Clancy trial continues. Another day, another hung jury, another note from the jury to talk about exactly what happened today. Marlo Greer is a seasoned federal trial attorney and a legal analyst who has been all over this story. She's a partner at the Greer Law Firm. Marlo Greer, welcome to America at Night. Thanks for joining us.
20: Thank you for having me. I'm glad you were talking about barbecue, because if I was an attorney in that courtroom, I would have been barbecued with what happened today.
19: Okay, so explain to the layman what did happen today, because it seemed like it was fast and furious. What happened?
20: It was really fast and furious, and it was a little bit crazy. I mean, I will be honest, I was watching myself, and my paralegal and I were messaging back and forth saying, what is going on here? So essentially what happened is the jury had a question. That's not unusual. Juries do have questions. This jury has had questions before. But as you know, this jury has been deadlocked. So the speculation was that they sent a note that said, hey, we're deadlocked again. Well, that did not happen. And the drama so much was that, you know, there was a sidebar, which is where the attorneys go up to the bench and nobody else hears them, and so everybody's just wondering what's going on. Then, in a crazy turn of events, they had Lindsey Clancy come up to the bench. In 25 years, I've never seen that. I have never seen the defendants go up to the bench. And they were all up there, and Kevin Reddington, Lindsey's attorney, got very upset. It looks like the judge had handed him some papers. He threw them in. He basically threw them back to the judge. That's why I'm saying I would be barbecued. Like, I would be in jail if that happened in my jurisdiction. So essentially, then what happened is they brought the jurors out one by one in what we call polling the jury, which essentially just means asking them questions. And it turns out that the question that was presented to the judge, or really more of a comment, was that we have one juror that will not follow the law. And the other jury members were upset with this, frustrated with this. And what ended up happening was that the judge said that he was going to give the instruction again. And this is what Lindsey Clancy's attorney objected to. He did not want the instruction to be given again. He wanted this juror to be dismissed, wanted the alternate jurors to come in, and the jury to continue to deliberate. But what ended up happening is they brought those jurors in one by one, and they asked those jurors, and we're speculating because we can't hear what they asked, but really what it sounded like is the judge was saying, do you agree that this juror is not following the law? It could have been, if I give you an instruction, will you follow the law? But it's one of those two questions. They went through all 12 jurors, and then they came back, and the judge instructed them again on the definition of reasonable doubt.
19: It's interesting because it's an odd turn of a phrase. One jurist isn't following the law. The jury has to decide, right? I mean, she's already admitted to the crime. It just sort of, is she guilty of murder, or is she guilty by reason of insanity, for lack of a better term? So, I mean, what's not to follow the law? It's like, what? It's a personal opinion. That seems an awful strange thing to say about a juror.
20: Well, so it's interesting because everybody has been saying she admitted it, right? What she did was she stipulated, and she stipulated to it for particular reasons, meaning that the prosecution didn't get to come in and talk about all of the horrific things that had happened to the children, because she stipulated. But if you recall, straight up not guilty is still on the verdict form. And so it isn't just, did she do it? Is she not guilty by reason of insanity? There's more than that on the verdict form. So there's not guilty. There's a lesser included of manslaughter. There's guilty. And then there's not guilty because she did not have the mental culpability. In my opinion, what the juror is doing, and you're right, and in a way, it can be personal opinion, but there's a specific jury instruction talking about reasonable doubt. And so 11 of these jurors are either saying there is reasonable doubt or there isn't reasonable doubt. From the way the courtroom, the feel or the mood in the courtroom, it sounds like these 11 jurors are saying, hey, there's reasonable doubt here. And one juror is saying, no, there is no doubt. And she did it. And the other 11 are saying, there's reasonable doubt. Therefore, we have to give either the not guilty verdict or the not guilty because she's not mentally culpable.
19: I mean, I understand not guilty is on the form, but I would find that, I mean, wouldn't that be the most shocking decision of all if they came back, she was not guilty, and she was allowed to leave the courtroom free?
20: It would be. It truly would be. And I don't really think that anybody other than everyone on TikTok thinks that that's going to happen.
19: Mm, yeah. The defense attorney asked the judge to replace the juror. That seemed like an odd request. Is that possible? Can the judge do that?
20: He can, and the reason for that is there are 12 jurors and 6 alternates in this case. I think the only amount of alternates that I've ever had on a jury of mine for a 3-week trial was 3 alternates. And essentially what that means is there are 6 people in the Lindsey Clancy trial that listened to the entire trial, so they were there for the entire 5 weeks. And they heard all of the evidence, but they don't get to deliberate. And the alternates don't even know who they are until the jury goes back to the jury room. So these 6 people thought that they were potentially deciding the case. They were told that they were alternate jurors. They're not allowed to deliberate, but they're not allowed to go home. So what Kevin Reddington was saying was, look, this juror and all of the other 11 jurors agree, this juror is not going to follow your instruction regarding reasonable doubt. Therefore, that person needs to be removed from the jury. You put on an alternate and deliberations start again.
19: I'm still confused. I mean, this is why it's so fascinating. The whole world's watching this. I'm still confused by the juror who's not following the law. Again, if there's a holdout, then 11 say one way and the one thinks the other way, how are they not following the law if they have an opinion that she's something other than what the 11 say? So you kick off that juror and then you find one juror to agree with the 11? That doesn't seem right.
20: Well, I mean, and that's a really, really good point. I was going to ask you if you were married, because I know that my husband and I can look at one thing and I can say it's green and he'll argue, you know, till he's blue in the face that it's blue. The thing is, you know, the difference here is that there's an actual instruction. And so the judge reads the instruction and says, this is what reasonable doubt is. It's not beyond a shadow of a doubt. It's not no doubt whatsoever. It is what a reasonable person would believe is a reasonable doubt. And that itself is a whole bunch of gray area. But regardless, there's an instruction that says what it is. So likely what's going on in that jury room is that this particular juror has laid out all of the reasons why they believe that that the prosecution has proved the case beyond a reasonable doubt. And therefore, she should be convicted. The other 11 are saying there is reasonable doubt, therefore she should not be convicted. And that's why they keep coming back and saying, we can't reach a decision. And as you know, the judge has said, no, go back and try again. And so these 11 people are very frustrated with this one person who is just entrenched in their opinion, saying the prosecution proved their case. Now, again, we're speculating. I mean, it could be entirely flipped. Everything that I've seen doesn't think that it's flipped. Everything that I've seen, you know, believes that the 11 jurors are saying Lindsey Clancy is not responsible for the death of her children and believe that this one person is just saying, yes, she is. But it could entirely go the other way. I mean, all the commentators could be reading it wrong here. We just don't know.
19: Yeah, no, that's a good point. So what is the judge do tomorrow? Are we coming to the end of this? Can he hold them over? They're not sequestered. They went home. But, I mean, can he bring them back on Tuesday after Labor Day? I mean, how much longer is he going to beat his head against the wall before he realizes they ain't going to change their mind?
20: Tomorrow they will come in. They will deliberate. My guess and speculation is that by noon we're probably going to know something. I believe that the jury's going to come in, and this particular person is either going to stay with their position, or they're going to look at the jury instruction again that the judge read to them, and they're going to decide whether they believe that this doubt is reasonable or not, or if there isn't anything. If they cannot reach it, they will come back to the judge and say, we can't do it. And at that point, the judge has to declare a mistrial. There's no more going back, no more instructions. It'll be done.
19: If there's a mistrial, the prosecutors have to decide whether or not they're going to retry her and start this all over again. I mean, they could come to some type of plea agreement with the defense, couldn't they?
20: They absolutely could, because double jeopardy does not attach. If no verdict is entered, there's no double jeopardy, and so this can start all over again. And that's why her attorney was so up in arms, because he does not want to have a mistrial declared. He wants to substitute that juror for a different juror in an attempt to reach a verdict so that he does not have to go through this again. Actually, he probably doesn't mind going through this because he really believes in his client. But so his client doesn't have to go through this again. So his family doesn't have to go through this again. And frankly, so the Commonwealth doesn't have to go through this again. Trials are very, very expensive, especially with all of the expert witnesses that they called. I don't want a mistrial, but the judge really will have no choice. Her only other option, like you said, about coming back on Tuesday, where the judge, if the jury deliberates all day on Friday and says, you know what, we're going to take the weekend to think about it, and we're willing to come back another day. That could happen, but this jury's pretty tired. I can't imagine that it will.
19: Yeah, it's the whole thing is so horrific and so heartbreaking. We're just watching from afar, but every time you hear this story, it's just heartbreaking. Marlo Greer, our guest, seasoned federal trial attorney, legal analyst, and apparently you win all those arguments with your husband. So just tell him to save time, money, and energy and just agree with you in the beginning.
20: I truly wish we were recording this, since, you know, he's not with me right now. So he'll probably tell me you didn't say it. Actually, he'll know you did.
19: I mean, look, I had that argument tonight. I was like, look, I'm not going to win. So just I'm going to save everybody time. Just do what you want to do. I'm not going to win the argument. So do what you want. Marlo Greer, thank you very much for coming in on a busy day. Thank you.
20: Thank you.
19: You got it. America at Night. We're just getting started. Back in a moment.
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0: God, everyone saw the movie Nuremberg, right? About the trials, about the Nazis who were put on trial for war crimes. Well, there's a big gap between after the Russians entered Berlin, and they all the leaders of the Nazis scattered, and they were captured. Well, there's a big gap. And how were they captured? How did they track them down? Well, there is a new book that tells exactly that story. And one of them who tracked them down was a young Harry Kissinger, who was a veteran of the Battle of the Bulge. We'll talk about that next hour as well with a author who's getting some great attention on this book. And then, of course, Bill Cleveland will join in. He is Bill on the road. And we'll check in with him. Phone numbers, 1-844-42-McGraw, 1-844-462-4729. We got some text messages. Peter in Hannibal, Missouri texts in, "You've never had bad pizza? Try one with cauliflower crust. It'll change your mind." I have not had a pizza with cauliflower crust. That might be the exception that proves the rule. Maria Bartiromo is out at Fox Business. The Money Honey is out. Carrie in Dallas, Texas checks in. Maria Bartiromo should be the new Trump press secretary. That would be a, yeah, that's not a bad idea. Here's another one. Another report says that Bartiromo leaked something to the White House, an internal memo that said the text says, "Don't repeat Trump's election lies." But there is a story out there that the memo was to Fox employees, "Don't give wind to the China trying to hack into the election of 2020. Remember when President Trump had the Oval Office speech to the country? Apparently there was a memo that went through Fox and said, "Don't talk about it." Maria Bartiromo apparently sent that to the White House, and there's speculation that that's why she was let go. Inquiring minds want to know. Stay right there. We'll talk a little barbecue with Terry Black next. America at Night, back in a moment.
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7: With SRN News, I'm Jason Walker. It has been 9 days since the flooding began. Incredibly, now officials in Nepal say two workers have been rescued alive from a hydropower tunnel. As many as 500 people were believed trapped in that tunnel. These are the first two to come out alive. A plan by the EPA could make it harder for the public to learn about and comment on proposed AI data centers. That issue sparking a major backlash in communities all across the United States. Trump administration getting strong backing on this. It's proposing a rule that would strip private colleges and schools of their tax-exempt status if they provide targeted help to students based on race. Volkswagen approving a major cost-cutting plan. It includes 50,000 jobs being wiped out. This is SRN News.
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1: All right. Labor Day is right around the corner. And what does that mean? That means 3 days, 4 nights of barbecuing. The weather's going to turn. Trust me, the weather's going to turn. And so if we're talking barbecue, we got to talk to our next guest. He's won everything there is to win when it comes to barbecue, and he is our go-to. Terry Black, welcome back to America at Night, my friend.
2: 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I hope everything's well with you, man. 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How about that?
1: Let's. What's your website? Tell me your website.
2: Yeah, it's backyardfunusa.com.
1: Backyardfun.
2: .net. I'm sorry. .net. .net.
1: Backyardfun.net. You got it. Backyardfun.net. Yeah. And that's what it is. Okay. You have.
2: Yeah, backyardfun.net.
1: You have a honey pimento chicken sandwich for me?
2: Oh, yes, I do. So, do you care to, cut everybody in on why I became interested in this?
1: Well, it's because you have an affinity
2: for that.
1: Well, it's because Chick-fil-A brought their honey pimento sandwich in for a couple of months, and it was fantastic. And then they decided to get me hooked, and then they took it away. Now I have no honey pimento sandwich to look forward to. And you have took it upon yourself to recreate a honey pimento sandwich for me?
2: Yeah, and Chick-fil-A does such a good job with theirs. It's a shame it's only a seasonal. It's only out there for a couple of months. But I start out like, man, that sounds like that'd be really good on the grill. A lot of fun. And McGraw, it's so easy. You know, you go to our website and you click on the recipe tab and there's a marinade there. You take a chicken breast or take as many chicken breasts as you want, 3 or 4, put them in a gallon baggie. Marinate them, you know, marinate them overnight, at least 3 or 4 or 5 hours, and then grill them, you know, and just, it's as simple as a grilled chicken breast on a grill, direct heat, and maybe before you throw them on the grill, put a little dry rub on them as well. You pull them off, and when they're hot, catch them when they're hot. I used hot honey. You can use regular honey. It's up to you, but I went ahead and put some hot honey on it while they were still warm off the grill, and that honey kind of melts down on it and kind of seeps into the chicken, and then real quickly you put the pimento cheese on top of it, and the pimento cheese then will melt into that warm chicken. It doesn't melt all the way, but it definitely makes a nice combination. The dairy products in the pimento cheese kind of cut the warmness of the hot honey. And then I take a couple of slivers, a couple of slices of some jalapenos, put them on there, and rub it around. And then I actually take them off, but you can eat them with the jalapenos on there. No lettuce, no tomato. Don't make it up like a hamburger or anything like that. And, man, this hot honey grilled chicken sandwich is really, really good with the pimento cheese on it.
1: Okay, now when you say pimento cheese, I'm new to this whole pimento cheese game. Is there something in the cheese aisle that is pimento cheese, or do you have to make it? Is it a dip? Is it a? I was looking at it. Somebody called it a pate. What is pimento cheese?
2: Well, I buy it. Yeah, you know, I don't make it myself. I guess you could Google and figure out how to make it yourself. I don't make it myself. I just go to the grocery store. And it's in the section where you would find the cottage cheese. It's, the places I shop at, it's like right next or pretty close to where the cottage cheese is. It comes in a container similar to a cottage cheese container, but it's orange. And it's that simple. That's why it's so easy. Just get the chicken breast, marinate it, grill it, put the hot honey on it, then put the, and then just wipe, you know, just spoon it on there. And yeah, spread it out over the chicken breast. It's so easy, but it really tastes good.
1: Pimento cheese is kind of like a spread, I'm assuming, right?
2: Yeah. Yeah, it's a spread.
1: Yeah.
2: Yeah.
1: Yeah.
2: Yeah.
1: When you say marinated, is there a special marinade you use, and how does that work?
2: Yeah, it's the marinade that we have on the website, on the Backyard website, and and I've gotten, you know, thanks to you, I've gotten several in mails from some of your listeners and they were looking for the recipe. They couldn't find it. It's in the upper right-hand corner of the website. There's like those three lines. Sometimes people call them the hamburger on a website. There's lines up there. You click on that, and it shows you recipes. Just click on the recipes and keep scrolling until you see the marinade recipe.
1: One more time with that website so people don't bother me with it the rest of the show.
2: Oh, yeah. Backyardfunusa.net.
1: Backyardfunusa.net.
2: Yeah. I'm sorry, man.
1: You're a barbecue enthusiast. You're not a techie. Okay.
2: Yeah. You could not have said anything more true. You know?
1: Okay. So.
2: How about this keyboard?
1: All right. So, marinate it. Find the marinade. What's the marinade? Is it anything special? It's a pretty simple marinade on the website, isn't it?
2: Yeah. It's water. It's like a quarter water and then a cup of apple cider vinegar. And then, you know, you have salt with it and, black pepper and some, paprika and some garlic, powdered garlic. And you let it sit, you know, you have to let all those ingredients kind of, blend together in with the water and the vinegar, and everything just kind of yields together and it makes a great little marinade.
1: How long do you marinate it for?
2: I like marinating my chicken for at least 6 hours, those chicken breasts like that, because chicken will absorb the flavor, and you want that full flavor of the marinade getting into it, because all the resins and the oils that are in those spices actually, you know, get into the chicken and flavor it for you.
1: All right. Now, I'm on your website. The marinade, you have the salmon marinade. Is that the same marinade, or is there a different marinade?
2: Same one.
1: Same one.
2: It's a very universal marinade. It'll work on your salmon. I love it on shrimp as well. You know, I just don't do the brown sugar on the shrimp. We do brown sugar on the salmon, but, I love it on that as well.
1: Okay. So, the marinade on the salmon, you tell us not to marinate it for more than a half hour because the vinegar starts to cook the salmon. The vinegar doesn't
2: exactly.
1: The vinegar doesn't cook the chicken?
2: No. You know, it's, you know, different texture, different, you know.
1: Yeah, different
2: makeup
1: meats. Yeah.
2: It's seafood versus actually a protein meat.
1: Yeah, okay. All right, good. So the marinade's on the website. BackyardUSA.net is the website. BackyardUSA.
2: BackyardUSA.net. Thank you for correcting me on that. Thank you for knowing more about my website than I do.
1: BackyardUSA. He knows barbecue. He knows nothing about websites. BackyardUSA.net. The marinade, and then grill it up, put some honey on there, and then top it with a pimento cheese, and you've got yourself a hot honey pimento cheese sandwich. That's pretty good stuff. All right. Let me ask you this question, Terry Black. I'm going to go rogue on you. What is beef tallow? And talk to me about seasoning a grill. Tell me about that, because I got a new grill and I'm going to spend tomorrow seasoning it. Why do I want to season my new grill?
2: You got a new grill? Are you opening up a grill factory outlet in your backyard?
1: No. I got the mother load. I treated myself with a brand new grill and I got it for Labor Day. So they delivered it yesterday.
2: There you go.
1: They're hooking it up to the natural gas tomorrow, and I'm going to be barbecuing all weekend long. But I keep reading about seasoning your griddle. So take me through seasoning your griddle. Why do I do that, and or how do I do that?
2: Well, first of all, the simplest way to describe beef tallow is it's just beef fat, you know, and it's something that's gotten back into vogue or popularity in the last few years. I even see certain restaurant chains promoting that, hey, we fry our french fries and beef tallow,
1: right?
2: Whereas, you know, years ago, you know, all the cholesterol people were, you know, jumping off buildings saying don't do that. So but yeah, you can just put it on I would be generous with paper towel, and then just really season. You are talking about the grates. This is not flat top like a Blackstone or anything like that, right?
1: Well, either both. Tell me what I want to do with either or both. Yeah.
2: Yeah, just soak a paper towel real good and rub every inch of it you can that's going to touch the meat. And then before you put any meat on it, I would run it for at least a half hour and these days I'm on a grapeseed oil or avocado oil kind of kick on how I hit my grates with. But tallow's fine. You know, burn it for a half hour with nothing on it, then let it cool down, and then hit it again. And then you ought to be good to go at that point.
1: All right. So what kind of oil do you use? Would you say grape oil?
2: Yeah, grape seed or avocado are the two kicks I'm on these days. I like using those. As a matter of fact, on the honey pimento chicken sandwich that I did just a day or two ago, I use a grapeseed oil. I mean, it doesn't pick up any flavor. It's just a really good way to season that metal that you're using to grill on.
1: And avocado oil or just plain old avocado I use?
2: No, avocado oil. You can buy it. It's in like a plastic bottle, you know, just like you can buy olive oil in or corn oil or canola or anything else.
1: So
2: a lot of people like using canola.
1: Oh, okay. Well, now let's talk about a griddle. All right, that's on the grates. On a griddle, you're supposed to season a griddle too, correct?
2: Right, right. I do it. I do mine the same way. I've had good results, and I burn it once without anything on it, and then let it cool down, and then to where I can touch it again.
1: Yeah.
2: And then hit it again, and grease it up real good, and that's why I like to use avocado oil. You know, avocados are healthy for you, so it's not like you're doing anything really bad in regards to that matter.
1: But the idea is what? I understand burning off the factory, once you first start, but seasoning it with avocado oil, what's the whole idea of that? To make it nonstick or to make it easier to use? What's the point of that?
2: To me, it's just to kind of burn off that finish on that metal that comes with it, my opinion, my idea on why you do it. I mean, there's not really anything harmful that I know of on there, but you just want to burn it off. And for the sake of, let's say you're doing a piece of meat on it, for the sake of the piece of meat, it's just like, so when you're cooking on it, it tastes like it's been cooked on before.
1: Got it.
2: Like there's this place I like to go to up at Mark Twain Lake that does a burger on their flat top grill. And shout out to the person who texted you from Hannibal a while ago. This place up here at Mark Twain Lake, this guy has been cooking burgers for decades on this one flat top grill. And he's told us, he says, man, if something ever happens to this grill, I'll just have to shut my business down because it is so seasoned so perfectly, you know.
1: Well, that's like when the Milwaukee Brewers moved from their old stadium to the new stadium, they took the grills with them so they could still keep grilling the brats for the game. I mean, that's
2: one of the best ideas I ever heard, really. They were brilliant for doing that, you know.
1: So really,
2: especially a brat from Wisconsin, man, think about it. Does it get any better?
1: So really, the seasoned grill, it's like an old chair. The more it's used, the better it is.
2: Yeah. It's just like, you know, getting comfortable with your recliner. I mean, it is, you know, I mean, there's just nothing like being comfortable with your grill or your griddle. And the more you use, you know, nature's ingredients to season that piece of metal, the better things are going to cook, the better things are going to taste.
1: Simple as that. All right, good. Next time when you come back, do you have a smash burger recipe for us? Or are you a smash burger fan?
2: Off the top of my head, you know, I mean, I just really make the patties thin and, you know, smash them down as flat as I can without tearing them apart. I mean, yeah, salt and pepper, you know, in the meat before I do them. That's pretty simple. I don't try to overdo it on a smash burger because, you know, you really you get them down so thin, you really can't do much with them. Or at least I can't.
1: What's the ratio, right? It's like 80-20. You're supposed to have 80 beef, 20 fat, yeah. Or is right. that what the, yeah.
2: Yeah. I like 80-20. I like having at least 20 on the fat side with it, to make sure you have, you know, once again, it's flavor, you know.
1: Right.
2: Of course, I'm driving the heart surgeons crazy by talking about all this fat and everything, but hey, you know, it's in the long run, it's probably making them money.
1: Well, yeah, but I'm seasoning it with avocado oil, so I'm fine. Don't
2: there
1: worry about
2: you go.
1: It.
2: Yeah, but, right. Yeah, we're going to cancel it out.
1: There you go.
2: And by the way, yes. You know, all these calories don't count on holiday weekends either.
1: I've heard that. Yes, Terry Black, yeah. A world championship barbecuer. He's won every award there is to win. He a longtime owner of one of the great barbecue restaurants in the Midwest. He has a website. BackyardUSA.net. He's got recipes. He's got pictures. He's going to have videos up there. All sorts of great stuff. BackyardUSA.net. And, of course, he's got that new honey pimento chicken sandwich. That recipe is going to be up on the website here in the next day or two, I know.
2: Yeah, I'm planning on having that up in the next week, and I hope to have a video of it up in the next week as well. I did take some footage of it while I was cooking it, but I just haven't edited it and put it together yet.
1: All right,
2: you'll see once I get that up how simple it is.
1: How about
2: all the tailgating that's getting ready to happen?
1: Oh, it's happening. I got to go, Terry Black. BackyardUSA.net. Happy grilling. Happy cooking. We will see you next time. Thanks, Terry.
2: Great being here.
1: You got it. America at Night. Back in a moment.
0: America at Night with McGraw-Millhaven.
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9: Here's your forecast on News Talk 1250 KBRF. For the remainder of the overnight tonight, should be partly cloudy. Lows down around to 65. Friday, we'll see mostly sunny skies, 88 for our high, 66 with increase of clouds Friday night. Now as we get into Saturday afternoon through a Labor Day Monday, seeing some showers and thunderstorms off and on. 89 for Saturday's high, 68 Saturday night's low. 85 for Sunday, 82 on Monday. That's your forecast on News Talk 1250.
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12: 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It appears by its own numbers, the U.S. government seems insolvent. It's reported that the Treasury shows about $6 trillion in assets and over $47 trillion in liabilities. 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
1: Stay right there. Coming up next hour, we're going to talk to Bill Cleveland, and he's got a special edition of Bill on the Road talking Dolly Parton. And who better to talk about it than Bill, who's, I'm sure, been to her concerts and her houses and Dollywood and everything else. We'll get into that with Bill Cleveland the next hour, Bill on the Road. And then, of course, we're going to talk to a man who has written a book about the Nazis. And not just any book. After World War II ended and after Hitler was defeated, his cabinet melted into the background. And there were a group of Americans who went and found him and brought him to justice and then brought them to the Nuremberg trials. We'll tell that tale because that's been lost to history. We'll tell that tale coming up here in just a minute. And then hour number three, it's all about open phones, phone calls, text messages, and we can talk about anything under the sun. There's lots going on, so we'll get to all of that coming up. We're just getting started. America at Night here. Our executive director is Alex Hinton. Our engineer is Richard Good. I'm McGraw-Milhaven. This is America at Night on Westwood One.

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0: since the flooding began. But now, officials in Nepal say two workers have been rescued alive and well from a hydropower tunnel, as many as 500 people believed to be trapped in that tunnel. The Senate race in Texas heating up ahead of the midterms. A lot of campaign spots on TV.
1: This is Texas. This is not.
2: There are many more than two biological sexes. In fact, there are six.
3: Competing campaign ads airing nonstop on TV in Texas. Republican Ken Paxton with this ad about his opponent, Democrat Socialist James Tallarico.
1: This is Texas. This is not.
4: Something that you love that's not family or friends.
2: I'm just saying this because it's on my mind, the trans children.
3: And the Tallarico campaign with this ad, blasting Paxton.
2: 3 years ago, Ken Paxton was impeached by his own party for using his public office to enrich himself.
3: Laura Winters reporting.
0: The vice president offering new details on a major energy agreement.
5: Vice President J.D. Vance is discussing the administration's new oil deal with Venezuela.
6: We're using, of course, the successful Venezuela operation and some of the friendships and some of the relationships that have developed in the wake of that operation to create what is effectively a new 65 billion barrel of oil reserve for the United States of America.
5: The deal was negotiated with Venezuela's interim government and is being billed as costing American taxpayers nothing. Willie Nelson, The White House.
0: A former Justice Department pardon attorney who says she was fired after she refused to recommend the restoration of actor Mel Gibson's gun rights has now sued Uncle Sam that over her termination. More on these stories at townhall.com.
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9: With three Ford Mustang Mach E vehicles equipped with Wayve's features, Londoners can now use the autonomous driving technology already available in many US cities. On the surface, these inconspicuous black cabs look just like any other taxi, but the eagle-eyed might spot the sensor arrays on top. Safraz Meridia, Uber's head of autonomous mobility, tells the AP Uber customers won't be able to specifically request a robo-taxi.
10: So if you as a rider are matched with a Wayve vehicle, if there's one nearby that's available, then you can choose to take that ride. Or if you prefer a human-driven ride, like a normal Uber, then you can also decline that and then we'll match you with a human driver.
9: I'm Charles de la Desma.
0: Breaking news and analysis at townhall.com. The NBA comes down very hard on the Los Angeles Clippers. Here's Dave Ferry.
11: Five first-round picks and a $30 million fine. That's the Clippers' punishment for circumventing the salary cap when they signed Kawhi Leonard 4 years ago. The NBA cited a pattern of misconduct and multiple significant rules violations by the team, including a previous example of the team skirting the cap. The lost draft picks are from 2029 through 2033. Team owner Steve Ballmer and president of business ops Jillian Zucker are suspended for 1 year. President of basketball ops Lawrence Frank is suspended without pay for 6 months. And Leonard is ordered to pay the league $700,000.
0: Must have been thirsty. Burglars, British police looking for 70,000 pints of stolen Guinness, the net worth $155,000. And in the U.S., 34,000 cans of Pabst Blue Ribbon have been ripped off. More on these stories, townhall.com.
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1: Here's your forecast on News Talk 1250 KBRF. For the remainder of the overnight tonight, should be partly cloudy. Lows down around to 65. Friday, we'll see mostly sunny skies, 88 for our high, 66 with increase of clouds Friday night. Now as we get into Saturday afternoon through a Labor Day Monday, seeing some showers and thunderstorms off and on. 89 for Saturday's high, 68 Saturday night's low, 85 for Sunday, 82 on Monday. That's your forecast on News Talk 1250.
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15: Most wanted. Charles Lockman, welcome to America at Night. Thanks for joining us.
16: Well, thank you for having me. Really appreciate it.
15: It's amazing how this story has sort of been lost for history, right? We know about Nuremberg. We know about the movie that just came out. But how they were captured, that's a story in and of itself, which the book talks about.
16: That's exactly the focus of the book. There were 24 defendants at Nuremberg. They were Hitler's in a circle. And I was always fascinated by the war crimes trial way before the movie came out. And I started doing some research, and I tried to figure out how did they end up in the dock at the war crimes trial. Did they turn themselves in? No, they did not. For the most part, they were hiding out in the chaos of post-war Germany. They were tracked down. They were living under phony names and ID papers. Well, then it became a question of, okay, so how were they captured and by whom? And that turned out to be quite a tale, and that's what my book is about. It's the untold story of the greatest manhunt in history.
15: Yeah, no question about it. Was it a concentrated effort by the Allies? Who spearheaded this idea?
16: As the war was approaching its end, there was a kind of a master list drawn up by the Allied intelligence forces, and that list was distributed to an elite force of American agents assigned to the U.S. Army's Counterintelligence Corps. And they were among the best and brightest of Army draftees and enlisted personnel. And some of them, many years later, would become famous. Henry Kissinger was a CIC agent, and so was the a young staff sergeant named Jerome David Salinger from New York City. Well, he, many years later, became the famous author of The Catcher in the Rye, J.D. Salinger.
15: You're saying that J.D. Salinger and Henry Kissinger were part of the group of allies who tracked down the Nazis and brought them to Nuremberg?
16: They were CIC agents who were involved in the interrogation and investigation. Those two did not end up capturing the Nuremberg defendants. That was the mission of other CIC agents. But these two authors, gentlemen, I mentioned them because they're famous. They're in the CIC. And it's an illustration of the brain power that was behind the agents. They were called G-men in khakis, who were assigned to CIC. They were the best and the brightest. They came from traditional walks of life. In civilian life, they were police detectives, bankers, some PhDs, professors, lawyers, journalists. There was a race car driver. There were a lot of sons of missionaries. But they had one thing in common, which was brain power and intellect. And many of them, like Kissinger, knew the German language. Obviously, he was born in Germany. He came to America as a penniless refugee with his family. He returned to Germany as a member of the conquering army of the U.S. Of the U.S. forces.
15: Mm. Charles Lockman, our guest. The book is called They Shall Not See the Dawn, The Manhunt for the Third Reich's Most Wanted. Charles, there was some theory, wasn't there, or some belief or some worry that they were going to run into the hills of Austria and start some type of guerrilla campaign?
16: It wasn't a theory. It was a genuine concern. They were called the werewolves. It was based on German folklore, half human, half wolves. Again, Nazi fantasy. But they were gathering in the Bavarian Alps. These were diehard Nazi big shots, SS troops, the Gestapo. Hitler's army had been shattered. They knew the war was over, but they refused to surrender. So thousands of these Nazi fanatics were prepared to engage in an epic last stand, a kind of a fanatical fight to the end. And they were gathering in the Bavarian Alps at the border between Germany and Austria. And this is where a lot of the CIC intelligence was focused on. They were concerned that they would launch, the werewolves would launch a guerrilla warfare. They would hit the Allies in the weak spots, the flanks, the rear, disrupt the lines of communication, make mayhem, and murder the Americans and the British Allied forces.
15: So there was a bit of a race to sort of arrest them before they had a chance to reconstitute, I'm assuming.
16: Exactly. The purpose of the of the manhunt was partly, yes, justice. They wanted to hang these Nazi war criminals for what they did during the war. But it was also a practical matter of stomping out the possibility of armed guerrilla warfare before it could really spark itself.
15: Who was the Nazi who was addicted to heroin or opiates?
16: Well, that was most famously Hermann Göring. You mentioned the movie Nuremberg. He was the subject of that movie. He was not only obese, but he was addicted to drugs. He actually surrendered. He was probably the only Nuremberg defendant who raised his hand up. It was a organized surrender arranged by his adjutant. And he actually had the ridiculous fantasy, the notion that he would meet with General Eisenhower and negotiate a surrender of the German forces to the Americans. Of course, that did not happen. He was jailed in Nuremberg and convicted of war crimes. And a few hours before he was to be hung, he committed suicide by biting on a glass vial of cyanide.
15: Mm. Charles Lockman, the book is They Shall Not See the Dawn. How did you go about researching this? How much is out there about this 80 years later?
16: Not a lot, but enough. A lot of the stories of the CIC agents came from oral histories that the agents left behind. Some of it on deposit at various Holocaust museums around the world. There were also memoirs, privately published memoirs written by some of them. I had access to the National Archives at College Park in Maryland, and I also had access through a German-speaking historian researcher who knew the ins and outs of the German archives in Germany.
15: I know a lot of people love to play conspiracy theory, and at the time, I guess, there was a whole lot of conspiracy theories that Hitler somehow survived, escaped to the mountains. It's pretty well known, is it not, that he died in that bunker?
16: Well, the mystery was genuine, and it was really triggered by the Soviet dictator, Stalin. And when it was the Red Army that took over Berlin, and they were the ones who found Hitler's charred remains in the chancellery, the German chancellery, when they conquered Berlin, and those remains were removed to Moscow for his own nefarious purposes. Bear in mind, this was just the beginning of the Cold War. Stalin let it be known that, in his opinion and the opinion of the Soviet army, Hitler could very well be alive. Why did he do this? Well, mischief. He also wanted to create the impression that the British were harboring Hitler, and he was he did it because he thought it would create chaos in the West.
15: Mm. But Hitler died in that bunker, right? He was committed suicide in that bunker, right? I mean, that's
16: There's no question that that he did die. It's kind of fun to consider all these conspiracy theories over the years. You may have seen that what I thought was a great streaming movie a few years back called The Hunters, where Hitler survived and was living in South America. You know, it never happened. There's no question, based on the historical records and also forensic records, that it's been established beyond any doubt through DNA and dental records that Hitler is dead and died in 1945.
15: Charles Lachman, our guest. The book is called They Shall Not See the Dawn, The Manhunt for the Third Reich's Most Wanted. Why the title? Take me through the title, They Shall Not See the Dawn. What does that mean?
16: Right. It's based on something that Eisenhower decreed. After the Nuremberg verdicts came down in late September 1946, it was decided that that the hangings would take place within 16 days. And Eisenhower despised the Nazis, and he did not want them to see another dawn. So he told his men at the Palace of Justice in Nuremberg that he wanted the hangings to take place right after midnight, so that all of the 10 convicted Nazis would be hung before they could see another dawn.
15: Mm. There was one woman involved, wasn't there?
16: Well, only there were women who were hanged. Not at Nuremberg. There was a famous concentration, an infamous concentration camp guard who was a woman who was hanged at the Dachau trials, but not at Nuremberg.
15: Mm. Did any of them ever apologize, come to grips with what they had done, or were they defiant till the end?
16: Some of them did. Otto Frank, the so-called Butcher of Poland, made his peace with God on the steps at the gallows. So did some of the other defendants. But a number of them were defiant. Most notoriously, a monster of a man named Julius Streicher. He was the notorious publisher of a Nazi rag called Der Stürmer, which, no surprise, was Hitler's favorite newspaper. And he really set the tone in the 1920s and 30s for what became the final solution, the Holocaust. He was convicted at Nuremberg. And as he went up the steps, the 13 steps of the gallows, he looked out and he was asked, do you have any last words? What did he say? Heil Hitler. So he was defiant to the end. Interestingly enough, the American hangman who was in charge of the hangings, a staff sergeant named James John Woods, was so upset at hearing this that he manipulated the noose behind the Stryker's neck in a way that when the gallows were open and Stryker fell through, he did not snap his neck instantly as it was designed to do. Instead, he was slowly strangled to death, a torturous end to an evil man's life.
15: Mm. Charles Lachman, I got about a minute left. The book is called They Shall Not See the Dawn. Amazon bookstores everywhere. What's been the reaction? The book came out a couple months ago. What's the reaction that since the book's come out?
16: Well, the book came out actually a week or so ago.
15: I'm sorry.
16: No problem. And so it's bubbling. I've made a number of TV appearances and on CBS, and a lot more coming. So I think the reaction's been very positive. I had a great review in the Forbes magazine and the New York Post. They called it I think the Post said that the narrative drive was so forceful it was like a Sherman tank going down the Autobahn. So that was good to hear. It's a very exciting, fast-paced narrative. It's not like a traditional history book. I wrote it almost like a nonfiction Day of the Jackal. I wanted to really, and it's written in the present tense, I really wanted to bring the readers into the moment so that they could kind of experience this intense manhunt, the most serious manhunt in world history, in my opinion, and have them experience it the way the CIC agents experienced it.
15: Yeah, Charles Lockman, the book is They Shall Not See the Dawn, The Manhunt for the Third Reich's Most Wanted. Charles Lockman, also a executive producer for Inside Edition. Charles, thank you very much. Fascinating conversation. Good luck with the book. Be safe down the road, and you're always welcome here. Thank you, sir.
16: Thank you so much.
15: You got it. America at Night, back in a moment.
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5: The U.S. Treasury just released its official financial report for 2025. Buried in it is a startling

0: famous author who really only wrote Catcher in the Rye and was a recluse, virtually only wrote that, was a recluse in New England for years and years and years, died just a few years ago. At one point, I was at the J.P. Morgan Library in New York. I don't know what I was doing there. It's right there, right by the old Pan Am building, the MetLife building. And I think it was right off Park Avenue. And for whatever reason, I was waiting for a plane and had a couple hours, and I stumbled into the Morgan Library, the J.P. Morgan Library, and I'm minding my own business, and I'm looking at different things, and I come across this glass case, and in it is letters that J.D. Salinger wrote while he was in the Army. And one of the letters that J.D. Salinger wrote to his friend, and it said, I'm thinking about writing a book, and if I ever write this book, the main character is going to be named after my dear friend who I spent time with in the Army, J.D. Salinger. And he wrote the letter to his Army buddy named Holden Caulfield, who he writes Catcher in the Rye, and the main character's name is Holden Caulfield. And so there's the letter that J.D. Salinger writes to his Army buddy, Holden Caulfield, and says, if I ever write a book, I'm going to use your name as the main character's name. How about that? Yeah, it's at the Morgan Library in New York. If you ever get a chance, it's pretty cool to see. All right, stay right there. Bill Clevelin's on the road. We'll check in with him in a moment. America at Night continues.
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3: Have been rescued now alive and well from a hydropower tunnel. They were trapped 9 days, as many as 500 people believed to be in the tunnel. Federal Reserve Governor Christopher Waller says an inflation report next week will largely determine whether he supports an interest rate hike later in the month. The government will release August inflation figures 1 week from now on the 11th. A plan by the EPA could make it harder for the public to learn about and comment on proposed AI data centers. That issue has sparked a major backlash in towns all across America. And Volkswagen approving a major cost-cutting plan. It includes cutting some 50,000 jobs. This is SRN News.
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1: All right. Bill Cleveland is our traveling correspondent, our Westwood One traveling correspondent, and his website is BillOnTheRoad.com. Bill Cleveland, welcome back to the show, my dear friend.
2: Hello, McGraw. How you doing?
1: I'm doing good. Where are you in this crazy mixed-up world?
2: I am in St. Louis, Missouri, where I began the week with strep throat, I might add. And so I had almost no voice this morning. It is a miracle, a radio miracle, that I'm joining you this evening. I must tell you. There are tens of people that are excited that I was able to join you this evening.
1: Did you get strep throat in Joliet last week, or how did you get strep throat?
2: I'm not sure, McGraw, but here's the deal. I get it once a year. It's not always the same time, but I will get it at least, well, usually it's just once per year, and it runs, you know, the thing. You get the gross looking junk on your tonsils, and then you're sneezing and cough, and it's gone. And I don't go do antibiotics or any of that crap. I just take it like a man. You know how guys are. We don't want to go to the doctor, right?
1: You just rub a little dirt on it.
2: Well, I haven't tried that. Does that work?
1: Not on your tonsils, I don't think. Yeah, no.
2: Oh, okay.
1: All right, fair enough. Well, so you're playing Hurt tonight. We appreciate you playing Hurt tonight. It's
2: my pleasure.
1: It's a you're a gentleman and a scholar. All right, are we talking Dolly Parton tonight?
2: Yeah, I did an article for Yahoo Travel earlier in the week about Dolly Parton and about places that people can go, you know, to kind of remember her, memorialize her, and of course these places will be around forever. So I thought I'd mention a few of those tonight because I'm sure Dolly Parton was a big part of many people listening tonight. People had her in her, you know, love their music, and just of course, who didn't enjoy and love Dolly Parton? So the obvious first one I'll mention right off the bat is Dollywood. And I was just talking to a friend of mine the other day about Dollywood, and she was under the impression that Dollywood was this kind of cheesy theme park out in the middle of, you know, the Smoky Mountains. And I said, I have to tell you, I have been in Dollywood now, I think, three different times. I will tell you, it is a first-class operation. It is a wonderful theme park. It's super clean, great rides. They have good food there. They've got like a bald eagle sanctuary in the middle of the theme park. I mean, it is a really cool place. They have a replica of Dolly Parton's childhood home there, which you can see, and of course it's super super tiny, so pretty wild to see that. And then they have a really cool museum there with all sorts of you know, awards that she had won, and dresses and instruments, and, you know, handwritten lyrics to songs and things like that. So don't sleep on Dollywood. It's a wonderful theme park.
1: Are there, when you say theme park, do they have like roller coasters and rides and things like that? Oh, okay.
2: Yeah. So it was actually a Silver Dollar City theme park until 1986. And she decided to partner, I guess she bought into the franchise, and they turned it into Dollywood in the, you know, mid 80s. And so, it's not all Dolly Parton themed, but it is, you know, there's no mistaking that it's, you know, owned by Dolly Parton while you're there. But it's very cool. I would highly recommend checking that out. And not far from there, you got the Dolly Parton statue. Went up in 1987, and I hope I'm not going to butcher the name. I always kind of stumble on this. I think it's Sevierville, Tennessee. If not, someone will angrily email me later. But I believe that's correct, Sevierville, Tennessee. And it's right there on the City Hall, the courthouse, right out in front, which is pretty to see that. Now, for her childhood and her younger days, there are still a couple of places that if you happen to be in that neck of the woods and you want to see where a young 10-year-old Dolly Parton performed her very first gig. There's a theater called the Pines Theater in downtown Sevierville. And it's not a theater anymore, but they reopened it as a restaurant and an entertainment venue. It's called the Pines Downtown, so you can check that out. And she performed there, which is pretty wild. In 1956, she was 10 years old.
1: Wow.
2: And performed there. And another place that she performed, and again, this is the building is there. It's not a grocery store anymore, but apparently she used to perform at a place called the Cass Walker Grocery Store. Cass Walker's Grocery Store. And this, I guess, was a guy who was one of these very aggressive advertisers. You know what I'm talking about? Like, every town's got, it's either the car dealer or the furniture guy. Or, and they're, you know, their name is all over the town. And so I believe he was kind of one of those. He had a grocery store, but people would come and perform there. And Dolly Parton was one. And the Everly Brothers actually also performed there and kind of got their start in their youth. So you can go and you can see that. That building is still there. It's part of a church now downtown. There's another place that a lot of people, I'm sure, listening have been to, and it's the Ryman Auditorium. So in 1959, Dolly Parton made her very first appearance at the Grand Ole Opry. She was 13 years old. Listen to this. She was introduced by music legend Johnny Cash. Can you imagine? That's who gets to introduce you on stage, Johnny Cash. she performed a song called You Gotta Be My Baby, and she received three encores that night. How about that?
1: Wow.
2: So that's pretty cool. A lot of people call it the mother church of country music. It's an awesome facility. A lot of people think that's where the Grand Ole Opry started. That's actually not true. It started in another, actually, it had, I think, two other homes before it got to the Opry, but it was there from 1943 to 1974. But it's awesome to visit the Grand Ole Opry. Excuse me. Well, the Grand Ole Opry and the Ryman Auditorium, and certainly for some Dolly Parton history. There's another building that folks can tour, and with Dolly Parton history, it's called RCA Studio B. And so, to visit this very historic studio, you'll have to visit the Country Music Hall of Fame in downtown Nashville. And from there, you can book a tour to go to check out Studio B. Now, a lot of people visit Studio B because there's a lot of Elvis Presley history there. In fact, when you tour the studio, and it's, you know, it's pretty small, but you'll go into that room and you'll see where Elvis recorded a lot of songs. You can actually have a seat at his favorite piano that they have there. Kind of fun to get your photo taken there. But Dolly, it's kind of a funny story. When she first got her first recording gig for, you know, record contract, and she was slated to sing some songs at RCA Studio B, she was in a hurry. She was running late, and she crashed her car into the building, RCA Studio B. And she didn't tell anybody. She didn't tell anybody she had crashed into the. And I guess afterwards she left, and then people were like, what the heck? Why are these bricks screwed up on the side of the building? And so you can actually still see on the side of the building where Dolly Parton crashed her car into the side of ours. But this is where she sang I Will Always Love You. That's where she recorded that. And a handful of other songs there. But it's a wonderful tour if you've never been. RCA Studio B, that's a good one. Another one on the list is, in fact, the Grand Ole Opry House. Now, I'm guessing you're not a country music fan.
1: First of all, you're wrong. I love country music. Okay. I love I love Garth Brooks. I love George Strait. But I love old school country. And it pains
2: Haggard, Johnny Cash.
1: All of them. And I, Johnny Cash is too. Yeah. It pains me that I haven't gone to Nashville to see all this stuff. I got to put that on my list.
2: Yes. Yeah. When you go, you let me know. I will mark out your itinerary to show you things to see. Well, to see what's left. My gosh, they butchered a lot of the stuff in that town. So it's losing a lot of authenticity, unfortunately. But the Grand Ole Opry House is there. Since 1969, Dolly Parton's been a member of the Opry. And what's really cool about the Grand Ole Opry House, not only is it now the longest home of the famous radio program, you can do this really great tour. You can go backstage. It's just regular folks now can go back. You can see the dressing rooms. They'll take you out on the stage, and you can actually stand in the center circle. And for people who don't know the history of the Opry, the center circle is a really important part of country music, because once you become a Grand Ole Opry member, you'll go out there and you get to perform your songs right on this circle. And the circle is important because it came from the Ryman Auditorium, where people like Patsy Cline, even Elvis, a lot of the folks that we just talked about, you know, perform. So there's a lot of history there.
1: Yeah.
2: And when somebody performs for the first time, you know, they'll break down in tears because it's such a magical moment for them.
1: Take
2: the tour and see the show. Totally recommend that. And then one other, two quick ones here. So Dolly has a, ever the entrepreneur, she had a truck stop built like just a couple months before she passed away. And it's called Dolly's Tennessee Travel Stop. And it's just south of Nashville in a little town called Cornersville, Tennessee. It's on 65 somewhere. And so you can go in there, and it's got, of course, all Dolly Parton-themed stuff. And then in downtown Nashville, I don't think it's open yet. I think it opens maybe next month or the following month. Getting ready to open a place called the Song Teller Hotel and Museum. And it will have the largest exhibition devoted to Dolly Parton's life and career anywhere. It's like 20,000 square feet. So all of her things will be there for people to go and see in person, which should be pretty cool if you're a Dolly Parton fan.
1: Now, I'm looking at this article you wrote for Yahoo Travel. You also have a little something about Dolly Parton's home. Tell me about that.
2: Well, her home was in Brentwood, Tennessee. Well, she had quite a few houses around the country. And so her house is it's barely visible from the street. I'm not going to give you the address, but it's not really a big secret. It's in Brentwood, Tennessee. And in fact, this last week, people have been stopping by and putting flowers and you know, stuff in front of the gates there. And the neighbors will tell you that it's pretty, you know, it was always kind of funny because everything with Dolly was on point. Theme wise, like, for example, her gardeners would drive around the property in these hot pink, you know, golf carts. And, you know, at Christmas time, all the lights would be, you know, pink. And so anyway, it's kind of fun, but you can barely see the house from the street, and you can see the gate. So you can drive through. They actually just sold, she had another property I didn't know out in California near Santa Barbara that just went up for sale like last week. And so she had a lot of homes because she had a lot of money.
1: Any chance of turning that Brentwood, Tennessee home into the like museum or a place like
2: a Graceland kind of?
1: Yeah, like a Graceland type of deal. Yeah.
2: I got to tell you, man, I don't think so. I could be totally wrong. I have no inside information, but you know, she was pretty good about keeping her life private for the most part. You know, for as being such a public person, you really did, you know, so I would be very, very surprised, but you never know.
1: Yeah.
2: You know, people would come.
1: Her husband died. She didn't have any kids. Yeah. So I guess she's leaving it to her nieces and nephews and everybody else. But, I don't know. But you've been to Graceland, right? I mean, that's a tour and a half to go see Elvis's. Yes. Yeah. Yeah.
2: It is. It's very interesting. So you got to do at least once in your life.
1: And the Graceland, what's most bizarre about Graceland is that it's a very, in today's standards, it's a very modest house. Yeah.
2: It's not huge. Yeah. It's not small. The property is quite large for, I mean, I think it's a nice size property, but you're right. The home itself, is not gigantic in today's terms. Yeah. It's pretty modest. And, but it is, and if you haven't been there recently, I lose track of time, but they used to have all of like Elvis's stuff in that house, like, you know, but what they've done is they opened up another museum, kind of across the street there, and it's huge. And so you can walk through, you can see all of his gold records. You can see the TV that he shot out the night. Remember that famous, he put a bullet through a television apparently one night at his house. That's on display. His cars, everything else. It's all in this one gigantic complex now. And so it's cool to walk through the house where it's not cluttered. You know what I'm saying?
1: Yeah.
2: And so like you see the racquetball court, it looks like a racquetball court. It doesn't look like a storage facility.
1: All right. Yeah. Yeah.
2: So yeah, pretty cool.
1: All right. Last question for you, Bill Cleveland. Let's go back to, your picture you have here, in Dollywood. It's a picture you have in front of Dolly Parton's RV. Can you go and tour that RV or was she there backstage and you were just hanging out with Dolly Parton?
2: No, well, you know, it's funny. I was telling your phones, your producer, I got to meet Dolly one time at a travel writing conference. She surprised us. We thought we were sitting there waiting for some marketing guy to come out and talk to us. And lo and behold, we all hear this squeaky voice from behind. Well, why are they all sitting in the dark out there? And I thought, holy moly, it's Dolly Parton. And she walked out, and she couldn't have been nicer. There was like 20 of us in the group. Couldn't have been nicer. She was really, really nice. That is, in fact, the picture you're looking at. That is her tour, one of her tour buses, and people can walk through that if they go to Dollywood. They have that on display, and you can see how Dolly liked to travel around the country.
1: Why are they sitting in the dark? Because
2: why are they sitting in the dark?
1: They made us sit in the darks. That's
2: yeah,
1: good stuff.
2: Like, didn't know where the light switch was. That's why.
1: All right, Bill. You're playing hurt with that sore throat, but you sound great. Good stuff. Good walk down memory lane with Dolly Parton. BillOnTheRoad.com. We check in every Thursday. Take care of your voice, and we'll talk to you next week. Thanks, Bill.
2: Okay, will do. See you later.
1: You got it. You wanted a little dose of Dolly Parton. You got it all right then and there. Check out his article on Yahoo, Bill Cleveland on Yahoo Travel, and, of course, the website, BillOnTheRoad.com. America at Night. Back in a moment.
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8: Here's your forecast on News Talk 1250 KBRF. For the remainder of the overnight tonight, should be partly cloudy. Lows down around to 65. Friday, we'll see mostly sunny skies, 88 for our high, 66 with increase of clouds Friday night. Now as we get into Saturday afternoon through Labor Day Monday, seeing some showers and thunderstorms off and on. 89 for Saturday's high, 68 Saturday night's low, 85 for Sunday, 82 on Monday. That's your forecast on News Talk 1250.
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1: I recently said to somebody, boy, I guess with all this NIL money and paying football players and everything, there's going to be no such thing as a scandal in college football. And 3 days later, boy, was I wrong. The investigation continues into North Carolina. The general manager of North Carolina, Michael Lombardi, has resigned, and now the investigation continues, focused on North Carolina Tar Heel defensive coordinator Steve Belichick, who is currently on medical leave. Per reports, investigators are questioning witnesses regarding Steve Belichick, who is the son of Bill Belichick, who used drugs on the job and provided drugs to at least one player. There is another investigation exploring whether unarmed members of North Carolina's recruiting staff had sexual relationships with players. Lawyers have inquired about a possible sexual relationship between assistant coaches and recruiting staff. Subjects of the interviews include current and former Tar Heel players, parents, staff members. The investigation also targets documents and screenshots of text conversations. So North Carolina and Bill Belichick has not been identified as any part of the investigation, but he is the head coach. And you got to wonder what's going on in North Carolina where the head coach, who, by the way, don't you love these head coaches who know everything about everything, and they want to know every minute detail, when you went to bed last night, what you had for breakfast, what your shoe size is, how big your hand is, and then when something like this happens, I had no idea. What? Drugs? Alcohol? Women? What? Really? I didn't know. I had no idea. Right? They're control freaks until someone's investigating, and then, I don't, what happened? I didn't know. Stay right there. We'll take phone calls next hour. Our executive director is Alex Hinton. Our engineer tonight is Richard Good. I'm McGraw-Milhaven, and this is America at Night on Westwood One.
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0: absolute miracle. 9 days since the flooding began. Authorities in Nepal now say two workers have been rescued alive and well from a hydropower tunnel. Some 500 people believed to have been trapped in the tunnel. There is new information on how radical a Democrat socialist really is, and he is running in Texas for a U.S. Senate seat against Republican Ken Paxton. Laura Winters explains.
1: Turns out James Tallarico wrote a letter to the Biden administration urging the president to consider taking executive actions to protect a woman's right to an abortion by leasing federal property for abortion clinics. Tallarico was advocating for what in effect would be a federal abortion service staffed by government workers on government property. In the Real Clear Politics average of polls, Tallarico is ahead of Republican candidate Ken Paxton by just over 2 points.
0: Well, Norway has seized a Russian vessel that to enforce a massive Ukrainian arbitration claim. Charles de la Desma reports.
2: Norwegian authorities impounded the Russian vessel in the Arctic archipelago on Wednesday at the request of Ukraine's Naftogaz, aiming to enforce a $4.22 billion arbitration award. The case stems from Russia's 2014 illegal annexation of Crimea and its seizure of Iranian energy assets. In 2023, The Hague ordered Russia to pay the vast sum to the Ukrainian state-owned energy company for the seizures. After Russia's refusal to pay the award, Naftogaz petitioned national courts seeking court orders to seize Russian commercial assets as compensation. I'm Charles Tillotesma.
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4: The plan includes cutting 50,000 jobs, reducing its model line by half, and ending auto production at 4 VW plants in Germany. The cuts come in addition to 50,000 job losses previously announced. Among the challenges the company is facing, low-cost competition in China and challenges from U.S. tariffs. Bob Agnew reporting.
0: Former Fox Sports analyst Mark Sanchez will plead guilty to charges ahead of a trial stemming from an October 2025 fight that with a truck driver outside a hotel in Indianapolis. A court motion Thursday asking for a guilty plea and sentencing hearing for Sanchez. Online records do not indicate which charges, though, Sanchez plans to plead guilty to at this time. And breaking news and analysis, townhall.com. On Wall Street, tech stocks once again taking the lead.
5: Stocks rose on Wall Street as bond yields fell back some more, taking some pressure off the stock market. The S&P 500 rose 1.1% Thursday. The Dow climbed 1.2%. The NASDAQ Composite rose 1.4%. NVIDIA climbed 1.8%. The giant chip company said it would buy the artificial intelligence platform Hugging Face for $13 billion. Oil prices barely budged after rising sharply earlier in the week. Treasury yields fell in the bond market. The yield on the 10-year Treasury pulled back to 4.77%. Lower yields make it cheaper to borrow money by lowering rates on mortgages and other kinds of loans. Seth Sutel, New York.
0: The White House website unveiling Arcade, a collection of 5 video games promoting different aspects of President Trump's time in office. One of them is called Make America Healthy Again. 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
9: Here's your forecast on News Talk 1250 KBRF. For the remainder of the overnight tonight, should be partly cloudy. Lows down around to 65. Friday, we'll see mostly sunny skies, 88 for our highs, 66 with increase of clouds Friday night. Now as we get into Saturday afternoon through a Labor Day Monday, seeing some showers and thunderstorms off and on. 89 for Saturday's high, 68 Saturday night's low, 85 for Sunday, 82 on Monday. That's your forecast on News Talk 1250.
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10: From the satellites, they can now tell that there are at least two other lakes that have formed in the mountains because they've been held back by the sides of the valley, if you will, in the mountains, but also the trees. It created a dam, and so there's two different lakes they're watching. And they're worried that those might break as well and then create a secondary flooding. And so they're hoping that it's just leaking more slowly and will slowly dissipate down the river. But that's their biggest concern right now. 1,900 people are missing. Officials say that more than 3,700 people have been rescued so far, including some who were dragged out of the mud. We just can't even comprehend how horrific this whole thing is. It was exactly 6 months ago that American and Israeli forces launched a massive attack on Iran, setting up the conflict that President Trump said would be quick and decisive. 6 months, entering its seventh month. It was supposed to be 4 to 6 weeks, but for all intents and purposes, the Strait of Hormuz still closed. They still have their nuclear stockpile, and President Trump is saying now that he doesn't want to talk to him at all. So we'll wait and see where that turns out. Kevin Warsh, chairman of the Federal Reserve, said today that the central bank has to chiefly focus on getting inflation down. He said the Fed's 2% target, the Fed has work to do. It's his first speech that he gave at the annual conference in Jackson Hole, Wyoming. Anybody been to Jackson Hole, Wyoming? It is gorgeous. Anybody's been to Jackson Hole, Wyoming up in Yellowstone? It is absolutely beautiful. What else we got going on? In California, the Trump administration has proposed trading land inside of Yosemite's western border, the National Park Yosemite, to a Las Vegas developer. The developer wants to buy land somewhere else in a trade. He wants to trade that land for the land just inside Yosemite's western border. And the Trump administration has put up a trial balloon proposing for that trade. As you can imagine, others are horrified by that. Let's see here. What else we got going on? A one-time gene editing treatment to lower cholesterol has long-lasting effects a year later, treating even common diseases by altering genes. That's another breakthrough. We had that breakthrough with pancreatic cancer earlier in the week, and we talked to the doctor who actually invented the drug. He was on the team that invented the drug. I still was talking to Cynthia, our producer, today. I was like, can we just stop for a second? And I said to her, We should try and talk to somebody about this pancreatic cancer drug. That seems like a pretty big story. And about, I don't know, 2 hours later, she calls me up. She's like, okay, I got the doctor. He was on vacation, but I tracked down the doctor who was in charge of creating the drug. Oh, okay. Yeah, that sounds like a pretty good guest. Can't get any better than that. Just amazing. So college football begins. Yeah, college football. It's August, but college football kicks off around the campuses next week. But it begins officially tomorrow when North Carolina takes on TCU in Dublin, Ireland. Bill Belichick, still the coach of the North Carolina Tar Heels. So we'll see how all that works out. Let's see here. What else we got going on? That's about it. That's about it in terms of news. Lighter news day. 1-844-2-McGraw, 1-844-262-4729. 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If you're on the line, hold on. We'll get to you as soon as we come back. America at Night, back in a moment.
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1: All right, 1-844-2-McGraw, 1-844-262-4729. It's Friday night, and Jane is in Oshkosh, Wisconsin. Jane, welcome to America at Night. Hello.
2: Yes, greetings from Oshkosh.
1: Yes.
2: I was thinking about this for a while, and I was thinking I'd like to bring something different to the table.
1: Okay.
2: Something besides politics, sports, and the environment. And so for tonight, I have to offer you a history lesson. And this is a history lesson from 1916.
1: Okay.
2: And it has to do with a military operation that's not talked about very much. But in 1916, it was the Mexican revolutionary Francisco Pancho Villa invaded Columbus, New Mexico, and killed 17 Americans. So with that, it raised a red flag and a call to action. And then it was General John J. Pershing was ordered and given the assignment to pursue Villa and find him. And this sparked excitement in my dad, and so he signed up to join the pursuit. And as a result, he got caught in the crossfire of gunfire, and a bullet grazed his neck. Now, it could have killed him, but it didn't. And it so happened that after he recuperated, the authorities found out that he had lied about his age, and he was only 14 years old and had run away from home. So they sent him back to Oshkosh. So my brother and I grew up knowing about this story, and we saw the scar on his neck. And if we asked him about it, he would just smile and laugh. He went for the adventure.
1: So your father signed up as a 14-year-old to fight in the Mexican War? Do I have that correct?
2: Yeah, to go after Pancho Villa.
1: Wow.
2: Yeah. So I just thought it was unusual. People talk about the actual world wars and fighting the campaigns and what have you, but little is talked about this part of history. To think that Pancho Villa invaded New Mexico, killed 17 Americans, and that generated this call to order. The action put General John J. Pershing in charge, find Villa. And so my dad thought, well, that's an exciting adventure, and he signed up and had run away from home.
1: At 14?
2: Yeah, at 14. So they sent him back to Oshkosh.
1: How long did he evade being known as only 14 years old? How long was he there?
2: Well, it wasn't until he got shot.
1: Oh, okay. How long before he got shot?
2: That I don't know. See, he wouldn't really talk about it, so I don't know all the details.
1: Sure.
2: Yeah, I don't know the details. But then I'm thinking I did a fast forward, and then it was during World War II he wanted to do his part, and he was too old, to be joining up the military, and we hadn't really gotten involved in it. But it was through the Maritime Service, and that was established in 1938 by the Warshipping Administration to provide training for volunteers to support with the war effort. And so my dad went that route, and he became a navigator on an oil tanker transporting aviation fuel out of Port Arthur, Texas. I'm just thinking, I'm tired of hearing some of the people whining and complaining and this and that. And my dad, I never heard him whine or complain. He just took action, and I call it he lived a life, well lived.
1: When did he pass away?
2: In 1972.
1: Oh, my goodness.
2: Yeah.
1: Go ahead.
2: Yeah, before that, in the late 1960s and then 70, 71, he helped my brother. He was part of the pit crew for my brother's race car.
1: Where did your brother race?
2: Formula V. Formula V race cars. He would race in Elkhart Lake, Wisconsin, and in northern Illinois.
1: Yeah. And then people don't remember. Then your father was a boat captain, was he not? Right.
2: He was the captain of the Lady Jane.
1: Yeah. What an unbelievable. What was your father's name?
2: Edward.
1: Edward.
2: And then in the 1920s, he built his own race car. And I have a picture of him in his race car. And that was in the 1920s. And he would race on a dirt track, a dirt circular track. So it was quite thrilling for him at his age in life, to be 70. And for my brother to ask him to be a part of his pit crew.
1: Yeah. How many brothers and sisters did you have?
2: Just the one brother.
1: The one brother. Interesting.
2: Yep.
1: That, man, your father sounds like a true American and a true original.
2: Yes, he was. And like I said, he lived a life well and didn't complain and whine about stuff. He just contributed to the world.
1: Yeah, you know? Jane, I'll tell you this. You call back anytime you want if you got a story about something interesting. We'd love to hear it.
2: Okay, very good. McGraw,
1: you got it.
2: Thank you.
1: Have a good weekend. Jane in Oshkosh, Wisconsin, putting everybody else to shame. Stop complaining. Just go out and live your life. Love it, love it, love it. Sherry in Fredericksburg, Texas. Sherry, you're on America at Night.
3: Well, thank you. Thank you, McGraw. Listen, I have information for you to verify the author of the book, I Used to Have Cancer.
1: Okay.
3: If you want him, you had shown some interest in having someone like that as a guest. Okay, his name is James Templeton, T-E-M-P-L-E-T-O-N.
1: Okay.
3: And the book can be found at Amazon.com and Simon & Schuster.
1: I used to have cancer. That's the name of the book.
3: Yes, and his name is, and the author's name is James Templeton.
1: James Templeton. I got it here in my trusty little book. Anything else, Sherry?
3: Good. No, that's what I've been waiting to let you know. And
1: I appreciate that.
3: I hope you can get him on. Yeah.
1: No, I'll reach out and see if we can meet up with him. Sherry, have you talked to George Strait recently? Did you tell George Strait I said hi?
3: No, I'm still waiting to type up my second verse.
1: All right. Well,
3: I can't do anything until I get my correction tape.
1: No, I certainly understand that. Have you told Sean Hannity I said hi?
3: This was a special number he gave me because of the intuition stuff that you're aware of,
1: Yeah.
3: So it's been a long time since I've used it, and so I don't know if he still has it, but I haven't called it yet. But
1: it
3: might still be active. I don't know.
1: When you do, make sure you mention my name on his show. How about that?
3: I'll do that.
1: Sherry, thanks for checking in. You got it. All right. Let's go to, we are up against the break. I got 3 minutes. We'll go to Tony. Tony in Montreal. Tony, welcome to America at Night.
4: How you doing, McGraw?
1: Good. How are you?
4: Not too bad. Listen, McGraw, the other night when we were talking about Trump renaming the Lake Ontario to Lake America, I checked out. I was trying to be as accurate as possible. And there's actually 12 cities in 12 states, California, Illinois, Indiana, Iowa, Kansas, New York, Ohio, Oklahoma, Oregon, Pennsylvania, Virginia, and Wisconsin. So he's going to have to get approval or get every governor to change the name to America, Wisconsin, America, Illinois. And I was just thinking, why don't we just rename the Canadian geese Donald Duck?
1: Did you text that earlier? Somebody else text that in earlier. Yeah. Yeah.
4: I figured that would be an appropriate thing since we're going to be trolling him. We'll just call him Donald Duck.
1: Don't worry about it. He's out of office in 2 years. The next guy will call it, rename it or Does it really matter what Donald Trump calls it? You're going to still call it Lake Ontario.
4: Really up north, we don't care. That lake is 53% in Canada, and it's frozen most of the time. We play hockey on it, and we lose our teeth skating on all the rinks in Canada, whether it's a big lake, small lake. And we send you all our hockey players with no teeth down to the big states, play in Chicago, Boston, all over. And you love us when we play hockey, but you don't like our rivers and our lakes, and you rename them.
1: Oh, so, I don't. You know, well, no. It's not we. It's our president doesn't like them for whatever reason. But.

0: whatever.
1: Just
0: we still want our moose head.
1: I don't care what you call it, just as long as you have it when I go back up to Toronto. How about that?
0: Anytime you want to come to Montreal, I'll get a special order for you. How's that?
1: There you go. Tony, have yourself a good weekend. Thanks, man. It was Moosehead, Molson. I was a big Molson fan back in the day when I was drinking beer. I love me a good Molson. And then Labatt. I liked Labatt's, but I really liked Molson. And then I was in Toronto, and I had a Moosehead, and I had one sip of that Moosehead. I was like, man, that was like, I've had beer before, but never like that. I don't know if it was the glass or the draft beer or the what. I don't know. I was like, man, that was some good beer. So I decided to have 17 more. America at Night, back in a moment.
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2: The NFL season comes early. 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It all begins Wednesday, September 9th on NBC. Presented by Bud Light, the official beer sponsor of the
3: trial has once again failed to reach a verdict after 6 days of deliberations. Massachusetts mother does not deny she killed her three small children, but argues that the postpartum psychosis led her to the actions. The jury returns Friday morning for more deliberations. Authorities in Nepal say two workers have been safely rescued alive from that hydropower tunnel. They were trapped 9 days, as many as 500 people believed to have been trapped there. Federal Reserve Governor Christopher Waller says an inflation report coming up next week will largely determine whether he supports an interest rate hike sometime later this month. The government will be releasing August inflation numbers on September 11th. SRN News.
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5: Well, okay. Because everything you just said to me sounds like Chinese, but
4: well, you know, I mean, go to Google, right? 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You have access to the interwebs, right?
5: Yeah, and I got my phone. I don't ever do anything on a computer. But what I wanted to ask is, give me the short version. Is there any net gain?
4: So we broke it up into two segments. And one segment was corporations, and the second segment was stadiums. I'll take stadiums first for 100, Alex. the gentleman said that these stadium deals are getting so big. You know, if they were a small $100 million, maybe it would make sense, he says. But, you know, like, for example, the Tampa Bay just announced a $2 billion tax subsidy to bring them a new stadium across the, you know, from Tampa to St. Petersburg. And again, you know, he said it's just nosebleeds. And I was like, what about the beer and the sodas and the hot dogs? He goes, they'll never recoup the money. Well, what about the ancillary benefits? He's like, he's like, most economists agree it's a bad deal for the taxpayers. We talked about Kansas City. He said the best thing about Kansas City is that the people in Kansas can still go to the games and they don't have to subsidize the football stadium because Kansas is giving them so much money in tax subsidies, it will never pay for itself. After 20 years, they always want a new stadium where they want to renegotiate the lease. They want all the parking. They want all the concessions. They want all the revenue. These are billionaire owners. When they sell, do they ever kick back the money to the public? No. Do you get a special sweetheart deal when they get the naming rights deal? No, all of that is their money. We then talk to the guy who's in charge of, or, you know, did studies upon studies about the big box stores, and they stopped counting how much tax subsidies Walmart got at like $1.2 billion. And again, the same thing. Yes, there are ancillary benefits, but you're subsidizing jobs. You're subsidizing part-time jobs with no benefits, with tax dollars. He said that, and sometimes it makes sense with a factory. Sometimes it makes sense with car factories and things like that. He says, but, you know, these deals are getting bigger and bigger, and that they're just, I think he called out the governor of, Georgia, if I can find my notes here, I think the governor of Georgia gave Riven, the EV car company, a $1.2 billion subsidy to build their cars in Georgia. He said that's just absurd. So that's what he said. That was it in a nutshell.
5: Okay, well,
4: let me also say this. I'll give you the last word. But I actually thought about this the last couple of days. And you know what, Danny and Rolla, for the longest time, no one could convince me that a stadium wasn't a good deal. I was for every stadium I ever came across. Why? Because I'm a sports fan. Because I wanted a new stadium. Because the Cardinals wanted a new stadium. And I wanted it to be downtown. I think it'd be cool and be fun to go to downtown. When I got out of college, I was living in Denver. Yes, how much fun would it be to have the Rockies to go to a ball game? Oh, my goodness. I want the Jets to move back to New York. Give them whatever they need. And invariably, I always have made the argument, no, it's an economic incentive. But the truth is, if you truly look at the numbers, with no agenda, economists across the board agree it's not an economic benefit. And I finally had to come to the realization that I was wrong and that I want a stadium because I want a stadium. Fine, but it's not an economic driver and it's not good for the taxpayers. But I still wanted the stadium because I wanted it as a cultural institution.
5: Well, I won't say that you're wrong. The thing that gets me is it's kind of like climate change or global warming scientists. They look at a finite number of variables, but they can't figure them all in. And when it comes to like stadiums, whatever, you're talking about parking. You're talking about parking attendance, the parking lot attendance. They pay taxes. Everybody has to drive to go to the game, including the athletes, everybody. Hot dogs, hamburgers, all the ancillary sales, merchandise. And it actually trickles down because when people go to a game, they're probably, and you can correct me if you think I'm wrong, they're probably going to go, besides the hot dog and hamburger, to some restaurant and patronize that business, or if you're from out of town, they're going to go to a hotel. So when you start looking at the spider web of economics.
4: Yes, for 12 days a year. For 12 days a year. For 12 days a year. Yes, a football season. A football season.
5: No, we're not talking about football. I'm talking about baseball.
4: Oh, okay, so 81 days.
5: 81 days. But you look at if the average person spends, if the average ticket buyer spends roughly $200 per person.
4: Okay. Okay. So my tax dollars are going for a stadium to be built for a billionaire in which I can't afford the tickets to go.
5: You know what? This Sunday, the Cardinals, and you can look this up, the Cardinals have a special.
4: The Cardinals, $22 ticket. The Cardinals did not get any tax, anything compared to what the Royals are going to get or what the Chiefs got.
5: Well,
4: they didn't. They built that mostly with their own money. They got some infrastructure costs to move a ramp here or a sewer there or whatever else.
5: I got you. Most franchises have some kind of
4: Danny.
5: Have a good weekend. Your staff have a good weekend.
4: Thank you, Danny.
5: Don't hang up on me. I'd like to hear the end of your show. Thanks.
4: Okay. We'll put you on hold. I don't know how we keep going down these rabbit holes. Let's end this conversation this way. It all started, this whole thing started, I don't know, it was a week and a half ago or 2 weeks ago, when I made the offhanded comment that everyone's complaining about socialism with Mondami. And everyone's complaining that, you know, he wants to buy lunch for everybody and he wants these parents to go out on a date night and he's going to give away this money for dinner and all you create is a lackadaisical social state where these socialists are spending my tax dollars. And I said, yeah, you must be really upset when you find out that Kansas is going to give $2 billion to the Chiefs to build a stadium. They're going to give billionaires $2 billion to build a stadium. Corporate welfare, it's terrible. The socialism's awful. And the backlash was overwhelming. Everyone's upset with Mondami for being a socialist, but no one's upset with the Kansas City Chiefs for being socialists. Or Kansas, the Kansas government for being socialist. Or Tampa Bay. Is Tampa Bay Rays going to get $2 billion to build a new stadium? Why aren't they socialists? That's what I said. And then everyone talked about how it's such an economic benefit. Oh, so socialism is an economic benefit? Oh, well, what about the economic benefit of the guy who's Mondami buys dinner for? That restaurant had to buy the shrimp, had to buy the bread. They had to hire a cook. They had to hire a waiter. They had to hire a busboy. They had the person who rents the, buys the chairs, the person who cleans the laundry. Oh my goodness. Look at all those jobs that, Mondami is subsidizing because he's giving all these people free dinners. I don't see the difference. I'm sorry. And I had experts on to say that there is no economic benefit to give Amazon money to build a fulfillment center in a cornfield in your town that puts other businesses out of business. It's not an economic. Add up all the hot dogs, the peanuts, the popcorns, the hats, the pennants, the parking for 81 days a year. Walmart putting other businesses out of business. It's not a net gain. You're going to buy that pair of pants. You're going to buy that pair of pants from a store that's not subsidized or a store that is subsidized. You know, you're taking, all you're doing is you are trading sales tax on this side of the street to that side of the street. And you're doing economic harm to the region because the $1.2 billion that Walmart got over the course of whatever, that's $1.2 million of taxpayer revenue that could have gone to a million other things, including back into my pocket. And let me figure out how to spend it. Don't give it to Walmart to build a store, to put me out of business. Just give me my money back and let me figure out how to spend it. Which used to be a very conservative idea, but apparently in 2026, I'm the liberal. It makes zero sense. So I'm done talking about it. We had two guests on tonight. If you have a guest who will debate them, shoot me their name. I'll do everything I can to get them on. And if you want to find somebody or you think you have an expert who can sing the praises of the economic benefit of Tampa giving the Rays $2 billion to build a stadium down the street from the stadium they did have, let me know the guy or the gal, and I'll be happy to put them on. But you have to admit when the facts just aren't there. And I was there. I made the argument that this is an economic benefit. But every economist across the board agrees it's a bad deal for the taxpayer. It might be good for the football fan. Yeah. I feel for the Oakland Raiders fans. I'm a football fan. St. Louis lost the Rams. Well, we lost the Rams. They paid for their own stadium in L.A. I was a Jet fan, right? The Jersey gave them money to build a stadium. New York didn't. I had to, you know, they were right down the street. Shea Stadium was the greatest thing in the world. I get it. But the economic benefit isn't there. It's just not there. It's a cultural institution. It's good for morale. We love to root for the home team. But overall, it is not an economic benefit. And I know that's hard to understand, but the numbers and the facts just aren't there. America at Night, back in a moment.
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12: Here's your forecast on News Talk 1250 KBRF. For the remainder of the overnight tonight, should be partly cloudy. Lows down around to 65. Friday, we'll see mostly sunny skies, 88 for our high, 66 with increase of clouds Friday night. Now as we get into Saturday afternoon through a Labor Day Monday, seeing some showers and thunderstorms off and on. 89 for Saturday's high, 68 Saturday night's low, 85 for Sunday, 82 on Monday. That's your forecast on News Talk 1250.
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4: All right, let's get some voicemails here. Paul in Zanesville, Ohio. Hello.
18: You know, with the passing of the iconic Dolly Parton, it's just one of those things that makes you go, because Dolly Parton passed, and then she left us basically a time capsule to 2046, okay? Now we got this hurricane coming through named Dolly, and they named it before she ever passed, okay? We had a lunar eclipse here in Ohio. I don't know. It's probably the whole eastern United States or whatever. But, you know, that's just one of those things that makes you go, because that woman, I think, was probably one of the greatest country legends of all time. And we'd just like to say, you know, Dolly, we will always love you.
4: It is interesting. You had an eclipse, and you have a tropical storm, which could turn into a hurricane, and it's named Dolly. That's interesting. I agree. There's something, coincidence? Maybe. Maybe not. But it is interesting. Salem, Arkansas. Joe, hello.
19: McGraw, I want to thank Tony for his stand on the Lake Ontario issue. And once again, more abuse of executive orders, trying to change history to suit himself. Trump is very vindictive since the prime minister stood up to him. Like Tony, I and many others down here will continue to refer to Lake Ontario as well as the Gulf of Mexico out of respect for history, if nothing else. You know, there's three economies also being destroyed here by one man or severely affected, Iran, U.S., and now Canada. Congress and the courts need to rein in his childish behavior.
4: All right, let's drop down. Let's go to Sheboygan, who's checking in. Sheboygan, Wisconsin, hello.
20: Really enjoyed the John Goodman interview last night. I was thinking back on Roseanne. One of my favorite episodes is when he went to Las Vegas and for Arnie's wedding. He was the best man. And they wanted to see Wayne Newton, so they went to see Wayne Newton, but it was an impersonator. And Roseanne got drunk, and she came back and started heckling Wayne Newton, thinking that he was impersonating. It was really funny. And then she went to the bathroom, came back, and then he finally convinced her that it was Wayne Newton. And they were going to sing together. That was a really good one.
4: I didn't watch Roseanne a lot. I watched some of it prime time, and then I watched some of it in reruns. For whatever reason, I never became a – I mean, I was always a fan. And everyone I watched, I always liked. It was very, very funny and very, very creative and very, very real, right? It was very real. It was very, gritty in that sense, right? I thought it was brilliant. I didn't watch every episode, and I'm certainly not a connoisseur, but I watched enough to know that it was good. I mean, it was honest. It was funny. It was really funny. It was really honest. And that was, you know, honesty. Humor is honesty when you get right down to it, right? You want to be funny, you got to be honest. And the more honest you are, the funnier you are. That's just my take on things. We're done. Have a great weekend, everybody. Thanks for putting up with me. We're going to head over to Joe's, maybe go to Duke's, and we'll see you Monday. So long, everybody.

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0: A lot of security teams next week.
1: In light of recent anti-Semitic attacks in New York City, the police department will be beefing up security around synagogues on Friday, September 11th, as the Jewish New Year, Rosh Hashanah, begins at sundown. Additional security cameras have been installed around places of worship, and extra patrols will be stationed outdoors and inside. The increase in security follows a heightened threat environment following the March 12th terrorist attack in West Bloomfield Township, Michigan, where a Muslim suspect drove his truck, a Ford F-150, into a synagogue. The FBI says the attack was a Hezbollah-inspired act of terrorism against the Jewish community. Laura Winters reporting.
0: A plan by the EPA could make it a lot harder for the public to learn about and then comment on proposed AI data centers that has sparked a tremendous backlash in communities all across America and has also become a key election issue this year. Bernie Bennett has more on the story from Washington.
2: The EPA proposal would eliminate a federal requirement that states notify the public and seek comment before issuing air pollution permits for data centers and other industrial sites. States could still invite public comment, but that would no longer be required as a condition to grant permits. Critics say that could thwart residents from learning about proposed data centers and weighing in before projects are approved and construction begins.
0: 9 days without food or water? Well, they did it somehow. Officials in Nepal say two workers have been rescued alive from that hydropower tunnel. 500 people thought to be in the tunnel. Deadlocked jury in the Lindsey Clancy trial has once again failed to reach a verdict. The judge says, come on back. The jury returns Friday morning. More on these stories, townhall.com.
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0: Well, the United States is pressing the United Nations to rein in officials that have gone too far.
4: U.S. Ambassador to the UN Mike Waltz is calling for accountability over UN human rights officials. Waltz says senior leaders privately admit some of these officials are out of control and have damaged the organization. The UN Secretary General recently acknowledged that some independent investigators are operating beyond the body's control. Critics say the system has allowed those officials to spread false claims and avoid consequences. Willie Nelson, the White House.
0: The Maryland Supreme Court says that a congressional redistricting amendment backed by the Democrats may appear on the November ballot. That ruling reverses the decisions of two lower courts that had blocked the measure from going to the voters. If approved, that amendment would make it easier for Democratic lawmakers to completely redraw U.S. House districts to their advantage ahead of the 2028 elections. Breaking news and analysis, townhall.com. Some sites in Tennessee are ready to honor Dolly Parton.
5: Some new features for Dollywood fans will honor the late country singer Dolly Parton, who died last month at age 80. Park officials say a new character will be added called the Dreammaker, inspired by Parton's imagination library. Also added a waterfall and stained glass windows to a chapel inside the park. The Dolly Parton Experience, a multi-building section that includes exhibits about her life and career, and kiosks for visitors to share their thoughts. In the nearby city of Sevierville, markers will be placed throughout the city for a self-guided walking tour of places that were important to her. I'm Donna Warder.
0: Asian shares trading mixed as market sentiment for some regional benchmarks got a boost from the tech-led rally on Wall Street. Benchmarks rose Friday in Tokyo, Seoul, and Hong Kong, and declined in Sydney and Shanghai. More on these stories, townhall.com.
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9: 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For the remainder of the overnight tonight, should be partly cloudy. Lows down around to 65. Friday, we'll see mostly sunny skies, 88 for our high, 66 with increase of clouds Friday night. Now as we get into Saturday afternoon through a Labor Day Monday, seeing some showers and thunderstorms off and on. 89 for Saturday's high, 68 Saturday night's low, 85 for Sunday, 82 on Monday. That's your forecast on News Talk 1250.
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10: Bill Cleveland is going to be on the road, and he's going to check in from somewhere. But first, there was some courtroom drama today as the Lindsey Clancy trial continues. Another day, another hung jury, another note from the jury to talk about exactly what happened today. Marlo Greer is a seasoned federal trial attorney and a legal analyst who has been all over this story. She's a partner at the Greer Law Firm. Marlo Greer, welcome to America at Night. Thanks for joining us.
11: Thank you for having me. I'm glad you were talking about barbecue, because if I was an attorney in that courtroom, I would have been barbecued with what happened today.
10: Okay, so explain to the layman what did happen today, because it seemed like it was fast and furious. What happened?
11: It was really fast and furious, and it was a little bit crazy. I mean, I will be honest, I was watching myself, and my paralegal and I were messaging back and forth saying, what is going on here? So essentially what happened is the jury had a question. That's not unusual. Juries do have questions. This jury has had questions before. But as you know, this jury has been deadlocked. So the speculation was that they sent a note that said, hey, we're deadlocked again. Well, that did not happen. And the drama so much was that, you know, there was a sidebar, which is where the attorneys go up to the bench and nobody else hears them, and so everybody's just wondering what's going on. Then, in a crazy turn of events, they had Lindsey Clancy come up to the bench. In 25 years, I've never seen that. I have never seen the defendants go up to the bench. And they were all up there, and Kevin Reddington, Lindsey's attorney, got very upset. It looks like the judge had handed him some papers. He threw them in. He basically threw them back to the judge. That's why I'm saying I would be barbecued. Like, I would be in jail if that happened in my jurisdiction. So essentially, then what happened is they brought the jurors out one by one in what we call polling the jury, which essentially just means asking them questions. And it turns out that the question that was presented to the judge, or really more of a comment, was that we have one juror that will not follow the law. And the other jury members were upset with this, frustrated with this. And what ended up happening was that the judge said that he was going to give the instruction again. And this is what Lindsey Clancy's attorney objected to. He did not want the instruction to be given again. He wanted this juror to be dismissed, wanted the alternate jurors to come in, and the jury to continue to deliberate. But what ended up happening is they brought those jurors in one by one, and they asked those jurors, and we're speculating because we can't hear what they asked, but really what it sounded like is the judge was saying, do you agree that this juror is not following the law? it could have been, if I give you an instruction, will you follow the law? But it's one of those two questions. They went through all 12 jurors, and then they came back, and the judge instructed them again on the definition of reasonable doubt.
10: It's interesting because it's an odd turn of a phrase. One jurist isn't following the law. The jury has to decide, right? I mean, she's already admitted to the crime. It just sort of, is she guilty of murder or is she guilty by reason of insanity, for lack of a better term? So, I mean, what's not to follow the law? It's like it's a personal opinion. That seems an awful strange thing to say about a juror.
11: Well, so it's interesting because everybody has been saying she admitted it, right? What she did was she stipulated, and she stipulated to it for particular reasons, meaning that the prosecution didn't get to come in and talk about all of the horrific things that had happened to the children, because she stipulated. But if you recall, straight up not guilty is still on the verdict form. And so it isn't just, did she do it? Is she not guilty by reason of insanity? There's more than that on the verdict form. So there's not guilty. There's a lesser included of manslaughter. There's guilty. And then there's not guilty because she did not have the mental culpability. In my opinion, what the juror is doing, and you're right, in a way, it can be personal opinion, but there's a specific jury instruction talking about reasonable doubt. And so 11 of these jurors are either saying there is reasonable doubt or there isn't reasonable doubt. From the way the courtroom, the feel or the mood in the courtroom, it sounds like these 11 jurors are saying, hey, there's reasonable doubt here. And one juror is saying, no, there is no doubt, and she did it. And the other 11 are saying there's reasonable doubt, therefore we have to give either the not guilty verdict or the not guilty because she's not mentally culpable.
10: I mean, I understand not guilty is on the form, but I would find that, I mean, wouldn't that be the most shocking decision of all, if they came back, she was not guilty, and she was allowed to leave the courtroom free?
11: It would be. It truly would be. And I don't really think that anybody other than everyone on TikTok thinks that that's going to happen.
10: Mm, yeah. The defense attorney asked the judge to replace the juror. That seemed like an odd request. Is that possible? Can the judge do that?
11: He can, and the reason for that is there are 12 jurors and 6 alternates in this case. I think the only amount of alternates that I've ever had on a jury of mine for a 3-week trial was 3 alternates. And essentially what that means is there are 6 people in the Lindsey Clancy trial that listened to the entire trial, so they were there for the entire 5 weeks, and they heard all of the evidence, but they don't get to deliberate. And the alternates don't even know who they are until the jury goes back to the jury room. So these 6 people thought that they were potentially deciding the case. They were told that they were alternate jurors. They're not allowed to deliberate, but they're not allowed to go home. So what Kevin Reddington was saying was, look, this juror and all of the other 11 jurors agree, this juror is not going to follow your instruction regarding reasonable doubt. Therefore, that person needs to be removed from the jury. You put on an alternate, and deliberations start again.
10: I'm still confused. I mean, this is why it's so fascinating. The whole world's watching this. I'm still confused by the juror who's not following the law. Again, if there's a holdout, then 11 say one way and the one thinks the other way, how are they not following the law if they have an opinion that she's something other than what the 11 say? So you kick off that juror and then you find one juror to agree with the 11? That doesn't seem right.
11: Well, I mean, and that's a really, really good point. I was going to ask you if you were married, because I know that my husband and I can look at one thing and I can say it's green and he'll argue, you know, till he's blue in the face that it's sure. blue. The thing is, you know, the difference here is that there's an actual instruction. And so the judge reads the instruction and says, this is what reasonable doubt is. It's not beyond a shadow of a doubt. It's not no doubt whatsoever. It is what a reasonable person would believe is a reasonable doubt. And that itself is a whole bunch of gray area. But regardless, there's an instruction that says what it is. So likely what's going on in that jury room is that this particular juror has laid out all of the reasons why they believe that there is, that the prosecution has proved the case beyond a reasonable doubt. And therefore, she should be convicted. The other 11 are saying there is reasonable doubt, therefore she should not be convicted. And that's why they keep coming back and saying, we can't reach a decision. And as you know, the judge has said, no, go back and try again. And so these 11 people are very frustrated with this one person who is just entrenched in their opinion, saying the prosecution proved their case. Now, again, we're speculating. I mean, it could be entirely flipped. Everything that I've seen doesn't think that it's flipped. Everything that I've seen, you know, believes that the 11 jurors are saying Lindsey Clancy is not responsible for the death of her children, and believe that this one person is just saying, yes, she is. But it could entirely go the other way. I mean, all the commentators could be reading it wrong here. We just don't
10: right.
11: know.
10: Yeah, no, that's a good point. So what does the judge do tomorrow? Are we coming to the end of this? Can he hold them over? They're not sequestered. They went home. But, I mean, can he bring them back on Tuesday after Labor Day? I mean, how much longer is he going to beat his head against the wall before he realizes they ain't going to change their mind?
11: Tomorrow they will come in, they will deliberate. My guess and speculation is that by noon we're probably going to know something. I believe that the jury is going to come in and this particular person is either going to stay with their position or they're going to look at the jury instruction again that the judge read to them, and they're going to decide whether they believe that this doubt is reasonable or not, or if there isn't anything. If they cannot reach it, they will come back to the judge and say, we can't do it. And at that point, the judge has to declare a mistrial. There's no more going back, no more instructions. It'll be done.
10: If there's a mistrial, the prosecutors have to decide whether or not they're going to retry her and start this all over again. I mean, they could come to some type of plea agreement with the defense, couldn't they?
11: They absolutely could, because double jeopardy does not attach. If no verdict is entered, there's no double jeopardy, and so this can start all over again. And that's why her attorney was so up in arms, because he does not want to have a mistrial declared. He wants to substitute that juror for a different juror in an attempt to reach a verdict so that he does not have to go through this again. Actually, he probably doesn't mind going through this because he really believes in his client. But so his client doesn't have to go through this again. So his family doesn't have to go through this again. And frankly, so the Commonwealth doesn't have to go through this again. Trials are very, very expensive, especially with all of the expert witnesses that they called. I don't want a mistrial, but the judge really will have no choice. Her only other option, like you said, about coming back on Tuesday, where the judge, if the jury deliberates all day on Friday and says, you know what, we're going to take the weekend to think about it, and we're willing to come back another day. That could happen, but this jury's pretty tired. I can't imagine that it will.
10: Yeah, it's the whole thing is so horrific and so heartbreaking. We're just watching from afar, but every time you hear this story, it's just heartbreaking. Marlo Greer, our guest, seasoned federal trial attorney, legal analyst, and apparently you win all those arguments with your husband. So just tell him to save time, money, and energy, and just agree with you in the beginning.
11: I truly wish we were recording this, since you know he's not with me right now. So he'll probably tell me you didn't say it. Actually, he'll know you did.
10: I mean, look, I had that argument tonight. I was like, look, I'm not going to win. So just I'm going to save everybody time. Just do what you want to do. I'm not going to win the argument. So do what you want. Marlo Greer, thank you very much for coming in on a busy day. Thank you.
11: Thank you.
10: You got it. America at Night. We're just getting started. Back in a moment.
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10: All right. We've got lots to get to on a Thursday night. I know the country is boiling in all of this heat, but hold on. Fall is right around the corner. I promise you, fall is coming right around the corner, though. However, it doesn't feel like it. I know fall's coming right around the corner because we've got Terry Black in. Terry Black, our barbecue enthusiast, is going to talk a little barbecue. Look, college football kicks off this weekend in earnest. And then, of course, you got pro football. And that means it's barbecue season. Terry Black, our go-to, is going to check in. Also, next hour, there was a brand new book out. Everyone saw the movie Nuremberg, right, about the trials, about the Nazis who were put on trial for war crimes. Well, there's a big gap between after the Russians entered Berlin and all the leaders of the Nazis scattered and they were captured. Well, there's a big gap. And how were they captured? How did they track them down? Well, there is a new book that tells exactly that story, and one of them who tracked them down was a young Harry Kissinger, who was a veteran of the Battle of the Bulge. We'll talk about that next hour as well with a author who's getting some great attention on this book. And then, of course, Bill Cleveland will join in. He is Bill on the road, and we'll check in with him. Phone numbers, 1-844-42-McGraw, 1-844-462-4729. We got some text messages. Peter in Hannibal, Missouri, texts in, "You've never had bad pizza? Try one with cauliflower crust. It'll change your mind." I have not had a pizza with cauliflower crust. That might be the exception that proves the rule. Maria Bartiromo is out at Fox Business. The Money Honey is out. Carrie in Dallas, Texas checks in. Maria Bartiromo should be the new Trump press secretary.

0: don't talk about it. Maria Bartiromo apparently sent that to the White House, and there's speculation that that's why she was let go. Inquiring minds want to know. Stay right there. We'll talk a little barbecue with Terry Black next. America at Night, back in a moment.
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6: The Clancy trial once again failing to reach a verdict after 6 days of deliberations. Massachusetts woman does not deny that she killed her three little kids, but says postpartum psychosis led to her actions. The jury resumes negotiations and deliberations on Friday morning. Just unbelievable. Officials in Nepal say two workers have been rescued alive and well from a hydropower tunnel. In the wake of that massive flooding, they were trapped 9 days. Controversial situation now in the world of sports. Very controversial. A Louisiana judge Thursday night ruling against the NCAA in an eligibility case, clearing the way for LSU to add former NFL players to the roster. SRN News.
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1: All right. Labor Day is right around the corner. And what does that mean? That means 3 days, 4 nights of barbecuing. The weather's going to turn. Trust me, the weather's going to turn. And so if we're talking barbecue, we got to talk to our next guest. He's won everything there is to win when it comes to barbecue, and he is our go-to. Terry Black, welcome back to America at Night, my friend.
2: Great to be back, McGraw. I hope everything's well with you, man. Shout out to Marlo for giving us all those free promos there while she was talking about barbecue when she was talking about the trial. How about that?
1: Let's. What's your website? Tell me your website.
2: Yeah, it's backyardfunusa.com.
1: Backyardfun.
2: .net. I'm sorry. .net. .net.
1: Backyardfun.net. You got it. Backyardfun.net. Yeah. And that's what it is. Okay. You have.
2: Yeah, backyardfun.net.
1: You have a honey pimento chicken sandwich for me?
2: Oh, yes, I do. So, do you care to, cut everybody in on why I became interested in this?
1: Well, it's because you have an affinity
2: for that.
1: Well, it's because Chick-fil-A brought their honey pimento sandwich in for a couple of months, and it was fantastic. And then they decided to get me hooked, and then they took it away. Now I have no honey pimento sandwich to look forward to. And you have took it upon yourself to recreate a honey pimento sandwich for me?
2: Yeah, and Chick-fil-A does such a good job with theirs. It's a shame it's only a seasonal. It's only out there for a couple of months. But I start out like, man, that sounds like that'd be really good on the grill. A lot of fun. And McGraw, it's so easy. You know, you go to our website and you click on the recipe tab and there's a marinade there. You take a chicken breast or take as many chicken breasts as you want, 3 or 4, put them in a gallon baggie. Marinate them overnight, at least 3 or 4 or 5 hours, and then grill them, you know, and just, it's as simple as a grilled chicken breast on a grill, direct heat, and maybe before you throw them on the grill, put a little dry rub on them as well. You pull them off, and when they're hot, catch them when they're hot. I used hot honey. You can use regular honey. It's up to you, but I went ahead and put some hot honey on it while they were still warm off the grill, and that honey kind of melts down on it and kind of seeps into the chicken, and then real quickly you put the pimento cheese on top of it, and the pimento cheese then will melt into that warm chicken. It doesn't melt all the way, but it definitely makes a nice combination. The dairy products in the pimento cheese kind of cut the warmness of the hot honey. And then I take a couple of slivers, a couple of slices of some jalapenos, put them on there, and rub it around. And then I actually take them off, but you can eat them with the jalapenos on there. No lettuce, no tomato. Don't make it up like a hamburger or anything like that. And, man, this hot honey grilled chicken sandwich is really, really good with the pimento cheese on it.
1: Okay, now when you say pimento cheese, I'm new to this whole pimento cheese game. Is there something in the cheese aisle that is pimento cheese, or do you have to make it? Is it a dip? Is it a? I was looking at it. Somebody called it a pate. What is pimento cheese?
2: Well, I buy it. Yeah, I don't make it myself. I guess you could Google and figure out how to make it yourself. I don't make it myself. I just go to the grocery store. And it's in the section where you would find the cottage cheese. It's, the places I shop at, it's like right next or pretty close to where the cottage cheese is. It comes in a container similar to a cottage cheese container, but it's orange. And it's that simple. That's why it's so easy. Just get the chicken breast, marinate it, grill it, put the hot honey on it, then put the, and then just wipe, you know, just spoon it on there. And yeah. Spread it out over the chicken breast. It's so easy, but it really tastes good.
1: Pimento cheese is kind of like a spread, I'm assuming, right?
2: Yeah. Yeah, it's a spread.
1: Yeah.
2: Yeah.
1: Yeah.
2: Yeah.
1: When you say marinated, is there a special marinade you use, and how does that work?
2: Yeah, it's the marinade that we have on the website, on the Backyard website, and and I've gotten, you know, thanks to you, I've gotten several in-mails from some of your listeners and they were looking for the recipe. They couldn't find it. It's in the upper right-hand corner of the website. There's like those three lines. Sometimes people call them the hamburger on a website. There's lines up there. You click on that, and it shows you recipes. Just click on the recipes and keep scrolling until you see the marinade recipe.
1: One more time with that website so people don't bother me with it the rest of the show.
2: Oh, yeah. Backyardfunusa.net.
1: Backyardfunusa.net.
2: Yeah. Sorry, man.
1: You're a barbecue enthusiast. You're not a techie. Okay.
2: Yeah. You could not have said anything more true. You know?
1: Okay. So
2: how about this keyboard?
1: All right. So, marinate it. Find the marinade. What's the marinade? Is it anything special? It's a pretty simple marinade on the website, isn't it?
2: Yeah. It's water. It's like a quarter water, and then a cup of apple cider vinegar. And then, you know, you have salt with it and black pepper and some paprika and some garlic, powdered garlic. And you let it sit, you know, you have to let all those ingredients kind of blend together in with the water and the vinegar. And everything just kind of yields together and it makes a great little marinade.
1: How long do you marinate it for?
2: I like marinating my chicken for at least 6 hours, those chicken breasts like that, because chicken will absorb the flavor, and you want that full flavor of the marinade getting into it because all the resins and the oils that are in those spices actually, get into the chicken and flavor it for you.
1: All right. Now, I'm on your website. The marinade, you have the salmon marinade. Is that the same marinade, or is there a different marinade?
2: Same one.
1: Same one.
2: It's a very universal marinade. It'll work on your salmon. I love it on shrimp as well. You know, I just don't do the brown sugar on the shrimp. We do brown sugar on the salmon, but I love it on that as well.
1: Okay, so the marinade on the salmon, you tell us not to marinate it for more than a half hour because the vinegar starts to cook the salmon. The vinegar doesn't The vinegar doesn't cook the chicken?
2: No. You know, it's different texture, different, you know.
1: Yeah, different
2: makeup
1: meats.
2: It's seafood versus actually a protein meat.
1: Yeah, okay. All right, good. So the marinade's on the website. BackyardUSA.net is the website. BackyardUSA.
2: BackyardUSA.net. Thank you for correcting me on that. Thank you for knowing more about my website than I do.
1: BackyardUSA. He knows barbecue. He knows nothing about websites. BackyardUSA.net. The marinade, and then grill it up, put some honey on there, and then top it with a pimento cheese, and you've got yourself a hot honey pimento cheese sandwich. That's pretty good stuff. All right. Let me ask you this question, Terry Black. I'm going to go rogue on you. What is beef tallow? And talk to me about seasoning a grill. Tell me about that, because I got a new grill and I'm going to spend tomorrow seasoning it. Why do I want to season my new grill?
2: You got a new grill? Are you opening up a grill factory outlet in your backyard?
1: No. I got the mother load. I treated myself with a brand new grill and I got it for Labor Day. So they delivered it yesterday. They're hooking it up to the natural gas tomorrow. And I'm going to be barbecuing all weekend long. But I keep reading about seasoning your griddle. So take me through seasoning your griddle. Why do I do that, and or how do I do that?
2: Well, first of all, the simplest way to describe beef tallow is it's just beef fat, you know, and it's something that's gotten back into vogue or popularity in the last few years. I even see certain restaurant chains promoting that, hey, we fry our French fries in beef tallow.
1: Right.
2: Whereas, you know, years ago, you know, all the cholesterol people were, you know, jumping off buildings saying, don't do that. So, but yeah, you can just, put it on, I would be generous with paper towel, and then just really season. You are talking about the grates. This is not flat top like a Blackstone or anything like that, right?
1: Well, either both. Tell me what I want to do with either or both. Yeah.
2: Yeah. Just, soak a paper towel real good and rub every inch of it you can that's going to touch, the meat. And then, before you put any meat on it, I would run it for at least a half hour and these days I'm on a grapeseed oil or avocado oil, kind of kick on how I, hit my grates with. But, tallow's fine. You know, burn it for a half hour with nothing on it, then, let it cool down and then hit it again. And then you ought to be good to go at that point.
1: All right. So, what kind of oil do you use? Would you say grape oil?
2: Yeah, grape seed or avocado are the two kicks I'm on these days. I like using those. As a matter of fact, on the honey pimento chicken sandwich that I did just a day or two ago, I use a grape seed oil. I mean, it doesn't pick up any flavor. It's just a really good way to season that metal that you're using to grill on.
1: And avocado oil or just plain old avocado I use?
2: No, avocado oil, you can buy it. It's in like a plastic bottle, you know, just like you can buy olive oil in or corn oil or canola or anything else.
1: So,
2: a lot of people like using canola.
1: Oh, okay. Well, now let's talk about a griddle. All right, that's on the grates. On a griddle, you're supposed to season a griddle too, correct?
2: Right, right. I do it. I do mine the same way. I've had good results, and I burn it once without anything on it, and then let it cool down, and then to where I can touch it again.
1: Yeah.
2: And then hit it again, and grease it up real good, and that's why I like to use one of the avocado oil. You know, avocados are healthy for you, so it's not like you're doing anything. Really
1: right.
2: Bad in regards to that matter.
1: But the idea is what? I understand burning off the factory, once you first start, but seasoning it with avocado oil, what's the whole idea of that? To make it nonstick or to make it easier to use? What's the point of that?
2: To me, it's just to kind of burn off that finish on that metal that comes with it, my opinion, my idea on, why you do it. I mean, there's not really anything harmful that I know of on there, but you just want to burn it off and for the sake of, let's say you're doing a piece of meat on it, for the sake of the piece of meat, it's just like, so when you're cooking on it, it tastes like it's been cooked on before.
1: Got it.
2: Like there's this place I like to go to up at Mark Twain Lake that does a burger on their flat top grill. And shout out to the person who texted you from Hannibal a while ago. This place up here at Mark Twain Lake, this guy has been cooking burgers for decades on this one flat top grill. And he's told us, he says, man, if something ever happens to this grill, I'll just have to shut my business down because it is so seasoned so perfectly. You know.
1: Well, that's like when the Milwaukee Brewers moved from their old stadium to the new stadium, they took the grills with them so they could still keep grilling the brats for the game. I mean, that's
2: one of the best ideas I ever heard. Really, they were brilliant for doing that. You know,
1: so
2: and
1: really,
2: especially a brat from Wisconsin, man. Think about it. Does it get any better?
1: So really, the seasoned grill, it's like an old chair. The more it's used, the better it is.
2: Yeah, it's just like, you know, getting comfortable with your recliner. I mean, it is, you know, I mean, there's just nothing like being comfortable with your grill or your griddle. And the more you use, you know, nature's ingredients to season that piece of metal, the better things are going to cook, the better things are going to taste.
1: Simple as that. All right, good. Next time when you come back, do you have a Smashburger recipe for us? Or are you a Smashburger fan?
2: No, off the top of my head, you know, I mean, I just really make the patties thin and, smash them down as flat as I can without tearing them apart. Salt and pepper, you know, in the meat before I do them. That's pretty simple. I don't try to overdo it on a Smashburger because, you know, you really you get them down so thin, you really can't do much with them. Or at least I can't.
1: What's the ratio, right? It's like 80-20. You're supposed to have 80 beef, 20 fat, yeah. Or is that right. What the, yeah.
2: Yeah. I like 80-20. I like having at least 20 on the fat side with it, to make sure you have, once again, it's flavor,
1: Right.
2: Of course, I'm driving the heart surgeons crazy by talking about all this fat and everything, but hey, it's in the long run, it's probably making them money.
1: Well, yeah, but I'm seasoning it with avocado oil, so I'm fine. Don't worry
2: there
1: about
2: you go.
1: It.
2: Yeah, but, right. Yeah, we're going to cancel it out.
1: There you go.
2: And by the way, all these calories don't count on holiday weekends either.
1: I've heard that. Yes, Terry Black, a world championship barbecuer. He's won every award there is to win. He a longtime owner of one of the great barbecue restaurants in the Midwest. He has a website. BackyardUSA.net. He's got recipes. He's got pictures. He's going to have videos up there. All sorts of great stuff. BackyardUSA.net. And, of course, he's got that new honey pimento chicken sandwich. That recipe is going to be up on the website here in the next day or two, I know.
2: Yeah, I'm planning on having that up in the next week, and I hope to have a video of it up in the next week as well. I did take some footage of it while I was cooking it, but I just haven't edited it and put it together yet.
1: All right,
2: you'll see once I get that up how simple it is.
1: Make sure
2: all the tailgating that's getting ready to happen?
1: Oh, it's happening. I got to go, Terry Black, BackyardUSA.net. Happy grilling, happy cooking. We will see you next time. Thanks, Terry.
2: Great being here.
1: You got it. America at Night, back in a moment.
0: America at Night with McGraw-Millhaven.

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6: Here's your forecast on News Talk 1250 KBRF. For the remainder of the overnight tonight, should be partly cloudy. Lows down around to 65. Friday, we'll see mostly sunny skies. 88 for our high. 66 with increase of clouds Friday night. Now as we get into Saturday afternoon through a Labor Day Monday, seeing some showers and thunderstorms off and on. 89 for Saturday's high. 68 Saturday night's low. 85 for Sunday, 82 on Monday. That's your forecast on News Talk 1250.
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10: 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It appears by its own numbers, the U.S. government seems insolvent. 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
1: Stay right there. Coming up next hour, we're going to talk to Bill Cleveland, and he's got a special edition of Bill on the Road talking Dolly Parton. And who better to talk about it than Bill, who's, I'm sure, been to her concerts and her houses and Dollywood and everything else. We'll get into that with Bill Cleveland the next hour, Bill on the Road. And then, of course, we're going to talk to a man who has written a book about the Nazis. And not just any book. After World War II ended and after Hitler was defeated, his cabinet melted into the background. And there were a group of Americans who went and found him and brought him to justice and then brought them to the Nuremberg trials. We'll tell that tale because that's been lost to history. We'll tell that tale coming up here in just a minute. And then hour number three, it's all about open phones, phone calls, text messages, and we can talk about anything under the sun. There's lots going on, so we'll get to all of that coming up. We're just getting started. America at Night here. Our executive director is Alex Hinton. Our engineer is Richard Good. I'm McGraw-Milhaven. This is America at Night on Westwood One.

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0: Deadlock jury in the Lindsey Clancy trial has once again flared up, and no one is even close to reaching a verdict after 6 days of deliberations. Trump administration calling on the Supreme Court now to let it move ahead with restrictions on mail ballots before the midterms in November. Seems very hard to believe, but it is true. Officials in Nepal say two workers rescued alive from a hydro-powered tunnel. They had been trapped 9 days following brutal flooding. More on the deadlock jury after Judge William Sullivan instructed them on reasonable doubt.
1: The evidence must convince you of the defendant's guilt to a reasonable and moral certainty, a certainty that convinces your understanding and satisfies your reason and judgment as jurors who are sworn to act conscientiously on the evidence. This is what we mean by proof beyond a reasonable doubt. All right. And with that, I'm going to ask you to resume your deliberations.
0: President Trump appointing a new Army Secretary.
2: President Trump has named Adam Tell as the acting Army Secretary, effective immediately following the sudden departure of Dan Driscoll amid reports of tensions with Defense Secretary Pete Hegseth. Tell is currently Assistant Secretary at the Army Office of Civil Works, where he's been since August of 2025. Before that, he worked mostly for Republican lawmakers, was Chief of Staff for Senator Bill Hagerty of Tennessee, and served during Trump's first term as a Special Assistant to the President for Legislative Affairs.
0: Trump administration is proposing a rule that would strip private schools and colleges of tax-exempt status if they provide targeted help to students based on their race. More on these stories, townhall.com.
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0: Not long ago, it might have been very hard to believe this, but it has given the Kremlin something to really think about, and Vladimir Putin probably certainly did not anticipate this when he invaded Ukraine more than 4 years ago. But right now, Ukraine is bringing the war home to the Russian people and doing so in a big way. Correspondent Rich Thomason has more on the story.
4: And experiencing a summer of turmoil, swarms of buzzing drones have hit oil refineries, triggering a nationwide gasoline shortage. Online retailers have had their warehouses attacked, disrupting sales and hurting small businesses. Airports have been disrupted by the drones, stranding travelers. The increased awareness of the war comes at a challenging time for the Kremlin, with a parliamentary election later in the month. Rich Thomason reporting.
0: 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Mortgage rates moving higher.
5: Mortgage buyer Freddie Mac says the average rate on a 30-year mortgage rose this week to 6.71%. That's the highest it's been in more than a year. Just a year ago, the rate averaged 6.5%. When mortgage rates rise, they can add hundreds of dollars a month in costs for homebuyers, reducing how much they can afford. That's helped keep the U.S. housing market in a slump. Mortgage rates have been mostly climbing as the war with Iran has fueled expectations of higher inflation, a key factor that influences mortgage rates. I'm Alex Vega.
0: She was described often as the quintessential feminist, though many, many women and the vast majority of men strongly disagreed with her philosophies and viewpoints on a wide range of topics for many years. Wednesday, Gloria Steinem died. She was 92. More on these stories at townhall.com.
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10: Here's your forecast on News Talk 1250 KBRF. For the remainder of the overnight tonight, should be partly cloudy. Lows down around to 65. Friday, we'll see mostly sunny skies, 88 for our high, 66 with increase of clouds Friday night. Now as we get into Saturday afternoon through a Labor Day Monday, seeing some showers and thunderstorms off and on. 89 for Saturday's high, 68 Saturday night's low. 85 for Sunday, 82 on Monday. That's your forecast on News Talk 1250.
11: Fox News Media says it's parted ways with Maria Bartiromo, Sagar Meghani, Washington.
12: The alleged planting of drugs on a political opponent finds a Republican candidate for state rep in Missouri facing a federal charge. I'm Clayton Neville.
13: The U.S. Mint started selling a special gold-finished $1 coin. I'm Ben Thomas.
14: In business news, the latest from Wall Street and Donna Warder reports on a dust-up over data centers. All ahead on America in the Morning. It's 7 past. A week of jury deliberations have left all parties in the Lindsey Clancy murder trial at wit's end, as it appears a single juror is preventing the Massachusetts jury from reaching a unanimous decision. Ed Donahue reports the judge on Thursday, who has spurned a defense lawyer's request to move the juror, has threatened to announce a mistrial.
15: The jury foreperson in the Lindsey Clancy murder trial in Massachusetts says they're deadlocked over one juror. Defense attorney Kevin Reddington mentioned to Judge William Sullivan a note from the foreperson.
16: If we come back here in a half an hour with a mistrial because of a juror that has just spurned the instructions of this court, it's a shame. It's a real shame. And that's why I object to the court's ruling. I request that we have further inquiry. I request that my motion is to remove this juror that refuses to listen to your instruction on reasonable doubt.
15: Clancy is accused of killing her three young children. Judge Sullivan said no.
1: I don't feel that it is proper for me to side with one side or the other of the deliberations. I don't feel it's appropriate for me to say I agree with one juror or 11.
15: The jury has said twice they were at an impasse.
17: We have the note from the jury. There's no way to determine what the deliberations are, who's correct, who's incorrect, and nor should we attempt to, because that's part of deliberations. I think what Your Honor has done by asking each juror if they're able to follow the law and then giving a general instruction on reasonable doubt is appropriate.
15: Clancy doesn't deny strangling her children in the basement of her home in 2023 before trying to take her own life. The defense argues postpartum psychosis is the reason. Prosecutors say Clancy was aware of what she was doing.
1: The evidence must convince you of the defendant's guilt to a reasonable and moral certainty, a certainty that convinces your understanding and satisfies your reason and judgment as jurors who are sworn to act conscientiously on the evidence. This is what we mean by proof beyond a reasonable doubt. All right. And with that, I'm going to ask you to resume your deliberations.
15: I'm Ed Donahue.
14: The battle over mail-in voting is headed back to the U.S. Supreme Court, with the November midterm elections now just 2 months away. Joan Jones has details of a case that's leaving how individual states handle elections hanging in the balance.
18: The Trump administration asked the high court to intervene and lift a federal judge's order blocking new postal service rules governing mail-in ballots, which the administration argues goes against an earlier SCOTUS ruling on nationwide injunctions. Now, these rules, pushed by President Trump, would require states to provide voter lists to the postal service and use standardized ballot envelopes with individualized barcodes. Those barcodes would connect the ballot envelope to a particular voter on the state list, and it allows the ballot to be tracked for verification. Ballots that don't meet those requirements could be denied delivery. Democrats like California Congresswoman Norma Torres don't like that idea.
19: Your job is to deliver the mail. We pay you to deliver the mail. That is it. We don't pay you to process the Republican agenda or to do Donald Trump's bidding.
18: U.S. District Judge Indira Talwani in Massachusetts is the judge blocking the ballot plan. And at a hearing on Thursday, she said the government had not presented any evidence regarding fraudulent absentee or mail-in voting. George Washington law professor Jonathan Turley sees that as a stall tactic by a partisan judge. Here he is on Fox News.
20: For many years, judges, frankly, and certainly litigants, realized that if they could just get an injunction, they could run out an entire administration. They could stop a policy just because it takes so long to get to a final ruling by the Supreme Court.
18: The administration is now asking the Supreme Court to act quickly. So could Trump's plan take effect before November? Possibly, but only if the courts move quickly and the Supreme Court clears the way. For now, the rules remain blocked and uncertainty over mail-in voting continues heading into the 2026 midterms. For America in the Morning, I'm Joan Jones.
14: 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It's 12 past. Bartiromo out at Fox Business. That when America in the Morning continues after these messages.
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0: America in the Morning continues, always on the hunt for severe weather. Here's AccuWeather.com meteorologist LaTroy Thornton.
1: Overall, this week, severe weather in the eastern U.S. has generally backed its way westward day to day, with yesterday's wind damage most widespread from southeastern lower Michigan into southwestern Pennsylvania. However, a cold front finally starting to push southward along the mid-Atlantic coast should take the risk for severe weather with it, while another part of that front hangs up over the Ohio Valley. And that does mean the risk for severe weather from northern and eastern North Carolina through much of Virginia and the Delmarva Peninsula, as far north as southern portions of New Jersey and Pennsylvania, plus southeastern Ohio, and nearly all of West Virginia. In this area, thunderstorms today and tonight may bring strong winds along with a risk for flash flooding, especially in those places where there have been several rounds of drenching storms this week. A more stationary part of that front extends to the north and west from that severe weather risk zone into lower Michigan and Wisconsin. And there can be a thunderstorm today in those zones as well as for the areas to the south and east, including much of Indiana and northern Illinois. Stormy conditions also extend into the south and the Gulf Coast, including eastern Texas, where any thunderstorm may bring an intense downpour. Watch for an afternoon thunderstorm from western Nebraska, south and west, through those typical monsoon thunderstorm zones from Colorado and northern New Mexico, across much of Arizona. Much of Utah misses out on this activity today, though, and much of California also looks dry, although large swells continue at the coast, with showers still lingering around a large portion of the northwest and into northern Nevada and northern California, thanks to a storm continuing to work its way farther inland. In Charlotte, North Carolina, today brings some sun with a high of 97, near the daily record of 100 from 1925. For Bend, Oregon, a cool and cloudy day today brings a shower, high 62. I'm AccuWeather.com meteorologist LaTroy Thornton.
0: America in the Morning continues. It's 16 after. I'm John Trout. Without warning, and after she ended her morning program on Thursday, Fox Business abruptly fired one of its best-known members of their news team. Washington correspondent Sagar Magani reports President Trump ally and longtime host Maria Bartiromo has left Fox News Media.
2: Fox News Media says it's parted ways with Maria Bartiromo. Fox did not say why the host has left after nearly 13 years, hours after the morning show bearing her name aired for the last time. Bartiromo's been a favorite of President Trump, who has praised her and granted multiple interviews at the White House.
3: You know, I just saw the news literally as I walked out before. I love Maria. I think she's an amazing person, amazing talent. I don't get involved in the personal drama of media stations. In fact, I'd like to invite Peter Ducey to come up here and answer a question about what happened to Maria.
2: Vice President Vance says he does not know the backstory of Bartiromo's departure. She's among a handful of notable personalities to leave the network in recent years, including Tucker Carlson, Bill O'Reilly, and Pete Hegseth, who departed after the president nominated him to run the Pentagon. Sagar Magani, Washington.
0: A Republican candidate for state representative in Missouri is facing a federal charge over allegations he instructed his former campaign manager to plant drugs on a political opponent. Correspondent Clayton Neville reports.
4: 37-year-old Thomas Ross is charged with one count of conspiring to distribute a controlled substance in an alleged scheme to plant cocaine and amphetamines on Louise Secker. Ross beat her in a tight Republican primary in Missouri's House District 161 last month. According to the U.S. Attorney's Office for the Western District of Missouri, a former campaign manager for Ross, who wasn't named, told the Joplin Police Department about a public corruption matter and gave them a black nylon glove that he said was given to him by Ross. Inside that glove, a small amount of white powder. The FBI confirmed it to be cocaine. There was also an Adderall capsule. Now, according to prosecutors, the former campaign manager showed authorities text messages, allegedly from Ross, in which he told the manager to plant the drugs in his opponent's purse or car while Ross was out of the state on vacation. Court documents reportedly show that investigators believe Ross used Adderall from his own prescription in the alleged plot. I'm Clayton Neville.
0: 19 after. Massive job cuts at Volkswagen when America in the Morning continues after these messages.

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0: It's 21 after. This is America in the Morning. It's all about cars in the news on Wall Street. There are massive cuts coming to automaker Volkswagen, which says it will eliminate 50,000 jobs, mostly in Europe, due to the surge of Chinese-made EVs being manufactured both in China and in Europe, along with higher energy costs. And they also said they'll be eliminating some car models. A group representing American automakers sent a letter to members of Congress asking for a permanent ban on Chinese-made cars in the U.S., claiming unfair trade practices and concerns over the car's software. This after the cheaper-made Chinese cars are capturing market share in Europe, Australia, Southeast Asia, Mexico, and South America. In Texas, your next cab ride may be in a car with no steering wheel or gas pedal, as Tesla announced they'll be rolling out a fleet of cyber taxis in Austin. Seth Sutel has a recap from Wall Street.
1: I'm Seth Sutel, and this is the AP Markets Report. Stocks rose on Wall Street as bond yields fell back some more, taking some pressure off the stock market. The S&P 500 rose 1.1% Thursday. The Dow climbed 1.2%. The Nasdaq Composite rose 1.4%. Nvidia climbed 1.8%. The giant chip company said it would buy the artificial intelligence platform Hugging Face for $13 billion. Oil prices barely budged after rising sharply earlier in the week. Treasury yields fell in the bond market. The yield on the 10-year Treasury pulled back to 4.77%. Lower yields make it cheaper to borrow money by lowering rates on mortgages and other kinds of loans. Seth Sutel, New York.
0: Shares of Lululemon plunged 15% on Thursday after the retailer reported another quarter of disappointing results and cut its outlook for the year. According to CNBC, the company reported a 4% decline in revenue and a comparable sales decrease of 9% for the second fiscal quarter. It was only the latest rough quarter for the apparel retailer. Interim CEO Megan Frank said on a call with analysts that the company experienced negative commentary on social media that affected its performance in the second quarter. Lululemon has been struggling to regain strength and relevancy among its customers, even as it faces criticism from founder Chip Wilson. The company's new CEO, Heidi O'Neill, will take the reins of the retailer next week. Recall on frozen berries sold at Walmart have been added to a growing recall list linked to multi-state E. coli. Check your fridge for Great Value Organic Triple Berry Blend 10-ounce size. The newly recalled Great Value brand products have been removed from shelves. The products have been linked to 17 illnesses, including 6 hospitalizations, as of the Centers for Disease Control and Prevention's last update. It's 24 past. In the dark about data centers. That and more when America in the Morning continues after these messages.
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6: This is America in the Morning. A plan by the Environmental Protection Agency could potentially keep citizens in the dark about data centers being built near them. Details from correspondent Donna Warder.
7: Many Americans have been saying no to AI data centers in their communities, and a plan by the Environmental Protection Agency could keep residents from speaking out in a timely manner because it would no longer require states to notify the public and seek comment before issuing air pollution permits. Commerce Secretary Howard Lutnick is trying to sell AI data centers to the public, saying they bring prosperity to the community.
8: You know, these data centers, they're just getting a bad rap because our adversaries are trying to slow us down.
7: Communities are concerned about higher electric bills, data centers' excessive use of water, noise, and pollution they can cause. I'm Donna Warder.
6: It's not a paper bill, but it is currency that you can use. Correspondent Ben Thomas reports there's a new $1 coin available, and it bears the picture of President Trump.
9: The U.S. Mint started selling a special gold-finish $1 coin, struck, it says, to honor 250 years of great American heritage. The tail side features the Great Seal of the United States, while heads is President Trump's face, staring straight at the holder. Liberty written across the top, and 1776-2026 below. The coin's drawn criticism for something Treasury Secretary Scott Bessent acknowledged in May.
10: At present, no living person can be on U.S. currency.
9: However, the Treasury Secretary does have authority to authorize special coins, and the Trump dollar can be used as legal tender. Still, it does cost more than $1. I'm Ben Thomas.
6: America in the Morning for Friday, September 4th, 2026 is produced

0: Here's your forecast on News Talk 1250 KBRF. For the remainder of the overnight tonight, should be partly cloudy. Lows down around to 65. Friday, we'll see mostly sunny skies, 88 for our high, 66 with increase of clouds Friday night. Now as we get into Saturday afternoon through Labor Day Monday, seeing some showers and thunderstorms off and on. 89 for Saturday's high, 68 Saturday night's low, 85 for Sunday, 82 on Monday. That's your forecast on News Talk 1250.
1: High in the United States, climbing to an average of 585 a gallon, that for the first time ever. Rescue teams in Nepal have pulled two workers alive from a tunnel at a hydropower plant that is raising hopes of reaching dozens of others believed to be trapped 9 days after deadly floods swept away a number of villages. A plan by the EPA could make it much harder for the public to learn about and comment on proposed AI data centers. Very controversial situation in the world of sports. A Louisiana judge yesterday, late last night, ruling against the NCAA in an eligibility case, clearing the way for LSU to add former NFL players. This is SRN News.
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0: This is America in the Morning from Westwood One. Coming up this half hour,
1: Vice President J.D. Vance hosts a White House press briefing. I'm Clayton Neville.
2: A fierce advocate for feminist causes has died.
3: It really is a revolution.
2: I'm Mike Hempen.
4: Universities that support anti-Semitism may lose federal funding. I'm Katie Clark with details.
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6: 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I'm Kevin Carr.
7: In Europe, researchers were honored for their quirky, imaginative contributions to science. I'm Ed Donahue.
0: And Missouri's Supreme Court rules on redistricting. Back after these messages.
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0: We're back on America in the Morning and heading into the Labor Day weekend. AccuWeather.com meteorologist LaTroy Thornton has the forecast.
1: Rather stormy conditions are once again in store along the Gulf Coast today with plenty of deep moisture in place. This will again support the risk for downpours across much of the Florida Peninsula, with at least some spotty storms once again favoring southern portions of South Carolina and Georgia, as well as a second zone with the risk for more intense downpours from southern Alabama and Mississippi into much of Louisiana. Into eastern Texas, the former tropical storm Edward winds down through the day, still bringing some tropical downpours at times before losing organization today. To the north and east of there, some widely separated afternoon thunderstorms are expected from southeastern Arkansas and northern Mississippi into eastern portions of both Kentucky and Tennessee, but from southeastern Ohio and southern Pennsylvania and New Jersey southward into all but western Virginia, as well as the northeastern half or so of North Carolina, thunderstorms may turn severe today and into tonight with a risk for damaging wind gusts and flash flooding. Look for more general thunderstorm coverage into the rest of Ohio, New Jersey, and Pennsylvania, also extending westward into lower Michigan, southern Wisconsin, and northeastern parts of both Illinois and Indiana. For areas farther to the west, monsoon thunderstorms continue this afternoon for the Four Corners states, with some potential enhancement of downpours as tropical moisture starts to build, leading into what may turn out to be a rather wet Labor Day weekend for some. Otherwise, look for showers to continue to dot much of the northwest today, reaching into northern portions of both California and Nevada as well, with rough surf extending along much of the California coast, thanks to large swells in the area sparked by the current active stretch in the tropics over the eastern Pacific Ocean. That's the weather across America. I'm AccuWeather.com meteorologist LaTroy Thornton.
0: America in the Morning continues. It's 23 till. With former Press Secretary Caroline Leavitt leaving a void as to who will answer questions from reporters in the West Wing, Vice President J.D. Vance hosted the White House briefing Thursday. Correspondent Clayton Neville says the VP spoke on a variety of topics.
2: When Vice President J.D. Vance took the podium in the White House press room...
3: Are we talking to you as the Vice President or the Press Secretary?
2: He was greeted with a question by Fox News reporter Peter Ducey.
4: So I'm not Marco. I have not yet accepted any additional jobs, though I guess the Fraud Task Force is my co-chair, is my second additional job. It's funny, before I came out here, I was talking with the President in the Oval Office, and he said, be careful. I want you to do well, but if you do too well, I might make you the Press Secretary. So I've got to screw up a little bit because I'm busy enough as it is. But I am very much up here as the Vice President of the United States.
2: As the Vice President, Vance insisted the right choice in the November midterms is voting Republican. When asked about current high prices at the pump and in grocery stores, he said that Democratic leadership would hike taxes if Republicans lose in November.
4: They're a bunch of crazy people, like the common sense people to Washington, and will keep on doing great work.
2: According to Vance, gas prices are higher than $4 on average in America right now.
4: It's because the Iranians are shooting at commercial shipping.
2: He was asked if he could give a timeline on the end of the war with Iran.
4: I wouldn't call it a war. Right now, there is no active shooting. I recognize there have been places where this has flared up. Major combat operations, again, major combat operations lasted for about 6 weeks.
2: He was asked if he could give a timeline on the end of the war with Iran.
4: When you ask, when will this end, you're asking me a question like, when will the Iranians stop shooting at ships? I think the reality is, I don't know the answer to that question. You would have to ask the Iranians. When will the Iranians shooting at ships stop having an effect on world energy markets? And the answer is, it has less effect day by day.
2: Vance's press conference, the first official White House press briefing since former Press Secretary Caroline Leavitt resigned in July. I'm Clayton Neville.
0: The most visible symbol of the women's movement in the U.S. has died. Correspondent Mike Hempen reports that feminist leader Gloria Steinem has passed away at her New York City home at the age of 92.
5: This is the upside of the downside. This is an outpouring of energy and true democracy like I have never seen in my very long life. It is wide in age. It is deep in diversity.
6: A fierce advocate for feminist causes has died. A post on her social media page says Gloria Steinem died at her home in New York City at the age of 92.
7: This is no simple reform. It really is a revolution. Sex and race because they are easy, visible differences, have been the primary ways of organizing human beings into superior and inferior groups and into the cheap labor on which this system still depends.
6: She was a celebrated author and activist and became a potent voice of the women's movement. In 1971, Steinem talked about equality of the sexes.
7: Sex and race, because they are easy, visible differences, have been the primary ways of organizing human beings into superior and inferior groups and into the cheap labor on which this system still depends.
6: Steinem began her career as a journalist and credits a meeting she covered in 1969 where women spoke boldly about abortion rights as changing her career path. In 1972, she co-founded Ms. Magazine. In 2013, she was awarded the Presidential Medal of Freedom by President Barack Obama.
5: And remember, the Constitution does not begin with I, the President. It begins with we, the people. Make sure you introduce yourselves to each other and decide what we're going to do tomorrow and tomorrow and tomorrow, and we're never turning back. Thank you.
6: I'm Mike Hempen.
0: Billionaire investor Leon Black has refused to appear for a deposition in a House panel's Jeffrey Epstein probe and then took an unprecedented step in the House investigation process. Washington correspondent Sagar Magani reports.
8: I will note that the time is now 10:20 a.m. and Mr. Black has still not appeared. Does the chairman wish to add anything for the record?
9: Yes. It's a damn shame Leon Black failed to appear in accordance with our duly authorized congressional subpoena. This subpoena, I might add, was supported on a bipartisan basis after Mr. Black refused to answer the committee's legitimate investigative questions during his June 26 transcribed interview.
10: Billionaire investor Leon Black has refused to appear for a deposition before a House panel in its Jeffrey Epstein investigation and taken another step. Black is suing the House Oversight Committee to block its subpoenas of him.
9: This is unacceptable.
10: Chairman James Comer says the suit is a first in the Epstein probe.
9: Of all the powerful billionaires and political people we brought in for interviews and depositions, this is the first time anyone's filed suit.
10: Black is repeatedly mentioned in the publicly released Epstein files. Lawmakers allege he paid Epstein $180 million during their years-long relationship. Black says it was all for legitimate purposes. His lawyer accuses the House panel of a fishing expedition aimed at destroying Black.
9: This is unacceptable. We're very disappointed. I don't think I need to tell anyone in here how important of a witness Mr. Black is to this investigation.
10: Sagar Magani, Washington.
0: It's 17 till. When we return on America in the Morning, setback for Republicans on redistricting after these messages.
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0: Till America in the Morning continues. In a ruling that could impact the midterm elections, the Missouri Supreme Court has unanimously blocked new congressional districts backed by President Trump from being used in the November election and ordered a statewide vote on whether to uphold or reject the new map. The decision Thursday marks a rare setback for Republicans in a national redistricting effort. Missouri's new districts were used in that state's August primaries, but the state Supreme Court says they cannot be used in the November general election or ever again unless voters first uphold the new districts passed by the Republican-led legislature. Missouri Attorney General Catherine Hanaway, a Republican, said that she would immediately appeal to the U.S. Supreme Court, asserting that the decision has, in her words, thrust the state into a full-fledged constitutional crisis. In Washington, the House of Representatives has passed a bill aimed at blocking federal funds to colleges that boycott Israel. Katie Clark reports nearly three dozen Democrats broke with their party to help Republicans pass the measure.
14: The House of Representatives just passed a bill that is aimed at restricting federal aid to colleges and universities that support boycotts of Israel. The bill, called the Protect Economic and Academic Freedom Act, passed with a 237 to 169 yes vote. Many Democrats crossed the aisle and voted along with Republicans to pass it, with only two Republicans voting against it. The bill is designed to cut federal funding to universities and colleges that boycott Israel, discriminating against Jewish students, preventing study abroad in Israel, among other activities. The bill requires the schools to formally certify to the Department of Education that they're not participating in anti-Semitism on campus. Democrats say that it's an infringement of their First Amendment rights and that it hurts academic freedom. Josh Gottheimer, representative from New Jersey, speaking about the bill he co-sponsored from the House floor.
15: No student, no professor should be shut out of research, study abroad opportunities, academic partnerships, or feel unwelcome in the classroom because of where they're from or what religion they practice. Yet that's what boycott, divest, and sanction seeks to do, which targets one country and one religion, Israel and Judaism. My bill prevents discriminatory BDS practices and policies from being enacted at universities.
14: The bill now heads to the Senate for a final vote before becoming law. I'm Katie Clark.
0: The question of whether we'll have to pay more for the money we borrow is front and center this month, and we may have an idea next week as to how at least one Federal Reserve governor will vote on whether to raise interest rates. Correspondent Donna Warder reports.
16: Christopher Waller, an outspoken member of the Federal Reserve's governing board, says whether he'll say yes to an interest rate hike later this month will depend largely on next week's inflation report. The government releases the August inflation numbers on September 11th. Waller says if the numbers show inflation continuing to cool, he'd be willing to keep the Fed's benchmark interest rate unchanged. But he says if inflation comes in hot, he'll consider a rate hike. Several members of the Fed's rate-setting committee have voiced concerns that price increases are too high. Others suggest that inflation is slowly cooling and that higher borrowing costs are not necessary. Donna Warder, Washington.
0: A dark web marketplace put millions of scanned driver's licenses up for sale this week, and the FBI is looking at the identity company that collected them. The new old tech guy, Chuck Palm, has more.
17: It's pretty common these days for somebody to ask to make a photocopy of your driver's license. The front desk at the hotel, the rental car agency, even the ticket counter at the airport. The problem is, 153 million of those scans have turned up for sale on the dark web. Brian Krebs was one of the people who found it because his own license was sitting on it as a free sample, and the file had a timestamp. It was June of last year. He checked. That was the day that he rented a car from Hertz. He then found his mother's driver's license, and her timestamp was a few seconds off from his. they handed their license across the same counter at the same time. And if that's not bad enough, Pete Hegseth's license was on there. So was the FBI assistant director. The FBI New Orleans office had opened an investigation, and they're looking at a Louisiana company called idscan.net. They're responsible for running the checks for Hertz, Target, FedEx, Caesars, and about 1,000 of those marijuana dispensaries. 21 million ID checks every month. Here's the bad news. These aren't just photocopies. It's a full capture. The front, back, infrared, ultraviolet, and the sellers say they've been pulling this data for about a year. The really bad news? 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I'm Chuck Palm.
0: 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Your money, your move. Here's Robert Workman.
18: Baseball Thursday, the Red Sox shaded the Orioles 6-5. Former Orioles catcher Adley Rutschman homered in his first at-bat in Baltimore since the deadline deal that sent him to Boston. And he did it again in the sixth inning. Manager Chad Tracy.
19: Yeah, it was awesome. I mean, I thought it was really cool, the video they did for him. I thought, you know, first class of them to step out and let him be acknowledged, and the ovation was awesome, and obviously he had a big night.
18: Weird twist, the All-Star hit two homers for the O's against the Sox back in April. He's the first guy to do that on both sides of a rivalry in the same season. Astros down the White Sox 6-2. Houston takes 3 out of 4 in the matchup of AL division leaders, which is also a World Series replay from 2005, remember? Blue Jays bopped the Guardians 6-3. Toronto now just a half game behind Cleveland in the AL wildcard chase. Rangers shut out the Rays 6-0. Cal Quantrill and company with a three-hitter. Pirates used 6 pitchers to hold the Giants to 2 hits in a 5-2 victory. 5 A's hurlers fanned 18 batters in a 7-4 win over the Mariners. Teoscar Hernandez delivered a 2-run double in the bottom of the ninth to boost the Dodgers past the Cardinals 3-2. Royals over the Marlins 7-3. Leadoff man Carter Jensen missed hitting for the cycle by a single. He had all of the extra base hits and drove in 3. And Pete Crow Armstrong hit his 39th home run of the year as the Cubs nipped the Brewers 2-1. Week 1 of the college football season. Last weekend doesn't count. It was only week 0. Blowout wins for number 21 Utah and number 25 Missouri. Two top 10 teams in action tonight. Number 7 Miami at Stanford. Number 10 Oklahoma home for UTEP. All of the top 25 teams play sometime between now and Labor Day Monday. A Louisiana judge has granted an injunction that will allow 2 former NFL players to return to college and play for number 11 LSU tomorrow night against Clemson. The Southeastern Conference has promised to enforce a rule that would punish any school that puts former professional players on its rosters. That's Friday Sports.
0: It's 7 till. When we return on America in the Morning, awards for unusual science after these messages.
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0: It's 5 till. America in the Morning continues. Heading to the theaters this weekend, there's a new movie that looks at difficult stories investigated by the government and the desperate moves by the FBI to solve the crimes. Entertainment reporter Kevin Carr has a sneak peek at By Any Means.
20: Mark Wahlberg and Yahya Abdul-Mateen II play an unlikely duo in a new crime drama.
21: It's like case after case, unsolved.
22: They don't care about us.
20: By Any Means follows a black FBI agent investigating the murder of a civil rights leader in 1966, Mississippi.
23: No one's talking to the FBI.
24: Not willingly, that is.
23: So what do you want to do?
24: Something unorthodox.
20: When he is stonewalled, he is assigned a new off-the-books partner, a mob hitman who has his own ways of getting people to talk.
25: I knock some heads around and I crack the case.
20: This film is an odd mix. On one hand, it's an intense drama shining a light on despicable things that happened in the civil rights era.
26: Why did you join the Bureau?
27: I believe in justice, and I believe that Negroes have to be a part in getting it.
20: And on the other hand, it's a gritty buddy cop movie juxtaposing a stickler with a maverick.
28: There's no witness. There's no crime.
27: Let these crackers know their consequences.
20: Both elements of the film work, though things do get pretty ugly at times, making several scenes difficult to watch.
29: Why do you care?
25: I only get paid if you tell my friend what he wants to know.
20: And these elements do clash, struggling to tell historical fiction with cathartic revenge moments.
27: It came for me. My wife. What would you do?
25: I'd kill them all.
20: Not much of this true story is known, so script liberties are abound, and the legal realities are muddy at best. But there is a satisfying energy to the film.
27: Let's end this.
20: By Any Means gets 3.5 FBI badges out of 5. I'm Kevin Carr, and that's the way I see it.
0: Think of scientific research, and you may picture white lab coats, microscopes, or arrays of high-end equipment, but the reality is sometimes very different. As Ed Donahue explains, scientists in Europe were honored with awards for projects that were unusual, to say the least, including ones for their endeavors with cockroach milk, as well as the proper way to blow your nose.
30: In Europe, researchers were honored for their quirky, imaginative contributions to science at the 36th annual Ig Nobel Prizes. 10 research teams were honored. MC Mark Abrahams brought out 3 men wearing baseball caps with big cockroaches on top for their Ig Nobel.
31: For discovering that milk proteins from viviparous cockroaches packs 3 times as much energy as milk proteins from cows.
30: Ig Nobel Medicine Prize was awarded to the late Takuji Uno
31: for the study called How to Blow the Nose.
30: One team accepted their award wearing raincoats
31: for theoretical and experimental attempts to design a splash-free urinal.
30: Another research team buried 1,000 pairs of underwear in more than 25 countries to study how critters in the soil help them decompose. I'm Ed Donahue.
0: America in the Morning for Friday, September 4th, 2026 is produced by Jeff McKay. I'm John Trout. This is Westwood One.

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1: Breaking news this hour from Town Hall. I'm Rich Thomason. When it comes to the U.S. conflict with Iran,
2: I wouldn't call it a war.
1: Vice President Vance.
2: Right now, there is no active shooting. I recognize there have been places where this has flared up. Major combat operations, again, major combat operations lasted for about 6 weeks.
1: Whatever you call it, it's had an impact on the cost of energy. Diesel has hit an average $5.85 a gallon for the first time ever in the U.S. President Trump has said the temporary price spike is worth the cost of keeping nukes out of the hands of Iran. Deadlocked jury scheduled to return for a seventh day of deliberations in the Lindsey Clancy murder trial. The jury has twice said it cannot reach a verdict on whether the Massachusetts mother was criminally responsible for killing her three young children. The foreman tells a judge that one juror is refusing to follow the court's instructions on reasonable doubt. Clancy's lawyer asked the judge to remove the juror, but the judge declined. 9 days after catastrophic flooding along the Nepal-Tibet border, rescuers have pulled two trapped workers alive from a hydropower tunnel. The BBC's Finindra Dahal in Kathmandu.
3: One was a mechanical engineer and another was a mechanical foreman. They have been airlifted to Kathmandu for treatment. We have been told that one has sustained minor injuries, while the other is kept in intensive care unit because of his wounds on legs and waist. Officials yesterday told me that they were active in conducting rescue operations in at least 7 tunnels of different power stations.
1: The confirmed death toll tops 1,200, with thousands more still unaccounted for. On Wall Street this morning, stock futures have been mixed so far. The Dow futures down 48 points, while the NASDAQ futures are up 122 points. More on these stories at townhall.com.
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1: Israel has freed a Lebanese man it had been holding. He was initially suspected of having terrorist ties.
6: The release is the first such handover since the outbreak of the latest Israel-Hezbollah war 6 months ago. The International Committee of the Red Cross and Lebanese officials say the prisoner, identified as Malik Ghazi, was handed over to the ICRC at the border in the coastal town of Nakoura on Lebanon's southern frontier, and was then transferred to a Lebanese army intelligence office in the city of Tyre. The office of Israel Prime Minister Benjamin Netanyahu said in a statement that 5 Lebanese captives were, after interrogation, not found to be members of a terrorist organization or involved in terrorism. I'm Charles Tillotasma.
1: Russian drone and missile attacks on Kiev have intensified, disrupting daily life with constant air raid sirens. Previously, the attacks occurred mostly at night, but now they happen day and night. News and analysis at townhall.com. Changes on the way in Google's digital ad business.
7: A federal judge ordered Google to retool the system powering its price-gouging monopoly in digital advertising, sparing the company from a wrenching breakup that had been sought by the U.S. government. The decision by U.S. District Judge Leonie Brinkema in Virginia marks the second time in a year that Google has received a reprieve from a Justice Department proposal to dismantle its internet empire to curb years of abusive behavior. That conduct in turn has enriched Google's corporate parent, Alphabet, which has a market value of $4.11 trillion. Keith Peters, Washington.
1: Volkswagen's board approving a major cost-cutting plan. It's aimed at countering low-cost competition in China and U.S. tariffs. The plan includes cutting some 50,000 jobs and closing 4 German manufacturing plants. More on these stories. Town Hall.
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8: Here's your forecast on NewsTalk 1250 KBRF. For the remainder of the overnight tonight, should be partly cloudy. Lows down around to 65. Friday, we'll see mostly sunny skies, 88 for our high, 66 with increase of clouds Friday night. Now as we get into Saturday afternoon through a Labor Day Monday, seeing some showers and thunderstorms off and on. 89 for Saturday's high, 68 Saturday night's low, 85 for Sunday, 82 on Monday. That's your forecast on NewsTalk 1250. 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

0: This is America in the Morning from Westwood One. Good morning, I'm John Trout. It's Friday, September 4th, 2026. Here's what's coming up on America in the Morning.
1: The jury foreperson in the Lindsey Clancy murder trial in Massachusetts says they're deadlocked over one juror.
2: One juror for the 11.
1: I'm Ed Donahue.
3: President Trump takes his mail-in voting order back to the Supreme Court.
4: The only reason the Democrats don't want to do it, they want to cheat.
3: I'm Joan Jones.
5: Fox News Media says it's parted ways with Maria Bartiromo. Sagar Meghani, Washington.
6: The alleged planting of drugs on a political opponent finds a Republican candidate for state rep in Missouri facing a federal charge. I'm Clayton Neville.
7: The U.S. Mint started selling a special gold-finished $1 coin. I'm Ben Thomas.
0: In business news, the latest from Wall Street and Donna Warder reports on a dust-up over data centers. All ahead on America in the Morning. It's 7 past. A week of jury deliberations have left all parties in the Lindsey Clancy murder trial at wit's end, as it appears a single juror is preventing the Massachusetts jury from reaching a unanimous decision. Ed Donahue reports the judge on Thursday, who has spurned a defense lawyer's request to move the juror, has threatened to announce a mistrial.
1: The jury foreperson in the Lindsey Clancy murder trial in Massachusetts says they're deadlocked over one juror. Defense attorney Kevin Reddington mentioned to Judge William Sullivan a note from the foreperson.
8: And if we come back here in a half an hour with a mistrial because of a juror that has just spurned the instructions of this court, it's a shame. It's a real shame. And that's why I object to the court's ruling. I request that we have further inquiry. I request that my motion is to remove this juror that refuses to listen to your instruction on reasonable doubt.
1: Clancy is accused of killing her three young children. Judge Sullivan said no.
2: I don't feel that it is proper for me to side with one side or the other of the deliberations. I don't feel it's appropriate for me to say I agree with one juror or the 11.
1: The jury has said twice they were at an impasse.
9: We have the note from the jury. There's no way to determine what the deliberations are, who's correct, who's incorrect, nor should we attempt to, because that's part of deliberations. I think what Your Honor has done by asking each juror if they're able to follow the law and then giving a general instruction on reasonable doubt is appropriate.
1: Clancy doesn't deny strangling her children in the basement of her home in 2023 before trying to take her own life. The defense argues postpartum psychosis is the reason. Prosecutors say Clancy was aware of what she was doing.
2: The evidence must convince you of the defendant's guilt to a reasonable and moral certainty, a certainty that convinces your understanding and satisfies your reason and judgment as jurors who are sworn to act conscientiously on the evidence. This is what we mean by proof beyond a reasonable doubt. All right. And with that, I'm going to ask you to resume your deliberations.
1: I'm Ed Donahue.
0: The battle over mail-in voting is headed back to the U.S. Supreme Court, with the November midterm elections now just 2 months away. Joan Jones has details of a case that's leaving how individual states handle elections hanging in the balance.
3: The Trump administration asked the High Court to intervene and lift a federal judge's order blocking new Postal Service rules governing mail-in ballots, which the administration argues goes against an earlier SCOTUS ruling on nationwide injunctions. Now, these rules, pushed by President Trump, would require states to provide voter lists to the Postal Service and use standardized ballot envelopes with individualized barcodes. Those barcodes would connect the ballot envelope to a particular voter on the state list, and it allows the ballot to be tracked for verification. Ballots that don't meet those requirements could be denied delivery. Democrats like California Congresswoman Norma Torres don't like that idea.
10: Your job is to deliver the mail. We pay you to deliver the mail. That is it. We don't pay you to process the Republican agenda or to do Donald Trump's bidding.
3: U.S. District Judge Indira Talwani in Massachusetts is the judge blocking the ballot plan. And at a hearing on Thursday, she said the government had not presented any evidence regarding fraudulent absentee or mail-in voting. George Washington law professor Jonathan Turley sees that as a stall tactic by a partisan judge. Here he is on Fox News.
11: For many years, judges, frankly, and certainly litigants, realized that if they could just get an injunction, they could run out an entire administration. They could stop a policy just because it takes so long to get to a final ruling by the Supreme Court.
3: The administration is now asking the Supreme Court to act quickly. So could Trump's plan take effect before November? Possibly, but only if the courts move quickly and the Supreme Court clears the way. For now, the rules remain blocked and uncertainty over mail-in voting continues heading into the 2026 midterms. For America in the Morning, I'm Joan Jones.
0: 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It's 12 past. Bartiromo out at Fox Business. That when America in the Morning continues after these messages.
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0: America in the Morning continues, always on the hunt for severe weather. Here's AccuWeather.com meteorologist LaTroy Thornton.
1: Overall, this week, severe weather in the eastern U.S. has generally backed its way westward day to day, with yesterday's wind damage most widespread from southeastern lower Michigan into southwestern Pennsylvania. However, a cold front finally starting to push southward along the mid-Atlantic coast should take the risk for severe weather with it, while another part of that front hangs up over the Ohio Valley. And that does mean the risk for severe weather from northern and eastern North Carolina through much of Virginia and the Delmarva Peninsula, as far north as southern portions of New Jersey and Pennsylvania, plus southeastern Ohio, and nearly all of West Virginia. In this area, thunderstorms today and tonight may bring strong winds along with the risk for flash flooding, especially in those places where there have been several rounds of drenching storms this week. A more stationary part of that front extends to the north and west from that severe weather risk zone into lower Michigan and Wisconsin. And there can be a thunderstorm today in those zones as well as for the areas to the south and east, including much of Indiana and northern Illinois. Stormy conditions also extend into the south and the Gulf Coast, including eastern Texas, where any thunderstorm may bring an intense downpour. Watch for an afternoon thunderstorm from western Nebraska, south and west, through those typical monsoon thunderstorm zones from Colorado and northern New Mexico, across much of Arizona. Much of Utah misses out on this activity today, though, and much of California also looks dry, although large swells continue at the coast, with showers still lingering around a large portion of the northwest and into northern Nevada and northern California, thanks to a storm continuing to work its way farther inland. In Charlotte, North Carolina, today brings some sun with a high of 97, near the daily record of 100 from 1925. For Bend, Oregon, a cool and cloudy day today brings a shower, high 62. I'm AccuWeather.com meteorologist LaTroy Thornton.
0: America in the Morning continues. It's 16 after. I'm John Trout. Without warning, and after she ended her morning program on Thursday, Fox Business abruptly fired one of its best-known members of their news team. Washington correspondent Sagar Magani reports President Trump ally and longtime host Maria Bartiromo has left Fox News Media.
2: Fox News Media says it's parted ways with Maria Bartiromo. Fox did not say why the host has left after nearly 13 years, hours after the morning show bearing her name aired for the last time. Bartiromo's been a favorite of President Trump, who has praised her and granted multiple interviews at the White House.
3: You know, I just saw the news literally as I walked out before. I love Maria. I think she's an amazing person, amazing talent. I don't get involved in the personal drama of media stations. In fact, I'd like to invite Peter Ducey to come up here and answer a question about what happened to Maria.
2: Vice President Vance says he does not know the backstory of Bartiromo's departure. She's among a handful of notable personalities to leave the network in recent years, including Tucker Carlson, Bill O'Reilly, and Pete Hegseth, who departed after the president nominated him to run the Pentagon. Sagar Magani, Washington.
0: A Republican candidate for state representative in Missouri is facing a federal charge over allegations he instructed his former campaign manager to plant drugs on a political opponent. Correspondent Clayton Neville reports.
4: 37-year-old Thomas Ross is charged with one count of conspiring to distribute a controlled substance in an alleged scheme to plant cocaine and amphetamines on Louise Secker. Ross beat her in a tight Republican primary in Missouri's House District 161 last month. According to the U.S. Attorney's Office for the Western District of Missouri, a former campaign manager for Ross, who wasn't named, told the Joplin Police Department about a public corruption matter and gave them a black nylon glove that he said was given to him by Ross. Inside that glove, a small amount of white powder. The FBI confirmed it to be cocaine. There was also an Adderall capsule. Now, according to prosecutors, the former campaign manager showed authorities text messages, allegedly from Ross, in which he told the manager to plant the drugs in his opponent's purse or car while Ross was out of the state on vacation. Court documents reportedly show that investigators believe Ross used Adderall from his own prescription in the alleged plot. I'm Clayton Neville.
0: 19 after. Massive job cuts at Volkswagen when America in the Morning continues after these messages.

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0: It's 21 after. This is America in the Morning. It's all about cars in the news on Wall Street. There are massive cuts coming to automaker Volkswagen, which says it will eliminate 50,000 jobs, mostly in Europe, due to the surge of Chinese-made EVs being manufactured both in China and in Europe, along with higher energy costs. And they also said they'll be eliminating some car models. A group representing American automakers sent a letter to members of Congress asking for a permanent ban on Chinese-made cars in the U.S., claiming unfair trade practices and concerns over the car's software. This after the cheaper-made Chinese cars are capturing market share in Europe, Australia, Southeast Asia, Mexico, and South America. In Texas, your next cab ride may be in a car with no steering wheel or gas pedal, as Tesla announced they'll be rolling out a fleet of cyber taxis in Austin. Seth Sutel has a recap from Wall Street.
1: I'm Seth Sutel, and this is the AP Market Report. Stocks rose on Wall Street as bond yields fell back some more, taking some pressure off the stock market. The S&P 500 rose 1.1% Thursday. The Dow climbed 1.2%. The Nasdaq Composite rose 1.4%. Nvidia climbed 1.8%. The giant chip company said it would buy the artificial intelligence platform Hugging Face for $13 billion. Oil prices barely budged after rising sharply earlier in the week. Treasury yields fell in the bond market. The yield on the 10-year Treasury pulled back to 4.77%. Lower yields make it cheaper to borrow money by lowering rates on mortgages and other kinds of loans. Seth Sutel, New York.
0: Shares of Lululemon plunged 15% on Thursday after the retailer reported another quarter of disappointing results and cut its outlook for the year. According to CNBC, the company reported a 4% decline in revenue and a comparable sales decrease of 9% for the second fiscal quarter. It was only the latest rough quarter for the apparel retailer. Interim CEO Megan Frank said on a call with analysts that the company experienced negative commentary on social media that affected its performance in the second quarter. Lululemon has been struggling to regain strength and relevancy among its customers, even as it faces criticism from founder Chip Wilson. The company's new CEO, Heidi O'Neill, will take the reins of the retailer next week. Recall on frozen berries sold at Walmart have been added to a growing recall list linked to multi-state E. coli. Check your fridge for Great Value Organic Triple Berry Blend 10-ounce size. The newly recalled Great Value brand products have been removed from shelves. The products have been linked to 17 illnesses, including 6 hospitalizations, as of the Centers for Disease Control and Prevention's last update. It's 24 past. In the dark about data centers. That and more when America in the Morning continues after these messages.
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6: This is America in the Morning. A plan by the Environmental Protection Agency could potentially keep citizens in the dark about data centers being built near them. Details from correspondent Donna Warder.
7: Many Americans have been saying no to AI data centers in their communities, and a plan by the Environmental Protection Agency could keep residents from speaking out in a timely manner because it would no longer require states to notify the public and seek comment before issuing air pollution permits. Commerce Secretary Howard Lutnick is trying to sell AI data centers to the public, saying they bring prosperity to the community.
8: You know, these data centers, they're just getting a bad rap because our adversaries are trying to slow us down.
7: Communities are concerned about higher electric bills, data centers' excessive use of water, noise, and pollution they can cause. I'm Donna Warder.
6: It's not a paper bill, but it is currency that you can use. Correspondent Ben Thomas reports there's a new $1 coin available, and it bears the picture of President Trump.
9: The U.S. Mint started selling a special gold-finished $1 coin, struck, it says, to honor 250 years of great American heritage. The tail side features the Great Seal of the United States, while heads is President Trump's face, staring straight at the holder. Liberty written across the top, and 1776-2026 below. The coin's drawn criticism for something Treasury Secretary Scott Bessent acknowledged in May.
10: At present, no living person can be on U.S. currency.
9: However, the Treasury Secretary does have authority to authorize special coins, and the Trump dollar can be used as legal tender. Still, it does cost more than $1. I'm Ben Thomas.
6: America in the Morning for Friday, September 4th, 2026 is produced by Jeff McKay. I'm John Trout. This is Westwood One.
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0: cost of energy. Diesel hitting an average $5.85 a gallon for the first time ever in the U.S. President Trump has said the temporary price spike is worth the cost of keeping nukes out of the hands of Iran. Deadlocked jury is scheduled to return for a seventh day of deliberations in the Lindsey Clancy murder trial. The jury has twice said it cannot reach a verdict on whether the Massachusetts mother was criminally responsible for killing her three young children, the judge ordering the jury to keep deliberating. 9 days after the flooding along the Nepal-Tibet border, rescuers have pulled two trapped workers alive from a hydropower tunnel, the confirmed death toll topping 1,200. On Wall Street this morning, stock futures are mixed. More details, SRNNews.com.
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3: 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Reuters Institute says we're now one of the top news brands in the nation. 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
10: I had my nephews out on Lake Superior. We were fishing around the Apostle Islands for lake trout, and we were having a tough go of it. We couldn't seem to get the bite going, but we caught a fish, a nice laker, about 25 inches, on a spoon. And when we put it into the live well, shortly after, the boys wanted to take

0: look at it, and it had spit up a minnow. It was about a 4-inch long smelt. I said, boys, that must be what they're feeding on. They started digging in my tackle box, looking for something that resembled. And lucky for us, I had one in the box that matched it perfectly. It looked just like what they were feeding on. It was a long, thin Rapala that was white, just like that smelt, little dark back on it. And they put that on one of the balls, sent it down to 100 feet. And yes, those fish like that bait a lot. They wouldn't hit anything else, just that one crankbait that looked just like what they were feeding on. So I guess it's true. Sometimes you just have to match the hatch. This is from the pages of the Outdoor News.
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2: Here's your forecast on News Talk 1250 KBRF. For the remainder of the overnight tonight, should be partly cloudy. Lows down around to 65. Friday, we'll see mostly sunny skies, 88 for our high, 66 with increase of clouds Friday night. Now as we get into Saturday afternoon through a Labor Day Monday, seeing some showers and thunderstorms off and on. 89 for Saturday's high, 68 Saturday night's low, 85 for Sunday, 82 on Monday. That's your forecast on News Talk 1250.
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3: 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Legendary broadcaster Paul Harvey was born on this day 108 years ago, and singer Beyoncé celebrates a birthday today. Mention the term body clock, and many of us think about the regulation of our sleep patterns. But there's growing evidence that our eating time should be in sync with that clock as well. Shifting most of our calorie intake earlier in the day, for example, appears to have several benefits. Our natural circadian rhythms are optimized for an early breakfast and lunch, while a large evening meal can be detrimental as our body is already winding down for the day. Sounds to us like science is just confirming more old-time wisdom, the proverb that says, eat breakfast like a king, lunch like a prince, and dinner like a pauper. That's the Old Farmer's Almanac Radio Report. 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
8: In Newcomerstown, Ohio, you'll find an establishment with a unique history from many other businesses with a similar name.
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8: John Arant is part of the local historical society and shares the story of this once busy establishment on a main route for commerce.
10: The front lawn of the tavern at that time was the Ohio Erie Canal. So we had a lot of businesses, sawmills, flour came through Newcomerstown.
8: Despite the name, this was not an ordinary tavern.
10: It was called a tavern, but it was a temperance tavern because Andrew Crater did not believe in selling alcohol. So that was a dry tavern. And it was also a popular spot on the Underground Railroad. It was a safe haven to get food, shelter, or the next stop.
8: Wheeling, West Virginia is about 75 miles from Newcomerstown, and prior to West Virginia becoming a state, that town played a role in helping slaves obtain freedom.
10: They still had slave auctions, even though there was no cotton or tobacco farming in Wheeling. They would have slave auctions in downtown Wheeling. The Ohio farmers and cattle people would go across the river, purchase slaves, bring the slaves back into Ohio, and give them their freedom.
8: Temperance Tavern helps tell the story of the Underground Railroad and a unique tavern where you could not purchase alcohol. Traveling the countryside in Newcomerstown, Ohio, I'm Andrew McCrae.

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14: 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Zebby Matthews has the ball against Eric Fetty in the first place Palos. 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
15: Here's your forecast from News Talk 1250 KBRF. Sunny today with a high of 87 and a north-northeast wind. Mostly clear overnight with a low of 66. There is a chance for scattered rain through the Labor Day weekend with a high of 88 on Saturday, 84 for Sunday's high. Labor Day Monday, a high of 80, and Tuesday, 83. That's your weather from News Talk 1250 KBRF.
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16: 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Nick Horub has been helping a Fargo, North Dakota-based company called Acre Almanac in the area of artificial intelligence in an agriculture setting.
18: I'm getting to see the pain points that growers are experiencing, what they're using these tools for, maybe some enlightening, persistent challenges in the fact that these tools maybe are just a different tool in the toolbox and not quite yet being the transformative tool that the reputations have maybe gotten ahead of these tools a little bit.
16: Still, says Horub, no tool works right away as it's being developed, but he believes AI will be making some positive changes in the near future.
18: All in all, we've really delivered a material difference and improvement in surfacing information via these tools. And the fact that these tools can reason, so they can break down their thought into multi-chain reasoning, and then calling tools like web search or creating spreadsheets or presentations. This combination of reasoning and tool calling has put these tools in an amazing place to be a much better version of what I would call a Google search.
16: Learn more on the show info page at NorthShoreProductions.com. That's Farm to Fork. I'm Daryl Anderson.
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22: 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Nearly half of the rural bankers surveyed for the recent Rural Main Street Index expected farm income to fall over the next year. A new project from the National Association of State Departments of Agriculture and the National Ag Law Center aims to show exactly how bad the farm economy gets. 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The National Association of State Departments of Agriculture and the National Ag Law Center have launched a project called DEBT, D-E-B-T, which stands for Data on Economic and Bankruptcy Trends in Agriculture. The program will track farm bankruptcy filings across the country, and the goal is to get a more accurate picture of the bankruptcy landscape for farmers. Farm bankruptcies get tracked through Chapter 12. That's the segment of bankruptcy law written specifically for family farmers and fishermen with regular annual income. That's the number you see quoted in headlines every quarter. But plenty of farm operations don't qualify for Chapter 12, usually because off-farm income can disqualify an operation. So those farmers would have to file under Chapter 11 instead, and those filings have never been counted as agricultural. And that's what this debt program would fix. By working with analytics firm SAS, the two organizations have built an automated process running through PACER. That's the federal court's public record system. And then they cross-reference every filing against the USDA Farm Service Agency program records. If a name shows up in both places, they conclude it's almost certainly a farm. Their first report covers January 2021 through June of this year. Out of 1,401 agricultural bankruptcy filings, 1,200 came in through Chapter 12, and 201 came under Chapter 11. That's roughly 1 in 7 farm bankruptcies that the standard count has been missing. The organizations say they're aware of the limits of their approach, as not every farm participates in FSA programs, so the Chapter 11 side probably still undercounts the true number, but they say it's a more accurate picture than current methods. Ted McKinney, the CEO of NASDA, says this project delivers on the collaboration agreement between the two groups, providing better data and a more complete picture of what farmers are facing. Harrison Pittman, who directs the National Ag Law Center, calls it a first step toward a definitive economic baseline from 2021 forward. I'll be back with more after this.
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3: If you leave all your winter wheat residue in the field, wheat doesn't really use all that many nutrients. Now, if you figure grain removal only, 100 bushel winter wheat, for example, uses just 48 pounds of phosphate and 29 pounds of K2O potassium. That said, it's still a great idea to have lots of P and K in your soil because you need fertility and balance and available every day of the year if you want a great crop. In addition, potash contains chloride, which wheat needs, so adding even a little bit of potash each year is helpful. Sulfur is another big one that wheat needs, and just like chloride and nitrate, sulfate's leachable, so be sure to add at least a little bit each year. Finally, our advice with nitrogen is to start the year with at least a moderate level, then add a bunch next spring, depending on a spring nitrate test and your best guess for yield potential during the season. With today's Ag PhD radio update, I'm Darren Hefty.
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15: Here's your forecast from News Talk 1250 KBRF. Sunny today with a high of 87 and a north-northeast wind. Mostly clear overnight with a low of 66. There is a chance for scattered rain through the Labor Day weekend with a high of 88 on Saturday, 84 for Sunday's high. Labor Day Monday, a high of 80. And Tuesday, 83. That's your weather from News Talk 1250 KBRF.
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24: Truckers especially hard, hitting them in the wallet. The price of diesel has reached a record high in the U.S., averaging $5.85 per gallon. AAA puts the national average for a gallon of regular gas at $4.14. That's unchanged from yesterday, although it is a Labor Day weekend record. Vice President Vance says he would not call the U.S. conflict with Iran a war. Quoting Vance, right now there is no active shooting.
25: Vice President Vance addressed questions and blamed really any lingering problems on the Iranians shooting at ships in the Gulf. He certainly sounded much more upbeat, and he sounded very much more confident than we've heard from officials in recent months and weeks that the United States can get those ships through the Strait of Hormuz and that ultimately we'll see gas prices going down.
24: The BBC's Varun Debusman in Washington, like President Trump, Vance stressing the need to keep Iran from ever getting nuclear weapons. Back to work today for jurors in the Lindsey Clancy murder trial, day 7 of deliberations. The jury has twice said it cannot reach a verdict on whether the Massachusetts mother was criminally responsible for killing her three young children. The jury foreman told the judge that one juror is refusing to follow the court's instructions on reasonable doubt. That prompted defense attorney Kevin Reddington to ask the judge to remove the juror.
26: The court has an instruction from the foreperson of that juror that's been working for a week now, saying that there's one juror who refuses to listen to the law that you've given him or her on reasonable doubt.
24: But the judge refused to remove the juror. Rescuers in Nepal have pulled two workers alive from a tunnel at a hydropower plant. That's raising hopes of reaching dozens of others, thought to be trapped 9 days after the deadly flooding. On Wall Street, the Dow futures are down 38 points. NASDAQ futures up 157. More on these stories, townhall.com.
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24: Israel has released four Lebanese prisoners to the International Red Cross, part of a deal with Lebanon.
10: In exchange for the four Lebanese captives, Beirut's agreed to search for the bodies of Jewish Lebanese citizens missing since the civil war. The release, which includes a total of five civilians, follows U.S.-mediated negotiations. The first prisoner, Malik Ghazi, was handed over on Thursday. The International Red Cross has called for access to all remaining detainees in Israel. Lebanon and Israel, which lack diplomatic relations, are engaged in ongoing talks, with another round expected in Rome later this month. I'm Charles de Ledesma.
24: Argentina's President Javier Milei is escalating his country's dispute with Britain over the Falkland Islands. Milei announcing tougher sanctions targeting companies involved in a major offshore oil project and new spending for a naval base in Argentina's far south. News and analysis, townhall.com. This didn't take long.
11: President Trump has named Adam Tell as the acting Army Secretary, effective immediately following the sudden departure of Dan Driscoll amid reports of tensions with Defense Secretary Pete Hegseth. Tell is currently Assistant Secretary at the Army Office of Civil Works, where he's been since August of 2025. Before that, he worked mostly for Republican lawmakers, was Chief of Staff for Senator Bill Hagerty of Tennessee, and served during Trump's first term as a Special Assistant to the President for Legislative Affairs. Jennifer King, Washington.
24: Elon Musk has sent dozens of self-driving cyber cabs, no steering wheels, no brake pedals, onto the streets of Austin, Texas. He's confident Americans will take to the new technology, getting over any fears of leaving the driving to someone or something else. And Musk has big plans. He hopes to introduce the self-driving cyber cabs to cities all across the country. More on these stories, townhall.com.
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12: 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I was at Lake of the Ozarks recently, and that is a crappie factory, if there ever was one. Like the walleye factories we have up north, that one there, that big reservoir, really cranks out the crappies. I'll tell you what we had to do to catch them, but first.
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12: I like getting down to the big reservoirs every once in a while because I love crappie fishing. And I was down a lake at the Ozarks recently, and the crappies were all suspended out in deep water. You could see them on the sonar. You knew they were crappies because that's what crappies do in Lake of the Ozarks. And it is a true crappie factory. That big reservoir produces a lot of really nice crappies. You're talking 13, 14 inch range. But here's the interesting thing. In the peak of the summer months, we actually catch them with crankbaits. That's what we do. We find those schools of crappies on the sonar, and then we take crankbaits, put weights in front of them so they get down to that 15 to 25 foot depth range, and then we troll those crankbaits, small, just tiny little crankbaits, through those crappies, and we catch them. That's how we do it in the summer months down on what we call the crappie factories of the South. This is from the pages of the Outdoor News.
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16: 6:13, good Friday morning. 64 right now. Some fog and mist through the listening area. East wind at 9 miles an hour. Patchy fog early on, then we get a sunny Friday with a high up to 87. North-northeast wind around 5 miles an hour. Clear tonight with a low of 66. And then as the Labor Day weekend begins, Saturday, mostly sunny with just a 20% chance of rain. High of 88 tomorrow. By Sunday, 50% chance of rain with a high of 84. Labor Day Monday, 70% chance of rain. High of 80. And then Tuesday, back down to just a slight chance of showers with 83. So mixed bag for the weekend. Have rain plans ready, but not necessarily a washout by any means. 64 right now at our studios. 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
17: 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A radar-indicated tornado warning was issued in Otter Tail County last night. The warning was issued for southwestern Otter Tail and northern Grant County just after 7:30, and the potential danger loomed in the area heading east until around 9:30. As of 11 o'clock last night, the Otter Tail County Sheriff's Office had not received any reports of damage from the storm, and no major power outages occurred. You can see images of the storm system submitted by local listeners on the KBRF Radio Facebook page. Labor Day weekend is a time to enjoy the last days of summer with friends and family, and the Otter Tail County Sheriff's Office is reminding residents to stay safe on the road. Drive sober. If you plan to drink, plan for a sober driver. Never get behind the wheel impaired. Slow down, buckle up, put the phone away, and watch for increased traffic on the road. Extra patrol will be on Otter Tail County roads throughout the Labor Day weekend. Ottertail County Sheriff Barry Fitzgibbons announced Thursday the commencement of the Law Enforcement Scholarship Program for 2026. The Minnesota Sheriff's Association gives special recognition to the financial needs of students attending the Peace Officer Skills Course, or one of the 2 or 4 year law enforcement degree programs around the state. That is why the MSA Board of Directors has established a scholarship fund for the awarding of up to 18 $2,000 scholarships for this year. The MSA recognizes the importance of pre-entry training for people considering law enforcement as their career choice. It also acknowledges that some students may need outside help in meeting the costs of such training, even though they excel academically. Application forms and a statement of procedures are available at the Ottertail County Sheriff's Office. The scholarship deadline is November 30th. I'll be back with more KBRFradio.com news after this.
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17: 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A Labor Day weekend tradition more than 70 years in the making returns to Rolog this year when the Western Minnesota Steam Threshers Reunion brings vintage machinery, demonstrations, and history to life. The reunion began in 1940 when local threshermen fired up an old Gar Scott steam engine to thresh for family and friends. In 1954, the event was formally organized and opened to the public. Today, the reunion covers 210 acres and attracts thousands of visitors and volunteers each year. Eileen Austin, who works in administration for the reunion, said Steiger tractors are a featured exhibit this year. The BCA has identified the two men killed in Wednesday's mass shooting at the Shoreline Apartments in Minneapolis. BCA Superintendent Drew Evans says 63-year-old Dale Henry Spry and 61-year-old Muse Afra were both residents of the building and were shot on the ninth floor. Suspected gunman 35-year-old Carlton Johnson was killed during an exchange of gunfire with Minneapolis police. Investigators say the incident began during a child exchange connected to a custody case outside the building. Six people were wounded, including three police officers. One woman remains in critical condition. Evans says the domestic violence was central to the incident. The investigation into what led to the shooting continues. The Minnesota DNR is advising boaters to take extra care at public water access sites throughout Minnesota where ongoing drought conditions continue to cause low water levels. Nearly all of the state is experiencing some level of drought, with conditions ranging from moderate to extreme drought. The DNR says 48% of Minnesota is in a severe drought. They advise fall boaters, especially those operating larger watercraft, to be careful at shallow boat ramps, as water levels may also expose stumps, rocks, holes, and sandbars. For KBRFradio.com news, I'm Derek Sidian. 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
16: Here's your forecast from News Talk 1250 KBRF. Sunny today with a high of 87 and a north-northeast wind. Mostly clear overnight with a low of 66. There is a chance for scattered rain through the Labor Day weekend with a high of 88 on Saturday, 84 for Sunday's high, Labor Day Monday a high of 80, and Tuesday 83. That's your weather from News Talk 1250 KBRF.
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16: It's 6:21 and a good Friday morning to you, all set for our Labor Day weekend. About 3/10 of an inch of rain yesterday evening, a passing thunderstorm. Some hail accompanied that as well in the Fergus Falls area. Friday mornings, we have the Sugar Beet Growers Report, produced by NDSU and brought to you by ACH Seeds.
21: At ACH Seeds, fall is more than just another season. It's the time of year that farmers get to realize the outcome of all their hard work and dedication to a way of life that feeds our world and fuels our rural communities. As work is completed this fall and another year is closed out, ACH Seeds thanks you for placing your trust in them to provide the right varieties to help you succeed year in and out. 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
22: This is the Sugar Beet Report, bringing you the latest information from NDSU throughout the sugar beet growing season. Keeping Cercospora leaf spot under control is an uphill battle. Researchers are constantly searching for answers. Nate Wyatt, USDA research plant pathologist in the sugar beet and potato unit, is finding some answers. Nate, when we talk about Cercospora leaf spot, resistance always comes to mind. Is this part of your research?
23: Fungicide resistance is obviously always a hot topic when we talk about Cercospora leaf spot. We have a couple of really interesting projects going on this year that I'm excited about. The first one is we're doing a lot of work tracking fungicide resistance development and changes in fields following fungicide applications throughout the year. And the reason we're doing this is because we've seen that fungicide resistance is not a static event. As we apply fungicide chemistries, for example, if you apply a triazole, oftentimes what survives in that field is what was resistant to the triazoles. And because of that, we detect a lot of triazole resistance in our fields at the end of the year. But what we've noticed in our in-field, in-season testing is that triazole resistance is not always present before a triazole gets applied. So we have lots of sensitivity to these chemistries that we can take advantage of. And then a lot of the times what we detect at the end of the season are highly resistant isolates that have been exposed multiple times. And so the exciting aspect of looking into these fungicide resistance mutations and the dynamics of this within a field is that we've started to find that tools that we thought were previously not useful because we were detecting high levels of fungicide resistance at the end of the year are actually useful tools in the middle and beginning of the season, because there's actually quite a bit of sensitivity to those tools. And so really, it's a great example of why tank mixing is important. It's a great example of why we should use all of the tools available to us, because it seems that Cercospora is challenged by the idea of trying to be resistant to multiple fungicide chemistries at once. And by using all of the tools available to us, we can keep it guessing and stop it from adapting to any specific pressure that we put on it.
22: Do you have any new tools to work with?
23: That's an exciting part about this year, too, is we actually have a new fungicide chemistry available to us. The product's called Verpixo. And the other major project that we're working on in collaboration with essentially all of the Cercospora researchers in the Red River Valley here is monitoring for the development of resistance to this new fungicide chemistry. And one of the things that we can always count on Cercospora doing is finding a way to adapt to whatever we throw at it. It's not necessarily a matter of if Cercospora will develop resistance to Verpixo, we can be fairly confident that it will. And our job is to capture that and identify what the best use of our other chemistries is to balance that out and manage that resistance development long term. Because our goal is always to take all of the tools we have available and use them in the most efficient manner to keep them useful long term. And really, I think this year with the advent of Verpixo, we're going to get a really useful tool for the next couple of years that can really help us combat Cercospora leaf spot, which is sorely needed.
22: Nate, does Verpixo have anyone else's attention?
23: When we talk about the larger group of Cercospora researchers who are really interested in how Verpixo will impact the Cercospora population, we're talking about myself and my lab and the USDA sugar beet unit. We're talking about NDSU and NDSU Extension. We're talking about the University of Minnesota Extension, as well as the sugar co-ops in the region, Crystal Sugar, MinDAC, and Southern Minnesota. And really, this expands even past our local Red River Valley area, because I know, for example, Western Sugar, Amalgamated Sugar, and the sugar producers and co-ops in Michigan are also very keen on this aspect of Verpixo and its use and the potential for resistance development. This is a U.S.-wide sugar beet issue that we need to focus on and make sure we're on top of.
22: Thanks, Nate. Our guest has been Nate Wyatt, USDA research plant pathologist in the Sugar Beet and Potato Research Unit. This is the Sugar Beet Report, bringing you the latest information from NDSU throughout the sugar beet growing season.
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1: Happy Friday, Twins Territory. It's Chris Atterbury. Join me and the Hall of Famer Paul Molitor tonight from the Windy City. Zebby Matthews has the ball against Eric Fetty in the first-place Palehose. We're on the air at 6, 6:40, first pitch, right here on your home for Twins baseball.
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2: Minnesota News Network, I'm Tasha Radel. Minnesota is heading into the final stretch of the 100 deadliest days of summer, with traffic deaths moving in the wrong direction. Office of Traffic Safety Director Mike Hansen.
4: Last year at this time, we were seeing trends going downward in the area of fatal crashes. But unfortunately, as of today, I believe we're 18 fatalities ahead of where we were this time last year.
2: Hansen says that makes safe driving especially important over this busy Labor Day weekend. Minnesota Congresswoman Angie Craig is backing a bipartisan effort to lower insulin costs. The 2nd District Democrat has introduced legislation that would extend the current $35 a month insulin cap for Medicare patients to all Americans with health insurance. An ICE agent already facing Minnesota charges over a shooting during Operation Metro Surge is now in federal custody. This is MNN.
5: It's a stampede!
24: What? 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
24: You're lying.
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24: No.
25: Jumanji Scratch Game is taking over Minnesota. 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
16: Here's your forecast from News Talk 1250 KBRF. Sunny today with a high of 87 and a north-northeast wind. Mostly clear overnight with a low of 66. There is a chance for scattered rain through the Labor Day weekend with a high of 88 on Saturday, 84 for Sunday's high. Labor Day Monday, a high of 80, and Tuesday, 83. That's your weather from News Talk 1250 KBRF.
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7: morning. It's a country morning here on the Red River Farm Network. I'm Don Wick. We saw a down day.

0: friends in Russia are kind of telling us that the logistics situation there has gotten worse, not better, this week. So I don't think we can count on Black Sea grain getting out. But, you know, the markets are overbought. Fund links pretty sizable in corn. So, you know, moves like this must be expected.
1: Ben Buckner from Ag Resource Company. We did close with the December corn contract down 2¾ cents. New crop soybeans were 6 cents higher. And Chicago wheat down 19¾ cents. Minneapolis wheat down by 16½ cents. That lower close in corn, it was a back-to-back lower close. We were down in the December contract Wednesday and Thursday. That's the first time that has happened since August 10th and 11th. Did see some export-related news out yesterday. The Census Bureau releasing its official data for July. Soybean exports totaling over 69 million bushels. That was down from 70 million in June. The largest buyers in the month of July were Mexico, China, and Egypt. China, if you're keeping score right now, they've got 110 million bushels of U.S. soybeans that they took in the month of August. Here in the overnight trade, we have generally lower prices. In the Minneapolis wheat, December contract, we're a penny higher, actually, 766 and a half. The Chicago wheat, December, down 0.75 cents at 753 and a half. And hard red winter wheat, September, down 16¼. That's how it closed yesterday. The corn market for the new crop contract, down 0.75 cents, 540. The quote, March corn, down by a half cent. For soybeans, November at 13.14¾, 1½ lower. January soybeans down by 1¾ cents. That's a look into the grain markets on a Friday morning. This is the Red River Farm Network.
2: It's time for the Minnesota Beef Update. Minnesota Beef Ambassadors are busy at the Minnesota State Fair. Megan Fellbaum is from Little Falls.
3: I'm Megan Fellbaum. I am serving as a Minnesota State Beef Ambassador. And here at the State Fair, I am currently exhibiting a beef cow-calf pair. They are both a South Devon pair, and I received a purple ribbon in our beef show yesterday. And we will be doing some things with the Minnesota Beef Council this next week at the State Fair, promoting beef and our ranchers across the state. It is definitely a highlight of my year as a Minnesota State Beef Ambassador, just getting to educate the public on what goes on a beef farm every day.
2: And Megan is planning a career in agriculture.
3: I plan to attend Ridgewater College and pursue a degree in ag business.
2: Megan Fellbaum from Little Falls, a Minnesota Beef Ambassador. The Beef Update brought to you by the Minnesota Beef Council and Minnesota State Cattlemen's Association.
1: Friday, September 4th, heading into Labor Day weekend, checking into the livestock markets. We see cattle really attempting to stage a rally yesterday after seeing its lowest level since last year. Maybe the start to some fund-related buying after so much bearish information has been seen into cattle and getting priced into the marketplace. Technically, the charts continue to look a bit more promising. The Money Farm market analyst, Sam Swanson, says livestock futures found some stronger footing yesterday. Cattle markets posting solid gains as buying interest returned.
4: Yeah, I've had a great day of livestock as we finally seem to be coming up for air here. I got live cattle up $4 in October, and feeder cattle are up $6.72 in October here. So good day for them to kind of get some air, and we'll see if we can continue the momentum the rest of the week.
1: Cash cattle, or I should say cattle futures, sharply higher, $4.12 higher for the October live cattle, $2.14.30. The December live cattle, $4.10 higher at $2.16.12. Feeder cattle, even bigger gains. We are up $6.72 for the October contract at $3.21.10. November feeders, $6.95 higher at $3.15.30. Hogs went down 32 cents for October at $83.45. The December lean hogs, $73.92. That was down by 40 cents. Throughout the day, we saw bids in the cash cattle market, $2.19, eventually into $2.20 offered on a live basis. No sales noted, though. There was some trade seen earlier in the week at 219 live, $3 lower than the previous week's weighted average. And 344, 345 in the north on the dress basis, steady to a dollar lower than the previous week. Again, with some higher futures prices, buyers holding out for some better money before the end of this week. The comprehensive Fed Cattle Weekly report shows the latest carcass weights at 945, 2 pounds lower than the previous week, 21 pounds heavier than where we were last year.

0: this time. Boxed beef, cutout values, choice carcasses, $376.90, down by $1.88. Selects, $350.72. That's down $2.86. The spread between the choice and the select cuts has widened. We're now over $26. Iowa Southern Minnesota hog prices unavailable yesterday due to confidentiality reasons. Pork cutout values much weaker. We were down 4.5. The bacon primal, the bellies, down $32.13. I don't think I've ever seen such a swing in that primal. The dairy markets yesterday, cheese, barrels unchanged, blocks a quarter penny higher. The butter market gains 3.25. Saw some strength in Class 3 milk as well. 11 cents higher for the October contract, $16.70 per hundredweight. November Class 3 milk at $16.94 per hundredweight. That's a bump of 7 cents. And that's Livestock Markets. 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
0: Farm News on the Red River Farm Network. Good morning. I'm Don Wick with Chloe Wadd. It may be too late for many crops, but there's a couple more chances of rain for this Labor Day weekend. Scattered thunderstorms could develop tonight with severe weather, a possibility. Hot, sticky weather also in the holiday weekend outlook. With the storms that moved through yesterday afternoon and evening, Manoman reports hail measuring 2.3 inches. Southwest of Fergus Falls, the National Weather Service said hail measuring 1 3/4 inches was seen. South of Warren, Minnesota, a wind gust measuring 75 miles per hour was reported. End on rainfall totals include Alvarado, Minnesota, northwest Minnesota, 2.63 inches. Bremen, North Dakota, 1.85 inches. Here in Grand Forks, 1.19 inches. Rugby, just over an inch, 1 6/100. Grafton, 86 hundredths, 69 hundredths at Roseau, and in St. Thomas, North Dakota, northeastern North Dakota, 36 hundredths of an inch.
5: The corn crop is highly variable across northeastern North Dakota, with vast differences seen within each field. The Red River Farm Network Crop Tour wrapped up at the Century of Innovation Plot Tour at Amenia, North Dakota, an area that received only 2 inches of rain during this entire season. Pioneer Field Agronomist Eric Leggy.
6: Looking at this corn here, you know, we're finding about 100 bushel corn. You go just to the north of us here, 30 bushel corn or less. You know, some guys aren't even going to be harvesting that corn. So, the other thing that I noticed looking at some of the GDU models and the accumulation we've had on some of these fields, we might not be quite at that physiological maturity when it comes to GDUs, but the amount of heat that we had pushed that corn. So today, you know, the hybrid that I have in my hand here is actually at black layer, but about 100 GDUs off of what physiological maturity would be if you look in a seed catalog.
5: Northern corn rootworm is also moving north.
6: So in our area down kind of the southeast corner of the state, working its way up north of I-94, even in these dry conditions, corn rootworm beetles are still spreading. So that is something we're going to want to be watching for.
5: The Red River Farm Network crop tour presented by Pioneer surveyed crop conditions across North Dakota and western Minnesota. Corn yield estimates range from less than 100 bushels per acre at Amenia in southeastern North Dakota to 217 bushels per acre at Wimbledon, North Dakota.
0: The weather seen in this past season in that Fargo area has been one for the record books. At Rush River Seed at Amenia, North Dakota, Sean Nelson outlined the weather data on the final stop of the Red River Farm Network crop tour.
7: If you look at the last 132 years of tracking moisture and rain, we are the second driest in Trail County and fifth driest in that amount of time, 132 years in that dry. And add on to that, 9-plus days, 100 degrees, 10-plus days, 90-plus degrees. So very warm temperatures, lack of moisture. Where we sit right here in Amenia, we got 2.2 inches of rain. We're about 4.5 inches lower than normal.
5: USDA has raised its 2026 net farm income forecast by $5 million from February. Direct government payments, including traditional farm program payments and ad hoc assistance, are expected to increase 70% from 2025. USDA economist Carrie Lukowski expect farm expenses to also rise.
8: Total production expenses are forecast to increase $21 billion or 4.5%. On the farm sector balance sheet, assets, debt, and equity are all forecast to increase nominally in 2026, with equity forecast to rise 2.7%.
5: American Farm Bureau Federation economist Faith Parham said production costs are the most significant change in the new USDA report.
9: So we're continuing to see higher cash receipts in some commodities as prices continue to increase. We continue to see more and more production expenses as well. In fact, they increased their first estimate of production expenses by $15 billion. So continuing to see record production expenses this year.
5: Farm Bureau expects farmers and ranchers to continue to face tight margins and difficult financial decisions going into 2027.
0: A new report from NDSU Extension Agricultural Finance Specialist Brian Parman. Farmland prices will likely stay flat or up slightly in nominal dollars if farm income and interest rates remain where they are. When adjusted for inflation, those land prices will be down slightly year over year. A quick reminder, the Red River Farm Network is hosting a forum with farm management experts Brian Parman and Kent Tesey on Wednesday morning of the Big Iron Farm Show. Look them up at the Red River Farm Network building. This is the Red River Farm Network.
10: Here's your forecast from News Talk 1250 KBRF. Sunny today with a high of 87 and a north-northeast wind. Mostly clear overnight with a low of 66. There is a chance for scattered rain through the Labor Day weekend with a high of 88 on Saturday, 84 for Sunday's high. Labor Day Monday, a high of 80, and Tuesday, 83. 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
11: Happy Friday, Twins Territory. It's Chris Atterbury. Join me and the Hall of Famer Paul Molitor tonight from the Windy City. Zebby Matthews has the ball against Eric Fetty in the first place Palos. We're on the air at 6:40 first pitch right here on your home for Twins baseball.
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5: Farm Network. According to Congress Joint Economic Committee, diesel fuel costs for Minnesota farmers will be among the highest in the nation. That fuel bill is expected to be more than $100 million higher than last year. This morning, AAA says the national average diesel price is $5.85 per gallon. That's more than $2 higher per gallon than it was a year ago at this time.
0: USDA is raising its forecast for U.S. agricultural exports and expects a smaller trade deficit this fiscal year. Agricultural exports now forecast at $179.5 billion, up $3 billion from USDA's May estimate. Imports are forecast at $204.5 billion. That would leave a $25 billion agricultural trade deficit, down from the record $42.9 billion deficit in fiscal year 2025. USDA expects the exports to grow again in fiscal year 2027, reaching more than $186 billion.
5: The Russian-Ukraine war is influencing wheat sales of this key production area. SovEcon reports Russian exported 5.6 million metric tons of wheat in the first quarter of the year. That's down half of what was exported during the same period last year.
0: Hard red spring wheat harvest is approaching 80% complete and remains ahead of the average pace. U.S. Wheat Associates says protein is averaging 14.8%. That's above the five-year average of 14.5%. Test weight averaging 60.5 pounds per bushel, while the crop is currently averaging U.S. number one northern spring grade.
5: The latest drought monitor shows an expansion of droughty conditions across the country.
12: Our drought coverage at the end of July, July 28th, was just under 48%. So you can see from that change from a little under 48 to a little over 59%, that we have seen an 11.16 percentage point increase in U.S. drought coverage during the 5 weeks ending September 1st.
5: That's USDA meteorologist Brad Rippey. In Minnesota, 95% of the state is abnormally dry or in full-scale drought. Extreme drought can be found on the state border in Wilkin, Clay, Norman, and Polk counties. 90% of North Dakota is in drought, with the worst conditions in the central and southern Red River Valley and in far western North Dakota. Drought has expanded in South Dakota, with 92% of the state now experiencing at least abnormally dry conditions.
0: A Minnesota agricultural startup company is gaining national attention for turning livestock manure into renewable energy. Minnesota Farm Bureau says Swine Energy is one of the 10 companies selected for the 2027 Farm Bureau Ag Innovation Challenge. The company began operating its first commercial swine manure to renewable natural gas project near Ellendale this summer. EPA estimates more than 8,000 large dairy and hog operations nationwide could support biogas recovery, while 400 manure-based digesters are currently in operation.
5: Wisconsin now has fewer than 5,000 licensed dairy herds for the first time. USDA says the state had 4,991 herds of August 1st, down more than 200 from a year ago. Wisconsin had 167,000 dairy herds in 1930. Despite the decline, milk production has remained fairly steady. The state has about 1.3 million dairy cows, with an average herd size about 260 cows. Milk production per cow has also increased sharply, reaching nearly 25,600 pounds last year.
0: U.S. dairy farmers are putting more focus on protein as global demand grows. A new CoBank report says milk protein production began outpacing butterfat production in August of 2025, after protein became more valuable. Protein is especially important for cheese production. CoBank says U.S. milk protein production increased 7.4% from 2015 through 2025, with most of that growth coming in the past 5 years. The U.S. still trails the European Union and New Zealand in milk protein levels. CoBank says future gains will be gradual because of the improvement depending on genetics.
5: USDA's Farm Service Agency is updating the loan process to increase efficiency and expedite the application process. Following a successful pilot program, FSA is implementing the application fast-track process to speed up the approval process for low-risk direct loans. FSA is also streamlining the process for lenders in Preferred Lender Program and updating the technology used in the loaning process. 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
13: We are revisiting what the current nitrogen recommendations for oats should be. The older recommendations are at least 30 years old. A lot has changed in not just yield potential, but also in farming practices.
14: Wiersma says the project is designed to identify the nitrogen rate that delivers the highest yields without increasing the risk of lodging.
13: We're doing it with three different varieties, a very early short variety, a medium variety, medium maturity, medium height variety, and a tall variety, in a way to see, because we know excess nitrogen increases lodging, where the sweet spot is for that.
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0: 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In person or online, stay connected with the Red River Farm Network throughout Big Iron. 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What impact has Mother Nature had on this year's crop? The Red River Farm Network will evaluate the potential for this harvest season with the annual Red River Farm Network Crop Tour presented by Pioneer. We'll be walking fields and making yield estimates as we travel across North Dakota and western Minnesota during the week of August 31st. Reporting it all on air and online, it is the Red River Farm Network Crop Tour presented by Pioneer. Time for an update on the weather. 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
15: 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We'll have a sunflower update and important information about the drought monitor that you need to know.
0: Let's turn to weather now. Drew Lerner from World Weather Incorporated. Drew?
16: Good morning. It looks like we have some fog occurring across a fair amount of the region this morning. That will hold the temperatures back for a little while, but we'll burn it off. It looks like our holiday weekend, though, is going to be a bit marred by some shower and thunderstorm activity that will occur on a near daily basis each afternoon. Starting today, we'll see a few showers popping up. They're not going to be all that numerous, but we may see upwards to a half inch of rain in a few spots in central parts of eastern North Dakota and a few other random locations in South Dakota. I don't think Minnesota is going to see too much in the way of significant precipitation during this afternoon. But tomorrow and Saturday both, actually tomorrow is Saturday, I guess tomorrow we will see some shower and thunderstorm activity occurring again, and those are going to be with us off and on throughout the day. Not a cloudy day all day long, but we are going to have that risk of some showers popping up periodically. And it's really on Sunday going into Monday that these storms will become a little bit more meaningful. We're watching pretty closely right now for Sunday night and Monday for some strong thunderstorms to occur across northern and some central portions of North Dakota. And they'll work their way into northwestern Minnesota as we go into the day on Monday. Eventually, these storms are going to expand a bit more to the south, so they will impact portions of South Dakota and Minnesota as well. So we'll keep an eye on that. The latter half of the weekend will certainly be a lot more stormy, I suppose, relative to what we're going to be seeing over this afternoon and tomorrow. Our temperatures are going to be fairly decent, in fact, very summer-like here today and tomorrow. We'll see a lot of temperatures in the 90s in South Dakota and southwestern Minnesota both days. We'll see 80s occurring farther to the north. We may have a few upper 70s still lingering in northern North Dakota and portions of northern Minnesota today. As we go forward into the Sunday, Monday, and Tuesday time period, we will see the cloud cover and precipitation trying to pull down the afternoon temperatures. It's not until midweek next week that we'll see the coolest weather, and at that point, we'll probably see the temperatures in the 70s in the north, maybe a few upper 60s near the Canada border, and then we'll still have some 80s occurring in South Dakota. Our nighttime low temperatures will be mostly in the 50s and 60s through this forecast period. I do expect to see a few lower 70s occurring in the south, in southeastern South Dakota and southwestern Minnesota. During midweek next week, we'll see a few upper 40s occurring near the Canada border, but most of us will be a bit warmer than that. For the Red River Farm Network, I'm meteorologist Drew Lerner.
17: How wet should your soybeans be at harvest? I'm Darren Hefty. The old standard has been 13% or less, but we'll talk today about why you may consider combining wetter soybeans this fall. That's coming up on today's Ag PhD radio update.
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17: When you take a doc at the elevator, you feel bad and you feel like you lost a bunch of money. However, let me throw out this scenario. Let's say that you start combining your soybeans just a little bit early and harvest 14%, even 15% moisture beans. Then you haul them right to town. Even with the dock, you'll almost certainly come out way ahead compared to if you harvest at 8 or 9% moisture beans. While there's no dock for dry beans, you give up a lot of shrink. Plus, there will likely be additional harvest loss combining beans that dry. If you want to make things even better, get automatic bin fan controls. They allow you to start combining beans early and take moisture out or pump moisture back into your soybeans if they get too dry. In our book, automatic bin fan controls are a must. I'm Darren Hefty.
0: Welcome to Inside Agriculture on the Red River Farm Network. New Salem, North Dakota farmer Jim Baim says moisture conditions remain an important part of the picture this season. Baim says recent rainfall has helped replenish soil moisture following that dry stretch.
23: Pastures are greening up again. They were really starting to hurt, and guys were hauling water and up to some pastures and that. But otherwise, corn chopping is just starting. You guys have gotten started already on the silage. And sunflowers really do look good, but we don't have any sunflowers on our farm, but this year, but they look like they're going to be a really good crop.
5: The House will return for votes next week, but are not expected to be in session for the rest of September. Previously, the House was scheduled to be in session through October 1st. The Senate also back next week and remain in session until October 4th. Lawmakers have a long list of to-dos and a short time to get it all done. The Farm Bill and additional farm assistance are among the issues that still need to be resolved.
0: Heading into harvest, the USDA Grain Transportation Report has an update on railroad capacity. BNSF reports a total cover hopper fleet of 31,000 cars. That's down 3% from last year. Of those, 600 are grain hoppers for the harvest season. The Canadian Pacific Kansas City Railroad added 20 more high and mid horsepower locomotives from last year's count of 1,950. CPKC has a grain hopper fleet of 20,600 cars, which is in line with last year. Checking markets this morning, we are 2.5 cents higher for the December Minneapolis wheat at 768. The Chicago wheat for December, 1.75 cents higher. The corn market for new crop corn, we're a penny better this morning, 541.75. For the soybeans, the new crop unchanged, 1316.25, and the January contract down by 0.25 cents. Checking in on the farm calendar, of course, State Fair wrapping up this weekend, Labor Day weekend, at both the Minnesota State Fair and South Dakota State Fair, so a busy time for that. Looks like good crowds have been going on. We've got the Western Minnesota Steam Threshers reunion going on in Rolog, always a huge event, and also on the calendar, there is a strip-till expo going on in Lamberton, Minnesota on Wednesday of next week. It'll be at the Southwest Research and Outreach Center in Lamberton, Minnesota. They'll be focusing both on university and on-farm experience as it relates to tillage and some of the systems that we should be looking at as we go into 2027. Thanks for listening. Have a great day, a great Labor Day weekend. This is the Red River Farm Network.
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25: Breaking news this hour from Town Hall. I'm Rich Thomason.
1: The chairman of the House Judiciary Committee says the chickens are coming home to roost for a liberal activist group which spent years smearing conservatives and Catholics as being so-called hate groups. On the Salem News program this week on Capitol Hill with Tony Perkins, Ohio GOP Congressman Jim Jordan is calling the activists out by name.
2: The Southern Poverty Law Center has put themselves out there, and the left has embraced this, that they're the end-all, be-all on evaluating who's a hate group. And, of course, now we found out that they were involved in actually fomenting and promoting the hate that they said they were trying to fight, paying people to create this hate out there, and then going to tell their donors, oh, send us money so we can fight the very hate that we're creating.
1: Congressman Jordan says Congress needs to act against groups like the SPLC trying to muzzle the free speech rights of conservative groups nationwide. His full interview will be heard when This Week on Capitol Hill is broadcast beginning at 10 a.m. Eastern Time Saturday on the Salem News Channel. 9 days after catastrophic flooding, two trapped workers pulled alive from a hydropower tunnel in Nepal.
4: The two men, identified as a mechanical foreman and a mechanical supervisor, were found in the tunnel at the Trishuli 3A construction site on Friday morning after rescuers heard their voices. At the base camp, a Nepal military spokesman tells CAP the foreman's name is Sanjay Shah and his initial vital parameter is normal. They're being flown to Kathmandu for further checks and treatment. About 900 workers are missing from 12 hydropower projects in Nepal. I'm Charles Deledesma.
1: Day 7 of deliberations for jurors in the Lindsay Clancy murder trial in Massachusetts. Diesel fuel has hit a record high in the U.S., averaging $5.85 per gallon, according to AAA. On Wall Street, Dow futures down 41 points. More on these stories at townhall.com.
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25: 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Reuters Institute says we're now one of the top news brands in the nation. 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
1: The Fed preparing to take another look at where interest rates stand and whether any changes might be in order.
26: Christopher Waller, an outspoken member of the Federal Reserve's governing board, says whether he'll say yes to an interest rate hike later this month will depend largely on next week's inflation report. The government releases the August inflation numbers on September 11th. Waller says if the numbers show inflation continuing to cool, he'd be willing to keep the Fed's benchmark interest rate unchanged. But he says if inflation comes in hot, he'll consider a rate hike. Several members of the Fed's rate-setting committee have voiced concerns that price increases are too high. Others suggest that inflation is slowly cooling and that higher borrowing costs are not necessary. Donna Water, Washington.
1: Russian drone and missile attacks on Kiev have intensified, disrupting daily life with constant air raid sirens. Previously, these attacks occurred mostly at night, but now they're happening day and at night. News and analysis at townhall.com. We are learning more about a major energy agreement between the Trump administration and a South American partner.
27: Vice President J.D. Vance is discussing the administration's new oil deal with Venezuela.
28: We're using, of course, the successful Venezuela operation and some of the friendships and some of the relationships that have developed in the wake of that operation to create what is effectively a new 65 billion barrel of oil reserve for the United States of America.
27: The deal was negotiated with Venezuela's interim government and is being billed as costing American taxpayers nothing. Willie Nelson. The White House.
1: The board of directors of German automaker Volkswagen has approved a major cost-cutting plan. The blueprint is aimed at countering low-cost competition in China, also the impact of U.S. tariffs. The blueprint includes cutting some 50,000 jobs, cutting the 150-vehicle model line in half, and shutting down 4 manufacturing plants in Germany. More on these stories, townhall.com.
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9: Here's your forecast from News Talk 1250 KBRF. Sunny today with a high of 87 and a north-northeast wind. Mostly clear overnight with a low of 66. There is a chance for scattered rain through the Labor Day weekend with a high of 88 on Saturday, 84 for Sunday's high. Labor Day Monday, a high of 80, and Tuesday, 83. That's your weather from News Talk 1250 KBRF.
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9: 7:07, good Friday morning. It's 64 right now with some fog, northeast wind at 5 miles an hour. Well, yesterday evening, a bit of rainfall and really some pretty views that came with that, too, between the sun and the rain and the big bright white clouds and the gray. And, wow, what a tapestry for weather. As far as rainfall amounts here at our studios, measured about 0.3 inches of rain. A little hail came with that, too. Everything all the way up to marble size, at least in Fergus Falls. 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Had a high of 87 yesterday for Thursday. Trace of rainfall, and at 6:30, Russell here in Fergus Falls with 64 and a measurement of 0.25 inches of rain. Our high yesterday was 90, and compared to last year, September 4th, it was on the cool side, 59. That was it for the high, with a low of 43. Air quality index, good today. 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
11: For KBRFradio.com news, I'm News Director Derek Sidian. A radar-indicated tornado warning was issued in Otter Tail County last night. The warning was issued for southwestern Otter Tail and northern Grant County just after 7:30, and the potential danger loomed in the area heading east until around 9:30. As of 11 o'clock last night, the Otter Tail County Sheriff's Office had not received any reports of damage from the storm, and no major power outages occurred. You can see images of the storm system submitted by local listeners on the KBRF Radio Facebook page. Labor Day weekend is a time to enjoy the last days of summer with friends and family, and the Otter Tail County Sheriff's Office is reminding residents to stay safe on the road. Drive sober. If you plan to drink, plan for a sober driver. Never get behind the wheel impaired. Slow down, buckle up, put the phone away, and watch for increased traffic on the road. Extra patrol will be on Otter Tail County roads throughout the Labor Day weekend. Otter Tail County Sheriff Barry Fitzgibbons announced Thursday the commencement of the Law Enforcement Scholarship Program for 2026. The Minnesota Sheriff's Association gives special recognition to the financial needs of students attending the Peace Officer Skills Course, or one of the 2- or 4-year law enforcement degree programs around the state. That is why the MSA Board of Directors has established a scholarship fund for the awarding of up to 18 $2,000 scholarships for this year. The MSA recognizes the importance of pre-entry training for people considering law enforcement as their career choice. It also acknowledges that some students may need outside help in meeting the costs of such training, even though they excel academically. Application forms and a statement of procedures are available at the Ottertail County Sheriff's Office. The scholarship deadline is November 30th. I'll be back with more KBRFradio.com news after this.
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11: 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A Labor Day weekend tradition more than 70 years in the making returns to Rolog this year when the Western Minnesota Steam Threshers Reunion brings vintage machinery, demonstrations, and history to life. The reunion began in 1940 when local threshermen fired up an old Gar Scott steam engine to thresh for family and friends. In 1954, the event was formally organized and opened to the public. Today, the reunion covers 210 acres and attracts thousands of visitors and volunteers each year. Eileen Austin, who works in administration for the reunion, said Steiger tractors are a featured exhibit this year. The BCA has identified the two men killed in Wednesday's mass shooting at the Shoreline Apartments in Minneapolis. BCA Superintendent Drew Evans says 63-year-old Dale Henry Spry and 61-year-old Muse Afra were both residents of the building and were shot on the ninth floor. Suspected gunman 35-year-old Carlton Johnson was killed during an exchange of gunfire with Minneapolis police. Investigators say the incident began during a child exchange connected to a custody case outside the building. Six people were wounded, including three police officers. One woman remains in critical condition. Evans says the domestic violence was central to the incident. The investigation into what led to the shooting continues. The Minnesota DNR is advising boaters to take extra care at public water access sites throughout Minnesota where ongoing drought conditions continue to cause low water levels. Nearly all of the state is experiencing some level of drought, with conditions ranging from moderate to extreme drought. The DNR says 48% of Minnesota is in a severe drought. They advise fall boaters, especially those operating larger watercraft, to be careful at shallow boat ramps, as water levels may also expose stumps, rocks, holes, and sandbars. For KBRFradio.com news, I'm Derek Sidian. Get more news at KBRFradio.com. 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
9: Here's your forecast from News Talk 1250 KBRF. Sunny today with a high of 87 and a north-northeast wind. Mostly clear overnight with a low of 66. There is a chance for scattered rain through the Labor Day weekend with a high of 88 on Saturday, 84 for Sunday's high. Labor Day Monday, a high of 80, and Tuesday, 83. That's your weather from News Talk 1250 KBRF.
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5: Minnesota News Network, I'm Tasha Radel. The Minnesota BCA says the suspect in Wednesday's apartment building mass shooting was killed during an exchange of gunfire with Minneapolis police. BCA Superintendent Drew Evans says the shooting all started during an exchange of a child in a custody case.
16: This is once again a situation where domestic violence is center and central to a really terrible situation with multiple people shot, and the role that domestic violence continues to play in mass casualty incidents and other situations where people are shot and killed continues to be a problem that we need to continue to encounter and figure out as a society.
5: Minnesota court officials are revealing a third-party data breach that compromised some court user information. Officials say case documents were not compromised and court operations remain normal. The Minnesota DNR is advising boaters to take extra care at public water access sites throughout Minnesota, where ongoing drought conditions continue to cause low water levels. This is MNN.
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1: With SRN News, I'm Rich Thomason in Washington. The price of diesel has hit a record high in the U.S., averaging $5.85 per gallon. AAA puts the national average for a gallon of regular gas at $4.14. That's unchanged from yesterday, although it is a Labor Day weekend record. Vice President Vance says he would not call the U.S. conflict with Iran a war. Quoting Vance, right now there is no active shooting. Back to work today for jurors at the Lindsey Clancy murder trial, day 7 of deliberations. The jury has twice said it cannot reach a verdict on whether the Massachusetts mother was criminally responsible for killing her three young children. Rescuers in Nepal have pulled two workers alive from a tunnel at a hydropower plant, raising hopes of reaching dozens of others thought to be trapped 9 days after deadly flooding. The Dow futures down 56 points. More details at srnnews.com.
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9: 7:18, good Friday morning, gearing up for our Labor Day weekend 2026. Got some fog across the listening area now. 64 northeast wind around 5 miles an hour. 87 for the high today with some sunshine near the end of the day. And that'll be the one day with no mention of rain through the weekend. But it does vary. Just a 20% chance of rain on Saturday. So you can frame that as an 80% chance of no rain for Saturday. 50-50 by Sunday. Labor Day Monday, a high of 80 with a 70% chance of rain. And a Tuesday, 83 with a slight chance of rain. Again, now at our studios, 64. Craig Olson talking sports yet to come. And some more news headlines this morning. Minnesota's Supreme Court has rejected Mike Lindell's effort to force a broader recount of the state's Republican gubernatorial primary. The MyPillow founder finished second to Minnesota House Speaker Lisa DeMuth in the August 11th primary and had sought a hand recount of all ballots cast in the race. Lindell had pledged to spend roughly $825,000 of his own money for a recount, but later withheld payment, arguing that election officials planned to count only ballots relevant to the contest between him and Damuth rather than review every race and every candidate on the ballot. In a six-page ruling, Chief Justice Natalie Hudson wrote that Lindell's arguments lacked merit. The court says he was improperly trying to use a recount to investigate broader election concerns and that the state-approved recount procedures comply with Minnesota law. Damuth defeated Lindell by roughly 45,000 votes, receiving more than 179,000 votes to Lindell's approximately 134,000. The ruling effectively confirms her victory and clears the way for her to face Democratic nominee Amy Klobuchar in the November election. Lindell has said he intends to appeal. He argued that all ballots should be examined to look for what he described as election anomalies. The court disagreed, ruling that Minnesota's recount laws are designed to determine vote totals in a specific contest, not conduct broader investigations into election procedures. State election officials had warned that expanding the recount could interfere with preparations for the general election, including ballot printing and the start of early voting later this month. An Oklahoma couple facing child neglect charges after police say they left three young children home alone while they drove about 20 minutes away to play pickleball. Authorities say the children were aged 8, 5, and 1. According to police in Glenpool, officers were sent to the home after a report connected to a 911 hang-up call. Investigators found the two older children watching television while the youngest child was asleep. The parents, Andrew Dick and Feather Roberts, were allegedly playing pickleball in a neighboring community when officers arrived. Police say the parents told officers the children had access to an iPad and could use it to contact them in an emergency. Authorities said they received information suggesting this was not the first time the children had been left without adult supervision. Investigators allege the couple had, on another occasion, arranged child care for an infant while leaving the older children home alone. Both parents were arrested on three counts of child neglect. Police say the children were found safe and unharmed. The Oklahoma Department of Human Services was notified and is now involved in the case. President Trump continues to argue that inflation is largely under control and that prices are, quote, coming down very rapidly. But some Republican candidates running in competitive midterm races are delivering a very different message to voters, acknowledging that many households are still struggling with higher costs. According to a CNN analysis, consumer prices have continued rising and are about 4.3% higher than when Trump returned to office. Despite that, the president has repeatedly claimed in recent weeks that inflation has been largely defeated and that prices have fallen substantially. The contrasting messages highlight a political challenge for Republicans heading into the midterms. Candidates are attempting to connect with voters who remain concerned about affordability while avoiding direct criticism of the president, who remains the party's dominant figure. The analysis notes that inflation became a major Republican campaign issue during President Biden's administration. Now, with Republicans controlling the White House, some GOP candidates appear to be acknowledging economic realities in their local races, even as Trump promotes a more optimistic national message. The debate over inflation and the cost of living is expected to remain one of the central issues of the 2026 election season, as both parties compete for voters concerned about everyday expenses. It's 7:25, currently 64 in Fergus Falls, up to 87 today with some sunshine. It's time for Talkin' Sports, and we bring Craig Olson in now for the program. It's brought to you by Smith & Sem Limited. Welcome, Craig.
2: Hey, thanks, Greg. Good morning, everyone. And the high school football season is underway. Fall sports have been going now for a couple of weeks, but the first football games of the year were played last night, and they're continuing that first week's schedule tonight. In fact, our first game on the airwaves is tonight with West Central Area hosting Lake Park Audubon down in Barrett, 7 o'clock kickoff. We will have that game for you on KJ Country, 96.5 FM, as Jason Retzloff will call the action from West Central Area High School. We will not have coverage of the Otter football game. There are a couple of instances this fall where we will not be able to video stream from the road game where the school does not allow that. So tonight is one of those nights at Wilmer, so we will not have coverage tonight. Our first Otter football game will be the home opener next week against DL. So Fergus Falls is at Wilmer tonight on the schedule. Hillcrest is at Northern Freeze this evening. Parker's Prairie is at Upsala Swanville area. DGF is at Thief River Falls. Border West will host Stephen Argyle. And Verndale goes to South Ridge. Now, last night, the Barnesville Trojans came from an early deficit to beat the Roseau Rams 34-24 in their opener. Kitson County Central won 27-0 over Rothsay. Pillager beat War Road 37-20. The Perham Yellow Jackets were 41-13 winners over Park Rapids area. Badger Greenbush Middle River shut out Underwood 36-0. Belgrade Brutinel Rosa blanked New York Mills 33-0. It was Black Duck 28, Bertha Hewitt 15, and Goodridge Grigla Gatsky defeated Hancock 20-8. Ashby Brandon Evansville with a good win at home. They beat Otter Tail Central last night 30-14. And it was Monaga 42, Maple Lake 12 in high school football last evening. On the soccer field, Brainerd shut out Fergus Falls 2-0 in boys soccer and 8-0 in girls soccer last night. And Pelican Rapids was shut out at St. Cloud Cathedral by a score of 5-0. Volleyball last evening. Fergus Falls on the road at Ricori brought back a 3-1 victory. Bertha Hewitt needed 5 sets to defeat Battle Lake, 3-2. Lake Park Audubon, 3-2 winners over Pelican Rapids. Border West swept 3 from Breckenridge. Parker's Prairie did the same to Verndale. Perham won 3 out of 4 from Wadena Deer Creek. Sauk Center defeated West Central Area 3-1. The Hillcrest Comets came up short on the road against East Grand Forks Sacred Heart. They were beaten in 4 sets. And East Grand Forks High School defeated Frazee by a score of 3-1. In cross country, the Otters were at Thief River Falls, which is the site of the Section 8-2A meet later this season. And they had some bad weather, stormy day. The combined girls varsity and JV race was the only race to run to completion. The boys began their race, but were they're called off the course due to lightning, so they did not complete their race. So the girls, the Fergus Falls girls, led by Carson Lill, she won the meet just a few seconds ahead of teammate Cassie Wellman. So a good 1-2 punch there for the Otters. Lydia Ugarud held her spot, scoring third for the team and placing in the top 15. She was 14th to earn a medal. Eighth grader Ivy Iverson won her debut in the 5K race. She ran her debut in the 5K race and finished as the fourth scorer for the Otters. And Violet McCann rounded out the scoring for Fergus Falls. Olivia Butke turned in a season best time, and Lilia Ronovic completed the varsity lineup. The Otters finished in the top 5 or 4th in the team competition at Thief River Falls. Also, the Otter girls swim and dive team opened up their season as they were in Detroit Lakes for a duel, and they won that by a score of 106.5 to 76.5. Senior Olivia Jensen had first place finishes in the 200 and the 500 freestyle, and sophomore Ella Kopinski was first in the 200 IM and the 100 freestyle, and both the 200 freestyle relay and the 400 freestyle relay had first place finishes for the Otters in that meet last night. So overall, a very good night for the Otter girls swim and dive team. Their divers went 1-2-3. DL didn't have any divers competing. Zamara Jacobson was first. Cammie Thysell was second, and Nora Fear was third for the Otters. Good to see that diving depth can always be really a key to get those diving points. There are some years where you just don't get any, but not this year for the Otters. They've got a good group, a solid group returning to help them out

0: here. And Allie got her third win of the day, leading the Otters past Roseau 7-0 in their final match of that quadrangular. So, yeah, busy local sports day. We'll take a timeout. We'll come back. We've got some college football to talk about and the Twins preview series here coming up in Chicago. We'll do that after this timeout. 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
3: 7:32, it's 64 now, 87. For the high today. Back to Craig Olson talking sports.
0: Greg, I've covered a lot of football over the years among the many sports that I've been able to have the privilege of broadcasting. Mm-hmm. And nothing electrifies a crowd more at a football game than a kickoff return or a punt return for a touchdown.
3: Yeah.
0: It's just, you know, that'll bring you to your feet. Like when you see a return man break into the open, and you think, hey, he could go all the way.
3: He could go all the way.
0: There you go. Yeah. Well, it happened twice last night for the Gopher football team. Javon Tracy set a program record with two punt returns for touchdowns last night. So not one, but two in the same game. Never been done before. And I remember, you know, as a young man in the 70s, and late 70s, I think, Rick Upchurch was the return man for the Gophers, and he had an outstanding career for the Denver Broncos in the NFL, one of the top return men in the history of the NFL. And he was one of these electrifying guys who would break an occasional punt return or kick return for a touchdown. But it's just such an exciting play. And it can really, you know, turn the momentum of a game. One way or the other. Right?
3: Same kind of like a fumble recovery at the 5 yard line and then doing the same thing. Taking it the other
0: exactly.
3: way.
0: Exactly. Yeah.
3: But once you get into that open. That I got goosebumps thinking about it.
0: I know. I love
3: when you're
0: good
3: in the
0: place.
3: Clear. Boy, what a feeling.
0: Yeah, and Javon Tracy, everybody's gonna know who he is this morning. If you're a Gopher fan.
3: Yeah.
0: So yeah, it was a good night all the way around for the Gophers. They scored 59 and allowed only 7 to Eastern Illinois. Granted, this is not one of the stronger teams on their schedule at all. I mean, they're going to have a really difficult Big Ten schedule coming up. But, hey, a win is a win, and an opening win is even better. And they get it last night at home. A lot of things to like last night. Drake Lindsey was 19 of 24 passing for 264 yards and a touchdown. A backup quarterback, Max Shikanjanski, had a rushing touchdown in the second half. And Tracy wound up the punt returns. Yes, that was the highlight. But he also wound up with 5 receptions for 98 yards and just had a great night to lead the Gophers to that victory. So Minnesota will host Mississippi State next Saturday in their next game. And the Bison play tomorrow. They've got a 2:30 kickoff at Gate City Bank Field at the Fargo Dome against the Fordham Braves. And you'll hear that one on News Talk 1250 KBRF. And the Twins tonight hit the field in Chicago against the White Sox, 6:40 first pitch, 6 o'clock pregame. Even though they were off yesterday, the Twins gained ground, and that really makes that loss the other night sting even more because they could be a full game closer than they are. But we'll take what we can get, right? And the White Sox got beat yesterday, and so did the Guardians. So that means the Twins are within 6 games of the White Sox in the division race, and we've got 3 games head-to-head with them on the weekend. And a sweep would put us 3 games back. So that's the goal. Go out and sweep the White Sox, pull it within 3, see what happens the rest of the way. And Cleveland lost also yesterday. So That brings the Twins to within three games of the Guardians in that

0: race for the final wild card. And again, that loss the other night hurts because we could be two games back had we not given that one away. So update on where they are at. And tonight the Twins will be sending Zebby Matthews to the mound. Zebby's been good. And he will look for his 10th win of the season. What was the stat? Zebby became just the second pitcher in Twins history to have the 5-0 August. So he did really well in the starts that he had in the month of August. Hopefully it continues here in September. And, Greg, that's Talking Sports on this Friday.
1: 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It's 7:37, a good Friday morning, 64 right now. Northeast wind at 5 miles an hour. We'll look at the Labor Day weekend forecast right after your Friday morning KBRFradio.com news.
2: 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A radar-indicated tornado warning was issued in Otter Tail County last night. The warning was issued for southwestern Otter Tail and northern Grant County just after 7:30, and the potential danger loomed in the area heading east until around 9:30. As of 11 o'clock last night, the Otter Tail County Sheriff's Office had not received any reports of damage from the storm, and no major power outages occurred. You can see images of the storm system submitted by local listeners on the KBRF Radio Facebook page. Labor Day weekend is a time to enjoy the last days of summer with friends and family, and the Otter Tail County Sheriff's Office is reminding residents to stay safe on the road. Drive sober. If you plan to drink, plan for a sober driver. Never get behind the wheel impaired. Slow down, buckle up, put the phone away, and watch for increased traffic on the road. Extra patrol will be on Otter Tail County roads throughout the Labor Day weekend. Otter Tail County Sheriff Barry Fitzgibbons announced Thursday the commencement of the Law Enforcement Scholarship Program for 2026. The Minnesota Sheriff's Association gives special recognition to the financial needs of students attending the Peace Officer Skills Course or one of the 2 or 4 year law enforcement degree programs around the state. That is why the MSA Board of Directors has established a scholarship fund for the awarding of up to 18 $2,000 scholarships for this year. The MSA recognizes the importance of pre-entry training for people considering law enforcement as their career choice. It also acknowledges that some students may need outside help in meeting the costs of such training, even though they excel academically. Application forms and a statement of procedures are available at the Otter Tail County Sheriff's Office. The scholarship deadline is November 30th. I'll be back with more KBRFradio.com news after this.
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2: 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A Labor Day weekend tradition more than 70 years in the making returns to Rolog this year when the Western Minnesota Steam Threshers Reunion brings vintage machinery, demonstrations, and history to life. The reunion began in 1940 when local threshermen fired up an old Garscott steam engine to thresh for family and friends. In 1954, the event was formally organized and opened to the public. Today, the reunion covers 210 acres and attracts thousands of visitors and volunteers each year. Eileen Austin, who works in administration for the reunion, said Steiger tractors are a featured exhibit this year. The BCA has identified the two men killed in Wednesday's mass shooting at the Shoreline Apartments in Minneapolis. BCA Superintendent Drew Evans says 63-year-old Dale Henry Spry and 61-year-old Muse Afra were both residents of the building and were shot on the ninth floor. Suspected gunman 35-year-old Carlton Johnson was killed during an exchange of gunfire with Minneapolis police. Investigators say the incident began during a child exchange connected to a custody case outside the building. Six people were wounded, including three police officers. One woman remains in critical condition. Evans says the domestic violence was central to the incident. The investigation into what led to the shooting continues. The Minnesota DNR is advising boaters to take extra care at public water access sites throughout Minnesota where ongoing drought conditions continue to cause low water levels. Nearly all of the state is experiencing some level of drought, with conditions ranging from moderate to extreme drought. The DNR says 48% of Minnesota is in a severe drought. They advise fall boaters, especially those operating larger watercraft, to be careful at shallow boat ramps, as water levels may also expose stumps, rocks, holes, and sandbars. For KBRFradio.com News, I'm Derek Sidian. 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
1: Here's your forecast from News Talk 1250 KBRF. Sunny today with a high of 87 and a north-northeast wind. Mostly clear overnight with a low of 66. There is a chance for scattered rain through the Labor Day weekend with a high of 88 on Saturday, 84 for Sunday's high. Labor Day Monday, a high of 80, and Tuesday, 83. That's your weather from News Talk 1250 KBRF.
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6: With the Wall Street Business Report, I'm Bill Alexander. Stocks on Wall Street closed higher Thursday as a recent run-up in bond yields eased further and big technology companies rallied, helping the market recoup its losses from earlier in the week. The Trump administration is beefing up its fight to get more crude flowing through California and reverse the state's efforts to move away from fossil fuels. It's the latest salvo in a federal review of California's coastal management program. Canada is currently monitoring a recent Indian food safety incident involving expiration dates and nutrition labels. Indian authorities raided a Mumbai warehouse and seized nearly $80,000 worth of food products, including chips from PepsiCo, Nestle, and Coca-Cola that had been relabeled with altered expiration dates and altered nutrition information to meet export requirements. More Americans filed for unemployment benefits last week, but the layoffs are still rare, and jobless claims remain at historically low levels. For the Wall Street Business Report, I'm Bill Alexander in Washington.
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9: With SRN News, I'm Rich Thomason in Washington. The chairman of the House Judiciary Committee says the chickens are coming home to roost for a liberal activist group that spent years smearing conservatives and Catholics as being so-called hate groups. On the Salem News program this week on Capitol Hill with Tony Perkins, Ohio GOP Congressman Jim Jordan is calling the activists out by name.
10: The Southern Poverty Law Center has put themselves out there, and the left has embraced this, that they're the end-all be-all on evaluating who's a hate group. And of course, now we found out that they were involved in actually fomenting and promoting the hate that they said they were trying to fight, paying people to create this hate out there, and then going to tell their donors, oh, send us money so we can fight the very hate that we're creating.
9: Congressman Jordan says Congress needs to act against groups like the SPLC trying to muzzle the free speech rights of conservative groups nationwide. His full interview will be heard when This Week on Capitol Hill is broadcast beginning at 10 a.m. Eastern Time Saturday on the Salem News Channel. 9 days after catastrophic flooding, two trapped workers have been pulled alive from a hydropower tunnel in Nepal.
11: The two men, identified as a mechanical foreman and a mechanical supervisor, were found in the tunnel at the Trishuli 3A construction site on Friday morning after rescuers heard their voices. At the base camp, An Apul military spokesman tells the AP the foreman's name is Sanjay Shah and his initial vital parameter is normal. They're being flown to Kathmandu for further checks and treatment. About 900 workers are missing from 12 hydropower projects in Nepal. I'm Charles Dillardesmond.
9: It's day 7 of deliberations for jurors in the Lindsay Clancy murder trial in Massachusetts. Diesel fuel hitting a U.S. record high, averaging $5.85 per gallon, according to AAA. The Dow futures down 48. This is SRN News.
12: Sports, I'm Donna Water. In Major League Baseball, the Boston Red Sox rallied to beat the Baltimore Orioles 6-5 Thursday night. Nick Sogard's two-run shot in the eighth broke a 3-all tie. The Astros beat the White Sox 6-2. The Astros lead the AL West by 2.5 games over second-place Rangers. The Pirates beat the Giants 5-2. The Cubs 2, Brewers 1, the Rangers 6, the Rays nothing. The San Francisco 49ers have arrived in Melbourne, Australia for their season-opening NFL game against the Los Angeles Rams, September 11th. It's expected to be a sold-out crowd. The Rams are scheduled to arrive next Thursday, only 24 hours before the game. A ruling by a Louisiana judge clears the way for Louisiana State University to list some former NFL players on its roster. The Southeastern Conference last week had announced heavy potential punishment for teams that bring in ex-pros. I'm Donna Water, AP Sports.
13: 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This isn't just a ballpark. 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
1: Well, good Friday morning, 7:49, 11 minutes now before 8. Some mist and fog through the listening area, 64 right now. Today, 87 for the high. This portion of the program brought to you by Osnes Auctioneers, and we get to check in with Carrie Osnes this morning and hear the latest upcoming events. And you all set for a nice holiday weekend, Carrie?
15: Yeah, I guess so. You know, you always get busy. You got stuff going on, and Anita and I are back from our little short trip out to Medora and Lake Sakakawea, and caught a few walleyes, looked over the Teddy Roosevelt Library, and had a great time out there as well. Yeah. So now Cody says it's back to work.
1: You better do what he says.
15: Or something. Yeah. Well, yeah, big weekend, long weekend, and wish everybody a great and safe weekend coming up here for Labor Day weekend. I know there's a lot of things you can join in and have a lot of fun, and of course we got some summer left too. So speaking of that, want to bring everybody up to date and what we got going on real estate. Talk a little bit about real estate. We got the Tom Beeson estate right out of Battle Lake, and of course the residential real estate there. A 2025 Chevy Equinox, one owner and only 9,000 miles, like brand new, is selling on that as well as a 2016 Can-Am, and that four-wheeler is a 650 Can-Am four-wheeler, only 400 miles, like brand new, both of those units. And then over, got to Frank Johnson Estate over in Henning, coming up on September 16th. And again, residential real estate, there's a golf cart there, there's some other stuff there. Been a lot of interest in that real estate in both places, in Battle Lake and Henning as well. Ashby, a real estate auction there coming at 2 on September 23rd. So look for that and the information on that too as well. want to remind folks we got a large two-day firearms and sporting good auction coming up. Going to be nearly, I think, 800 to 1,000 lots are going to do them in both days. September 26th, probably 300 to 400 lots there, 160 to 170 firearms, and, of course, ammo, gun accessories, featuring the Daniel Donnelly collection on that one. And then coming on September 28th, going to be mainly all the sporting goods, approximately, again, 300 to 400 lots there, featuring a 1967 classic Chris Craft classic boat. Got the motor, some of it been restored, really a nice classic boat. And then there's a custom cedar canoe as well, classic snowmobiles, a nice, really nice Lund boat with a motor on there as well, and hundreds of pieces of fishing tackle featuring the Roger Halverson estate. Of course, he was a well-known, really, really well-known guide and also a taxidermist, and featuring musky, vintage musky lures. There's hundreds of fishing tackle and lures and spearing decoys, collector duck decoys on there, ammos, mounts, some really, really nice whitetail mounts there, and, of course, a lot of hunting and fishing and that type of related prints as well. Again, that's going to be a two-day auction the end of September, September 26th and 28th, online and also live on September 26th with the firearms. So check all that out. I know a lot of it there, a lot of information, but you can check it out at Team Awesomes or awesomesauctioneers.com. A lot of stuff coming here as well in October and November, so watch for that as it gets posted and onto the website there as well. Got any questions about our auctions or about how to sell in our auctions, certainly give us a call, and that is 218-998-4454. And, of course, again, you can reach us on our website and communicate with us as well. So have a great weekend, and always fun to talk, and you take care. Thank you, everybody.
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1: It's 7:55, closing in on 8 o'clock this Friday morning. 64 now, 87 for the high today. Craig Olson is back with more sports.
0: A busy Thursday on the local sporting scene, and of course the high school football season is underway, and among those events on that busy Thursday were a number of high school football games, and we'll start there with the scoreboard from last night. Barnesville won their season opener, home opener, winning 34-24 over the Roseau Rams, and the Perham Yellow Jackets were victorious on their home field, beating Park Rapids area 41-13. Ashby Brandon Evansville took a 30-14 win over Otter Tail Central last night. Belgrade Brutinel Rosa shut out New York Mills 33-0. Badger Greenbush Middle River blanked Underwood 36-0. Kitson County Central shut out Rothsay 27-0. Pillager won 37-20 over War Road last night, and Black Duck beat Bertha Hewitt 28-15. On the high school schedule tonight, Fergus Falls goes to Wilmer. Hillcrest is at Northern Freeze. Parker's Prairie at Upsala-Swanville area. DGF at Thief River Falls. Border West is home. They will host Stephen Argyle. And Verndale goes to South Ridge. Lake Park Ottoman will be in Barrett to take on West Central Area. And that's the game that we'll feature on the radio tonight on KJ Country 96.5. It's Jason Retzloff with the call from Barrett with the West Central Area football team. Spartans are on the road tomorrow. They go to Mesabi Range to take on the Norsemen, the M-State football team, with a very impressive win last week at Rochester to get their season started, beating the Yellow Jackets 33-7 in that opener. Also yesterday, on the tennis courts, the Otters hosted a triangular, and they beat Perham 4-3 in a section match to begin the day, and then they lost to an unbeaten East Grand Forks team 4-3 in their second match, and then beat Roseau 7-0 to close out the quadrangular. And that's, 14 matches in 12 days, I believe, is what Jamie Will told us yesterday. So they've been busy and get the weekend off. So much-deserved weekend off, I guess we should say. Also, girls soccer yesterday, Brainerd beat Fergus Falls 8-0. Boys soccer, Brainerd beat the Otters 2-0. And St. Cloud Cathedral was a 5-0 winner over Pelican Rapids. And swimming and diving, Otters at Detroit Lakes won 106.5 to 76.5. And they had good performances up and down the lineup, but senior Olivia Jensen won the 200 and 500 freestyle events. Sophomore Ella Kopinski was first in the 200 IM and the 100 free. And both the 200 freestyle relay and 400 freestyle relay teams earned top spots. And the Otters go to Alexandria next week for their next conference duel in the Central Lakes. Also, in cross country yesterday at Thief River Falls, the teams had to battle some severe weather. And there was some of that in the football games last night, too, some lightning delays. Well, the lightning at Thief River Falls forced the cancellation of a number of the races yesterday. In fact, the only race that was run to completion was the combined varsity JV girls cross country race. And the Otter girls were fourth. Carson Lill and Cassie Wellman finished 1-2. And Lydia Uggerud was 14th, so she earned a medal as well. Good performances at the top of the lineup for the Otters. Eighth grader Ivy Iverson ran her debut 5K with the varsity team and was a fourth Otter to cross the finish line. And then Violet McCann rounded out the team scoring for the Otters in that one. The Otter volleyball team won at Ricori by a score of 3-1 in a Central Lakes Conference victory on the road. They've won two CLC matches on the road to start their season. Bertha Hewitt beat Battle Lake 3-2. Lake Park Ottoman over Pelican Rapids 3-2. Border West swept 3 from Breckenridge. Parker's Prairie did the same to Verndale. Perham beat Wadena Deer Creek 3-1. Sauk Center over West Central Area 3-1. Hillcrest fell at East Grand Forks Sacred Heart 3-1. And East Grand Forks
9: this hour from Town Hall. I'm Rich Thomason. America's job market went above and beyond last month, bouncing back from a dismal July, surpassing analysts' expectations by adding 162,000 jobs in August. And revisions added 55,000 jobs to both June and July's payrolls. The unemployment rate is holding at a low 4.1%. The Trump administration is pressing its legal fight to safeguard mail-in voting against fraud.
19: The Trump administration's asked the Supreme Court to reject an order by a federal judge in Boston that blocks it from implementing its new rule regulating mail ballots. The appeal came hours after the administration was unable to tell that judge whether the computer system that would govern the entire project was operational yet. The justices previously allowed the president's plan to move ahead, but they've not yet determined whether it's legal. Meanwhile, the Missouri Supreme Court has blocked new congressional districts backed by President Trump from being used in November. It's ordered a statewide vote be held on the new map. I'm Ben Thomas.
9: The administration is trying to make sure that commercial driver's licenses are issued only to qualified candidates.
20: Vice President J.D. Vance is outlining the administration's effort to combat fraud in the commercial trucking industry.
21: We have taken over 2,000 fraudulent CDL mills out of business, which makes America's roads safer and also protects the jobs of American truckers.
20: The remarks underscore the administration's push to tighten commercial driving standards nationwide. Willie Nelson, The White House.
9: When will the Iran conflict end, Vice President Vance?
21: You're asking me a question like, when will the Iranians stop shooting at ships? I think the reality is, I don't know the answer to that question. You'd have to ask the Iranians.
9: At $5.85 a gallon, diesel fuel now selling for a record high. AAA says that's the current national average for diesel. Watching Wall Street ahead of this morning's opening bell, Dow futures down 172. More on these stories, townhall.com.
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9: Israel has freed four Lebanese prisoners, releasing them to the International Red Cross, part of an agreement with Lebanon.
11: In exchange for the four Lebanese captives, Beirut's agreed to search for the bodies of Jewish Lebanese citizens missing since the civil war. The release, which includes a total of five civilians, follows U.S.-mediated negotiations. The first prisoner, Malik Ghazi, was handed over on Thursday. The International Red Cross has called for access to all remaining detainees in Israel. Lebanon and Israel, which lack diplomatic relations, are engaged in ongoing talks, with another round expected in Rome later this month. I'm Charles Villadesma.
9: Argentina's President Javier Milei is escalating his country's dispute with Britain over the Falkland Islands. Milei announcing tougher sanctions targeting companies involved in a major offshore oil project and new spending for a naval base in Argentina's far south. News and analysis, townhall.com. Cost of borrowing for a home is on the rise.
23: Mortgage buyer Freddie Mac says the average rate on a 30-year mortgage rose this week to 6.71%. That's the highest it's been in more than a year. Just a year ago, the rate averaged 6.5%. When mortgage rates rise, they can add hundreds of dollars a month in costs for homebuyers, reducing how much they can afford. That's helped keep the U.S. housing market in a slump. Mortgage rates have been mostly climbing as the war with Iran has fueled expectations of higher inflation, a key factor that influences mortgage rates. I'm Alex Vega.
9: Elon Musk has sent dozens of self-driving cyber cabs, no steering wheels, no brake pedals, onto the streets of Austin, Texas. Musk is confident that Americans will take to the new technology, getting over any fears of leaving the driving to someone or something else. Musk plans to introduce the self-driving vehicles in cities all across the country. More on these stories, townhall.com.
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1: Here's your forecast from News Talk 1250 KBRF. Sunny today with a high of 87 and a north-northeast wind. Mostly clear overnight with a low of 66. There is a chance for scattered rain through the Labor Day weekend with a high of 88 on Saturday, 84 for Sunday's high. Labor Day Monday, a high of 80, and Tuesday, 83. That's your weather from News Talk 1250 KBRF.
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1: 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Yesterday got up to 90 for Thursday's high, 0.3 of an inch of rainfall. Last evening, a bit of hail alongside that too. 6:15 this morning, Roger in the Henning area reporting 63 after a high of 87 and a trace of rainfall. Russell in Fergus Falls with 64 and a quarter inch of rain yesterday. Compared to last year, a little cooler for September 4th. It was 59 for the high and a low of 43. Air quality index rated good and a high allergy forecast today. 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
2: For KBRFradio.com news, I'm News Director Derek Sidian. A radar-indicated tornado warning was issued in Otter Tail County last night. The warning was issued for southwestern Otter Tail and northern Grant County just after 7:30, and the potential danger loomed in the area heading east until around 9:30. As of 11 o'clock last night, the Otter Tail County Sheriff's Office had not received any reports of damage from the storm, and no major power outages occurred. You can see images of the storm system submitted by local listeners on the KBRF Radio Facebook page. Labor Day weekend is a time to enjoy the last days of summer with friends and family, and the Otter Tail County Sheriff's Office is reminding residents to stay safe on the road. Drive sober. If you plan to drink, plan for a sober driver. Never get behind the wheel impaired. Slow down, buckle up, put the phone away, and watch for increased traffic on the road. Extra patrol will be on Otter Tail County roads throughout the Labor Day weekend. Otter Tail County Sheriff Barry Fitzgibbons announced Thursday the commencement of the Law Enforcement Scholarship Program for 2026. The Minnesota Sheriff's Association gives special recognition to the financial needs of students attending the Peace Officer Skills Course or one of the 2 or 4 year law enforcement degree programs around the state. That is why the MSA Board of Directors has established a scholarship fund for the awarding of up to 18 $2,000 scholarships for this year. The MSA recognizes the importance of pre-entry training for people considering law enforcement as their career choice. It also acknowledges that some students may need outside help in meeting the costs of such training, even though they excel academically. Application forms and a statement of procedures are available at the Otter Tail County Sheriff's Office. The scholarship deadline is November 30th. I'll be back with more KBRFradio.com news after this.
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2: 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A Labor Day weekend tradition more than 70 years in the making returns to Rolog this year when the Western Minnesota Steam Threshers Reunion brings vintage machinery, demonstrations, and history to life. The reunion began in 1940 when local threshermen fired up an old Gar Scott steam engine to thresh for family and friends. In 1954, the event was formally organized and open to the public. Today, the reunion covers 210 acres and attracts thousands of visitors and volunteers each year. Eileen Austin, who works in administration for the reunion, said Steiger tractors are a featured exhibit this year. The BCA has identified the two men killed in Wednesday's mass shooting at the Shoreline Apartments in Minneapolis.
6: BCA Superintendent Drew Evans says 63-year-old Dale Henry Spry and 61-year-old Muse Afra were both residents of the building and were shot on the ninth floor. Suspected gunman 35-year-old Carlton Johnson was killed during an exchange of gunfire with Minneapolis police. Investigators say the incident began during a child exchange connected to a custody case outside the building. Six people were wounded, including three police officers. One woman remains in critical condition. Evans says the domestic violence was central to the incident. The investigation into what led to the shooting continues. The Minnesota DNR is advising boaters to take extra care at public water access sites throughout Minnesota, where ongoing drought conditions continue to cause low water levels. Nearly all of the state is experiencing some level of drought, with conditions ranging from moderate to extreme drought. The DNR says 48% of Minnesota is in a severe drought. They advise fall boaters, especially those operating larger watercraft, to be careful at shallow boat ramps, as water levels may also expose stumps, rocks, holes, and sandbars. For KBRFradio.com News, I'm Derek Sidian. 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
1: Here's your forecast from News Talk 1250 KBRF. Sunny today with a high of 87 and a north-northeast wind. Mostly clear overnight with a low of 66. There is a chance for scattered rain through the Labor Day weekend with a high of 88 on Saturday, 84 for Sunday's high. Labor Day Monday, a high of 80, and Tuesday, 83. That's your weather from News Talk 1250 KBRF.
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10: Minnesota News Network, I'm Tasha Radel. Minnesota is heading into the final stretch of the 100 deadliest days of summer, with traffic deaths moving in the wrong direction. Office of Traffic Safety Director Mike Hansen.
12: Last year at this time, we were seeing trends going downward in the area of fatal crashes. But unfortunately, as of today, I believe we're 18 fatalities ahead of where we were this time last year.
10: Hansen says that makes safe driving especially important over this busy Labor Day weekend. Minnesota Congresswoman Angie Craig is backing a bipartisan effort to lower insulin costs. The 2nd District Democrat has introduced legislation that would extend the current $35 a month insulin cap for Medicare patients to all Americans with health insurance. An ICE agent already facing Minnesota charges over a shooting during Operation Metro Surge is now in federal custody. This is MNN.
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28: 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The Golden Gopher football team opened the season in style last night at Huntington Bank Stadium.
29: Ball popped out, but it is recovered by Eastern Illinois, and I think that will do it. No need to have any more plays. P.J. Fleck will head across to the other sideline and shake hands with Chris Wilkerson. And that is a final. Minnesota 59 and Eastern Illinois 7. That is the final. Handshakes and a hug for Wilkerson and PJ as they have a nice chat out there. And the Gophers start the season 1-0.
28: 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Everyone was clicking, including the quarterback.
30: Man, felt great coming out on Huntington Bank. Surreal feeling, man. I love the stadium, love this atmosphere, love my teammates and coaches. Just blessed to be back out here.
28: That's Drake Lindsay. He threw for a touchdown. Darius Taylor rushed for three more. Kevin Faulness, MNN Sports.
0: Over the past few years, the COVID-19 pandemic has affected how we live our daily lives. 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
9: With SRN News, I'm Rich Thomason in Washington. The chairman of the House Judiciary Committee says the chickens are coming home to roost for a liberal activist group that spent years smearing conservatives and Catholics as being so-called hate groups. On the Salem News program this week on Capitol Hill with Tony Perkins, Ohio GOP Congressman Jim Jordan is calling the activists out by name.
16: The Southern Poverty Law Center has put themselves out there, and the left has embraced this, that they're the end-all be-all on evaluating who's a hate group. And of course, now we found out that they were involved in actually fomenting and promoting the hate that they said they were trying to fight, paying people to create this hate out there, and then going to tell their donors, oh, send us money so we can fight the very hate that we're creating.
9: Congressman Jordan says Congress needs to act against groups like the SPLC trying to muzzle the free speech rights of conservative groups nationwide. His full interview will be heard when This Week on Capitol Hill is broadcast beginning at 10 a.m. Eastern Time Saturday on the Salem News Channel. 9 days after catastrophic flooding, 2 trapped workers have been pulled alive from a hydropower tunnel in Nepal.
17: The 2 men, identified as a mechanical foreman and a mechanical supervisor, were found in the tunnel at the Trishuli 3A construction site on Friday morning after rescuers heard their voices. At the base camp, a Nepal military spokesman tells CAP the foreman's name is Sanjay Shah and his initial vital parameter is normal. They're being flown to Kathmandu for further checks and treatment. About 900 workers are missing from 12 hydropower projects in Nepal. I'm Charles Dillardesma.
9: It's day 7 of deliberations for jurors in the Lindsay Clancy murder trial in Massachusetts. Diesel fuel hitting a U.S. record high, averaging $5.85 per gallon, according to AAA. The Dow futures down 48. This is SRN News.
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1: 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Nick Horub has been helping a Fargo, North Dakota-based company called Acre Almanac in the area of artificial intelligence in an agriculture setting.
2: I'm getting to see the pain points that growers are experiencing, what they're using these tools for. Maybe some enlightening, persistent challenges in the fact that these tools maybe are just a different tool in the toolbox and not quite yet being the transformative tool that the reputations have maybe gotten ahead of these tools a little bit.
1: Still, says Horub, no tool works right away as it's being developed, but he believes AI will be making some positive changes in the near future.
2: All in all, we've really delivered a material difference and improvement in surfacing information via these tools. And the fact that these tools can reason, so they can break down their thought into multi-chain reasoning, and then calling tools like web search or creating spreadsheets or presentations, this combination of reasoning and tool calling has put these tools in an amazing place to be a much better version of what I would call a Google search.
1: Learn more on the show info page at NorthShoreProductions.com. That's Farm to Fork. I'm Darrell Anderson.
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6: 8:24, Friday morning. Fog 64 right now, up to 87 today with some sunshine. One more look at sports before we get into the long weekend. Here's Greg Olson.
7: I'll tell you what, Greg, the morning just flies, doesn't it? Here we are at the last report of the week. And, yeah, the time is just getting away. There's so much going on. There's so much to cover. I could probably take it till 9 o'clock, you know, with all the sports that's going on. But people might get tired of that. So we'll give you 5 minutes of what we know, okay, and that will take care of it. Javon Tracy has become one of the more popular Gophers after last night's performance. He set the program record with 2 punt returns for touchdowns in the same game last night. And on top of that, he did a good job at his receiver spot. He caught 5 passes for 98 yards. So he's going to be an impact player. That's fun to see. 87-yard punt return for a touchdown in the first quarter and a 69-yarder in the third quarter. How exciting is that? And the Gophers win 59-7 over Eastern Illinois. They will play Mississippi State next Saturday at home in their next game. And NDSU has a game tomorrow at 2:30. They will be playing against Fordham. The Rams are an FCS team who lost their first game of the year last week. And the Bison, of course, won their game last week. And tomorrow game, of course, here on News Talk 1250 KBRF, where you can find the Bison all season long. The Minnesota Twins are back at it tonight. The Twins were off yesterday. The good news is both the Guardians and the White Sox lost yesterday. So even though the Twins were not playing, they gained ground. They are six games behind the White Sox in the battle for the American League Central Division title. And now we've got three games head-to-head against Chicago. This is where the Twins need to go take care of business. And I know all season long I say it's about winning series. Well, it's still about winning series, but right now it's got to be about sweeping series. The Twins need to sweep the White Sox here to gain three games on them in the standings and make some noise here down the stretch. Right now, this will be their 141st game tonight. So they're sitting just 22 games away from the end of the season. And they need to make up six games if they want to win that division championship. They are also three games out of the final wild card spot behind the Cleveland Guardians. And that's certainly doable. But again, they need to continue to play good baseball. That loss to Detroit the other night really hurt. They could have had a sweep there and been a game closer in both the wild card and the division standings. But it is what it is. Go out and take care of business now. Like I said before, the only thing the Twins can do is win. They can't control what Chicago and Cleveland are doing. But if they keep winning, they'll give themselves a chance. And that's all we want, right? High school football tonight. West Central area will be at home against Lake Park Audubon. Jason Retzoff will be with the Knights. And you'll hear the game on KJ Country 96.5 on the FM side. Also tonight, the Otters are at Wilmer. Hillcrest is at Northern Freeze. Parker's Prairie goes to Upsala Swanville area. DGF is at Thief River Falls. Border West will be at home against Stephen Argyle tonight. And Verndale travels to South Ridge. Last night, Barnesville won their opener at home, beating Roseau by a score of 34-24. Ashby Brandon Evansville with a 30-14 victory over Otter Tail Central. And also Perham won last night, beating Park Rapids area 41-13. Few shutouts on the schedule. Kitson County Central blanked Rothsay 27-0. Badger Greenbush Middle River shut out Underwood 36-0. Belgrade Brutnell Rosa defeated New York Mills 33-0. Black Duck was a 28-15 winner over Bertha Hewitt. Hancock fell to Goodridge Griglet Gatsky 20-8, and Pillager defeated War Road 37-20. Boys soccer: Brainerd 2, Fergus Falls 0, St. Cloud Cathedral 5, Pelican Rapids 0. Girls soccer: Brainerd 8, Fergus Falls 0. Girls tennis: the Otters had a quadrangular at home. They beat Perham 4-3, lost to East Grand Forks 4-3, and beat Roseau 7-0. Swimming and diving: at Detroit Lakes, the Otters win their duel 106.5 to 76.5. And on the volleyball courts last night, Fergus Falls got a road win at Ricori, 3-1. Bertha Hewitt won 3 of 5 from Battle Lake. Lake Park Audubon needed 5 to beat Pelican Rapids. Border West swept 3 from Breckenridge. Parker's Prairie did the same to Verndale. Perham knocked off Wadena Deer Creek 3-1. Sauk Center beat West Central Area 3-1. East Grand Forks Sacred Heart over Hillcrest 3-1 in Baltimore.
5: Good morning. I'm Chloe Wadd with a market update here on the Red River Farm Network. Corn futures are down fractionally early Friday after posting marginally lower sessions on Wednesday and Thursday, the first back-to-back lower sessions for December contracts since August 10th and 11th. Despite Thursday's lower finish, the market posted a remarkable climb from daily lows that fell just short of turning positive. The two-week weather radar calls for above-average temperatures for the U.S. grain belt, with rainfall favoring the northern half of the belt. The percent of U.S. corn area in some level of drought rose to 28% this week, with traders now wondering if the hot and dry finish to growing season will further cut into yields in some areas. Soybean futures are modestly lower early Friday after mounting an impressive comeback through Thursday's session. November futures were 20 cents lower at one point Thursday morning, climbing 26 cents by the close. USDA reported another 71.6 million bushels of new crop sales in the week ending August 27th, not including the flash sales made following the cutoff. New crop sales are still double what they were in late August of 2025 and outpacing USDA's expectations of the 2026-27 marketing year. December Kansas City futures are slightly lower as the market could be headed for a third straight lower session as prices have felt very top-heavy this week after last week's eruption to three-year highs. Looking at numbers, Minneapolis December wheat down 60.

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1: Here's your forecast from News Talk 1250 KBRF. Sunny today with a high of 87 and a north-northeast wind. Mostly clear overnight with a low of 66. There is a chance for scattered rain through the Labor Day weekend with a high of 88 on Saturday, 84 for Sunday's high, Labor Day Monday a high of 80, and Tuesday 83. That's your weather from News Talk 1250 KBRF.
2: 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Remember, the commission rates from Fergus Falls Livestock on their fats and cows is $25 per head and $20 per head on feeders. Their next sale is September 8th, with 275 head of mixed cattle expected. For more market information, call the auction at 218-998-0561. That's 998-0561.
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0: businesses with a similar name.
1: Temperance Tavern has got quite a history here in the community also. It was built in 1841 by a gentleman by the name of Andrew Crater.
0: John Arant is part of the local historical society and shares the story of this once busy establishment on a main route for commerce.
1: The front lawn of the tavern at that time was the Ohio Erie Canal. So we had a lot of businesses, sawmills, flour came through Newcomers Town.
0: Despite the name, this was not an ordinary tavern.
1: It was called a tavern, but it was a temperance tavern because Andrew Crater did not believe in selling alcohol. So that was a dry tavern. And it was also a popular spot on the Underground Railroad. It's a safe haven to get food, shelter, or the next stop.
0: Wheeling, West Virginia is about 75 miles from Newcomers Town, and prior to West Virginia becoming a state, that town played a role in helping slaves obtain freedom.
1: They still had slave auctions, even though there was no cotton or tobacco farming in Wheeling. They would have slave auctions in downtown Wheeling. The Ohio farmers and cattle people would go across the river, purchase slaves, bring the slaves back into Ohio and give them their freedom.
0: Temperance Tavern helps tell the story of the Underground Railroad and a unique tavern where you could not purchase alcohol. Traveling the countryside in Newcomers Town, Ohio, I'm Andrew McCrae.

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6: 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And so then my life became about, like, how do I use this to help somebody find the footing that I was trying so desperately to find? 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And that's really when it began to heal for me, Jenna.
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0: 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Jeanette M. Nackendoffel, age 88, died August 24th at Pioneer Care. The memorial service is Saturday at 11 at Pioneer Care. Betty Bench, age 84, of rural Ashby, died August 27th at the Good Samaritan in Battle Lake. There will be a celebration of life gathering on Saturday from 1 to 3 at Olson Funeral and Cremation, with a time of sharing at 3 p.m. And Lauren L. Johnson, age 95, of Fergus Falls, died August 30th at L.B. Broen Home. The memorial service is Saturday at 2 at Federated Church. Visitation begins at 1. That's our funeral home announcements. 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For the record is brought to you by the Fergus Falls Monument Company.
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10: 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Legendary broadcaster Paul Harvey was born on this day 108 years ago, and singer Beyoncé celebrates a birthday today. Mention the term body clock, and many of us think about the regulation of our sleep patterns, but there's growing evidence that our eating time should be in sync with that clock as well. Shifting most of our calorie intake earlier in the day, for example, appears to have several benefits. Our natural circadian rhythms are optimized for an early breakfast and lunch, while a large evening meal can be detrimental as our body is already winding down for the day. Sounds to us like science is just confirming more old-time wisdom, the proverb that says, eat breakfast like a king, lunch like a prince, and dinner like a pauper. That's the Old Farmer's Almanac Radio Report. 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
4: 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Zebby Matthews has the ball against Eric Fetty in the first place Palehos. 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
11: Good morning. This is the Morning Watch, and I am delighted to be here with you today. This is Pastor Lynn Melchior from First Lutheran in Battle Lake. I would like to thank our sponsors for the Morning Watch today. It is given by Bernie and Shirley Wendland in memory of Glenn Melby. So in honor of Glenn Melby, thank you for sponsoring the Morning Watch. What do you think of when you hear the name Jethro? Right, the first thing in my mind, I think of old shows, a Southern name. I don't think of Jethro as being a biblical name. And yet, Jethro is an important person in the Bible. And let me tell you why. Jethro had good boundaries, and he taught Moses a thing or two. So let's dig into the person named Jethro in the Bible. Now, Jethro was a priest of the Midian, and he happened to be the father-in-law of Moses. Okay, Jethro's story is primarily in the book of Exodus, right? And he does appear briefly, like his name and reference to him, in the books of Numbers and Judges. And here's an interesting thing. Different translations of the Bible will sometimes call him Reuel or Hobab. Interesting, isn't it? But Jethro is the father-in-law of Moses. So he has some key events in his life. So let's talk about them. When Moses fled Egypt after killing an Egyptian taskmaster, he ran to Midian, and he met Jethro's daughters at a well and helped them water their flocks, right? And because Moses helped them water their flocks, he was welcomed into Jethro's home. Now, this can be found in the book of Exodus, chapter 2. Now, Moses was there for a while, and Moses ended up marrying Jethro's daughter, Zipporah. And they lived in Midian, right? Moses was a shepherd for 40 years, all right? Married to Zipporah, and they have two sons. This can be found in Exodus 3 and Exodus 4. Now we take a break from Jethro's story, and we zoom all the way to Exodus 18. So Moses has gone back to Egypt. Moses has rescued the Israelites. We've got the seven plagues. We've got the parting of the Red Sea. And he is now in the wilderness. Okay? Spending some time. Now, when the Israelites left Egypt, and he'd been there for a while, Jethro visits Moses in the wilderness. And he brings Zipporah, Moses' wife, and their two sons back with him to Moses in the wilderness. Now, Jethro is like, hey, tell me all about what happened. And Moses is like, yeah, I want to tell you all these miraculous things that God has done. So, you know, pull up a chair in the tent and let's chat for a while. And in the end, right, hearing about God's miracles, Jethro praised God and declared that the Lord was greater than any other gods. All right, Exodus 18, verse 9 says, Jethro was delighted when he heard about all the good things the Lord had done for Israel as he rescued them from the hands of the Egyptians. Wow. All right. But that's not all, right? So this priest of Midian is now a believer in Moses' God, our God. But Jethro has a gift, right? Jethro knows his boundaries, all right? In Exodus 18, Exodus 18 is all about Jethro. And in Exodus 18, Jethro saw that Moses was exhausting himself. Like he was trying to judge every single dispute among the Israelites. Big, small, false, true, it didn't matter. Moses felt it was his responsibility to go ahead and mediate them. And Jethro's like, whoa, dude, you just don't have the energy to do all this. You need to delegate authority. All right? So he said, go ahead and appoint trustworthy leaders to handle minor cases, keeping only the major cases for himself. Right? And this wisdom, right, created the early framework of the Israelite judicial system, which, by the way, has echoes in today's system as well. Now, that's a pretty big thing. The Life Application Bible has a few things to say about Jethro. So let's listen to them. It reads, people such as Jethro and Melchizedek, not Israelites, but nevertheless worshipers of the one true God, play an important role in the Old Testament. They remind us of God's commitment to the world. God chose one nation, Israel, through which to work, but his love and his concern are for all nations. Now, Jethro's religious background prepared him for, rather than prevented him from, responding in faith to God. When he saw and heard what God had done for the Israelites, he worshiped God wholeheartedly. Now, we can guess that for 40 years as Moses' father-in-law, Jethro had been watching God at work, molding Moses into a leader. So Moses and Jethro's relationship must have been close, because Moses readily accepted his father-in-law's advice. Now, come on, how many of us are going to readily accept our in-laws' advice? Maybe some of us. Now, each of them, both Moses and Jethro, benefited from knowing each other. Jethro met God through Moses, and Moses received hospitality, his wife, and wisdom from Jethro. Now, the greatest gift a person can give another is an introduction to God. But if that gift is hindered in a believer's attitude, that is, I have the greatest gift to pass on to you, well, you have nothing to give to me. Real friends give and receive from each other. The importance of introducing a friend to God does not make the friend's gifts to us insignificant. Rather, the believer is doubly blessed. First, by receiving the gifts the friend wishes to give, and for having the friend, then by growing in knowledge of the Lord. For we discover that introducing another person to God, we increase our own awareness of God. And as we give God away, he gives himself more to us. Wow. We get more as we introduce others to God. It's kind of like that cup that overflows with blessings. Is all you know about God a miscellaneous collection of trivia? Or do you have a living relationship with God? And it's only by having this vital relationship with God that you can pass it on to others. It's an exciting time to be able to allow God to guide your life. And let me say, for me personally, it is incredibly peaceful. I just have to follow. I don't have to make all the decisions. I don't have to carry the world on my shoulders. I don't have to judge. God has all of that done for me. So if you're to the point when you are with Jethro, and you know that our Lord is greater than all other gods, share it. Pass it around. Well, Jethro, what can we learn from him? Well, he was the father-in-law of Moses, and he came to recognize the one true God. And he was a really practical person. He could see a problem, troubleshoot it, and then organize the result. And the way he organized this, right, he set boundaries. The Bible is full of boundaries. We don't read them because we don't talk about them in that way. The biblical scripture don't go, hey, Jethro, Moses set some boundaries. Nope. But that's what he did. So we can learn from Jethro that supervision and administration are team efforts, and that God's plan includes all nations. Now, Jethro was a shepherd and a priest, and he lived in the land of Midian and in the wilderness of Sinai. Right? He had a daughter, Zipporah. His son-in-law was Moses, and he had a son, possibly Hobab, which is where some of the confusion in the naming is. I want to read to you again. Chapter 18 of Exodus, verse 9. Jethro was delighted when he heard all about the good things the Lord had done for Israel as he rescued them from the hands of the Egyptians. Let me leave you with this question. Where have you seen God at work in your life or in the lives around you? Are you able to tell those stories? I hope so. It is a fountain of peace and renewal when you do. So this is the Morning Watch on August 28th. And we have talked about Jethro of the Bible. And I would like to thank our sponsors, Bernie and Shirley Wendlin, who sponsored the Morning Watch in memory of Glenn Melby. Long live the memory of Glenn Melby. Thank you for joining me today, and I hope you have a wonderful Sunday. This is Pastor Lynn Melchior with First Lutheran in Battle Lake. 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

0: Here's your forecast from News Talk 1250 KBRF. Sunny today with a high of 87 and a north-northeast wind. Mostly clear overnight with a low of 66. There is a chance for scattered rain through the Labor Day weekend with a high of 88 on Saturday, 84 for Sunday's high, Labor Day Monday a high of 80, and Tuesday 83. That's your weather from News Talk 1250 KBRF.
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2: Breaking news this hour from Town Hall. I'm Rich Thomason. Following a disappointing July, the job market came roaring back last month. The Labor Department says America's employers added 162,000 jobs in August, and revisions added 55,000 jobs in both June and July. The unemployment rate holding at 4.1%. Vice President Vance's take on the U.S.-Iran showdown.
3: I wouldn't call it a war. Right now, there is no active shooting. I recognize there have been places where this has flared up. Major combat operations lasted for about 6 weeks.
2: The price of diesel fuel has risen to an average $5.85 per gallon, a record high, according to AAA. President Trump has said the temporary gas and diesel price spike is worth the cost of keeping nukes out of the hands of Iran. 9 days after catastrophic flooding along the Nepal-Tibet border, rescuers have pulled two trapped workers alive from a hydropower tunnel. The BBC's Finindra Dahal is in Kathmandu.
4: One was a mechanical engineer and another was a mechanical foreman. They have been airlifted to Kathmandu for treatment. We have been told that one has sustained minor injuries, while the other is kept in intensive care unit because of his wounds on legs and waist. Officials yesterday told me that they were active in conducting rescue operations in at least 7 tunnels of different power stations.
2: A deadlocked jury has returned for a 7th day of deliberations in the Lindsey Clancy murder trial. The jury has twice told the judge that it cannot reach a verdict on whether the Massachusetts mother was criminally responsible for killing her 3 young children, the judge ordering the jurors to keep trying for a verdict. On Wall Street, the Dow is down 189 points. NASDAQ is up 28. More on these stories, townhall.com.
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2: Israel has freed a Lebanese man it was holding. He was initially suspected of having terrorist ties.
7: The release is the first such handover since the outbreak of the latest Israel-Hezbollah war 6 months ago, the International Committee of the Red Cross and Lebanese officials say. The prisoner, identified as Malik Ghazi, was handed over to the ICRC at the border in the coastal town of Nakoura on Lebanon's southern frontier and was then transferred to a Lebanese army intelligence office in the city of Tyre. The office of Israel Prime Minister Benjamin Netanyahu said in a statement that 5 Lebanese captives were, after interrogation, not found to be members of a terrorist organization or involved in terrorism. I'm Charles Tillotesma.
2: Russian drone and missile attacks on Kiev have intensified, disrupting daily life with constant air raid sirens. Previously, the attacks had occurred mostly at night, but now they happen day and night. News and analysis, townhall.com. Changes are on the way in Google's digital ad business.
8: A federal judge ordered Google to retool the system powering its price-gouging monopoly in digital advertising, sparing the company from a wrenching breakup that had been sought by the U.S. government. The decision by U.S. District Judge Leonie Brinkema in Virginia marks the second time in a year that Google has received a reprieve from a Justice Department proposal to dismantle its internet empire to curb years of abusive behavior. That conduct, in turn, has enriched Google's corporate parent, Alphabet, which has a market value of $4.11 trillion. Keith Peters, Washington.
2: The board of directors of Germany's Volkswagen has approved a major cost-cutting plan aimed at countering low-cost competition in China as well as U.S. tariffs. It includes cutting some 50,000 jobs. More on these stories, townhall.com.
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13: For MNN Sports, I'm Kevin Falmas. The Golden Gopher football team opened the season in style last night at Huntington Bank Stadium.
14: Ball popped out, but it is recovered by Eastern Illinois, and I think that will do it. No need to have any more plays. P.J. Fleck will head across to the other sideline and shake hands with Chris Wilkerson. And that is a final. Minnesota 59 and Eastern Illinois 7. That is the final. Handshakes and a hug for Wilkerson and PJ as they have a nice chat out there. And the Gophers start the season 1-0.
13: Mike Grimm on the Gophers radio network. Everyone was clicking, including the quarterback.
15: Man, felt great coming out on Huntington Bank. Surreal feeling, man. I love the stadium, love this atmosphere, love my teammates and coaches. Just blessed to be back out here.
13: That's Drake Lindsay. He threw for a touchdown. Darius Taylor rushed for three more. Kevin Falmas, MNN Sports.
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23: 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Listen anytime, any place with the Fergus Now app on your phone as we have 10 after 9, and it is hopefully going to be a gorgeous day. How about that storm they went through last night? A lot of hail, a lot of reports coming in. You go to KBRF Radio's Facebook page, you can see a lot of photos, including probably one of my favorites. We got one from French. It's really cool where there's a nice little lightning strike in there because there was a lot of lightning in that cloud. And then there's one where it looks with the sun setting, it looks like it's a huge explosion. So again, you can see that, and a lot of other great listeners submitted their photos as well. You can find it, like I said, at KBRF's Facebook page. A little bit of fog right now, still sitting in at about 100-yard visibility, especially on the west side of Fergus Falls. East side of Fergus Falls wasn't too bad, but the west side, wow. It's kind of prepping you for not being able to see while driving during winter. But again, slow down. Don't outdrive your conditions. 87 for today with that patchy fog, as I mentioned. Mostly clear tonight. A little bit of showers and thunderstorms starting to develop as we get into tomorrow afternoon, into tomorrow evening. The best chance, though, we're talking Saturday night, Sunday night, Labor Day Monday, and Monday night, and even into Tuesday. But it does look like a pretty solid chance of seeing some rain Sunday and Monday. Right now, Fergus Falls, got that fog, like I said, about 100-yard visibility. 64 degrees, winds out of the north at 6. 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History of Ottertail County coming up here in just a bit. We're talking about Clitheroe. Also on the way, a check on the markets, and we'll check in with the news. It's all on News Talk 1250 KBRF. Depend on it.
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23: This is your I-94 Ramp Cone Zone update. The 210 I-94 ramp is closed. The interchange ramps will be closed to all travelers during construction, and traffic to and from Highway 210 in Fergus Falls will be detoured to the County Road 1/Tower Road. Highway 210 will remain open for travelers during construction. Traffic will shift to one side of the bridge and will be reduced to one lane in each direction. For construction updates, visit the Fergus Falls Chamber at fergusfalls.com and click on the Cone Zone. 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Laundry piling up while the roads are torn up? 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It's now time for the history of Otter Tail County. And joining me now, I've got the executive director of the Otter Tail County Historical Museum, Chris Schulke. And Chris, you know, today we're going to get a little more in-depth on somebody we've heard mentions of before, but we really don't actually know the guy's story. And, of course, that is George Clitheroe.
0: Right, George B. Clitheroe, David. I'm bringing George up today because he is very important to the Otter Tail County's 150th anniversary. Plus, we had our township, our Clitheroe Township historian come in to do some research, and I thought, you know, I need to talk about this with Dave a little bit more, because it is fascinating how our first settlement, our lake, which the settlement was located, and of course the township eventually was named after this individual. I don't think there's another instance in Otter Tail County where you have a community, a lake, and a township named after the same person. So, who is George B. Clitheroe? So the name of Otter Tail County's first permanent settlement is so engraved in our local history that little thought is given to its origin.
23: Yeah, you just think, you know, hey, it's Clitheroe.
0: Right. Who or what is Clitheroe? Is it that of a prominent businessman or politician in Otter Tail County, or at least Minnesota? Or perhaps that person, Clitheroe, came from within the Cutlerite community. But the answer is neither. So the namesake of the village, lake, and township is after an individual who had but a passing association with the area. It is also a name that for some early settlers was synonymous with deceit and corruption.
23: Ooh.
0: In the old Clitheroe storybook, Hallie Gould summarized the Cutlerites' feelings regarding the name of the community they founded. She wrote, "How we wish these early homemakers had been the ones to give this lake and town its name. We wish they had given it a name they particularly loved and revered because of some memory and past associations. This would have given it an added fascination for those of us who love the place, partly for our forefathers' sake." So why the name Clitheroe? Born June 13, 1814, at Fort Johnson, North Carolina, George Bush Burgwyn Clitheroe's father was an officer in the United States Army. Now, during his formative years, George's father often displayed behavior unbecoming that of an officer. In fact, one time in Charleston, the elder Clitheroe was observed driving around a racetrack in a coach with several young women.
23: Whoa.
0: On another occasion, the elder Clitheroe was attending a concert when, in full dress uniform, he pushed his way to the front of the concert hall, climbed on stage, and seated himself in front of the performer, obviously intoxicated.
23: I was going to say alcohol might have been a factor.
0: So Clitheroe's antics placed him before the general court-martial, where he was demoted. So despite her husband's antics, George's mother, Eliza, was determined to get her son an appointment to West Point. In 1832, George Clitheroe was admitted to West Point despite some obvious shortcomings. George was discharged after 4 months due to, quote, deficiencies in mathematics and French. And so for the remainder of his life, he very carefully referred to his time at West Point. Well, after he was kicked out of school, Clitheroe married Sally Ann Forbes. They had one daughter and moved to Mobile, Alabama. In Mobile, Clitheroe became one of the original members of the Mobile Rifle Company. And since they were not affiliated with the U.S. Army, the company's record is vague. Clitheroe did achieve the rank of major and the company apparently served in the Mexican-American War from 1846 to 1848, although in what capacity is not known. In 1857, Clitheroe received an appointment from President James Buchanan to serve as an agent at the United States Land Office in Otter Tail City. So it was a political appointee that he was named agent at the United States Land Office in Otter Tail City. So during his tenure, Clitheroe split his time between Otter Tail and St. Paul. Now, joining Clitheroe and the Land Office was William Sawyer, another Buchanan appointee, and both men used their positions to personally purchase significant amounts of land. Now, at this time in America, slavery, of course, was dividing the nation. In addition, the 1857 Dred Scott decision held that Congress could not bar slavery from a territory. This provoked suspicions that Clitheroe and Sawyer were nothing but pro-slavery Southern Democrats fronting a land syndicate that favored buyers from the South. These suspicions were recorded by surveyor George B. Wright. He said, "The United States Land Office was there in Otter Tail City, and a couple of high-toned pro-slavery gentlemen of the good old days of James Buchanan held forth as registrar and receiver." So high-toned pro-slavery gentlemen right here in Otter Tail City. Now, there's no direct proof that George B. Clitheroe was part of a Southern land syndicate whose goal was to make Minnesota a slave state. Still, within a few years of his appointment, Clitheroe held large tracts of land in Anoka, Pine, Chisago, and Sherburne counties. The controversy became moot when Clitheroe returned to Alabama at the outset of the Civil War, where he joined the Mobile County Home Guard. Although Clitheroe's time in Otter Tail was shrouded in controversy, in October 1890, he donated a chair that supposedly was once used by Martha Washington to the Minnesota Historical Society, which they still have in their collection. George B. Clitheroe died shortly after that, and he will forever be remembered in Otter Tail County history because the first permanent settlement, a lake, and a township is named after this high-toned pro-slavery gentleman from Alabama.
23: So he died. He didn't get killed in the war or anything.
0: He was not killed in the war. He died after the war. And so his military service is very vague. No one really knows what he did. But he, apparently the thought was they were going to buy up all these tracts of land in Minnesota and try to actually, the conspiracy was turn Minnesota into a slave state. So he had a Southerners moving up to land bought by other Southerners, and then they would turn Minnesota into a slave state, which was a territory at the time. And according to the Dred Scott decision, if enough people voted for slavery, it could have been a slave state. But it obviously became a state in 1858, and obviously it was a moot point, and it was never proven. But George B. Wright had his suspicions.
23: Interesting.
0: So that's George B. Clitheroe. I want to remind folks that if you're listening out there and a member of our, you're going to your township annual meetings on March 13th, Tuesday, March 13th, put in a good word for the Otter Tail County Historical Society. Can I say this?
23: Yeah, why not?
0: Sure, why not? Put in a good word for the Otter Tail County Historical Society, as we are really making an effort to reach out into all corners of Otter Tail County. And next week, we will continue with our 150th anniversary commemoration by, I don't know what we're going to talk about.
23: It'll be a surprise.
0: We are actually now on the 16th. We have our Coffee Clatch series continue each Friday morning at 10 o'clock. And on March 16th, we have three ladies coming from Purim.
23: Okay.
0: And they are volunteers at the East Otter Tail Historical Museum. They're going to talk about the history of Purim and surrounding townships. So please come to the Historical Society for our coffee clutch. It is free and open to the public and some great local history.
23: And what was Purim named after?
0: Josiah Purim, who he was a railroad on the, or official on the Northern Pacific Railroad. You knew that.
23: I knew that.
0: You're listening, David.
23: I know, but I just wanted to, we were talking about, you know, names and towns, and we're talking Purim. Let's hit that.
0: Let's do it.
23: Because I just kind of remember when we were talking about the railroad a few years back, how it seemed like, hey, we'll name it after you if you want to put the railroad through here.
0: We will. We'll be getting into more Purim history as we go along here.
23: Of course, Chris, if somebody wants to become a member, always a great idea and, of course, a fun place to go. Take the kids. We've got school getting out here eventually in a couple months. But
0: yes. You know, our new exhibit on Otter Tail 150, which is our new exhibit on the county's 150th anniversary, is just a great exhibit. You know, I really want to thank my staff. Kathy Evavold, who did the design, and Leanne Newlibe, who did a lot of the computer work and design work as well. Vicki Anderson for her research, Missy Hermes. And so, you know, I just do what I'm told with these exhibits. climb the ladder and do a lot of painting and so forth and so on. But it's a really nice exhibit, so come on over and see it. It'll be up through the year.
23: Sounds great. Thanks, Chris.
0: All right, Dave.
23: Chris Schilke in the History of Otter Tail County on News Talk 1250, KBRF, and online at KBRFradio.com.
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4: 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Zebby Matthews has the ball against Eric Fetty in the first place Pale Hose. 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
7: Minnesota News Network, I'm Tasha Radel. Minnesota is heading into the final stretch of the 100 deadliest days of summer, with traffic deaths moving in the wrong direction. Office of Traffic Safety Director Mike Hansen.
8: Last year at this time, we were seeing trends going downward in the area of fatal crashes. But unfortunately, as of today, I believe we're 18 fatalities ahead of where we were this time last year.
7: Hansen says that makes safe driving especially important over this busy Labor Day weekend. Minnesota Congresswoman Angie Craig is backing a bipartisan effort to lower insulin costs. The 2nd District Democrat has introduced legislation that would extend the current $35 a month insulin cap for Medicare patients to all Americans with health insurance. An ICE agent already facing Minnesota charges over a shooting during Operation Metro Surge is now in federal custody. This is MNN.
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13: Market time on the Red River Farm Network. I'm Don Wick. Grain markets on the defensive heading into a three-day holiday weekend. This is the third straight day of losses for wheat. StoneX Chief Economist Arlen Suderman.
14: Well, it's really money flow triggered around headlines around the Black Sea. I mean, that's what gave us a war premium in the markets, and that's what takes it out from time to time. We went up a long ways without any type of correction. And so the markets were due for a correction. That leaves us a little bit more vulnerable in near term, particularly with the crop report coming out next week. But all the talk ahead of the weekend about possible talk peace negotiations in the Black Sea has traders reluctant to carry long positions into the weekend right now.
13: Hot weather is in the forecast for the next few days.
14: I don't think the market's trading it as a factor right now, but it does kind of reinforce the focus on next week's yield estimates coming up from private firms like StoneX as well as USDA at the end of the week.
13: StoneX will have its private numbers coming out on Tuesday afternoon of next week. Looking at those numbers as we speak, we've got double-digit losses in the Chicago and Kansas City wheat. The December Minneapolis wheat down 7-8 cents. We're lowering the corn and soybean markets as well, down about 3 cents for corn, soybeans in that 7-8 cent territory. The cattle futures are trading stronger, while hogs are lower here at the end of the end of this week with the Labor Day weekend. It really marks the end, at least for some, for the summer grilling season. That's a factor, certainly, as we take a look in on the markets on the meat side of the things. This is the Red River Farm Network. This is Corn Matters, an update from the Minnesota Corn Growers Association. Kerry Storrs is with us from the Minnesota Landscape Arboretum, who's working with Minnesota Corn on a project called Finding Goldie.
15: We have an average of 700,000 visitors and guests over the course of a year at the Arboretum, and a large percentage of them are non-farming public. And not just an awareness of what Minnesota corn is, but understanding what inputs producers have to rely on and plan for, what technology they may be considering and using, and why they're so passionate about Minnesota corn, right? So what we want to do is transfer that to our guests so that they go home and when they're shopping, maybe they're buying something with Minnesota.

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1: 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Lobbyist Tom Sell counts on this e-newsletter.
2: I tell you, from Washington, D.C., it's incredibly comprehensive and goes through all the issues, whether farm policy or regulatory issues or tax issues that are affecting farmers on the ground. And I find it very useful in my work. And so it reports to Washington, D.C. what people are thinking about and what they care most about on the ground in farm country.
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3: We have Minneapolis wheat, the December contract down 5 1/4 cents at 7.60 1/4. Chicago wheat down 12 3/4. Hard red winter wheat September lower as well. The corn market December is down 2 1/4, 5.38 3/4. The soybeans November down 5 1/4 at 13.11. Canola futures November contracts 8.21.30 Canadian. That's down $7.40. Cattle futures are higher. The October contract 2.14.90, 60 cents higher for live cattle. The October feeder cattle a gain of 1.17, 3.22.27 the quote. Hogs trading lower in the Dow right now, down 264 points. This is the Red River Farm Network.
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11: 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Oh, wait. 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
12: Welcome to KVRF Presents Where to Eat. 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Todd Bolstead joins me. And Todd, let's talk a little bit about the Elks Point Bar and Grill. This is a place I am very, very familiar with. I was telling Derek on my way out here, there used to be Boy Scout camps here. There used to be Elks kid camps here. And back in the 80s, early 90s, I spent a lot of time out here.
13: A lot of history here.
12: A lot of time out here. And I love this place. It's, you know, I've got a little special part in my heart for this place. And so let's talk a little bit about the bar and grill. It's obviously gone through some renovations throughout the years. I've also been out here for one of the big things you guys do, and that is like weddings and wedding receptions. I've had multiple ones out here over the last couple of years.
13: Yes. We have one coming up next weekend, actually. We also just finished up a big Otter Tail Power picnic yesterday with about 180 people. Fed them steak and fish. Wonderful party. Everybody had a great time. Had a big dunk tank set up and a big tent set up for beanbag toss and had a great time. So other than weddings, we do a lot of other things as well.
12: It's definitely one of those venues that you've got to kind of keep in mind, especially in the Fergus Falls area. You guys can handle a lot of people out
13: here. We can actually handle up to about 300 people here pretty easily. So
12: it's definitely an awesome venue. And let's talk food. Obviously, we are out here on a Friday night. We're out here for the walleye and steak fry.
13: That's our creme de

0: the creme. That's our ticket to fame, I guess, if there, we have any. The steak and fish are known quite wide in this area. The Elks has been doing fish fries out here for 30 plus years.
1: Long time.
0: We have since we started leasing the property, taken over that same role. So every Friday night we have 8-ounce walleye, deep fried, and steak. And you have your choice, or you can have a surf and turf and have both.
1: And let's talk about, obviously, Friday nights are your big nights and such, but maybe somebody's coming out here on a different night. What else do you have on the menu? You guys got a full menu.
0: We do have a pretty good menu. We're open Thursday through Saturday. So Thursday we have our menu, which is basically all of our sandwiches, our burgers. We have an Elks dip that's to die for, all done in-house here. We do our own cooking of the roast, roasting the roast, slicing everything. That's been a hit. Many different burgers. And then we'll go into, we do a walleye fish sandwich. We do a chicken sandwich. And that's on Thursdays. And then, of course, that menu is also part of Friday night's schedule too. If you don't want the steak and fish, then you can go to the menu. Now, Saturday nights, we do just the bar only and pizzas, frozen pizzas, and we use Ole and Lena's pizzas.
1: Now, to come out here, you don't have to be a member of the Elks,
0: absolutely not. And that's a misconception with a lot of people that think, oh, we didn't know we could be there because we thought it was Elks. And it's like, no, it's like, this is Elks Bar and Grill. It's not anything to do with the 1093 chapter, but the public's welcome. Everybody's welcome here.
1: Sounds good. Tom, anything else we should mention as we talk about, you know, the Elks Point Bar and Grill?
0: Well, I would say come out and see us. It's a beautiful spot, as you can see in the background. The lake is here. We have boat slips. If you want to come by boat, you can pull your boat right up to the dock here and come up. We have a playground down here for the kids. It's a great family atmosphere, and sometimes we have entertainment as well.
1: Sounds excellent. Thanks, Todd. We're looking forward to diving in.
0: Enjoy.
1: And Derek, we are at the Elks Point Bar and Grill. I was talking to you earlier. I was talking to Todd earlier about how this was always kind of a special place for me growing up. My dad was very heavily involved in the Elks Club. And so spent a lot of time out here. I remember there's Cub Scout camps here. There's Boy Scout camps here. Just an absolute phenomenal place. I've been to multiple wedding receptions here over the last couple of years. It's a fun place to be. It's a fun place to have an event. I mean, it is just absolutely gorgeous.
2: I believe that. You know, I was very surprised at just the amount of space there is.
1: Yeah.
2: You know, we drove up and I was like, oh, this is a bit longer than I thought. And then, you know, we went inside. It's like, oh, wow, they got this nice little kind of reception area that was really cool. And it was like, oh, there's all the stuff outside too. And I was like, oh, wow, okay, this is just. Yeah,
1: we were trying to figure out where we were going to shoot. And we're like, let's just go outside. It's like one of the few days that it's not 90 something degrees. So let's head on out here. Obviously, we got the atmosphere. We got boats behind us on Wall Lake. And you can, as you sit here, Derek, you can see why it's called Elks Point, because you're on a peninsula here.
2: Yep.
1: And it's absolutely phenomenal place. I always love this place, and it's a great place to go get a steak or go get some fish. I know I'm doing the walleye.
2: I'm going to be doing some good old juicy steak.
1: So we're looking good. And how does it feel being on this side of the camera?
2: Feels weird. It feels very weird. I don't like it, but we'll do it.
1: We had some unfortunate circumstances and Zach was not able to join us for this shoot today. And so, we've thought about next week, and next week wasn't available either. So Zach's like, you guys just go get it done. So Zach will be doing all the editing and all the work without getting any of the fun and enjoyment.
2: Yep. No food for Zach.
1: But again, if you're looking for a place to host an event, this is a spot. I mean, it's like Todd said, room for up to 300 people. You can do stuff outside. You can do stuff inside. You can go swimming. We're talking about the sandbar, which is actually right back there. It's a fun place to go swimming. You said they do a rock out with your dock out. He had like 600 people. Like,
2: yeah, that's impressive.
1: How many pontoons did he say he had?
2: Like, I missed it. He said how many
1: 60
2: pontoons.
1: Or 70 pontoons hanging out. They had bands going on. It's a fun place. And it's just a real touch of a throwback era.
2: And it's got a great atmosphere, you know.
1: Oh, yeah.
2: We walk in and everyone's friendly. Everyone's, you know, you really feel like, hey, come on in.
1: Yeah. very, very welcoming. And as we're talking to Touch, you do not need to be a member of the Elks Club to come out and enjoy the Elks Point Bar and Grill. And now we wait and drink the beer. Awesome. John's here with our food.
3: Steak.
1: Nice, nice. It's all good. Thank you. And Derek, our food has arrived. I've got this gorgeous filet of walleye. You've got your steak. It looks nice and juicy.
2: It's real juicy.
1: Looks like it's nicely seasoned. Baked potato, coleslaw.
2: I'm actually really interested in this coleslaw.
1: You like the coleslaw?
2: I'm hit or miss on coleslaw, but this looks very intriguing to me.
1: I'm more of a hit on coleslaw. I will mostly eat it, but every once in a while you get a coleslaw, you're just kind of like, oh no, I'm good.
2: Yeah.
1: So, what are we going to dig in first? Since you are very rarely ever on camera, I'm going to let you dig in first. What are we going to go with?
2: I'm going to take a little bit of this coleslaw. I want to save my steak. It looks really good. I just want to let it breathe for a bit.
1: Let it rest.
2: Let it rest. I'm going to try some of this coleslaw.
1: First thoughts?
2: You know, it's not very often that I have a coleslaw with any sort of, like, pepper on it.
1: Okay.
2: It's very... I actually really like it. Really like the black pepper. Really adds a little something that I feel like could kind of get missed in coleslaw.
1: It's very good. You're right. Because a lot of times when you get coleslaw, it's kind of bland.
2: Yep.
1: It's very flavorful.
2: Indeed. And coleslaw itself, like, all the ingredients are so bland.
1: Yeah.
2: That when you add the pepper, it adds more spice to the coleslaw than you would expect with just black pepper.
1: I think there's more than just black pepper in there. Just because it's got a lot of flavor, which is something you don't say about coleslaw.
2: No. That might be the secret win of the episode.
1: I think the obvious win is going to be my fish.
2: Who's to say? I mean, we will at the end. And you know what? I'm not big. So, my sister, she's very picky about her foods not touching.
1: Mm-hmm.
2: I can kind of be a similar way with, like, liquids. I generally don't like, you know, if you've got, like, a food has a bunch of, like, juices and stuff. I don't like that getting into other foods all the time.
1: I can see that.
2: Like, especially non-absorbent ones. But the juice from the steak mixing with the coleslaw is really good.
1: Mm. My walleye doesn't have any juice, and that's a good thing. I'd say the coleslaw is a win.
2: Yeah. Coleslaw is definitely a win.
1: Now, moving on to the main events.
2: Mm-hmm.
1: My fish. Look how absolutely flaky that is.
2: Oh my goodness. That is some flaky fish.
1: That is some good fish.
2: First off,
1: nice flaky. It's kind of more of like a kind of a cross between a shore lunch breading and not. It's really good. No, I think we're good.
2: No.
1: But yeah, it's see on it. Nice crispy.
2: It looks very well seasoned as well.
1: Yeah, very well seasoned, very tasty.
2: I think that's already a standout of this food, is it? You can tell that it's very well seasoned just by looking at it.
1: They didn't have to it.
2: Yeah. They weren't skimping out on the seasoning on you.
1: Well, it's not like they weren't, like, putting any effort into it.
2: Yeah.
1: You could definitely tell everything's been very well seasoned, very tasty, very good. How's your roll?
2: The roll is a roll. Like I said, I got a little bit of that steak juice on this as well. And that the steak juice alone just adds to it. But, I mean, good roll is a good roll.
1: Good roll is a good roll. Got a little bit of tartar. I'm not a huge tartar fan. I'll put a little bit of tartar on there. Normally, I just like to throw a little lime or lemon on it and just leave it at that. Mm-hmm. But sometimes, you know, a little tartar is fine. I don't like to overpower the fish. I mean, I'm here, I ordered fish, I want to taste fish. And the nice thing is it doesn't have that super fishy taste. It's a very light flavor, really good.
2: So I'm going to start cutting into this?
1: Cutting
2: into this steak here. I got it medium well, and like that's...
1: Nice and juicy.
2: Very nice.
1: And Derek has been looking forward to this ever since he found out he'd be having steak. As soon as we learned that Zach wouldn't be here, he's like, you know what? I'm going to have a steak. I'm like, sounds good, because I want the walleye.
2: Now, problem is I realized that at like lunchtime, and I still hadn't had lunch yet, so I was just really wanting steak, and I couldn't have it for hours. But now, it's finally here.
1: First thoughts?
2: This is a steak that goes down really easily. It's that perfect, just that perfect cook. You know, it's not too tough, not too.
1: It's a top sirloin.
2: Yep, and it is very, very juicy. That is definitely one of the number one things for me. I love a good juicy steak. I was a little nervous getting it medium well. I typically get it medium rare. But I've had some bad luck last couple times I've done that. So I went with a medium well, was a little worried, but no, this is a phenomenal steak. The seasoning, it's just a great steak seasoning.
1: Yeah.
2: It just phenomenal.
1: Looks excellent. I mean, look how flaky my fish is.
2: I don't have a mistake.
1: Obviously the fish, phenomenal. You can hear things. We're out here kind of on the back deck and a little bit away from people, but you can start to see everybody starting to come in and it's starting to pick up, and obviously a very popular spot because how good the fish is and how good the steak is.
2: Oh yeah.
1: And again, maybe you want to come out here and you got kids and they're like, I don't like steak, I don't like fish. They got a full menu. Burgers, sandwiches.
2: And one of my personal favorites, Ole and Lena's Pizzas.
1: Ole and Lena's Pizzas.
2: I grew up in the Rotse area. I remember Ole and Lena's being in its own building. But,
1: yep.
2: And while it's not quite the same, their frozen pizzas are still very good. So even if it's on a night where you don't have steak and fish, you can never go wrong with a good Ole and Lena's pizza.
1: Yeah, Sean still does a great job.
2: Yes.
1: He's also, I think, the mayor of Rotse.
2: Yeah, just juicy, juicy steak. Ooh, but this is not a dry potato.
1: I'm just in love with this walleye. So good.
2: Now, are you a sour cream on potatoes guy?
1: Nope. You want extra? You got
2: nope.
1: Fine.
2: I'm not either. I used to be. When I was a kid, I think my mom would kind of just put whatever she could to get me to eat the potatoes.
1: Yep.
2: But now that I have a more refined palate, I like the occasional doing like a ranch dressing or even like a Thousand Island.
1: Oh, I never thought of that.
2: Yeah, the Thousand Island can really bring into it. But more often than not, I like to do just a nice butter and then add some seasoning to it.
1: Yep. For me, butter, salt, and pepper.
2: Yeah, I'll add a little bit of oregano. I'm a big oregano fan. I have, so at the station, we have a couple salt and pepper shakers, and I have my own hidden stash of oregano.
1: Good to know. Guess I ever need oregano. Salt and pepper.
2: I didn't think about the fact that we had salt and pepper. You know what? I might.
1: We also have ketchup and I think sriracha.
2: Speaking of ketchup, my wife, she will eat a potatoes with ketchup.
1: And nice only, why not?
2: Yeah, I mean, she loves ketchup. And more power to her, honestly. I'm getting to the point where I don't like ketchup on a whole lot anymore.
1: I use it very rarely. I rarely put it on fries now.
2: Yeah. Oh, I almost, the only thing I will do is if I get like a chicken thing, like if I get like a chicken strips or chicken basket.
1: Yep.
2: And I get like a ranch or even like at a certain Golden Arches restaurant, I will do like a honey.
1: Yep.
2: I might have some of that, but just ketchup, I don't add to any fries or anything anymore. this A1 sauce?
1: Yeah, A1 or 57. It's one of the two.
2: I think 57 is usually the darker one, right?
1: I don't know. I don't ever use steak sauce.
2: I don't know. I'm not a big fan of the steak sauce. I will give it a try, just for the sake of it comes with it. So I will give it a... I will tend to give steak sauce a try if they bring it out. Someone brings it out. So I'll give it a try.
1: Okay.
2: Took a little too big of a bite. Yeah, not the biggest A1 fan.
1: Normally, if you're reaching for A1, it's not a good steak.
2: No, and this is a good steak. I would not recommend using the A1 on this steak. This steak is delicious.
1: It's like I use very little tartar on that fish.
2: Yeah. Sometimes you got to do it just to try, just to see, and then realize, nope, I was right. I pretty much just got a bite of pure seasoning there. That was delicious.
1: Should I ask him what? So I see Todd ask what they use for seasonings. Well, Derek, we just wrapped up our steak fry and fish fry out at Elk's Point Bar and Grill. Absolutely phenomenal food.
2: Yes.
1: And I got a knock on wood. This is one of my favorite pieces of fish for a long time. Do you know why?
2: Why?
1: I didn't find a bone. I always find a bone. There's always a bone. There's no bone.
2: Wow.
1: I was very excited to go through that fish and didn't see any bones, didn't taste any bones. That was good. Plus, I mean, obviously the flavor was there. The size was there. Perfect size. Baked potato, and of course, that coleslaw. Wow, that was kind of an unexpected hidden gem.
2: Yeah, that was definitely the thing that has surprised me the most. But the steak was phenomenal. It's exactly what you want out of a steak. Perfectly juicy, well seasoned. Just, chef's kiss.
1: Well, again, you can find all of these by going down and downloading the free Fergus Now app. You can get the latest news. You can sports. We're going to be getting into the sports season here very soon again. Plus, all of our Where to Eat episodes and Morning Talk with Mary Dolan and myself. You can find that on the app as well. So, again, so many different ideas. You got Derek with the news and so many different things you can do. Obviously, download the free Fergus Now app, and we'll take it with you wherever you go.
2: Yeah, so... You know, if you like Where to Eat, you know, comment down below. Let us know where we should go next. I always love seeing the comments.
1: Love seeing the comments. Love seeing everybody recommending places that we should go. Obviously, this is episode 42, 43, 44, somewhere up in there. So we've hit a lot of places, but that means we got a lot of places left to go too. So again, comment down below. Let us know. Make sure you like, share, subscribe. And, you know what time it is, Derek?
2: Yep.
1: Keep your bellies rumbling, and we'll show you where to eat.
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6: I'm Tim Lesmeister, and this is from the pages of the Outdoor News, brought to you by Onyx Fish. I was at Lake of the Ozarks recently, and that is a crappie factory, if there ever was one. 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
6: I like getting down to the big reservoirs every once in a while because I love crappie fishing. And I was down on Lake of the Ozarks recently, and the crappies were all suspended out in deep water. You could see them on the sonar. You knew they were crappies because that's what crappies do. in Lake of the Ozarks. And it is a true crappie factory. That big reservoir produces a lot of really nice crappies. You're talking 13, 14 inch range. But here's the interesting thing. In the peak of the summer months, we actually catch them with crankbaits. That's what we do. We find those schools of crappies on the sonar, and then we take crankbaits, put weights in front of them so they get down to that 15 to 25 foot depth range, and then we troll those crankbaits, small, just tiny little crankbaits, through those crappies, and we catch them. That's how we do it in the summer months down on what we call the crappie factories of the South. This is from the pages of the Outdoor News.
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9: 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Listen for the latest weather forecast and the latest reports from the Weather Spotter Network. 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
11: Breaking news this hour from Town Hall. I'm Rich Thomason. A job market rebound catches the experts off guard.
12: The U.S. economy added a surprising 162,000 jobs in August, a solid rebound from July's decline, and a result that beat many economists' expectations. The Labor Department says the unemployment rate held at a low 4.1%, underscoring what supporters of President Trump call a durable jobs recovery market by strong job security for Americans already in the workforce. The report also included encouraging revisions to earlier data. Employment totals for June and July were revised upward by a combined 55,000 jobs. That means the labor market was stronger than first reported into August. Bernie Bennett, Washington.
11: It's a record that is hitting truckers especially hard. The price of diesel fuel has hit a record high in the U.S., averaging $5.85 per gallon, according to AAA. Vice President Vance says he would not call the U.S. conflict with Iran a war. Quoting Vance, right now there's no active shooting.
13: Vice President Vance addressed questions and blamed really any lingering problems on the Iranians shooting at ships in the Gulf. He certainly sounded much more upbeat, and he sounded very much more confident than we've heard from officials in recent months and weeks that the United States can get those ships through the Strait of Hormuz and that ultimately we'll see gas prices going down.
11: The BBC's Baron DeBusman in Washington. Jurors in the Lindsey Clancy murder trial are back at work this morning, day seven of deliberations. The jury has twice said that it cannot reach a verdict on whether the Massachusetts mother was criminally responsible for killing her three young children. The jury foreman told the judge that one juror refuses to follow the court's instructions on reasonable doubt. So after repeating his instructions on reasonable doubt, the judge ordered the jury to get back to work and continue deliberations. On Wall Street this morning, the Dow is trading 381 points lower, while the NASDAQ is down 115. More on these stories, townhall.com.
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11: Israel has released four Lebanese prisoners to the International Red Cross as part of a deal with Lebanon.
15: In exchange for the four Lebanese captives, Beirut's agreed to search for the bodies of Jewish Lebanese citizens missing since the civil war. The release, which includes a total of five civilians, follows U.S.-mediated negotiations. The first prisoner, Malik Ghazi, was handed over on Thursday. The International Red Cross has called for access to all remaining detainees in Israel. Lebanon and Israel, which lack diplomatic relations, are engaged in ongoing talks, with another round expected in Rome later this month. I'm Charles de Ledesma.
11: Argentina's President Javier Milei is escalating his country's dispute with Britain over the Falkland Islands. Milei announcing tougher sanctions targeting companies involved in a major offshore oil project and new spending for a naval base in Argentina's far south. News and analysis at townhall.com. Well, this didn't take long.
16: President Trump has named Adam Tell as the acting Army Secretary, effective immediately following the sudden departure of Dan Driscoll amid reports of tensions with Defense Secretary Pete Hegseth. Tell is currently Assistant Secretary at the Army Office of Civil Works, where he's been since August of 2025. Before that, he worked mostly for Republican lawmakers, was Chief of Staff for Senator Bill Hagerty of Tennessee, and served during Trump's first term as a Special Assistant to the President for Legislative Affairs. Jennifer King, Washington.
11: Elon Musk has sent dozens of his self-driving cyber cabs, no steering wheels, no brake pedals, onto the streets of Austin, Texas. Musk is confident that Americans will embrace the new technology, getting over any fears of leaving the driving to someone or something else. And Musk has big plans to introduce the self-driving cabs to cities all around the country. Townhall.com.
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25: 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It's the 10 after 10 forecast for today. Once we get rid of the fog, which is starting to lift, once we get rid of that, it'll be a pretty nice day. A little hot, a little warm. 87 for our high, 66 mostly clear tonight as we start off the big 3-day Labor Day weekend with, a lot of rain. Saturday, we'll hit up around 88. Showers and thunderstorms possible late in the afternoon, evening hours. That'll continue into Saturday night. Sunday night, Labor Day Monday, and Monday night, all with a good chance of seeing some precipitation. So today, tomorrow is kind of the best days of the weekend, and then we have that threat of rain coming in as we go through it. But again, big thing is we need the rain, so there's no getting around that. A little bit of fog and mist, 66. Visibility now up to a mile and a quarter. Winds on the north at 9. 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Let's head outside the box with the Ox.
26: What to do about downtown Minneapolis?
27: Kids, you noticing all this light?
26: Well, not that so much as this.
28: Ooh, that smell.
26: A MNPO story this week reminds us about that $700,000 city council commitment for building free public bathrooms on Nicollet Mall.
29: Stop that man kissing on the edge. You stop that at once.
26: It's on hold now because they claim they can't find anyone willing to build one for us. At least that's what the Minneapolis Transportation Planning and Programming Director said at their Climate and Infrastructure Committee meeting last month. It's got to be self-cleaning, free, and be able to hold up to sub-zero weather half the year. Well, first of all, did they just make up the $700,000 number? What if they doubled the offer?
30: Oh, take permits, many. Money, more.
26: They're being conned, man. But really, they could take the $700,000 and give everyone desperate to use a bathroom while walking down the street a $10 voucher for any downtown business, thus making them a customer and entitling them to use any store's bathroom, right? That would give 70,000 randos a place to whiz in warmth whenever they want. Well, proving the city council was only virtue signaling here and has no plans to actually build a public facility on Nicollet Mall, watching St. Paul struggle with their homeless situation, thinking outside the box, they may know if they were to hold a news conference to announce that police and ICE officers will be prohibited from using it, that this thing would go up overnight, and they'd have money pouring in for 10 more just like it. Here Outside the Box with the Ox, four times daily on News Talk 1250 KBRF.
3: 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While you're here, pick up a great book or two. Perfect for getting kids back into the reading routine. 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
5: For MNN Sports, I'm Kevin Falmus. The Golden Gopher football team opened the season in style last night at Huntington Bank Stadium.
6: Ball popped out, but it is recovered by Eastern Illinois, and I think that will do it. No need to have any more plays. P.J. Fleck will head across to the other sideline and shake hands with Chris Wilkerson. And that is a final. Minnesota 59 and Eastern Illinois 7. That is the final. Handshakes and a hug for Wilkerson and PJ as they have a nice chat out there. And the Gophers start the season 1-0.
5: Mike Grimm on the Gophers radio network. Everyone was clicking, including the quarterback.
7: Man, felt great coming out on Huntington Bank. It's a real feeling, man. I love the stadium, love this atmosphere, love my teammates and coaches. Just blessed to be back out here.
5: That's Drake Lindsay. He threw for a touchdown. Darius Taylor rushed for three more. Kevin Falmus, MNN Sports.
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25: 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Listen anytime, any place with the Fergus Now app on your phone. Joining me now, I've got Justin Moen with West Central Initiative, and he is the Rural Democracy Coordinator. How's it going?
13: Well,
11: Well, Dave, how are you today?
13: Doing excellent. And let's talk a little bit about the World Democracy Project. I find it kind of fascinating.
11: Yeah. I mean, so we have a pretty comprehensive menu of programs that we offer around the region. We do run for rural advocacy, public leadership program, which will those applications will be opening up sometime this fall, and that'll start in January. 6-month program, super cool. And then we host a series of community conversations around the region, which is a great opportunity to get community members just talking about what they love about their town, what they don't love so much about their town, and kind of how we can just row the boat together, you know.
13: And kind of going back to those, the one I just find absolutely fascinating is you teach people, I think it's called Run for Rural. It's when they're, you know, somebody's thinking about getting into, you know, whether it be city council, school board. And, you know, an average person doesn't know how to do that. And you kind of go through on a nonpartisan basis and go through and explain, you know, the parts, the things you have to do, the things you shouldn't do, and stuff like that. I think that's really neat.
11: Yeah, it's a great program. We just had one in Fergus, beginning of August, actually. Had a number of people hosted it by the chamber. Lisa was great to work with. And really, the whole kind of crux of the program is to just demystify the process a bit.
13: Yeah.
11: Just eliminate any barriers that, I mean, psychological barriers of, oh, I couldn't possibly accomplish this. And turns out that if you just spend 10 minutes thinking about the number of people you know, it's actually more than you can, you know, more than you would imagine.
13: Mm-hmm.
11: And just saying, hey, I'm interested in stepping up. What is the process? What does that look like? And am I talking myself out of it because I think of financial barriers, or I don't know enough people around town. I couldn't possibly raise $500 to run for ward politics in a city. And a lot of that is just, I don't want to say it's not true, but it's just not true. We just kind of want to help folks just see that if they are interested in a life of public service in that role, that they actually possess a lot of the tools already, and we just help them kind of get there.
13: Well, let's talk about coming up about a month from now, exactly a month from now, October 2nd. You're going to be up in Moorhead at the Armory, and let's talk about the summit up there.
11: Yeah, so we're hosting our second annual Democracy Summit. Last year, we hosted it at the University of Minnesota Morris. I had about 200 people in Morris, Minnesota, spend the afternoon talking about a positive rural future. What does it mean to be rural in the 21st century? What does it mean to self-govern in the 21st century? What are some of the barriers that we're seeing? And what are some of the opportunities that we can, I won't say exploit, but I guess exploit to move civic life in a positive direction? And we're continuing that conversation in Moorhead on the 2nd of October, 10 to 5 at the Armory Event Center. Really excited to be in town at this beautiful space. And we're going to continue that conversation talking a bit about our past. I don't want to say the slogan of the conference, but is our past, our place, our moment of saying, hey, where do we come from? What are the stories we tell about ourselves now and, both between each other and to the rest of the world about being in West Central Minnesota in 2026, and kind of how, to cap end it with, conversation about how philanthropy is in the space of helping develop civic life and civic health around the region and kind of what we can do together, from here.
13: Now, as we look back to last year's, summit, obviously, it being the first one, what were some of the reactions and what were some of the things that people came up with as we talk about some of those topics? What were some of the more popular ones, if you can remember?
11: Well, I mean, so a great exercise that we did was we asked $1 million question. If you had $1 million with no constraints, so spend it on whatever, and it's a hypothetical number, but it's money, what would you do to improve public life in your community? And we got a lot of responses about creating third spaces, so shared public spaces for people to gather that aren't paid to play, that limited barriers, welcoming to the entire community. Those were really popular. Youth engagement opportunities. How do we get 16 to 24-year-olds to, one, know and realize that they're a part of the community, that it's not something that happens when you turn 18. It's not something that happens after college or after you, get your first mortgage, and get engaged in the community, decision making and help chart that future, together.
13: So just some of the great ideas that you might encounter as we talk about the event coming up here on October 2nd. Do you guys have any speakers coming in, or what's the kind of the layout for those couple hours?
11: Oh, yeah. So we have actually three panels, each talking about one, about our past, our place, our moment. We've got some folks local. We've got some folks from across the country, notably. So Nick Jacobs will be here. He's the author of The Rural Voter, which is a really wonderful book. Heidi Heitkamp will be there. Joel Heitkamp will be there. John Lauk from South Dakota will be up joining us for that conversation. Lori Sturdivant, Chris Vondrasek, and Tawny Allen from McKnight will be here, along with Kevin Lindsay from Minnesota Humanities. So, yeah, I mean, it's a three panels, three, four people a piece, and that should run through the day. We're serving lunch. We've got some breakfast pastries in the beginning. Doors open at 9, so show up early, get those pastries, join us for lunch, and spend the day just kind of talking about.
13: Is there a cost for the event?
11: No, it's totally free. But the only urgency is space is limited, and as of right now, we have 175 people registered the event. And I think we're capping it at about 250. So there's just a little bit of time left. We've got about a month before the event. Those spaces will fill up. They filled up last year. We're anticipating the same. So
13: that's a great turnout, especially as we talk about, you know, it's still a month away, but you've got, you know, that many people committed and ready for this event.
11: Yeah. Really excited to have that kind of energy and enthusiasm. And really the day that we put it live, sent it live, we got a number of reservations or RSVPs that day. So folks were waiting for the event to happen, you know, to go live, and folks were signing up. And just every day, we're just adding more and more people to that conversation, and really, really excited about it.
13: Do they go to WCIF.org to sign up?
11: Yep. It's on our webpage, WCIF.org. You could be more specific with WCIF.org/ruraldemocracy if you want to, but you can navigate it. It's also on Facebook and Instagram as well.
13: Sounds good. Justin, anything else we should talk about?
11: No, I got nothing for today.
13: Well, thanks for coming in, and thanks for all you do to help our communities.
11: Yeah, thank you so much for having me. I appreciate it.
13: Justin Bowen with West Central Initiative joining us on News Talk 1250 KBRF. 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
1: Happy Friday, Twins Territory. 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Join me and the Hall of Famer Paul Molitor tonight from the Windy City. Zebby Matthews has the ball against Eric Fetty in the first place pale hose. We're on the air at 6:40, first pitch right here on your home for Twins baseball.
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16: Minnesota News Network, I'm Tasha Radel. Minnesota is heading into the final stretch of the 100 deadliest days of summer, with traffic deaths moving in the wrong direction. Office of Traffic Safety Director Mike Hansen.
17: Last year at this time, we were seeing trends going downward in the area of fatal crashes. But unfortunately, as of today, I believe we're 18 fatalities ahead of where we were this time last year.
16: Hansen says that makes safe driving especially important over this busy Labor Day weekend. Minnesota Congresswoman Angie Craig is backing a bipartisan effort to lower insulin costs. The 2nd District Democrat has introduced legislation that would extend the current $35 a month insulin cap for Medicare patients to all Americans with health insurance. An ICE agent already facing Minnesota charges over a shooting during Operation Metro Surge is now in federal custody. This is MNN.
18: It's a stampede!
19: What? Just... happened?
18: I don't know. One minute I'm playing the new Jumanji scratch game from the Minnesota Lottery, and the next there's a stampede.
19: You're lying.
18: I'm not lying.
19: No. Lying.
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5: Good morning, I'm Chloe Watt with a market update here on the Red River Farm Network. Grain markets are heading into the weekend with traders watching demand and recent price movement. Comstock Investments broker Zach Hooker says soybeans have been showing some relative strength.
6: Yeah, so a little bit of a softer feel here today. Some follow through from yesterday's sell-off in the wheat based off of speculation that we may start to see some path, I guess some peace talks between Ukraine and Russia. A little bit of spillover pressure from that into the corn and soybeans, but a little bit more of a consolidation phase today as opposed to the sell-off we saw yesterday. Still starting to see quite a few export sales and flash sales in the soybeans, giving us a little bit of firmness, but really not much new buying yet.
5: The cattle market continues to find support as supplies remain tight and prices stay strong.
6: Yeah, then the cattle, a little bit of a stronger start today as we saw some follow through from yesterday's buying. But just this last 20 minutes or so, we've started to see a little bit of selling, likely profit taking from yesterday. We are expecting to see some announcements from Trump on cattle and beef coming today, potentially around M-Cool. We have yet to hear further details on that, but that should come later on today. And then the hogs, a little bit of selling today as we are still, as we're seeing kind of some follow through from yesterday's softer cutout.
5: Dow Jones down 367 points, while crude oil down 84 cents, 90.45. Product markets have been mixed this week with soybean meal racing to two-year highs for most active futures. 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
7: It's time for the Minnesota Beef Update. Minnesota Beef Ambassadors are busy at the Minnesota State Fair. Megan Fellbaum is from Little Falls.
8: I'm Megan Fellbaum. I'm serving as a Minnesota State Beef Ambassador. And here at the State Fair, I am currently exhibiting a beef cow-calf pair. They are both a South Devon pair, and I received a purple ribbon in our beef show yesterday. And we will be doing some things with the Minnesota Beef Council this next week at the State Fair, promoting beef and our ranchers across the state. It is definitely a highlight of my year as a Minnesota State Beef Ambassador, just getting to educate the public on what goes on a beef farm every day.
7: And Megan is planning a career in agriculture.
8: I plan to attend Ridgewater College and pursue a degree in ag business.
7: Megan Fellbaum from Little Falls, a Minnesota Beef Ambassador. The Beef Update brought to you by the Minnesota Beef Council and Minnesota State Cattlemen's Association.
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0: corn down 3/4 as well, 5.55 1/4. November soybeans down 3 cents, 13.13 1/4. January soy down 2 3/4. Canola down $5.10 Canadian. October live cattle down 40 to 13.90. October feeder cattle down 42.5, 320.67.5. October lean hogs down 50 cents, 82.95. 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
4: 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Legendary broadcaster Paul Harvey was born on this day 108 years ago, and singer Beyoncé celebrates a birthday today. Mention the term body clock, and many of us think about the regulation of our sleep patterns. But there's growing evidence that our eating time should be in sync with that clock as well. Shifting most of our calorie intake earlier in the day, for example, appears to have several benefits. Our natural circadian rhythms are optimized for an early breakfast and lunch, while a large evening meal can be detrimental as our body is already winding down for the day. Sounds to us like science is just confirming more old-time wisdom, the proverb that says, eat breakfast like a king, lunch like a prince, and dinner like a pauper. That's the Old Farmer's Almanac Radio Report. Learn more at almanac.com.
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8: 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Listen anytime, any place with the Fergus Now app on your phone. Joining me now, we're going to head to downtown to Fergus Falls and Michael Ranch at a Center for the Arts. Good morning, Michael. How's it going?
9: It's going well. How are you?
8: I'm excellent. It's another beautiful day. And let's talk about, you know, we're kind of getting to September. Let's do a little check on how everything went to this summer, a little bit of a wrap up.
9: Sure. Well, we finished up our the Dean Trust concerts at the Kirkbride series. Had some

0: good attendance, plagued by a little bit of hot temperatures, but we're already starting our planning for next summer. So if anyone has ideas for a tribute artist they'd like to see at Kirkbride, they can just drop us a note on our website. And our youth theater series wrapped up as well, had hundreds of kids involved, so that's always a great project for us in the summer. We did something unusual this summer. We did our brown bag theater organ concerts, and we have one more of those coming up later this month. I'll talk about in a bit. So it's great. Bring your lunch, come in on a Monday at noon and listen to an organ concert and hear those great musicians play. So, yeah, summer has been quite busy.
1: Definitely. It's always great to hear the mighty Wurlitzer up in action.
0: It is, definitely.
1: Well, let's talk about the Center Series.
0: Well, our Center Series launches later this month. We'll open with Dear Jack, Dear Louise on September 19th. This play is a story of two strangers meeting by letter during World War II. An Army doctor stationed in Oregon corresponds with an aspiring actress in New York. The war gets in the way, threatens to end the relationship before it really even begins. It does have a happy ending, I'll just say that. But so that should be an interesting play to see. The Red River Organ Theater Organ Society, the Red River Theater Organ Society, will perform another of their brown bag concerts on the 28th at noon. This is a free concert that showcases the mighty Wurlitzer organ and, of course, the great musical talent of those players. Bring your lunch, grab some popcorn from our concession stand, and enjoy a free concert over the noon hour. So that's on the 28th. At the end of the month, the Chamber of Commerce is sponsoring some Meet the Candidates forums, and those will happen here at the Center. You can check out the Chamber webpage for more information. Those will happen on the 24th and 25th of September, and then on the 1st and 2nd of October. Their website will tell you which wards and districts and everything will be at each of those sessions, so they'll all be different. October 3rd, we'll launch our tribute series with Tapestry Unraveled, a tribute to Carole King. Tina Nepinelli pays homage to this iconic queen of pop. We'll hear songs like I Feel the Earth Move, Chains, You've Got a Friend, and so many more of her fantastic tunes. So those tickets are available for all of those performances. We'll also be announcing some added performances later this month and later this fall. So keep your eyes open for more information about performances that are getting added to our performance schedule. We're launching a new initiative this month, Voices Rise. Voices Rise is an adult choir for individuals battling memory challenges. So we'll hold an open house, open rehearsal on September 18th at Good Shepherd Church, starting at 10 a.m. So I'll invite everyone to join us for a sing-along and learn what the choir is about. Each memory challenge individual will be paired with a volunteer or a caregiver, so a one-on-one kind of ratio. Meets once a week, and it will end with a concert in the fall here. So it should be a great way to support that aging population. We know that music makes such a difference if someone is experiencing memory challenges. Music just brings a different part of them alive. So this should be a great project.
1: This is such a great idea. How did you guys come up with it?
0: The person who's directing it is Amy Nordland. And, you know, Amy had been caring for her mother who was suffering from Alzheimer's. And so she's very aware of that whole thing. And she knew how music affected her own mom. We learned about a grant opportunity to put things together to launch this choir. And so we applied for that grant, and that grant came through. So it just feels like the right thing to do. Everyone we've talked to in the community is excited about it. So we'll hope that everything works out and it comes to fruition.
1: Yeah, that's gonna be very interesting and kind of a fun thing to follow.
0: Yeah, I think so. So I just encourage everyone to keep up to date on everything that's happening here at the Center for the Arts by following our Facebook page. Tickets for all of those performances and further information about all of the programs and initiatives is available on our website, fergusarts.org, or we're calling the box office Tuesday through Friday, 11 to 2. And that number is 218-736-5453.
1: Well, sounds excellent. Michael, anything else you want to mention?
0: No, I think that's enough for 1 month, don't you think?
1: Well, it sounds like that. Thanks for joining us, and thanks for all you do to put some entertainment in our lives.
0: Thank you.
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4: This is the Sugar Beet Report, bringing you the latest information from NDSU throughout the sugar beet growing season. Keeping Cercospora leaf spot under control is an uphill battle. Researchers are constantly searching for answers. Nate Wyatt, USDA research plant pathologist in the sugar beet and potato unit, is finding some answers. Nate, when we talk about Cercospora leaf spot, resistance always comes to mind. Is this part of your research?
5: Fungicide resistance is obviously always a hot topic when we talk about Cercospora leaf spot. We have a couple really interesting projects going on this year that I'm excited about. The first one is we're doing a lot of work tracking fungicide resistance development and changes in fields following fungicide applications throughout the year. And the reason we're doing this is because we've seen that fungicide resistance is not a static event. As we apply fungicide chemistries, for example, if you apply a triazole, oftentimes what survives in that field is what was resistant to the triazoles. And because of that, we detect a lot of triazole resistance in our fields at the end of the year. But what we've noticed in our in-field, in-season testing is that triazole resistance is not always present before a triazole gets applied. So we have lots of sensitivity to these chemistries that we can take advantage of. And then a lot of the times what we detect at the end of the season are highly resistant isolates that have been exposed multiple times. And so the exciting aspect of looking into these fungicide resistance mutations and the dynamics of this within a field is that we've started to find that tools that we thought were previously not useful because we were detecting high levels of fungicide resistance at the end of the year are actually useful tools in the middle and beginning of the season, because there's actually quite a bit of sensitivity to those tools. And so really, it's a great example of why tank mixing is important. It's a great example of why we should use all of the tools available to us, because it seems that Cercospora is challenged by the idea of trying to be resistant to multiple fungicide chemistries at once. And by using all of the tools available to us, we can keep it guessing and stop it from adapting to any specific pressure that we put on it.
4: Do you have any new tools to work with?
5: That's an exciting part about this year, too, is we actually have a new fungicide chemistry available to us. The product's called Verpixo. And the other major project that we're working on in collaboration with essentially all of these Cercospora researchers in the Red River Valley here is monitoring for the development of resistance to this new fungicide chemistry. And one of the things that we can always count on Cercospora doing is finding a way to adapt to whatever we throw at it. It's not necessarily a matter of if Cercospora will develop resistance to Verpixo, we can be fairly confident that it will. And our job is to capture that and identify what the best use of our other chemistries is to balance that out and manage that resistance development long term. Because our goal is always to take all of the tools we have available and use them in the most efficient manner to keep them useful long term. And really, I think this year with the advent of Verpixo, we're going to get a really useful tool for the next couple years that can really help us combat Cercospora leaf spot, which is sorely needed.
4: Nate, does Verpixel have anyone else's attention?
5: When we talk about the larger group of Cercospora researchers who are really interested in how Verpixel will impact the Cercospora population, we're talking about myself and my lab and the USDA sugar beet unit. We're talking about NDSU and NDSU Extension. We're talking about the University of Minnesota Extension, as well as the sugar co-ops in the region, Crystal Sugar, MinDAC, and Southern Minnesota. And really, this expands even past our local Red River Valley area, because I know, for example, Western Sugar, Amalgamated Sugar, and the sugar producers and co-ops in Michigan are also very keen on this aspect of Verpixel and its use and the potential for resistance development. This is a U.S.-wide sugar beet issue that we need to focus on and make sure we're on top of.
4: Thanks, Nate. Our guest has been Nate Wyatt, USDA research plant pathologist in the Sugar Beet and Potato Research Unit. This is the Sugar Beet Report, bringing you the latest information from NDSU throughout the sugar beet growing season.
3: 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The Fergus Falls Concert Association opens its new season September 20th with Jazz That Rocks, an exciting ensemble putting a fresh spin on some of the hippest hits from the past. Then October 23rd, it's New Blue, one of the top acoustic acts in the music industry, bringing their warm Appalachian sound to Kennedy Auditorium. And that's just the beginning. 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
6: 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The Golden Gopher football team opened the season in style last night at Huntington Bank Stadium.
7: Ball popped out, but it is recovered by Eastern Illinois, and I think that will do it. No need to have any more plays. P.J. Fleck will head across to the other sideline and shake hands with Chris Wilkerson. And that is a final. Minnesota 59 and Eastern Illinois 7. That is the final. Handshakes and a hug for Wilkerson and PJ as they have a nice chat out there. And the Gophers start the season 1-0.
6: Mike Grimm on the Gophers radio network. Everyone was clicking, including the quarterback.
8: Man, felt great coming out of Huntington Bank. Surreal feeling, man. I love the stadium, love this atmosphere, love my teammates and coaches. Just blessed to be back out here.
6: That's Drake Lindsay. He threw for a touchdown. Darius Taylor rushed for three more. Kevin Falmas, MNN Sports.
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14: 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I was at Lake of the Ozarks recently, and that is a crappie factory, if there ever was one. 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
14: I like getting down to the big reservoirs every once in a while because I love crappie fishing. And I was down on Lake of the Ozarks recently, and the crappies were all suspended out in deep water. You could see them on the sonar. You knew they were crappies because that's what crappies do in Lake of the Ozarks. And it is a true crappie factory. That big reservoir produces a lot of really nice crappies. You're talking 13, 14-inch range. But here's the interesting thing. In the peak of the summer months, we actually catch them with crankbaits. That's what we do. We find those schools of crappies on the sonar, and then we take crankbaits, put weights in front of them so they get down to that 15 to 25 foot depth range, and then we troll those crankbaits, small, just tiny little crankbaits, through those crappies, and we catch them. That's how we do it in the summer months. Down on what we call the crappie factories of the South. This is from the pages of the Outdoor News.
16: 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From local crime and business news to road construction and car accidents, the weekly news recap keeps you up to date on what you need to know. 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Memorials that matter.
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17: In Newcomerstown, Ohio, you'll find an establishment with a unique history from many other businesses with a similar name.
19: Temperance Tavern has got quite a history here in the community also. It was built in 1841 by a gentleman by the name of Andrew Crater.
17: John Arant is part of the local historical society and shares the story of this once busy establishment on a main route for commerce.
19: The front lawn of the tavern at that time was the Ohio Erie Canal. So we had a lot of businesses, sawmills, flour came through Newcomerstown.
17: Despite the name, this was not an ordinary tavern.
19: It was called a tavern, but it was a temperance tavern because Andrew Crater did not believe in selling alcohol. So that was a dry tavern. And it was also a popular spot on the Underground Railroad. as a safe haven to get food, shelter, or the next stop.
17: Wheeling, West Virginia is about 75 miles from Newcomerstown, and prior to West Virginia becoming a state, that town played a role in helping slaves obtain freedom.
19: They still had slave auctions, even though there was no cotton or tobacco farming in Wheeling. They would have slave auctions in downtown Wheeling. The Ohio farmers and cattle people would go across the river, purchase slaves, bring the slaves back into Ohio, and give them their freedom.
17: Temperance Tavern helps tell the story of the Underground Railroad and a unique tavern where you could not purchase alcohol. Traveling the countryside in Newcomerstown, Ohio, I'm Andrew McCrae.

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1: 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A Fergus Falls man was arrested for a domestic disturbance involving a knife Thursday night. The Ottertail County Sheriff's Office says dispatchers received a report of a disturbance taking place north of Fergus Falls near the intersection of U.S. Highway 59 and County Highway 88 at around 7:30. Upon arrival, deputies found a vehicle parked in the middle of the road occupied by a single male, 39-year-old Seth Goltz. He was armed with a knife and refused to exit the vehicle. After speaking to all involved parties, deputies say it was determined that there was probable cause to arrest Goltz for assault. After deputies utilized de-escalation tactics, Goltz put down the knife and was removed from the vehicle without injury. Goltz was taken to the Ottertail County Detention Facility, where he is awaiting court on charges of second-degree assault, domestic assault, and obstructing the legal process. Labor Day weekend is a time to enjoy the last days of summer with friends and family, and the Ottertail County Sheriff's Office is reminding residents to stay safe on the road. Drive sober. If you plan to drink, plan for a sober driver. Never get behind the wheel impaired. Slow down, buckle up, put the phone away, and watch for increased traffic on the road. The Minnesota Office of Traffic Safety says that from January 1st through July 13th, the state had already recorded 1,373 impaired driving crashes and nearly 14,000 DWI arrests. At least 40 of those crashes were deadly. Extra patrol will be on Ottertail County roads throughout the Labor Day weekend. Ottertail County Sheriff Barry Fitzgibbons announced Thursday the commencement of the Law Enforcement Scholarship Program for 2026. The Minnesota Sheriff's Association Board of Directors has established a scholarship fund for the awarding of up to 18 $2,000 scholarships for this year. Sheriff Fitzgibbons says the MSA recognizes the importance of pre-entry training for people considering law enforcement as their career choice. It also acknowledges that some students may need outside help in meeting the cost of such training, even though they excel academically. Scholarships are only available to students currently enrolled in one of the following three categories. Mandated post-skills program, in their second year of a two-year law enforcement program, or in their third or fourth year of a four-year college criminal justice program. Application forms and a statement of procedures are available at the Ottertail County Sheriff's Office. The scholarship deadline is November 30th. A Labor Day weekend tradition more than 70 years in the making returns to Rolog this year when the Western Minnesota Steam Threshers Reunion brings vintage machinery, demonstrations, and history to life. The reunion began in 1940 when local threshermen fired up an old Gar Scott steam engine to thresh for family and friends. In 1954, the event was formally organized and opened to the public. Today, the reunion covers 210 acres and attracts thousands of visitors and volunteers each year. Eileen Austin, who works in administration for the reunion, said Steiger tractors are a featured exhibit this year. The Minnesota DNR is advising boaters to take extra care at public water access sites throughout Minnesota where ongoing drought conditions continue to cause low water levels. Nearly all of the state is experiencing some level of drought, with conditions ranging from moderate to extreme drought. The DNR says 48% of Minnesota is in a severe drought. They advise fall boaters, especially those operating larger watercraft, to be careful at shallow boat ramps, as water levels may also expose stumps, rocks, holes, and sandbars. For KBRFradio.com News, I'm Derek Sidian. Get more news at KBRFradio.com. 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
2: Here's your forecast from News Talk 1250 KBRF. Sunny today with a high of 87 and a north-northeast wind. Mostly clear overnight with a low of 66. There is a chance for scattered rain through the Labor Day weekend with a high of 88 on Saturday, 84 for Sunday's high, Labor Day Monday a high of 80, and Tuesday 83. That's your weather from News Talk 1250 KBRF.
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11: All right, let's do it. 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
12: Yep.
11: Oh, it's Friday. That always feels good. Going to have a lot of fun today, but certainly not a fun topic to kick it all off because this is captivating the nation.
12: Yes, it is. The judge overseeing the Lindsey Clancy murder trial. You know, she's the woman who murdered her three children and has become a hero to some women on the internet. I still think there's got to be some sort of foreign op going that has just, you know, manipulated the algorithm.
11: Yes.
12: But
13: I think it's the time we live in.
12: Well, that too. The judge plans to declare a mistrial. Now, he's giving the defense attorney a chance to file a request for a stay of that decision, and they're going to have a hearing tomorrow morning.
11: Okay.
12: Apparently. And, you know, supposedly there was one juror who wouldn't vote the way the other 11 wanted to, and based on the defense attorney's reaction, it was one guy.
11: Yeah.
12: Nice of him to point out that it was a man, because there's, you know, three guys on the jury, and
11: yes.
12: Narrows it down for the nuts out there.
11: Mm-hmm.
12: It sounds like he was holding out for a murder conviction. I mean, that's an assumption. I think it's a pretty good assumption. If I had to bet, that's how I would bet.
11: I would too.
12: But, you know, again, we don't know for sure what the details are on that, because all of that is private, or is supposed to be kept as private as possible. And so the defense attorney was out there this morning saying, "Hey, yeah, I don't want a mistrial because we kicked the out of their case."
11: Okay. Okay.
14: Reinstruct them on that forcefully.
15: I think I did that yesterday, didn't I?
16: Yes.
14: You did it yesterday. You did it soft. You didn't do it forcefully. And
15: what do you want me to do?
14: I want
15: get
14: you to
15: a, get a brass band. I read the instruction as written by the SJC. The
14: right.
15: Fact that I perhaps didn't give it my full inflection, I'm sorry about that. I'm not an actor. I'm just giving the instructions.
12: Well, I tell you, New England court proceedings are awesome.
11: It's something.
12: What do you
11: man.
12: Want me to do? Hit him with a brass band?
11: Exactly. Well, it's this weird thing about Massachusetts, you know, and, you know, Paul Morrow, the dude they put on Fox, he's a former cop and lawyer. Explain the difference there.
17: So think about it this way. They call it an affirmative defense. All that means is I did it, but I have an excuse. That's all it is. And in her case, it's I did it, but I was hearing voices. I was insane. I should be found not guilty by reason of insanity. Here's the thing that's so odd. Brian Yates just talked about it. In Massachusetts, when you do that, the burden remains with the prosecution. Pretty much every place else, you say, okay, I did it, but I have this excuse. It's on you to demonstrate the validity of your excuse. In Massachusetts, it essentially comes down to this. I did it. I was insane. Prove me wrong. Right. And that's where we are. And the government has to look into her head to see, okay, was she insane? And that's why it's such an amorphous case.
11: Yeah. So you got to be like a mind reader.
12: Yeah.
11: To really know. And by the way, you can tell that dude, Mauro, he's not buying what she's selling. At least
17: she sent him on that errand. And then, quite punctually, is when the voice arrived. That's when her psychosis arrived, when he happened to be out of the house. Then she wakes up in the hospital, says, I was horrified, and do I have a lawyer? And then a week later, in talking to the chaplain, she says, first thing, I'm so glad my children are safe. That's a psychotic statement as well. That's the thing I can't get past, Brian. The fact that her psychosis arrives punctually when he's out of the house because she sent him. Then she's looking for a lawyer. And then a week later, after talking to a lawyer, she's talking to a chaplain, and she's saying, my kids are safe. The psychosis apparently returned. This is very punctual psychosis.
11: Yeah.
5: That's a new terminology. Yeah, I was just going to say that. Punctual psychosis.
12: Yeah, convenient. Yeah.
5: I've had that.
11: Yeah. Really?
5: Yeah.
11: Can you explain it?
5: Not really, because it comes and goes, Jamie.
11: Got it.
5: Yeah.
11: It's just unfortunate times?
5: Yeah, sometimes, yeah.
11: It is amazing, though, the amount of people that are seemingly defending her. Mm-hmm. At least online. Again, and you brought this up yesterday. I think we all have in some fashion or another. Most of the women we're talking to are not on that side of saying, well, I understand it. No, it's like, yeah, postpartum's a thing, of course. But my gosh, strangling your kids and how long it took. And then if you've gone into the graphic detail of it, my gosh, man. That's beyond.
5: Well, doesn't admission, too, take away reasonable doubt?
12: Well, what he was talking about with Massachusetts law, we just heard Mr. Morrow saying, is you have to, the state has to prove that she wasn't insane at the time.
11: Right.
12: Or wasn't in a state of psychosis.
11: That's why it was so important when they're talking about, hey, she had her wits about her enough to send that dude on the errand so she could do it. Is that really psychosis?
12: Yeah.
11: And then that's the question. Okay. Let's talk about voter fraud, because it never happens. It's rare.
12: Right.
11: It's rare, and it never has anything to do with the outcome of an election. And if you suggest so, you're an election denier.
12: Of course, naturally. Safest and secure ever.
11: Mm-hmm.
12: DHS agents, meanwhile, are being assigned to look through voter rolls to make sure that only eligible citizens are able to vote. Democrats don't like this for some reason. And on CNN, Aaron Burnett brought out New Jersey Governor Mikey Sherrill to criticize this. Now, it was very funny because Aaron Burnett did bring up, albeit very gently, the fact that hundreds of non-citizens did vote in New Jersey, something they only disclosed years after the fact, after, you know, the time had passed when you could actually do something to rectify any of this.
11: Aaron Burnett actually brings that up, huh?
12: Kind of.
11: Well,
7: you got ahead of a story. You came out and announced it, right? So this was transparency. You said,
11: "Oh, bull crap!" Right there.
12: Yeah, yeah.
11: Stop the recording so early on, dude. She was forced to come out.
12: Yeah, it's not transparency if you're getting ahead of a story.
11: Exactly.
12: Those two things don't exist in the same universe.
5: Let's look at the replay, Judge. What do you have to say?
11: Oh, gosh.
7: You said that 6,600 non-citizens in New Jersey had been improperly registered to vote by the DMV. This was before you were elected. It turns out more than 300 of them actually voted. And, you know, you came out and put all this out there. Are you worried that an error like that gives Trump, though, the opening to make the voter fraud claims, to say, hey, New Jersey, give us your voter rolls since you showed us that problem. What if there's more?
11: Hold on a second. Before she answers, okay, David, you went to, like, a journalism school or whatever, right?
12: Yeah.
11: Okay. You cannot tell me that if you played that example for a class, say, let's go back 25 years, that people say, great job with the setup to that question.
12: Well, no, because, I mean, you're looking
11: at it.
12: That's
11: hackery.
12: You're looking through the microscope from the wrong end.
11: Yes.
12: There. It's not, doesn't this just embolden Trump? No, it's, didn't this kind of prove Trump right?
11: Exactly.
5: Yeah.
12: That there is reason to look into who is registered to vote and who is actually voting. There's a reason that maybe we should be looking at this.
11: People that pay attention know this is propaganda, but do you have to make it so obvious?
12: Right.
11: My gosh, go.
8: I think what the people of New Jersey want to see is a transparent, accountable government
7: so they understand what's going on and how it's going to be fixed and rectified. That is what I'm presenting to people, and keeping them informed. And Trump is doing the exact opposite.
11: How?
7: Making spurious claims, presenting no evidence, constantly hiding.
11: No evidence?
5: You just gave
11: evidence.
5: You got
11: caught.
5: You just gave it.
11: Oh, my gosh.
7: Constantly hiding the ball from people. And he knows it's not working, which is why you see these desperate attempts to, in any way possible, steal the outcome of the election.
5: Oh, my God.
11: What a clown car. That's incredible. Man, oh, man. Okay. Well, thanks for bringing that in.
5: Yeah.
11: That was really good. Did you guys happen to see J.D. Vance's mom?
5: No, I heard about this, but I haven't heard it yet.
11: Okay. I thought it was comical because they were talking about how much Abdul El-Sayed is going after J.D. Vance.
5: Oh, yeah.
11: And then different people, just especially on the left, really hate him. And the question was, why do you think that's so? Why do they hate your son, you know, so much?
8: I think they're jealous, honestly. He's got a beautiful wife, 4 beautiful children. And jealousy is the only thing I can think of. You know, I'd probably punch the guy if I ever seen him, and then that would get me in trouble. So I'll just go with the flow.
11: I just love regular person honesty.
5: Right. I watched Mama in the movie. She's nobody to play with.
11: Oh, buddy.
5: No.
12: J.D. Vance is the guy they all pretend to be.
11: Isn't that the truth? Yes, very much so. Yeah. And what a great American story. And that's what media and the left can do to a great story. All right. The 5 stories we're watching today, much more straight ahead right here.

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0: The Markley, Van Camp, and Robbins Show. Jamie Markley, David Van Camp, Scott Robbins. You know what it's time for? Yeah, the five stories we're watching today.
1: One, two, four, five. Number five, the Missouri Supreme Court ruled that the state's redrawn congressional map cannot be used in this year's midterm elections, even though they've already had the primaries based on the new map. So now the state of Missouri is going to be appealing to the Supreme Court. It's an emergency appeal. Hey, let kick this decision off until after the election. We've already drawn the lines here.
0: Right.
1: No. We'll wait for this now. Number four, per the Free Beacon, Philadelphia Public Schools hosted a prison abolition workshop for students as young as seventh grade, taught by a convicted felon who not only was involved in the torching of a police car, but argued that Jews control the media. The sessions took place at the workshop school, where 0% of students are proficient in math.
2: Does anybody bet anybody?
1: Oh, they did. They liked what he had to say, probably.
0: Right.
2: So the Jew thing, just leave it in. Okay.
1: Yeah. Right.
2: Yeah. No.
1: Yeah.
0: Well, for the left, yeah, that's a win.
1: Yeah,
2: unbelievable.
1: Yeah. Number three, the judge is overseeing the Lindsey Clancy murder trial. He's close to declaring a mistrial. They basically have a day to make the argument that he shouldn't declare a mistrial after there was one holdout. The defense attorney says, hey, that one holdout should be removed, and so they'll have arguments later about that. Number two, U.S. Jobs report tripled expectations, up 162,000 in the past month, and the last 2 months' jobs just got revised up by 55,000. It's either that or we gained or lost a billion. Who knows? And then number one, per AAA, diesel prices have set a new record at $5.85 a gallon, being the national average. That is not good.
3: I'm sorry, women. Damn it.
0: What about us?
2: Yeah, no kidding.
1: Those are the top five stories that we're watching today.
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4: Okay. I'll let you guys pick. Would you like to hear some world-class politician McGurkin? Or would you like to hear just media members boot it like crazy?
2: I'll let David pick this one.
1: I like media members boot it like crazy.
4: Well, this is from Mays Moore. You have said one of your favorite follows on X.
1: Oh, yeah. He always brings the receipts. He's very good at what he does.
4: Yeah. You remember when Elon Musk bought Twitter?
1: Yeah.
4: Basically to save free speech.
1: Mm-hmm.
4: And what was predicted by, well, legacy media and left media, that it was going to be trashed? Obviously, that hasn't happened. So when you look back at all these horrible takes, it's something you can enjoy.
5: Elon Musk has managed to bring Twitter to the brink of collapse in just 3 weeks.
6: This is the end, or was the end, of Twitter.
7: Would this one come back from destroying Twitter, burning it to the ground?
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10: Twitter is really in an ever-quickening death spiral. They're going to have a hard time just keeping the lights on.
11: Better engagement.
4: Whoa, sorry, man. That was not part of the feed I saw. Holy mackerel.
2: Yikes.
4: That was all broadcast media. Okay, you want to hear some more of my audio?
2: No.
4: You sure you do? Of course you do.
2: David's
4: man, that's twice this week.
2: David with the save. He's a goalie on this show.
4: Man, I was going to play that old clip, too, with Elon Musk. And what's that dude from CNBC? I always forget his name. Sorkin?
2: Yeah.
4: Whatever it is?
2: Yeah.
4: And he's like, but you can't, whatever, whatever.
2: Yeah.
4: And Elon's like, go bleep yourself.
2: Right.
4: But I think there's two versions of that. And one I'm not sure was all the way edited. So I'm not even going to risk that one for
2: no,
4: the biscuit,
2: don't.
4: Scott, because
2: no.
4: I know your heart can't take
2: no,
4: it.
2: No, and I know I can't. No, I'm already in flop sweat is forming all over. At least it wasn't me. So you guys, you know, it wasn't me.
4: No, that was not.
2: I'll get accused of monkey buttoning something, so.
4: No.
2: There'll be pictures of me as a monkey at the board.
4: Oh, God. Well, I guess you want to hear some world-class McGurkin.
1: Yes, let's do that one.
4: All right. Yeah. Do you know who Jake Sullivan's wife is? Democratic rep,
2: I think, yeah, I knew, but I forgot. Yeah.
4: Maggie Goodlander.
1: Maggie Goodlander, yeah.
4: Yeah, there was a debate going on. And they both want to protect trans kids, you know. But when you're just asked this simple question, it should be an easy answer. If you're just a common sense person, right?
2: Okay.
4: Roll it.
11: You have both indicated strong support for trans youth. Is this sports access issue something you want to keep fighting over, given the court ruling and that polling shows the overwhelming majority of the public disagrees with you? Congresswoman Goodlander, we'll start with you.
4: Okay.
12: Well, I'll say this. You know, I grew up playing sports in Nashua, and team sports really shaped who I am as a person. It taught me so much about how you work with other people, and that's...
4: Time out.
12: That's what this job is
4: okay?
12: all about.
4: You're rolling your eyes like crazy.
2: Yeah, well, it taught me so much. It taught me about...
4: Yeah.
2: And one of the lollipop kids. What's up with that?
4: Oh, you mean with her voice inflection?
2: Yeah, she like 3 feet tall? She sounds like it.
4: No, I think she's... I mean, I don't know how tall she
2: normal
4: is. Maybe
2: 5'4",
4: I'm guessing?
2: I don't know.
4: Somewhere in there, but not part of the Lollipop Guild, I don't, like as little, far as I know.
2: Little hands and little features. Yeah, I don't know.
4: All right. Go ahead.
12: That's what this job is all about. It's about... It's a human business where you really have to understand how to work with people at every level of government. You know, every day I'm working alongside our state leaders, our local leaders, and I've got to work with people who... I learned the same lesson in the Navy, but... It was really the earliest lesson for me was on the sports field. And I.
4: So aren't you glad there weren't dongs in your sport when you were growing up and that you had a shot?
2: No kidding.
4: You know?
12: And I believe that every American should have that chance to be able to participate in a team sport in a way that's going to be fair on a level playing field, in a way that's going to be safe.
4: Well, then
12: and in a way that's going to make sure
4: answer.
12: That everyone's got a shot. There's no more American idea than that. And that's where I come down on this. This is something that I believe in. And I think most Americans would want to see every kid have a chance to compete and to be part of a team.
4: They can. You just have to do it with other dudes if you're a dude.
2: I nodded off about three quarters of the way through that one.
4: That's world-class McGurkin. Okay. Oh, the Trumpster's got quite a quote. We'll get to that in What's Your Story next.

0: Market time on the Red River Farm Network. I'm John Wick. The grain market's trading lower to end this week. Randy Martinson of Martinson Ag Risk Management says the war premium is now coming out of this market.
1: You know, this is going to be a week where we're going to see, the ability of people to hold their positions more than anything. You know, I think that'll be the way to put this week. As you know, the big news that broke, of course, came from Putin when he basically agreed, yeah, maybe we should sit down and have some peace talks, but it should just be Ukraine and us that's doing the talking. And it kind of tells us that everybody's kind of getting a little bit weary of the war going on with Russia and Ukraine, and they want it to end. And it's starting to become pretty expensive for those countries, because without them being able to ship grain this year, they're not getting much revenue, and that's going to be hard to afford to continue with the war effort.
0: Randy Martinson, Martinson Ag Risk Management. Randy will be a part of the Red River Farm Network Market Outlook panels at the Big Iron Farm Show. We are seeing wheat down in the teens, lower money there, corn 1 to 2 down, 1 to 3 down actually, and the soybean market generally 4 cents lower. Cattle futures are trading weaker as well. The cash cattle market is quiet on a Friday. No bids currently on the table. There's still some trade that could develop on a live cattle basis. Movement thus far this week has been very thin, but it may be likely that the dress cattle trade in the north is all but done at this point in the week. Reporting Agriculture's Business, you're listening to the Red River Farm Network.
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0: And proceed. We have Minneapolis wheat, the December contract right now down 14 and three-quarter cents at 750 and three-quarters. Chicago wheat, the D's contract down 16. We're down 16 and a quarter for the Kansas City wheat.

0: Markley, Van Camp, and Robbins Show. Jamie Markley, David Van Camp, Scott Robbins. So Trump was talking about Spain?
1: Yeah, he was. He was doing this interview with GB News in the UK, saying that, hey, Spain's in a lot of trouble unless they turn it around quickly, especially after what happened in Ceuta with, you know, thousands and tens of thousands of people just rushing the border.
2: Oh, yeah. Yeah.
3: Spain will be a ruined country, and I've had my own problems with Spain because Spain doesn't behave very well with respect to NATO. They don't pay what they should be paying. It's very sad. Other countries pay, and they don't want to pay. They just say, we're not going to pay.
4: Yeah.
3: And it's terrible. But what's happened there, and it's, you know, I guess the same gentleman, what's happening there is very sad to watch. And hopefully other countries like the UK, where you have your own problems, but it's not as visible as that. You know, you don't have thousands of people just bum-rushing your country. I've never seen anything like it.
2: Just the way he talks sometimes, I can't help it.
5: I haven't heard the term bum-rushing in quite some time.
2: It's been a while, man.
1: Yeah. I think it's appropriate in that context.
5: That's a good one to bring back. I agree.
2: Oh, yeah. Well, it does seem like people are rising up there, like, enough. This is crazy. How can you allow this to happen? Absolutely nuts.
5: The
1: prime minister at the time, let us remind ourselves that diversity is our strength. I'm not making that up. He said that.
2: Yes, he did.
1: Like, oh, my gosh.
2: Just like you go to the same lines over and over, even when it's completely tone deaf. It doesn't matter. You're just going to stick to the script. All right. Let's go to Texas. What did Talarico say now?
1: Yeah, James Talarico, he's the Democrat running for Senate in Texas. And he's starting to take on the Beto cadence, trying to sort of mimic that delivery.
2: Why would you do that? He's a loser.
1: I don't know.
2: He didn't win. Okay, go.
6: I wish our government would go after pedophiles the way they go after brown men headed to work at 7 a.m.
2: Who's going after brown men at 7 a.m.?
5: I don't know.
1: Are you talking about illegal aliens?
2: Maybe.
1: Because in that case, yeah, that's the job of federal law enforcement.
2: Yes. I don't think they care what color anybody is.
1: No, talk to Milo about that.
2: Yeah, no kidding.
5: Just equating the two.
2: Of course he is.
5: Come on, man.
2: Yes, go ahead.
6: I wish this government would close billionaire tax loopholes like they're closing public schools across this nation.
1: Where's that happening?
5: I don't know. You're right with the Beto cadence, though.
2: Yeah, I'm hearing
5: it. I can hear it. Yeah.
2: Yeah.
1: Like he's trying to lower the tone of his voice, too.
5: Yes.
2: Well, if schools have been closing, that's because populations go down.
1: Yeah.
2: And people that have choices of where they could send their kids to school aren't sending them to some of those schools, so then they end up closing. Right. After COVID, remember all the private school and homeschooling boom?
1: Mm-hmm.
2: That's not Republicans. That's people making a choice, idiot.
6: I wish this government would fund our health care like they fund new forever wars in the Middle East that no one asked for. Our politics in this country is broken. Our priorities are backwards, but we can change that. We can turn this around. We can protect our immigrant neighbors and prosecute the Epstein class.
1: The Epstein class, I guess that tests pretty well because I hear it. I just sort of roll my eyes, though, because until like 5 minutes ago, Democrats never cared about Epstein.
2: Not at all. No. And the immigrant class is protected.
1: Yeah.
2: The illegal immigrant class isn't. There's a huge difference there. But always changing the language, that's just part of it. Oh, yeah. All right, it's that time. We do it a couple of times a day. Go around the table. It may not be the biggest story out there, but it caught your attention. You want to bring it in. So, David, what's your story today?
1: Well, President Trump has put a new spin on an old story he likes to tell about Ozempic and all those GLP-1s.
5: The fat shot.
1: The fat shot drug.
2: Yeah.
1: And he brought that up again.
2: Okay, go ahead.
7: Or for the fat drug, as I say, you know, a friend of mine, very, very heavy, is a very obese person. I said, you're an extremely obese person.

0: But he's a brilliant guy. He's a Wall Street guy. He's a brutal man, but smart as hell. But he's got a serious weight problem. And he called me up, and he's from New York. He's one of the top guys on Wall Street. He's begging me, because I've told the story a couple of times, not to mention his name, because I'll destroy his reputation. But he's tough as hell, and he's smart, vicious, wild. I said, are you taking this stuff? Yeah. I said, it's not working. You look like shit. I said, it's not working. But he got me going.
1: I cannot believe he referenced him again.
2: Yeah.
3: I like every time it's like he's putting out breadcrumbs to help us figure out who this person is.
2: Yeah.
3: Like he's just giving a little bit more detail.
1: Are internet sleuths on this? Do they have an idea?
3: You know what? I should have looked that up ahead of time. I'm going to look it up right now.
1: Well, I'm trying to remember the cadence he had before.
0: Seriously overweight.
1: Yeah.
0: And he takes the fat shot. I said, it's not working.
1: Did he also call him
0: highly neurotic?
1: Oh, yeah. I forgot about that. Oh, my gosh. That's just brutal.
2: Mm-hmm.
1: Okay. Nothing yet, David?
3: Nah, well, people have guessed Elon Musk, but Elon Musk is not he's not trim, but he's not obese.
2: No.
1: I think he did take that for a while or something, right?
3: Maybe.
1: But there were reports of that?
2: He's taken a lot of stuff.
1: Yeah.
2: Mm-hmm.
1: I don't know if you knew this. Maze Moore on X, he did this whole thing about how Elon was going to destroy Twitter and all these people got it wrong. Do you want me to play that clip? Anybody? Probably not. Anyway, Scott, what do you got for what's your story?
2: Remember we had the story the other day. The new photo has shown Wheel of Fortune announcer Jim Thornton. He was the guy that got suspended, remember?
1: Yes.
2: On the airplane?
1: Yes.
2: Do you know why?
1: I did see this.
2: Looking at alleged pedophilia chat rooms while on an airplane.
1: Whoa. But there's more to the story.
2: Yeah, there is. Seen looking at a laptop while on an American Airlines flight.
1: Mm-hmm.
2: A close-up of the screenshot shows disturbing messages. A nice hangout for kids. Yeah, there were other graphic, very graphic sexual connotations on there as well. And somebody saw this on the plane and intervened. Said, hey, this guy's looking at pedo stuff.
1: Took a picture of it.
2: Yeah, and so they, of course, alerted authorities. And authorities then boarded the plane when it landed and hauled him off. Now, his lawyer has said today that it was a total mistake. He got to that place by total mistake.
1: Mm-hmm.
2: And when he got there, he realized what it was. Mm-hmm. And he immediately came off of it and has never gone back to it. Wasn't actually looking at anything.
1: Yeah.
2: That's his defense.
1: Well, there's another part to the defense, too. In that, they said Thornton's been active in suicide prevention advocacy ever since losing a close relative to suicide 2 years ago.
2: Oh, that's right. Yeah.
1: And he apparently meant to visit a suicide prevention chat room, but was mistakenly sent to the other site because it has a similar URL. I don't know if you're buying that or not, but that's what the lawyer said.
3: Maybe, but closed it immediately is interesting because it was open long enough for someone to, one, notice, and then, two, take a picture.
2: Get a picture of it.
1: Mm-hmm.
2: Yeah.
3: So maybe that's true, but that's hard for me to believe.
1: Yeah. Also said, listen, man, I'm not the guy's lawyer. I don't know if I'm buying this or not. I'm just telling you what he said. That there's no child pornography or unlawful content on that site. And that Thornton has never viewed, downloaded, or consumed any child porn.
2: Yeah.
1: So. Well,
3: and that'll be pretty easy, especially if he was just on his phone. That'll be pretty easy for the cops to suss out whether or not that's true.
1: I would think so.
3: They may have already done it.
1: It could be. Then, so if you're Wheel of Fortune, what do you do with that?
3: I think you wait for a long, you temporarily recast the role as long as he's in legal limbo, and then you let, you know, the feds or whoever's taking lead on this come out and put out the press release, and then you bring him back in. If it was truly just a mistake and a misunderstanding, yeah, bring him back.
1: Yeah. The thing is, what, Scott? Go ahead.
2: I don't know, man. I just, you know, it's one of those things. And getting back to your original argument, to like, you were on it long enough, and if you realized immediately what was going on, like, oh my gosh, I shouldn't be here. How did I get here? you would immediately close it down. You wouldn't give somebody the opportunity to go, that guy's looking at some nasty stuff.
1: Well,
2: or maybe you, I don't know. I don't want to cast aspersions here because I don't know. I'm just saying there's more than meets the eye, I guess, going on here. But
1: if you're really believing him.
2: Yeah.
1: Okay. You could also make the argument, if he's really looking at this, you know, for nefarious reasons, are you going to do it on a plane in front of somebody? That doesn't make much sense.
2: I would think not, but I would imagine that most people would think you wouldn't be looking at it on a plane. So therefore, yeah, I don't know.
1: The other part is for people that are familiar with the story and fans of the show, they bring him back. It's always in the back of your mind when you hear the voice. And I'm not saying they should turf him. I don't think you can legally if nothing comes of it.
2: Yeah, if he's innocent.
1: Yeah.
2: I don't know how provable that is, but if he's innocent, yeah.
1: Well,
2: I don't know,
1: dude. I'm sure some sort of internet forensic person could tell you how long he was on that site.
3: Oh, definitely.
2: Oh, probably. I've been assuming they took the phone when they arrested him.
1: So,
2: or a laptop, it could have been. I don't know.
1: And if so, how long is acceptable to say, yeah, he got right off of it? You talking 15 seconds, 10 seconds?
2: We don't know that.
1: Well, I know, but I'm asking you.
2: I don't know.
3: I'd probably give a grace period of 20 to 30 seconds because there could be a situation where you're reading and you're like, what is this? What is this?
1: Yeah, what is this?
3: And then all of a sudden you're like, oh, no, and you click off of it.
1: Right, like, oh, my gosh, what is that? Like, that's crazy.
3: Especially if they're saying there were no images and it was text.
2: That right, text there. Only. I don't. And again, I don't know.
1: Yeah. Disturbing, though.
2: It is disturbing.
1: Yeah. But my gosh, if all of a sudden you're looking for whatever site and you come across something different and you're trying to figure out what it is, what a terrible thing to happen to you.
3: Yeah, I don't know, man. I mean, I've been on millions of websites and I've never stumbled on that.
2: I was going to say that.
1: Yeah.
2: Yeah, I was going to say that.
1: But at the same time, how often are you on a suicide prevention chat site either? I don't know.
2: I'm not.
1: Right. I don't know, man. I have no idea.
2: It is weird.
1: I happen to see this story. Always find it interesting, where all of a sudden we got a new highest grossing concert in history. You know who it is?
2: No.
1: Maybe you've seen this, David?
3: I have not seen it.
2: It's got to be a country guy. It Morgan Wallen.
1: $34.729 million one night.
2: Holy cow.
1: First single show concert to make over $30 million.
2: Wow.
1: This was a sold-out crowd of 56,109 fans. Average ticket price, about $618.
2: Rush.
1: No.
2: Okay.
1: You were closer the first time when you were saying it.
2: The country guy, Morgan Wallen?
1: Not Morgan Wallen.
2: Wow.
1: Alan Jackson's final show.
2: Wow. Man.
1: Wow!
2: That's a whopping amount of money.
1: Isn't that crazy?
2: Yes.
3: Wasn't this one of those things sort of like every year it's such and such quarterback got signed to the largest deal ever for that position or whatever. It's just basically the ceiling just keeps getting raised and raised and raised to where you're basically going to have it every year.
1: Because of inflation.
3: Yes.
1: But then, yeah, you adjust for inflation, yeah. That sort of thing. Yeah.
2: That's a lot of money, though.
1: Yes.
2: Staggering.
1: Yeah.
2: Wow.
1: Yeah.
2: Wonder what it cost to book him.
1: You can look it up.
2: I wonder what that upfront cost is. I'll bet that's...
1: You can't anymore. He's done. That was
2: multi-millions. It. Multi-millions. Oh, I was going to have him play my birthday party.
1: That was... Yeah, you were.
2: Dang it.
1: You don't even like country. Nimrod's the news and the news update next.

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6: Here's your forecast from News Talk 1250 KBRF. Sunny today with a high of 87 and a north-northeast wind. Mostly clear overnight with a low of 66. There is a chance for scattered rain through the Labor Day weekend with a high of 88 on Saturday, 84 for Sunday's high, Labor Day Monday a high of 80, and Tuesday 83. That's your weather from News Talk 1250 KBRF.
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0: Markley, Van Camp, and Robbins show. Jamie Markley, David Van Camp, Scott Robbins.
1: And he takes the fat shot. I said, it's not working.
0: It doesn't work for everybody. And some people don't want needles. You know, and some people get the side effects.
2: Yes.
0: Boy. You really don't want that.
2: No.
0: If you're a person that would like to lose significant weight and you don't want to deal with needles and just would really like some other alternative and without the side effects, there is a product called Lean that's worked for a lot of people.
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2: A coder has caught the AI program Claude viewing adult content.
0: Oh, goodness.
2: The internet has declared artificial gooner intelligence being achieved.
0: They're going to take over.
2: Well, they are. I mean, they're researching everything about us. Anatomy? I mean, oh, my gosh.
0: Wow. All right, we got to get to Nimrods. This is a strange one.
4: When the going gets tough.
5: Damn it, this is too hard.
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7: I love the poorly educated.
0: All right. Nimrods in the News. We go to Florida, of course. 58-year-old Christopher Johnson facing felony charges after he allegedly stole a mortuary stretcher and cot cover.
3: What?
0: Yes.
3: Oh, my gosh.
0: Worth, what would you guess that's worth?
3: Mortuary
0: stretcher and cot cover.
3: $1,200.
0: $7,100.
3: Oh, my gosh.
0: Stole it from a local funeral home. And it does sound strange, but apparently that's kind of his thing. He was connected to a string of similar thefts across four states. So Alabama, Georgia, Florida, South Carolina. And one of the tools they used to catch him was one of those flock cameras.
3: Hmm. Oh, the ones they want to ban everywhere?
0: Yeah. Well, they're invasive, but some people say very effective. Apparently, the investigation remains ongoing because police believe Christopher may have stolen more mortuary stretchers from other places.
3: Dang. What do you do with them after that? I don't even want to know.
2: Sell them,
3: who knows? Yeah, there's some propped up in his basement somewhere with mannequins laying on them. Who knows?
0: See, you go freaky, and David's like, it's probably money.
3: I've seen too many weird movies, that's all.
0: They think it's because he just understands the resale market.
3: Very well could be.
0: And you can make a bunch of money with it.
3: I strike my mannequin comment.
0: Yeah.
3: But if I'm right...
0: Well, at least everybody knows where your mind goes right now. Yeah. Oh, geez.
3: The dark side.
0: And that's Nimrods in the News.

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9: 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A Fergus Falls man was arrested for a domestic disturbance involving a knife Thursday night. The Otter Tail County Sheriff's Office says dispatchers received a report of a disturbance taking place north of Fergus Falls near the intersection of U.S. Highway 59 and County Highway 88 at around 7:30. Upon arrival, deputies found a vehicle parked in the middle of the road occupied by a single male, 39-year-old Seth Goltz. He was armed with a knife and refused to exit the vehicle. After speaking to all involved parties, deputies say it was determined that there was probable cause to arrest Goltz for assault. After deputies utilized de-escalation tactics, Goltz put down the knife and was removed from the vehicle without injury. Goltz was taken to the Otter Tail County Detention Facility, where he is awaiting court on charges of second-degree assault, domestic assault, and obstructing the legal process. A radar-indicated tornado warning was issued in southwestern Otter Tail and northern Grant counties Thursday night. The Otter Tail County Sheriff's Office has not received any reports of damage from the storm, and no major power outages occurred. You can see images of the storm system on the KBRF Radio Facebook page. Labor Day weekend is a time to enjoy the last days of summer with friends and family, and the Otter Tail County Sheriff's Office is reminding residents to stay safe on the road. Drive sober. If you plan to drink, plan for a sober driver. Never get behind the wheel impaired. Slow down, buckle up, put the phone away, and watch for increased traffic on the road. The Minnesota Office of Traffic Safety says that from January 1st through July 13th, the state had already recorded 1,373 impaired driving crashes and nearly 14,000 DWI arrests. At least 40 of those crashes were deadly. Extra patrol will be on Otter Tail County roads throughout the Labor Day weekend. Otter Tail County Sheriff Barry Fitzgibbons announced Thursday the commencement of the Law Enforcement Scholarship Program for 2026. The Minnesota Sheriff's Association Board of Directors has established a scholarship fund for the awarding of up to 18 $2,000 scholarships for this year. Sheriff Fitzgibbon says the MSA recognizes the importance of pre-entry training for people considering law enforcement as their career choice. It also acknowledges that some students may need outside help in meeting the cost of such training, even though they excel academically. Scholarships are only available to students currently enrolled in one of the following three categories: mandated post-skills program, in their second year of a two-year law enforcement program, or in their third or fourth year of a four-year college criminal justice program. Application forms and a statement of procedures are available at the Otter Tail County Sheriff's Office. The scholarship deadline is November 30th. A Labor Day weekend tradition more than 70 years in the making returns to Rolog this year when the Western Minnesota Steam Threshers Reunion brings vintage machinery, demonstrations, and history to life. The reunion began in 1940 when local threshermen fired up an old Gar Scott steam engine to thresh for family and friends. In 1954, the event was formally organized and opened to the public. Today, the reunion covers 210 acres and attracts thousands of visitors and volunteers each year. Eileen Austin, who works in administration for the reunion, said Steiger tractors are a featured exhibit this year. The BCA has identified the two men killed in Wednesday's mass shooting at the Shoreline Apartments in Minneapolis. BCA Superintendent Drew Evans says 63-year-old Dale Henry Spry and 61-year-old Muse Afra were both residents of the building and were shot on the ninth floor. Suspected gunman 35-year-old Carlton Johnson was killed during an exchange of gunfire with Minneapolis police. Investigators say the incident began during a child exchange connected to a custody case outside the building. Six people were wounded, including three police officers. One woman remains in critical condition. Evans says the domestic violence was central to the incident. The investigation into what led to the shooting continues. The Minnesota DNR is advising boaters to take extra care at public water access sites throughout Minnesota where ongoing drought conditions continue to cause low water levels. Nearly all of the state is experiencing some level of drought, with conditions ranging from moderate to extreme drought. The DNR says 48% of Minnesota is in a severe drought. They advise fall boaters, especially those operating larger watercraft, to be careful at shallow boat ramps, as water levels may also expose stumps, rocks, holes, and sandbars. For KBRFradio.com News, I'm Derek Sidian. Get more news at KBRFradio.com. 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
1: Here's your forecast from News Talk 1250 KBRF. Sunny today with a high of 87 and a north-northeast wind. Mostly clear overnight with a low of 66. There is a chance for scattered rain through the Labor Day weekend with a high of 88 on Saturday, 84 for Sunday's high, Labor Day Monday a high of 80, and Tuesday 83. That's your weather from News Talk 1250 KBRF.
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17: All right, well, the judge overseeing the Lindsey Clancy triple murder trial is planning to declare a mistrial because there was one holdout on the jury. The assumption is that this is a person who was not going to rule that she was not criminally responsible for murdering her three children.
18: That's the assumption.
17: Yeah, and it's a guy. Well, yeah, the defense attorney actually even said, yeah, he identified him.
18: Way to go.
19: There's only three guys,
17: so.
19: Yeah.
17: Boy, I hope those guys have good security. Okay. At least leaving the grounds of the courthouse, you know?
18: Yeah.
17: The CNN was kicking this around today. Of course, apparently race is a part of this.
18: Yes, because it's got to be white men are the worst and drove her to do it, something like that?
17: Or we're only paying attention to it because it's a white lady?
18: Oh.
17: I don't know. This is Tia Mitchell.
19: That's a weird argument.
17: Yeah, Washington Bureau Chief, the Atlanta Journal-Constitution.
20: So I think it's a good opportunity to see our justice system at work, flaws and all. But I think we can't ignore the nuance of, you know, race, not just gender, but race. We can't ignore the nuance of, you know, just the optics of why does this trial draw so much attention when there are, you know, other things we could be focusing on. And I just, you know, that is not to fault anyone for focusing on this. But at the end of the day, when you talk about who gets to raise $1 million when they're accused of killing three children, we just can't ignore some of those optics and dynamics. And I think those rightly should be part of the conversations we're having now. And that goes even beyond just this particular allegation and this particular trial. So
18: yeah, you can't ignore it. We should pay attention to it, because that's the damnedest part of all this, is that black women that kill their kids, they aren't afforded the same type of money for a lawyer that the white women are. Well, is that what I'm understanding there?
17: I guess. I would also submit as evidence, I know he's not a black woman, but Carmelo Anthony, his family is raising hundreds of thousands of dollars after he murdered a white kid.
18: Yeah, but that was because of white rage, yeah. David.
17: George Floyd got, like, well, his family got a lot of money from the city of Minneapolis, and he got three celebrity funerals for dying.
18: Yeah, but that was because of racism. No, it doesn't make any freaking sense. It doesn't have to.
17: Well, no, and to be honest, and I'll just say, because we don't usually just harp on, you know, murder trials, because if you did that, you'd be doing it constantly.
18: Sure.
17: The biggest, I guess, in an interest of this story has been the reaction to it. That you have somebody who brutally murdered her three children, and you have, again, I think it is a small percentage, but you have a very vocal percentage of women who are out there saying, same, Lindsay.
18: Yeah.
17: It's like, well, wait a minute. That's sort of the, you know, that's become the common widespread interest of this.
18: To your point on that, I think we mentioned this last week. When it comes to some stories, especially like this, I'm thinking to myself, I don't even want to know that much about it. I know it's awful. It's terrible. And I know, David, you'll probably have it covered from the news angle. And it's not like I just do that with all the stories. But, man, when it gets brutal like that and they're talking about what the kids went through when you're reading these stories, I'm like, I don't need that. Yeah. I just don't want it. And so, yeah, I was just figuring, okay, they're going to find her guilty. She's going to be somewhere where insane people go and life goes on. Awful for the kids. I'm sure they're probably in a better place. That sort of thing. But it was all of these women coming out to support. And then the story's written about that. And you're like, man, we really are living in insane times.
12: Yeah.
18: And I think you're right. That's why there's been a lot of interest that's gained over the last week or two. There are always the true crime people that are into this sort of stuff.
12: Well, you...
18: Not my gig.
12: Absolve people from evil.
18: Yeah.
12: How do you do that? I mean...
18: And again, if you didn't know any of the particulars, and it was, there was psychosis, and it had something to do with postpartum, and with the, you know, amount of drugs she was on, whatever, you could have compassion for somebody that lost their mind that then was completely sorry about what happened. You don't have to, or you could, whatever. But you still have to pay the price for it. You just can't say, well, they could go on and live in society even though they just had a mental break and strangled their kids. Yeah. No. That's insane.
12: Well, it's everybody who's been involved with mass murder is crazy. What? I mean, they're all nuts. I mean, you can't just say, well, you know, that's a breakdown of society. They wanted help and they didn't get it or whatever.
18: But again, that's the algorithm, man.
12: I mean,
18: from social media.
17: Well, I think the other sort of tangential tragedy of this is that I think all of us will agree that things like postpartum depression do exist. They're serious and they should be taken seriously.
18: Sure.
17: And that, and if you know somebody's going through that, you should try to get them help. But this almost stigmatizes the entire thing even more, because now how many people are out there going, oh, she had postpartum depression, not going to leave her alone with my kids.
18: Exactly.
17: Because she could snap and strangle them.
18: Right. And you got a bunch of women out there saying, yep, totally understand.
17: Yeah.
18: Whoa! Yeah. You know, and I know we had this clip earlier. I want to hear this again. Just because I think it paints the picture of what Paul Morrow, who's the former cop and lawyer, talked about with the punctual psychosis. You know?
13: Sent them on that errand, and then quite punctually is when the voice arrived. That's when her psychosis arrived, when he happened to be out of the house. Then she wakes up in the hospital, says, I was horrified, and do I have a lawyer? And then a week later, in talking to the chaplain, she says, first thing, I'm so glad my children are safe. That's a psychotic statement as well. That's the thing I can't get past, Brian. The fact that her psychosis arrives punctually when he's out of the house because she sent him. Then she's looking for a lawyer. And then a week later, after talking to a lawyer, she's talking to a chaplain, and she's saying, my kids are safe. The psychosis apparently returned. This is very punctual psychosis.
18: Yeah. You can tell he's not buying it.
17: Yeah.
18: All right. Some more updates on that a little bit later. Hear Trump talking about what Iran was trying to do, the rocket, and then what they did. Just some of his statements are just funny to me.
14: They were trying to build a rocket that drops mines. Who does that? Did you ever build a rocket that dropped? I never heard of such a thing, but that's what they were doing. They were building it. It was almost finished, so we took it out. We saw that they were building it. We see everything that they're doing. They can't move. They can't go to the bathroom without us seeing it.
18: Yeah.
17: Boy, who wants that detail?
12: I don't know.
18: Yeah, I don't think so. I mean, you're hearing all the reports, and I don't think legacy media is reporting on it that much. Yeah. They're hurting badly, financially and otherwise, in Iran.
12: Yeah.
18: Like, it does seem boiling point, but then again, do you ever really know for sure?
12: That's the thing, right? I agree with you there. I mean, it just, you don't know what kind of information you're getting and who's giving it to you. It's just...
18: Yeah, all the time. Trying to figure out what's real and what's BS.
12: Yeah, exactly.
17: If I was tasked with tracking the bathroom habits of leadership in Iran, I would insist on calling it Aya Toilet Duty.
18: No, you wouldn't. You hate puns. would fire yourself for that.
12: I think you keep that in the act. I do, yeah. That's a guffaw, anyway.
18: Who is the swings... see, Democrat that had some old tweets resurface. Who
17: oh, my
18: is that?
17: Gosh. Okay, so CNN's Andrew Kaczynski recovered some deleted tweets from a socialist running as a Democrat in a swing district in Michigan. Will Lawrence is his name. He's the guy that we highlighted a few weeks ago when the DSA stuff really started coming to a head. And he says, well, I let my membership in the DSA lapse a month ago, so I'm a different man.
18: Oh, right. Yes.
17: Will Lawrence, well... He talked about how much he hates the nuclear family, calling it a violent way of organizing society.
18: What? Violent?
17: Yeah.
18: The nuclear family?
17: Not sure how, because it's isolating. It's not communal enough.
12: What?
18: Oh, this is the what? It takes a village all to raise my kid? Okay.
17: He also imagines a world beyond the nation state and capitalism. He wants open borders and was also all in on defunding the police. He also wished Joe Manchin would hurry up and die. Now, in a statement to CNN, he said, well, like so many millennials, I've done my fair share of thinking out loud on the internet, and says, well, I don't think those things anymore. That was an old version of me. He was between the ages of 30 and 36 at the time of these tweets.
18: Okay.
17: Come on, man. This isn't like, oh, I was 15 and I didn't know anything. And you're in your 30s now.
18: Yeah. No excuse, dude. Got to wear it now. Well, did you see AOC was out there giving a speech talking about, and as soon as I saw it, I'm like, I got to grab this clip because Scott's going to love it. Because she's demanding something, and the American people are demanding something.
12: I love the demands.
18: Yeah. Yes, I know you do.
12: I'm a big fan.
18: Demanding a 32-hour work week, among other things. Oh, yeah, buddy.
15: We, the people of the United States of America, demand that one job with no need for overtime should be enough for our most basic needs, which also include rest.
18: Got it. And expanding on that, cut the hours down.
12: Okay, well, if your job is resting, do I get to demand something from you? Huh?
18: The American people are demanding it, Scott.
12: Well, I'm demanding it that you're resting too much. As a matter of fact, you're resting 7 days a week.
18: Oh, gosh.
12: Gosh.
18: You know what? I'm going to bring
12: I
18: it.
12: Demand.
18: I know.
12: Beep, beep, beep, beep.
18: Yeah, she demands a lot of stuff.
12: Yeah.
18: I'm going to give you some good news. This is kind of wild. Did you guys see the story of the woman with Alzheimer's that has regained most of her memory?
12: Oh, wow. Oh, gosh, no. No, this is great.
18: Did you see it, David?
19: No, I haven't seen it.
18: Gail Youngdale. This is the story. The progress, remarkable. After being diagnosed with progressive Alzheimer's, she began treatment with, is it, I can't pronounce it.
12: Horse-based?
18: Lecanemab? That ain't it.
12: Go with it.
18: Lecanemab? I don't know. It's an experimental medication. And the brand name, I guess, is Leqembi?
19: Okay.
18: Leqembi, something like that. Her daughter said, it's been astonishing. It's wild. She's got parts of her memory back. She's got a new marriage now, renewed memories. Here's part of the story.
0: She had 9 different spots of amyloid plaque in her brain. She doesn't have any plaque at all anymore. And they're just not seeing the plaque beginning to build up again.
21: I don't have all of my memory back, but most of it.
22: I'm glad to help Gail and to help her with her journey to help other people.
21: He's learning how to cook. And I'm learning how to step away from the kitchen. He's a really good cook.
18: But to give hope to people like that?
19: Wow. That's awesome.
18: Yeah.
12: That's incredible. That's really incredible.
18: Yeah. After hearing about people that are killing their kids and demanding not working and...
12: Jeez.
18: Needed something, man.
12: Well, that's uplifting, I'll tell you
18: that. There's a lot of good things going on in the world.
12: Great news.
18: But in the words of Scott Robbins, you spend enough time in the news cycle, you'll want to put your face in a freaking fan.
19: Yeah, you will.
18: Needed some good news and some fun, man. Okay. Trump said windmills make everything look like bleep. That's always fun. And the 5 stories we're watching today coming up.
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0: All right. The Markley Van Camp and Robbins Show. Jamie Markley, David Van Camp, Scott Robbins, and the five stories we're watching today.
1: Right, number five, per the Washington Free Beacon, Philadelphia Public Schools hosted prison abolition workshops for students as young as seventh grade. They were taught by a convicted felon who was involved in torching a police car and also has argued that the Jews control the media. The sessions took place at the workshop school where 0% of students are proficient in math. Zero.
0: Wonder what the governor's got to say about that.
1: That's going to have to get talked about, I guess. Yeah. Number four, the judge in the Lindsey Clancy murder trial, is planning to declare a mistrial. One holdout on the jury refused to change his mind. The defense attorney is trying to argue that the one holdout should be removed and is asking to put a halt for now to the mistrial declaration.
0: So the nine women looks like not guilty. We'll see.
2: Jeez. Okay. Yeah.
1: And two men.
0: Yeah.
1: Yeah.
2: Who were trying to date two of the women.
0: Who knows?
2: I agree.
1: Number three, U.S. jobs report triples expectations, up 162,000 in the past month. And the previous months, the last 2 months' jobs just got revised up 55,000 as well. Now here's the bad news. Number two, per AAA, diesel prices have set a new record nationwide at $5.85 a gallon, being the national average. And number one, on a lighter note, as they say, we go to Trinity County, Texas. East Texas, where a sheriff's deputy has gone viral. He was out handling a deer that had been hit by a car, thinking it was dead. It wasn't. And this was his reaction when it stood up in front of him.
3: Okay, it's good.
1: Yes, it's going to be a hard one to live down there, boys.
2: Oh, man.
0: Wow.
1: He runs back into the patrol car.
0: That is hilarious.
1: The sheriff also posted an update saying that the deer is fine. It's walked it off and posted a fake photo of the deer, like it's a trail cam footage, where the deer is running through the woods with a raccoon riding him like a horse with the reins and everything, while the raccoon is chugging liquor. They have fun out in Trinity County, don't they?
0: Yes, they do.
1: Those are the top five stories that we're watching today. 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
0: Well, looks like a new analysis looking at 1,600 drive-through visits across 10 major fast food chains. And they're crunching the numbers. How often did they get your order correct? About 11% is wrong.
2: Oh, gosh. I thought you were going to go the other way.
0: No.
2: 11% was right. I was
0: like, what? Taco Bell is the worst.
2: Are they?
1: Really?
0: Messing up 15% of orders. Seems like
1: that I've never gotten, well, that I can remember at least.
2: I was just going
1: to
2: say.
1: I've been to Taco Bell a lot, but I can't remember ever getting an order wrong.
0: Yeah. Wendy's and Dunkin' are the runners-up, both messing up 13% of the time.
1: Well, I mean, Wendy's, they have the excuse because they exclusively hire parolees, and they're getting their
0: in your area. We have to do this every time in your area.
1: Hey, man, they're getting their life on the straight and narrow, okay? They're learning how to read.
0: I know a nice older lady that works at a Wendy's. It's delightful. It's really nice.
1: You have no idea what she's done.
0: Well, I mean, she's got the prison neck tats, but outside of that.
2: Got the teardrop.
0: No. Yeah. And then you got Burger King and Raising Cane's next, 12% incorrect. The best, Chick-fil-A and McDonald's.
2: Always Chick-fil-A and McDonald's. Wow.
0: Yeah.
2: That's unusual. Didn't see that one coming.
0: I know. Okay. The Trump quote and what's your story straight ahead.

0: Welcome to Agriculture Today. I'm Chloe Wadd with the markets. Volume is light heading into the holiday weekend when trade resumes Tuesday. Randy Martinson of Martinson Ag Risk Management expects the focus to be on the private estimates and the USDA crop report at the end of the week.
1: Huge, because this is, everybody's looking at this as being confirmation to pro farmer. You know, this will be USDA's first in-field surveys of the crop. They're going to go out and they're going to do ear counts, and they're actually going to walk fields. So everybody's hoping or expecting that it will either confirm or deny what pro farmer found in their tour. And if we, I wouldn't expect that USDA is going to go as far as the 7.5 bushel cut that we saw from Pro Farmer from the estimates, but I would expect that USDA should come in and be more conservative and show a lower yield estimate. And if they do, that's going to kind of confirm that we are looking at further cuts going forward.
0: The Pro Farmer crop tour was in mid-August, and it was still getting attention in the grain markets.
1: This one has grabbed on and held on pretty tight, and it's made everybody a little bit nervous. You know, when you look at the ending stocks estimate for corn, even without this, it put us at about a 1.6. So if they come into play, I mean, that takes us down to about a billion bushels, 1.2 in that area, if their yield estimates come true. So that's really why the funds continue to extend their long positions and why this market's held on.
0: Looking at numbers, Minneapolis December wheat down 15.25, 7.50.25. December Chicago down 17 cents, 7.37.25. East corn down 3.75, 5.37, and March corn down 3.5. November soy down 5.5, and January soy green 5.75, 13.25.75. The daily export wire saw 250,600 metric tons confirmed soybeans to be received by an unknown destination. Wheat lower at midday with trade working to stabilize after the wild session yesterday. And as we ease overbought conditions and wait for further Black Sea development after peace talks rumors yesterday. Randy, cattle markets have been in the headline-driven market.
1: The positive thing is that, you know, we're seeing more up than down this week, so we're finally digging ourselves out of a hole. But, you know, I think this week the market is focused on the potential for interest rate hikes, the domestic demand. We've got the last summer holiday coming up. You know, beef did not fare well with the 4th of July holiday. So everybody's hoping that domestic demand can pick up on this one. So I think that's kind of been leading to this market be a little bit, back and forth here this week.
0: Looking at live cattle, November or October live cattle down 110 to 1320. October feeder cattle down 160 at 324.25. October lean hogs down 105, 82.40. The livestock complex is trading fully lower into midday Friday as market longs for more consistent fundamental support. Bids are on the table in Nebraska and Kansas, but no new cash cattle trade has developed. All in all, it's been quiet, lower trading day for live cattle complex, as there's yet to be any more cash cattle trade develop, and futures contracts are back to trading lower. And like normal, if the live cattle complex is trading lower in this current market environment, you can almost bet on the fact that the feeder cattle contracts are trading lower as well. And today, they are. Although the board was supportive on Thursday, feeder cattle prices held mostly steady with the week's trend in the countryside. The lean hog complex is back to trading lower as the market is waving its white flag, seeming to say there's not enough stable support in the complex right now to justify taking the risk and challenging the market's resistance threshold. The lean hog contracts are trading fully lower into Friday's noon hour. October lean hogs are down, as well as December. Kind of going back into the corn at midday, with trade working to consolidate the range further into the long weekend with little fresh news. Otherwise, overbought conditions persisting. Ethanol margins should continue to hold positive runs, but seasonal headwinds should pick up a bit as we switch into the fall blends. Soybeans are also lower, with action working to consolidate above $13 into the weekend, with product action mixed with meal continuing to lead. 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

0: area are in that 18 to 20. So we're a little bit below average, but doing okay on the end of the fact that we just didn't have any moisture and all that heat that came through right during flowering.
1: Wanzek says weather has created its share of challenges for dry beans this growing season, with periods of heat putting additional stress on crops.
0: It's brought a lot of different challenges. There's a lot of different beans that are at different maturities, and it's kind of two crops out there, so it really made it a challenge to decide when to desiccate the beans. And we still have a lot of beans in our area that haven't been killed and probably won't be for another 10 days. Those ones are the ones that got hit the hardest by the drought. But hopefully they can put on some beans now and get some yield out of them in the end here. But we're not real optimistic on the late beans. I'm hoping we can get 800-900 pounds. If we can get that, I'll be happy just because of the fact they just didn't put any pods on.
1: This is the Dry Bean Scene, brought to you by North Harvest Bean Growers Association, Gowan Company, SRS Commodities, Heads Up Plant Protectants, and Johnstown Bean Company. Welcome to Farm News on the Red River Farm Network. I'm Chloe Wadd with Don Wick. 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Harvest is getting underway in the region. Rhonda Larson, who farms near East Grand Forks, Minnesota, says they've started getting into some of the early maturing crops and are getting a first look at how the crop is turning out.
2: Well, surprisingly, in our area, they're pretty nice looking compared to what I thought they were going to be. I mean, the wheat came off pretty nice. The beets are, you know, they're small right now because we got 4 more weeks to go. They can put on 2 tons a week now with this rain we just got last night. Then it'll be a nice crop. It's not going to be huge, but it'll be a decent crop. Corn looks good. Beans look good. This rain is going to help a lot with a lot of things to get it off and actually get a nice crop out of it. It was pretty dry all summer.
1: As harvest moves along, Larson says attention is also turning to crop quality and how conditions throughout the growing season are showing up in the field.
2: We went anywhere from about 65 bushels to 80. But it was 62 test weight, and everything was 14 pro, so I can't complain. It turned out nice. No, we're just very lucky that we got as good a crops as that we're getting. I mean, we got a quarter of an inch here and a half inch there, and we were just lucky that it just kind of held it over to the next one. So,
3: Scott Drimmer, who farms near Oaks, North Dakota, says soybeans are beginning to turn while corn continues to move towards maturity.
4: Considering how dry we've been all summer and how warm it's been all summer, things aren't looking all that bad. As I drove across the state from Botno down to Dakota Fest and Mitchell, you know, there's some areas that have got some pretty tough-looking crop, and there's some areas that aren't so bad, so I guess I feel pretty fortunate where we're at. With this heat coming this weekend, there might be a few guys that are trying some soybeans here a week or 10 days out, but I'd say in earnest, we're probably still a good 10 days, 2 weeks out before any kind of meaningful bean harvest.
3: German says the growing season has brought its share of challenges, and now the focus is on how the crop finishes as the harvest gets closer.
4: A lot of variability. I mean, you can definitely see there's spots out in the fields, your hilltops, your poorer soils that, you know, the crop is pretty much burned up. You get down in some of the lower, heavier ground. There's going to be a lot of variability, that's for sure. I mean, overall, I think we're still looking at it. A decent crop. I don't think it's going to be, you know, as good as maybe we've had the last couple of years, but hopefully it turns out to be, you know, at least a decent crop for us down here.
1: Noah Hulgren, who farms near Raymond, Minnesota, Hulgren says they've started into some of their early crops, including alfalfa, with harvest conditions and yields beginning to come into focus.
5: Surprisingly, I mean, it was early in the season. It was wet. They had to wait to harvest that a lot later than ideal times, and by late in the season we got very dry. The yields weren't quite as good on that later in the season. A lot of that was just got so dry. We our alfalfa goes to one of the larger dairies in the area. They started silage early.
1: As harvest moves forward, Hultgren says the focus is shifting to the next crops that will be ready and getting equipment and fields lined up for the busy stretch ahead.
5: the silage has already begun. They're actually

0: the dairy that we're by about 2/3 complete. I expect that they'd be done harvesting what they need for silage by the middle of next week. But yeah, I expect to, some of this corn is rapidly growing or drying down. I expect to, you know, get out there sooner than we have been in the last few years, that's for sure. I'd imagine that might start to see some corn and soybeans being harvested by late September, probably.
1: Hallgren also grows soybeans, and that crop continuing to mature as the region moves closer to the main beet harvest.
2: In Walsh County, NDSU Extension Agriculture and Natural Resources Agent Bailey Schroeder has an update on harvest progress and crop conditions.
3: Wheat harvest is in full swing in Walsh County. Kind of on the western side of the county, I know that they're yielding like 60 to 70 bushel wheat, which is good. I know that canola is being harvested right now. Pre-pile for beets is taking in the coming week or two. Potato harvest will start up. Soybeans and dry beans are kind of looking a little tough due to the limited rainfall, but there's rain in the forecast today, so hopefully that'll be a little helpful for what's still left out there.
2: Attention is also turning to the later season crops as we move closer to harvest there. Farmers should be keeping an eye on field conditions as the season progresses.
3: Pressure. I know that there might be some diseases in some dry beans with the dryness. Some blight might be something that's common right now. I haven't really heard of anything else that's super severe, and just those common ones that growers need to be on the lookout for, and like sunflowers and corn and that type of a thing.
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1: U.S. retail diesel prices are record high, reaching an average of $5.85 per gallon on Thursday. AAA reports that beat the previous high set in June of 2022. The ongoing wars in Iran, Russia, and Ukraine are seen as the reasons for the higher fuel prices.
2: President Donald Trump hopes to calm the waters with the cattle industry this afternoon. As this hour, Trump is signing an executive order that would focus in on antitrust concerns in the meatpacking industry. Going into the meeting today, there's talk of mandatory country of origin labeling, maybe discussion of federal protections for the gray wolf, that not confirmed at this point. Trump has faced criticism for his decisions regarding beef sales imports at low tariff levels. 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
1: Farm news on the Red River Farm Network. A group of more than 50 lawmakers are asking President Trump to truly adopt America First policies while addressing the current focus on beef affordability. In a letter to the White House, the lawmaker said cattle markets are cynical and any intervention in the natural system threatens to pick winners and losers and undermine the viability of family-owned cattle operations. The letter was signed by the North Dakota Congressional delegation with Hoven, Kramer, and Fedorchek. Minnesota Representatives Fischbach and Finstead, and South Dakota Congressman Dusty Johnson.
2: The EPA and Army Corps of Engineers are seeking public input on its latest effort to define the waters of the United States rule. The proposed rule is designed to provide more predictability for landowners and farmers following the 2023 Supreme Court Sackett versus EPA decision.
1: Senate Democrats, led by Minnesota Senator Amy Klobuchar, sent a letter to USDA Deputy Secretary Stephen Batten, voicing concerns with the reorganization of the Foreign Agricultural Service. FAS has lost over 25% of its workforce since the end of 2024, and the plan to move the agency to Kansas City is expected to further impact staff levels. The letter cites a survey conducted by one of the FAS unions, saying less than 4% of the current employees plan to move to Kansas City.
2: Additional trade announcements are expected when Chinese President Xi Jinping visits the United States later this month. U.S. Trade Representative Jameson Greer says there won't be any big comprehensive trade deal, but there will be an opportunity to make progress in the current bilateral trade relationship. Agriculture is one of the areas expected to get attention during that trip.
1: Farmland values remain strong despite tighter margins in agriculture. NDSU Extension Agricultural Finance Specialist Byron Parman says land prices have continued to hold up, even as the farm economy faces more pressure.
6: You know, margins have been pretty tight in agriculture, mainly crop farming, for the last few years. And yet we're coming off of a period of land prices appreciating at a pretty rapid pace. But with the tightening margins the last 2 to 3 years, that's kind of slowed the appreciation of cropland values. And we're really starting to see that a lot more this fall in 2026.
1: Parman says part of that strength comes from limited amount of farmland that actually reaches the market, keeping competition strong when ground does come up for sale.
6: Well, it's not decreasing in nominal dollar values, but when you account for, you know, the rate of inflation, if you have a, like, land prices increase, say, 1%, and the inflation rate's 3%, then in real dollar terms, the value has declined slightly. And that's kind of what's happened. North Dakota cropland prices were, you know, concluding 2025 into 2026, were actually up about 1%. But when you account for the rate of inflation, it would appear in real dollar terms as a slight decline.
2: The first cohort of the North Dakota FFA student auctioneers will have a chance to put their skills to work this fall. Ben Stegelmeyer says the North Dakota Auctioneers Association is giving the students an opportunity to take the stage during Big Iron.
7: Going to be a day of education and then a contest, and then from there trying to connect those kids with mentor auctioneers in their area. Then in February of 2027, we are going to be doing a preliminary contest for those kids and any other kids who want to get involved between now and then at the 75th annual North Dakota Auctioneers Association convention in Fargo. And then from there, we'll take the top 5 or 10 kid, have a championship contest at the North Dakota State FFA convention in June of 2027.
2: This event gives young auctioneers a chance to move from training to a live auction setting. Stegelmeyer says it's also an opportunity to showcase the next generation of the auction industry in North Dakota.
7: The best way to get involved for the program coming up at Big Iron is to go to the North Dakota Auctioneers Association website. It is ndauctioneers.org, and there's information and a registration link. The first 25 students who register will be 100% free for this fall bid calling camp in Fargo. And after that, it's going to be $75. So early registration is recommended.
2: 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This is Corn Matters, an update from the Minnesota Corn Growers Association. Carrie Storrs is with us from the Minnesota Landscape Arboretum, who's working with Minnesota Corn on a project called Finding Goldie.
8: We have an average of 700,000 visitors and guests over the course of a year at the Arboretum, and a large percentage of them are non-farming public. And not just an awareness of what Minnesota Corn is, but understanding what inputs producers have to rely on and plan for what technology they may be considering and using and why they're so passionate about Minnesota corn, right? So what we want to do is transfer that to our guests so that they go home and when they're shopping, maybe they're buying something with Minnesota corn in it. Minnesota corn touches their lives in so many different ways, and that's only possible because of the amazing Minnesota producers who work hard to grow it.
2: Mission of the Minnesota Corn Growers Association is to identify and promote opportunities for corn growers. That's because corn matters.
9: 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The Fergus Falls Concert Association opens its new season September 20th with Jazz That Rocks, an exciting ensemble putting a fresh spin on some of the hippest hits from the past. 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
12: What a beautiful afternoon we have underway right now in the Northern Plains, and enjoy it while you can, because as the weekend progresses, our weather may deteriorate a bit. I'm meteorologist Drew Lerner for the Red River Farm Network. There's a few showers popping up in the Missouri River Valley of South Dakota at this hour, but a lot of heat is occurring in front of those across east central and southeastern sections of South Dakota, where temperatures right now are in the upper 80s to around 90 degrees. The rest of our region seeing temperatures at this hour in the 70s and 80s, and we do have sunshine galore outside of where those thunderstorms are beginning to evolve. Now, as we finish out the day today and move into the night tonight, we will see some showers and thunderstorms scattering across parts of the eastern Dakotas. The precipitation is going to be sporadic and light. I really don't think there'll be too many locations that will come in with a substantial amount of moisture, but with that said, there will always be an exception. I think by the time we get to dawn tomorrow, we'll see some totals running from a tenth to 5/10, maybe a localized 3/4 inch amount. That's in the eastern Dakotas. Minnesota will not be involved with much of this rain. Maybe right at dawn and into the morning tomorrow, some of that region will be impacted. Now, it's real important to keep in mind that a lot of these storms are going to really hold off from being significant until we get into the evening and overnight tonight. So it's really going to still be a good day for farming activity. Now, as we go forward into Saturday afternoon and on into Sunday afternoon, we're still going to have some shower potential occurring across parts of the region. I should point out that some of these morning showers in the Dakotas will move into Minnesota as we get into Saturday afternoon, and we'll see them drifting off to the east as time moves along. Another round of showers will then pop up in the Dakotas and will move into Minnesota again. That will occur as we go forward through Saturday afternoon and Saturday night. We'll get to Sunday, and we'll do the same thing all over again. The biggest difference on Sunday is that we do expect to see some stronger thunderstorms developing Sunday night in northern and eastern North Dakota, northeastern South Dakota, and west central through northern parts of Minnesota. Some local totals may run in the 1 to 2 inch range in that area. A close watch on those is going to be warranted. Could be some rough thunderstorm activity, some hail and damaging wind, too. Now, as we move into Monday, there'll be a much larger storm and rain event occurring in Saskatchewan and Manitoba. And a part of that system will try to bring some additional moisture into the northern plains. But I think it's going to be mostly northern North Dakota and northern Minnesota. Our temperatures will be still very warm today and tomorrow, 90s in South Dakota, upper 70 and 80 degree readings in the rest of the region. As we get into Sunday afternoon, we may see a little bit of a cool off occurring in the areas that get the rain because of increased cloud cover and humidity. And then as we get into Monday and Tuesday of next week, conditions will trend a little bit cooler. For the Red River Farm Network, I'm meteorologist Drew Lerner.
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1: 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The bill has overwhelming support in Congress, but has not been up for a vote until now. This legislation would require automakers to keep AM radios as standard equipment in all new passenger vehicles and at no additional cost. Members of the National Association of Farm Broadcasting is one of the many supporters of this proposal.
2: USDA is investing about $125 million into a new Harvest to Hallways initiative aimed at strengthening school nutrition programs. The effort includes support for schools purchasing and serving food with an emphasis on connecting students with nutritious meals and ag products. The National Sustainable Agriculture Coalition says the investment is encouraging, but argues more funding and support is needed to strengthen local and regional food systems and expand opportunities for farmers selling into the school market.
1: The BNSF Railway has raised its soybean tariff rate to Pacific Northwest grain terminals by $120 per car. At the same time, BNSF significantly reduced most of its tariff rates to the U.S.-Mexico border. Looking at markets, December Minneapolis wheat down 15.5, 750. December Chicago down 19 cents. December corn down 3 cents, 537 and 3 quarters. March corn down 3 cents as well. November soy down 5 and a quarter, 1311. January soy down 5.5. November canola down $6.80 Canadian. October live cattle red 125, 213.05. October feeder cattle red 132.5, 319.77. October lean hogs down 117.5, 82.25. The strip till expo to showcase cost saving practices for Minnesota farmers. A lot of Minnesota farmers are facing tight margins right now, and University of Minnesota Extension will be hosting this event September 9th. 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
5: 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A Fergus Falls man was arrested for a domestic disturbance involving a knife Thursday night. The Otter Tail County Sheriff's Office says dispatchers received a report of a disturbance taking place north of Fergus Falls near the intersection of U.S. Highway 59 and County Highway 88 at around 7:30. Upon arrival, deputies found a vehicle parked in the middle of the road occupied by a single male, 39-year-old Seth Goltz. He was armed with a knife and refused to exit the vehicle. After speaking to all involved parties, deputies say it was determined that there was probable cause to arrest Goltz for assault. After deputies utilized de-escalation tactics, Goltz put down the knife and was removed from the vehicle without injury. Goltz was taken to the Otter Tail County Detention Facility, where he is awaiting court on charges of second-degree assault, domestic assault, and obstructing the legal process. Labor Day weekend is a time to enjoy the last days of summer with friends and family, and the Otter Tail County Sheriff's Office is reminding residents to stay safe on the road. Drive sober. If you plan to drink, plan for a sober driver. Never get behind the wheel impaired. Slow down, buckle up, put the phone away, and watch for increased traffic on the road. The Minnesota Office of Traffic Safety says that from January 1st through July 13th, the state had already recorded 1,373 impaired driving crashes and nearly 14,000 DWI arrests. At least 40 of those crashes were deadly. Extra patrol will be on Otter Tail County roads throughout the Labor Day weekend. Otter Tail County Sheriff Barry Fitzgibbons announced Thursday the commencement of the Law Enforcement Scholarship Program for 2026. The Minnesota Sheriff's Association Board of Directors has established a scholarship fund for the awarding of up to 18 $2,000 scholarships for this year. Sheriff Fitzgibbons says the MSA recognizes the importance of pre-entry training for people considering law enforcement as their career choice. It also acknowledges that some students may need outside help in meeting the costs of such training, even though they excel academically. Scholarships are only available to students currently enrolled in one of the following three categories. Mandated post-skills program, in their second year of a two-year law enforcement program, or in their third or fourth year of a four-year college criminal justice program. Application forms and a statement of procedures are available at the Ottertail County Sheriff's Office. The scholarship deadline is November 30th. A Labor Day weekend tradition more than 70 years in the making returns to Rolog this year when the Western Minnesota Steam Threshers Reunion brings vintage machinery, demonstrations, and history to life. The reunion began in 1940 when local threshermen fired up an old Gar Scott steam engine to thresh for family and friends. In 1954, the event was formally organized and opened to the public. Today, the reunion covers 210 acres and attracts thousands of visitors and volunteers each year. Eileen Austin, who works in administration for the reunion, said Steiger tractors are a featured exhibit this year. The Minnesota DNR is advising boaters to take extra care at public water access sites throughout Minnesota where ongoing drought conditions continue to cause low water levels. Nearly all of the state is experiencing some level of drought, with conditions ranging from moderate to extreme drought. The DNR says 48% of Minnesota is in a severe drought. They advise fall boaters, especially those operating larger watercraft, to be careful at shallow boat ramps, as water levels may also expose stumps, rocks, holes, and sandbars. For KBRFradio.com News, I'm Derek Sidian. Get more news at KBRFradio.com. 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
6: Here's your forecast from News Talk 1250 KBRF. Sunny today with a high of 87 and a north-northeast wind. Mostly clear overnight with a low of 66. There is a chance for scattered rain through the Labor Day weekend with a high of 88 on Saturday, 84 for Sunday's high, Labor Day Monday a high of 80, and Tuesday 83. That's your weather from News Talk 1250 KBRF.
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18: 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Jamie Markley, David Van Camp, Scott Robbins. It's Friday. You know that. You know what that means. 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
18: Actually, if you want to get mellow, it might be the right place to be.
12: Yeah.
18: More on that later.
12: Got mellow.
18: Yeah, the Friday Five is Friday. We're happy. Okay.
14: Yep.
18: What is it today or this weekend or whatever?
15: National Wildlife Day.
18: Okay. And that's why we're doing songs with wild in the title.
15: Yes.
12: Some good stuff here. Just saying.
18: The number's 1-888-485-MBCR. We rank it as we always do. We take a song and we say, okay, how big of a hit was it or how iconic is it?
12: Yeah.
18: 1 to 10. Does it stand the test of time? 1 to 10. How much do you personally like it? 1 to 10. Put it all together and then we have our list. And we're all ready to go.
15: Yes.
18: Go ahead, David. You want to say something, I can tell.
15: I'm feeling very low energy right now.
18: Well, that's good. You're in the right place. At least as far as the five's concerned.
15: Yes.
18: Right. More on that in a second.
15: All right.
18: Who's up first today?
15: We got Mary in Delaware. Hey, Mary.
16: Well, hi, guys. Happy Friday.
18: Hey, happy Mary. Friday, Mary. Now, you have to understand, you do have a fan club. You can admit that now.
16: I can admit it, but something really strange happened. I got put on hold. Nobody answered, so I didn't even get a song.
18: Oh,
16: so this is, like, really odd. No, I know.
12: Yeah.
18: I think we might have a fill-in today.
15: We might, yeah.
12: Do we have a fill-in today?
15: Maybe.
12: Is that his name?
18: That's okay. It worked out great.
15: Yeah.
16: So I can say anything now.
12: You can do anything you want.
16: I can say anything.
12: Yeah.
16: Okay, and I hope Melinda's listening to me, but anyway, my thought was Born to be Wild, Steppenwolf.
18: Mary, you're unbelievable. God bless you. Have a great weekend. It's a walk-off for you. Hello.
17: Number one.
19: Born to be wild.
15: No preamble, no nothing.
18: She's the goat.
19: Born to be wild.
18: Just you have to recognize it.
19: Yeah.
18: Yes. Did we all agree on this one?
15: No, I thought you or somebody. I thought you
12: not
15: had
12: me.
15: Something
12: was
15: else.
12: My number one.
18: No, I had it up there.
12: I had it at one.
15: I thought you had it at two, and there was another song. That...
12: Who, me?
15: No. I'm talking.
12: Jamie. Okay.
18: There's only one other that I could have had at one. Yeah. Let me look. Hold on. Got it right here.
12: Born to be Wild is a great song.
18: Oh yeah. Yep. Yeah. I know what it is now.
15: I almost just said it.
18: Like, oh, yeah.
12: By the way, let me ask you this, because I don't know if I don't have the answer to it, but that was, what, 1968, Born to be Wild?
18: Yes.
12: Did they coin the term heavy metal?
18: Some people say that.
12: I wondered that, because that's the first time I ever heard the term heavy metal thunder is what they used.
18: Yes.
12: In the song. Eh.
18: Yes.
12: I credit them. John Kay, you gave us that term.
18: All right, David, who's next?
15: All right, let's talk to John in Deep Blue, Connecticut. Hey, John.
22: Hey, I had exactly the same thing that happened to Mary. Phone answered, and then dead air. So I could do anything, too. Born to be
12: wild. What's going on?
22: Wow, two walk-offs.
12: Yeah.
22: Anyway, I was just wondering if you had any idea how much that sandwich at College Station cost. I mean, it sounded like it would be about $127.
15: Yeah, I think probably. I don't know what it would cost. But, yeah, I would guess probably like 25 to 30.
22: I guess 1,000? Trump will rename the town Cardiologist Station.
12: There you go. Yeah, no kidding. No doubt.
18: That's good, John.
22: Okay, so I am, since Mary beat me to it, and of course I am a member of her fan club, I am going to go with the Rolling Stones, Wild Horses.
18: Well played.
17: Number three.

0: We all had this in the five, right?
1: I think so.
0: Yeah?
2: Yeah. Yes.
0: Yeah. Yeah. Played that one on rock radio for a long time.
1: When Jagger does his country accent.
0: Yeah. That was not a huge top 40 hit.
1: No, no, but it certainly is iconic. I mean, it's...
0: Yes. Yeah. 5 minutes, 41 seconds.
2: Thank you.
0: No problem.
1: How many Marlboro lights did you suck down during that one?
0: Oh, just one.
1: Oh, okay.
0: It wasn't crazy.
1: I just wondered.
0: Not like you. You were a two-pack-a-day guy.
1: Well, you get to smoke like four, and then you go get another one. Yeah. Of course. Yeah.
0: All right, David, who's next?
2: I think we're just having a problem with the phones today. Line number one, if you just heard their, you're on the air. Who is this? Where are you calling from?
1: Hello?
0: Hello?
3: Oh, this is Tom from New Jersey.
1: Yeah. Oh, New Jersey. All right, man.
2: All right, man.
3: The one with the awesome governor here.
2: We're all jealous.
0: Oh, yeah.
3: Oh, yeah. I'm going to go with, how about Tone Loc, Wild Thing?
0: Yeah, huge hit, dude. Yeah. My dog, stay with me. You played this, Scott.
1: Explain. Yes, I did. But that's what happens when body starts slapping
0: from doing a wild thing. You said no test of time. Wild thing. I think it's kind of stayed around.
1: Does it? Disney movies or something?
2: Bang. Yeah, I think more just, yeah, movies.
0: Probably. Yeah. Good honorable mention. Fun. Sure. All right, who's next?
2: All right, this is a barrel of monkeys here. All right, who do we got? Who's calling?
3: Damon,
2: and where are you calling from, and how did you get this number?
1: Spokane, all right.
3: I'm in Spokane. This is Damon.
2: Hey, Damon.
1: Hey, Damon.
0: Damon, what's going on?
3: Yeah.
0: We got craziness here.
1: We got barrels of monkeys, yes. Mm-hmm.
3: Yeah. Heavy metal, the term was first in William S. Burroughs' book, and it was about the heavy metal kid, and Steppenwolf liked the term and took it. So for
1: wow,
3: okay.
1: Very Casey,
3: yeah. Yeah.
0: Nice,
3: yeah.
1: I like that.
3: Yeah, I'm a member of the Mary fan club.
1: Everybody
3: in
1: is.
3: In fact, I'm such a fan. How about Wild Heart by Stevie Nicks?
0: Stevie Nicks.
1: God, that was a deep, deep cut. Yeah, I kind of know that song.
0: You kind of know it.
1: Kind of know it.
0: Well, it did not make even honorable mention.
1: It's in the barrel of monkeys.
0: Yeah. Yeah.
2: Wrong.
0: All right, David, who's next?
2: All right, line three. Who are you? How'd you get this number?
4: This is Steve from Border, hey, Steve. Texas.
1: Oh, cool.
4: Hey, you know, I wanted to tell you guys, you know that guy who did Stop the Hammering? He stole that from Bill Murray on Scrooge.
1: You know, that was part of that movie, yeah. You're right.
0: Good call, Steve.
4: Yeah. They had one of mine.
0: Yeah.
4: Let me see. Wait a minute. There it is. Okay, yeah.
0: Wild
4: Walk
0: Song,
4: on
0: bro.
4: The Wild Side. Walk on the Wild Side by Lou Reed.
2: Yeah.
0: Yes.
1: Lou Reed.
0: Yeah. Babe.
1: Take a walk on the wild side. This no call screener thing's working out nicely. Said,
0: hey, it's fun, man. You got to risk it for the biscuit, man.
2: We're taking it.
0: I dig it. Did you play that one?
1: No.
0: It was fairly big
1: before my time.
0: Yes. Just remember, Lou Reed had this reputation, and then he was selling scooters with this song in like 1987. The Honda scooter.
1: I forgot about that.
0: Man.
1: Probably made more money selling scooters than he did in his whole musical career.
0: Wow.
1: Probably. He didn't have any top... I mean, you know. He was the critical darling.
0: No doubt about it.
1: Coney Island Baby. Remember Metal Machine Music?
0: Yeah. That was a hunk.
1: It was a double album set and was just feedback from amplifiers.
0: Just, nonsense.
2: He needed to fulfill a contract.
1: Yeah, so he put that thing out there.
0: Songs with Wild in the title for the Friday Five. The number 1-888-485-MVCR. Who's next, David?
2: All right, I think we got things settled down. Let's talk to Mark. Hey, Mark.
5: Hi, guys. How are you today?
1: Hey,
0: Mark. Doing great, good. Mark.
5: Oh, by the way, I just want to add my name to Mary's list. So I'm not on a pontoon boat, but like to say hi, Mary. How you doing? But I was looking at my favorite Muslim, Yusuf Ismay, or Islam,
1: oh, yeah,
5: better known as Cat Stevens, and Wild World.
0: Oh, yeah.
6: Number 4.

0: Are you going to say anything? You put it on the list, Scott.
1: Well, it was deserving.
0: Really?
1: Big hit. I like it.
0: It didn't crack the top 10.
1: No, but it was a monster record. I mean, it was played everywhere.
0: Okay. That's a big test of timer?
1: Nothing. I mean, I hear it on oldies stations when I tune in occasionally. Sometimes at the grocery store.
0: Okay.
1: Yeah, I usually have my grocery store playlist, too.
0: Yeah, there were a few songs I think that maybe made it, but I'm not going to make fun of your
1: hey,
0: picks.
1: You know, what's Cat Stevens? It's the great Cat Stevens.
0: I've been told it's... People can't help it if they're lower testosterone. Don't make fun of it. It's okay. Everybody's got their own taste.
1: Yeah, okay.
0: Why do that?
1: Okay, we'll get to your strip club one in a minute here.
0: That isn't even a strip club song. I don't even know what you're talking about. David, who's next?
1: David doesn't know who's next.
2: Sorry, I just woke up. I fell asleep.
0: Oh, because of the number four song?
1: No, you guys suck.
0: From the... What?
1: Okay. It's a pretty good song. It's not my favorite song. I just thought it was a good song. That's all.
0: Where did he have it?
2: It was like number three, I think.
1: Number three or four, yeah.
0: No, wait a second. Wasn't it like number two?
2: Oh, yeah, no. It was number two.
0: Because no one else voted for it. I'm like, you put it up that high, it's going to end up making it.
1: It did make it.
0: Yes.
2: Yeah.
0: Yeah, the ambient theme. Fantastic.
1: All right.
0: We got time for one more.
2: We should probably reset.
0: Yeah, we better reset.
1: Yeah, let's reset.
0: Yeah, let's do that. The number is 1-888-485-MVCR. It's Songs with Wild in the title for the Friday Five, and we'll wrap it up in just a few.

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8: 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At 3:06, hear highlights from the first White House press conference since July. Then the DNR fall color report is out. Ugh! At 4, hear Ox and Friends for a roundtable discussion of the week's biggest issues. From Pioneer Place Theater, downtown St. Cloud, see you for Hot Talk with the Ox today from 2 to 5 on KBRF. What's the Ox
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0: The Markley, Van Camp, and Robbins Show. Jamie Markley, David Van Camp, Scott Robbins. Got the Robbins trifecta coming up. News update. But first, we got to wrap up the Friday Five. Today, in honor of National Wildlife Day, songs with wild in the title. One of Scott Robbins' favorites. That's an honorable mention.
1: Whiny.
0: Duran Duran, Wild Boys. Big
2: wild
0: hit.
2: Wild Boy! Wild Boy!
1: Bad song.
2: Bad song.
0: Born to be Wild, Steppenwolf was number one. Still looking for number two. Wild Horses from the Stones at three. The testosterone-filled Wild World from Cat Stevens at four. Also looking for number five. The number one, 888-485-MVCR. And back to it, David.
3: Let's get to Arthur calling from North Texas. Hey, Arthur.
4: No, Parker.
3: Parker.
1: Parker, Arthur.
4: Parker like Spider-Man.
3: Yeah.
1: There you go.
3: Hey. You know, some people named Parker go by Arthur.
1: It was Parker. It was Parker and Arthur, Texas.
4: So, gentlemen, the Three Kings, I do have a quick question for you before I throw my in.
0: Yes, Parker.
4: On their website, that they are now the Communist Caucus. And I haven't heard you guys or anybody else covering it. I'm wondering why.
3: Who's that? Sorry, you broke up a little bit there.
4: Oh, sorry about that. The DSA is now calling themselves the Communist Caucus on their website.
3: Oh, really?
4: It's
1: nice. Oh, I didn't see that.
3: Had not seen that. Well, there you go.
1: We got to find that.
4: Yeah. So, yeah, it's just look up Communist Caucus, DSA, and you've got it.
3: All right.
4: So, my vote, Talking Heads, Wild Life, my Three Kings.
0: Oh, buddy.
1: Wild Life.
0: That was a big song, man.
1: Chuck
0: played that at rock radio. You know what?
1: You don't have it?
0: I don't. I can get it.
1: Oh.
0: But I'll take the boot on that, because that should have been at least an honorable mention.
1: You played it, didn't you?
0: We did. I'm not going to sit here and tell you I was a fan.
1: No, I know you weren't.
0: But honestly, I'm just not a fan of the Talking Heads. But of all their songs, that was one of the better ones, I thought.
1: Yeah, I played that one too, I believe.
0: At Top 40?
1: I think so.
0: Yeah.
1: We played Burn Down the House, played that one, I think. And I don't know,
0: yeah. Yeah. Yeah.
5: With your partner.
0: That was a big video, too, at the time. Got a lot of play. Have you ever heard it, David?
3: I have never heard this song.
1: Oh, wow.
0: Really? Well, I guess that will tell you something about Test of Time. Yeah, you did like this.
1: I do.
0: Yeah. Why am I taking the boot, then?
1: You're not. I didn't give you the boot.
0: Oh, I was going to take it. You're like, oh.
1: No, I mean,
0: you
1: like
0: played
1: the song.
0: It. You like it.
1: Well, I played it. Yeah.
0: And you take the. You suck.
1: I was kind of a Talking Heads fan. I don't. Why do I suck? I didn't.
0: Because you didn't have it on the list.
1: Well, I didn't even think about it, to be honest with you.
0: Yeah. Somebody's got to be responsible
1: well, you
0: here.
1: Give me the boot. I mean, I'm primed for it. Been doing it all day. So might as well keep going.
0: Okay.
2: Scott.
0: All right, David. Who's next?
3: Let's talk to Mark in Portland. Hey, Mark.
6: Oh, hey, guys. I saw this band about 20 years ago, and the opening act was Kanye West, which I got up and got a beer because it was so bad.
0: Wow.
6: But the headliner, U2, did Who's Gonna Ride Your Wild Horses?
1: Yeah.
0: Kanye opened for U2?
1: Wow. They used to have all kinds of weird opening acts, though.
0: Wow. Did you play this song? We played this at rock radio back in the day.
1: I did, but it wasn't for very long. It was brief. It wasn't a big hit at Top 40.
0: Yeah.
1: What album was that? Akpung?
0: Yeah.
1: Okay. I saw him on that tour, and I don't remember who the opening act was. It wasn't Kanye. I don't remember.
0: I don't remember who the opening act was. I saw the same tour.
1: St. Louis?
0: Chicago.
1: Oh, St. Louis.
0: Yep. All right, David, who's next?
3: It's interesting how this sounds like nothing like any other U2 song. Let's talk to Kyra. Hey, Kyra.
7: Hello. Been a while.
0: Yeah, Kyra. How you been?
7: I'm doing great. Trying to make it through the heat wave. I'll be glad when it's done.
1: It's hot everywhere.
0: Yes.
7: Two favorite ones got chosen. So let's go with the Wild Wild West.
1: Will Smith. Escape Club?
7: Yeah.
1: Yeah, okay.
0: Okay. You wanted to put this in your five, didn't you?
1: I really do like this song.
0: Yeah. Test of Time kind of kills it.
1: Yeah.

0: with people.
1: There you go.
2: That's my jam. Okay.
1: There you go. When I roll into the when I stroll into the
2: oh goodness. Okay.
1: Wait a second. We're still looking for number two and number five, and we're running out of time fast.
2: Yeah.
1: We're going to have to go overtime, it looks like.
2: We are.
1: Uh-oh. Because there's some honorable mentions to get to as well. So, yeah, we'll wrap this up in a few. We'll get to the Robbins Trifecta, the news updates. We'll get to all of that coming up. There's some great songs left in this. Yep. This is the Markley, Van Camp, and Robbins Show.

0: Closing markets on the Red River Farm Network. I'm Don Wick. Don Rose with us from U.S. Commodities. And on a Friday, headed into a three-day holiday weekend, the market certainly on the defensive. Some lower money here being seen for corn, soybeans, and wheat. Don, how do we shape up for the week?
1: Yeah, I think when you look at the week in review, the corn market's going to end up about unchanged, although we had a lot of movement. The soybean market's going to end up about 18 higher. The wheat market down 26, and it was the wheat market that led us to the downside during the week. And I think there's a hopes that maybe we're going to have some resolution to the peace agreement, possibly between Russia, Ukraine. We have two of the negotiators with the U.S. In Moscow and then over to Ukraine. So at any rate, it was enough to spook the market. Technically, the market broke to the downside, also broke the corn market back from higher levels to unchanged for the week. So that's a little bit of a speed bump. The big elephant in the room is going to be next Friday, 11 o'clock Central. We're going to have the supply-demand report and the production estimates for the U.S. and world, and that's probably going to drive our direction of the market, but it's really getting close to us down to the combine to see once what really these real yields are and do we need to ration corn supplies or not going forward.
0: That's Don Rose from U.S. Commodities. In the cash cattle trade, some bids out there, 220 being seen on a cash basis in Kansas, Nebraska seeing 218, but nothing happening as of yet, no cash trade having developed thus far. We'll check the numbers. You're listening to the Red River Farm Network.
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0: Checking closing numbers, we have the December Minneapolis wheat down 20 and a half cents. We're at 745. Chicago wheat December 20 and a quarter lower. Hard red winter wheat ends up lower as well. We saw the new crop corn 356 and three quarters, down 4 cents today. The soybeans November 1309 and three quarters, that's down six and a half. Canola futures, November futures, 820.90 Canadian. That's down $7.80. Cattle futures lower, October down $1.35, 212.95. The feeder cattle for October at 320.15, down 95 cents. October hogs, 83.30, 115 lower. And crude oil, 91.14. That's down 16 cents. 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

0: The Markley, Van Camp, and Robbins Show. Jamie Markley, David Van Camp, Scott Robbins. We still have leftovers from our Friday Five.
1: Yeah, we do.
0: We got to get to. We still have the number two and number five to get to.
1: Oh, my gosh. Really?
0: Yes.
1: Oh, that's right.
0: Well, we had a call for number two. We just didn't have time to get to it.
1: Thanks.
0: So that was, number five didn't get any calls. I'm not surprised. That was your song. Anyway, news update, David Van Camp.
2: All right. So
0: I can't even keep a straight face.
1: What is it with you?
2: The State Superior Court in Massachusetts has agreed to hear the arguments

0: Supreme Court or the Superior Court in the state is going to hear it, and the judge is going to rule on this, presumably. The judge, I thought, did a pretty good job of explaining why he can't kick this one juror off of the jury, which is what the defense lawyer wants, and basically said, I can't. I can't legally do that under a strict reading of the law. Just because somebody says, oh, basically the argument comes down to reasonable doubt. And the note that was sent from the jury told the judge that this person, whoever this juror is saying that he recognizes that there is doubt, but not changing his mind. That's different from reasonable doubt. And so the judge is playing it really carefully, just letter of the law. We're not saying that he's openly ignoring a judge's orders. So we can't kick him off just because we don't like the outcome. So it's got to be a mistrial. So we'll see what happens moving forward. Part of the appeal filing to the Massachusetts Supreme Court, the argument is centered on the Americans with Disabilities Act. Because the lawyer is arguing, and this is a Hail Mary for him, which is his job, but the argument is that this person is biased against those with debilitating mental illnesses, which is a protected category in Massachusetts. So this person is biased against them and therefore can't actually render an impartial verdict.
1: Or maybe they just see easily good versus evil.
0: Right.
1: Maybe it just comes down to common sense.
0: Or maybe this person wants to write a book, because this is a book.
1: Well, yes.
0: There is that cynical side of me that's like, how much of this is like, hey, I see all the publicity this is getting. And yeah, I think she did it and she should go to prison. I know I'm going to lose, but might as well cash in.
1: I thought of it yesterday before I knew that it was a dude, before I knew which way the one holdout was going. Like, if you are that holdout, you could get a book deal out of it. Mm-hmm. There's no doubt. Because people are going to know this person's name before too long.
0: Yeah.
1: You got to believe that. And, yeah, as you said earlier, you hope they have good security. Because there are a lot of nuts out there.
2: Oh, yeah.
1: Following this.
0: Well, that being said, now I'm seeing a news update here. And there's, I mean, with this, there's just so many that apparently within the next few minutes, the judge is going to call the jury in to declare a mistrial.
1: Okay. Yeah. There'll be all sorts of reaction to that.
2: Wonder where the other 11 were going to fall, come down.
0: Yeah, the Massachusetts Supreme Court has denied Lindsey Clancy's defense's Hail Mary attempt. And so now, but this gets really deep in the weeds. Legally, Clancy's attorney is attempting to find some sort of federal nexus and seems like he's setting up for some sort of federal intervention, but the judge killed it. The judge is like, no, it's a mistrial. Let's all go home.
1: Okay. Yeah, we'll wait and see exactly because there are all these different outcomes that they could come to.
0: Yeah.
2: I don't know.
1: What did the 11 want to come to?
0: Yeah.
2: She's going to be still locked up, though.
0: Presumably, yes.
2: Yeah, I was going to say, is that a guarantee? I didn't get to go home, right?
0: Well, no.
1: I would think so.
0: I think that the prosecutors are already going to file another case against her.
2: I would think so.
1: Yeah. Okay.
2: Gee whiz.
1: So there's that.
2: Okay.
1: Now we transition from that to wild songs.
2: Okay.
1: That was a Friday 5. It's National Wildlife Day.
2: Mm-hmm.
1: And we didn't have a chance to get to two that were in the 5. Number two being?
3: Number two.
1: That was a huge hit. Massive Tesla timer. Suck it to me one time. Jimi Hendrix. Yes. And also Sam Kinison.
2: Oh, God.
4: Wild thing. Thank you, movement.
1: He had a lot of fun with that.

0: That's a good time.
1: Hey, Sam.
0: Yeah. And then the number five on the Robins pick.
2: Number five. Wild night
1: is for Van Morrison. Actually, John Mellencamp, too, but I played the John Mellencamp one.
0: Yeah, I had to play that, too. Yep. I had to play them both.
1: Oh, yeah, I didn't have to play both of them.
0: That's when I really thought I was earning money on the job. For honorable mentions, you know who had a big song? I don't think he played his top 40. That song was number one at rock radio for four weeks.
1: I like the song.
0: Yeah. This is a wild Aerosmith.
3: I had this in my five. I tried to get it in the five.
0: It Dude, lost if out. I would have known, if I would have rank test the time the same as you, it would have got there. Because it would have been right there for me. Another song that was big, MTV played it all the time, and that was Motley Crue. You refer to that as a strip club song.
1: Yeah.
0: In a derogatory way.
1: Yeah, well, I know they like dancing to Motley Crue.
0: I think it was Girls, Girls, Girls off that album, but anyway. Other honorable mentions, too, that we got to get to your big... Oh, yeah. Skid Row. Do you know that song?
1: I mean, I know it, but it's not anything I reach for, no.
0: I know that. Oh, yeah, there's a bunch of stuff. Scorpions. Oh, here's one for you.
1: Oh, I played this one. We Blues.
0: Oof. Okay. All right, Casey's getting impatient. He's ready to go. You ready for your three? Here we go.
4: Are you ready? One, two, three, four, five, six. It's the three most important news stories of the day.
5: I hit the trifecta!
4: Well, at least according to Scott Robbins. It's the trifecta on the Markley, Van Camp, and Robbins Show.
0: Scott Robbins' top three stories helped by his hero. You know who he is.
6: I'm Casey Kasem.
1: Big 3-day weekend coming up, Casey.
0: Yeah, I was talking to him earlier, too.
1: Oh, yeah?
0: Yeah.
1: You got big plans?
0: Well, I mentioned he would have loved to have played more Skid Row and Motley Crue than the crap he had to play. That's what he said.
6: Yes.
1: Oh, yeah. That's not true.
0: Yeah. That's what he said.
1: I know his musical taste. Yeah.
6: I'm ready.
1: Okay. He has none on his playlist.
6: Three.
1: Okay.
3: What do you have for number three, Scott?
1: Severe thunderstorms left a trail of damage across southern Ontario, Canada. Significant damage to the Rogers Centre, the 50,000-seat venue, Canada's newest landmark concert destination. Been a lot of bands that have played there. One band that didn't get a chance to play there was AC/DC, because the roof of the stadium was pretty much torn off during a storm.
0: Wow.
1: Usually that doesn't happen until AC/DC gets on stage. This time it happened before. So the Thunderstruck performance has been rescheduled, and it will, in fact, take place later at date.
0: Bet Casey wish he could have played more AC/DC, too.
6: Yes.
0: Yeah, I figured.
6: Now, on with the countdown.
1: Never played any.
0: Scott Robbins, trifecta top three of the day, up to number...
6: Two.
1: American commemorative 250 years of independence has a coin that's coming out. It's a $1 gold coin to honor the enduring legacy of liberty and the lasting symbol of patriotism. It will feature President Donald J. Trump. It celebrates the strength of American values and the promise of a nation dedicated to preserving freedom for all. Now, this is kind of groundbreaking here, because the last time a sitting president was featured on a commemorative coin, like this one in particular, was Calvin Coolidge back in 1926. Coolidge appeared on a commemorative half dollar during the sesquicentennial celebration of Alabama's statehood. Now, annoying the left, by the way, and they are out of their minds right now.
0: Oh, yeah.
1: They're throwing the coins in the water and, you know, all kinds of stuff. Annoying the left is always worth doing, so Trump and his administration were treated the spectacle of a master at work, and this is definitely one of them. You know this was his idea.
0: Well, yeah.
1: You know it was.
0: Probably so, yeah.
1: Just to tweak them a little bit more. By the way, you can buy them in rolls of like 10 or 20 or 100, whatever way you want to go. You can get them. Hang on to them. Collector's items indeed.
2: And the countdown continues.
0: Scott Robbins trifecta, top three.
6: And finally, one.
1: Kathy Hochul in New York had an exemption lawsuit that was filed, and she ended up winning. And that is the assisted suicide thing, right?
0: Oh, yeah.
1: Cardinal Blaise Kupich, Archbishop of Chicago, two orders of the Catholic nuns, and an Illinois pharmacist have now suing Illinois over the new law that takes place September the 12th that allows terminally ill patients to kill themselves in direct violation of their religious beliefs. They said, we need to stop this. For nearly 175 years, Catholic Healthcare Ministries has been the place where the sick, elderly, and dying across Illinois go. Today, the work includes Catholic hospitals treating millions of patients every single year. Pretty much every city in Illinois has a Catholic hospital of some kind. And they're saying, hey, this isn't cool. We're not doing this. Pritzker said, if you don't do it, then we're going to fine you. So if they don't do assisted suicides in Illinois, they're going to be fined by the tub of goo, worthless piece of garbage governor in the state of Illinois.
5: And there you have it.
1: Gosh dang.
7: Yeah, I saw this headline too. Kathy Hochul trying to warn people Republicans will take away women's rights, but her mouth was covered by a hijab.
1: Did you see it? The picture
7: Babylon
1: of her?
7: B.
1: There was a picture of her in the hijab. Yes.
3: Oh, yeah, completely.
1: And she's a nut.
7: Yes.
1: They're just nuts.
7: Yes, very much so.
1: They are nuts. Pritzker is such a jackass.
8: It's really been an honor for me.
7: Oh, yeah, he's ready to go. Thanks, Casey. Yes, appreciate it, buddy.
1: All right, well, have a great weekend. 3-day weekend, Casey.
7: I think he and David's got some plans.
1: Yeah, well, they always have plans. They exclude me.
7: Is it dino ribs or something like that?
9: Oh, yeah. No, that's you. I think you're cooking that for him this weekend.
7: Oh, that's right. He's with you. Yeah. All right. News update. Nimrod's in the news. Coming up.

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3: Here's your forecast from News Talk 1250 KBRF. Sunny today with a high of 87 and a north-northeast wind. Mostly clear overnight with a low of 66. There is a chance for scattered rain through the Labor Day weekend with a high of 88 on Saturday, 84 for Sunday's high, Labor Day Monday a high of 80, and Tuesday 83. That's your weather from News Talk 1250 KBRF.
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0: All right. I see a headline as far as a news update. State of Massachusetts declared incompetent by reason of insanity.
1: Well, there you go.
0: Yes. Babylon Bee strikes again.
2: Yeah, there
0: you go. You have a real news update, David.
1: Yeah. So the prosecution has indicated now that they are planning to retry this Clancy lady, Lindsay Clancy, for her murdering, you know, her three kids. And, you know, after a mistrial was declared, because apparently one juror was pushing back, the presumption is that this person wanted a stricter punishment. Again, that's a presumption. We don't know for sure. I think it's a pretty good bet, but we don't know for sure.
0: Okay.
1: So we got that going on right now, and I'm seeing some of the reaction to it. Somebody had written, this lady writer, Kathy Young, had written, "I'm just noticing that there's this fascist mindset out there that if you are mentally ill enough to murder, that you should just be put down." And I'm like, that's not fascist. I mean, at least locked up forever.
0: Yeah, locked up. That's fascist. What does that word even mean anymore?
1: It means nothing.
2: Nothing.
0: My goodness. I saw Alan Dershowitz saying that they try this again, they're not going to go first degree. Mm-hmm. Like they did this time. He thought that was a mistake in Massachusetts. Mm-hmm. See, that's only for, now I'm paraphrasing what he said, like mob bosses, stuff like that. Not this type of case.
2: Right.
0: At least in that state.
2: Yeah.
0: So they won't make that mistake again, apparently. But yeah, more than anything, the sad part, these kids, obviously. And then where we're at, almost as a country, and the divide, and how, at least as far as I can tell, people can be so influenced by the algorithm.
1: Yes.
0: It's frightening, man.
2: Well, we got the death cult, no doubt about it.
0: Yep, no doubt about that. All right, we got to get to Nimrod. We're rolling out of time. Roll it.
3: When the going gets tough.
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4: I love the poorly educated.
0: All right. Nimrods the News. We go to Durham where, remember all the talk after COVID? All these schools, they need new HVAC systems to make sure the kids can breathe. Well, apparently, maybe this is one of the schools that actually did it, because there's been a dude that's been charged with stealing from the HVAC systems. Is that something else where, what, a secondary market?
2: I know.
1: There's got to be.
2: Things I don't know about. Yeah.
0: William Leroy Jenkins, guilty. That's Nimrod's in the News.

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5: 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Then the DNR fall color report is out. Ugh! 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
10: Breaking news this hour at Town Hall. I'm Bob Agnew in Washington. The U.S. job market rebounds as employers add 162,000 jobs.
11: The U.S. economy added a surprising 162,000 jobs in August, a solid rebound from July's decline and a result that beat many economists' expectations. The Labor Department says the unemployment rate held at a low 4.1%, underscoring what supporters of President Trump call a durable jobs recovery market by strong job security for Americans already in the workforce. The report also included encouraging revisions to earlier data. Employment totals for June and July were revised upward by a combined 55,000 jobs. That means the labor market was stronger than first reported into August. Bernie Bennett, Washington.
10: New midterm polling delivering a surprise for Democrats. Republicans now lead Democrats 51-49% on the generic congressional ballot in a new Harvard-Harris poll of likely voters. That is a big shift from a 4-point Democrat advantage back in March. The survey also finds Republican voters more motivated to turn out, and nearly 8 in 10 respondents said they reject political extremists on the Democrat side, like Hassan Piker. Democrats had been counting on a midterm rebound that has not shown up so far in this poll. Republicans getting a late-cycle cash infusion aimed at keeping control of Congress. President Trump says he'll use more than $400 million from his aligned super PAC to help Republicans hold and expand their majority, and he'll campaign in 35 close races. Some good news today and new hope in Central Asia, as Andrew Stewart explains.
12: Rescuers in Nepal have pulled two workers alive from a hydropower tunnel. This rescue raises hopes of reaching others who may still be trapped after 9 days. Catastrophic floods have devastated towns and swept away villages in Nepal. Search teams found the two men in the tunnel Friday morning after hearing their voices.
10: It's correspondent Andrew Stewart reporting. More on these stories at townhall.com.
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10: The judge in Lindsey Clancy's murder trial declared a mistrial today, but allowed her attorney's request for an emergency stay of that ruling. Defense attorney Kevin Reddington laid out his case to Judge William Sullivan.
17: I would ask that before you formally declare a mistrial, that the court afford us the opportunity to take a 211-3 appeal direct to the Supreme Judicial Court, single justice, on this issue because of any number of issues that are of concern, others that have been addressed in the motions, the objections, but I further raise the issue of the American with Disabilities Act. I believe that this is a situation where there is a clear and present danger that this individual, for some reason, what it is, we don't know, but is taking a position that's intractable, regardless of proof beyond a reasonable doubt.
10: The hung jury could not reach a verdict in Plymouth Superior Court in Plymouth, Massachusetts. You'll find breaking news and analysis at townhall.com. The vice president yesterday offering some new details on that major energy agreement with Venezuela.
18: Vice President J.D. Vance is discussing the administration's new oil deal with Venezuela.
19: We're using, of course, the successful Venezuela operation and some of the friendships and some of the relationships that have developed in the wake of that operation to create what is effectively a new 65 billion barrel of oil reserve for the United States of America.
18: The deal was negotiated with Venezuela's interim government and is being billed as costing American taxpayers nothing. Willie Nelson, The White House.
10: The administration is moving to strip some tax breaks from schools that use race in admissions. The Treasury Department and IRS are proposing new rules to end tax-exempt status for private schools that use race-based admissions or other race-based policies. Treasury Secretary Scott Bessent said racial discrimination has no place in American education. You'll find more on these stories at townhall.com. From Washington, I'm Bob Agnew.
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20: Here's your forecast from News Talk 1250 KBRF. Sunny today with a high of 87 and a north-northeast wind. Mostly clear overnight with a low of 66. There is a chance for scattered rain through the Labor Day weekend with a high of 88 on Saturday, 84 for Sunday's high, Labor Day Monday a high of 80, and Tuesday 83. That's your weather from News Talk 1250 KBRF.
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0: This is the Ox. Welcome to Hot Talk with the Ox, the Friday edition. It's finally here. You know, in a little while, I got to go out and hang with Maria Bartiromo. She gave me a call the other day and said she's going to be stopping by. I think she's going to offer me the White House press secretary job. So if that's the case, you know, it's been nice hanging out with you guys here. But I'll be winging my way over to the nation's capital and hanging out in the press room, fielding questions from an angry mob of media professionals. Or maybe she's just going to say, sorry, I got the job. You didn't. Ha ha. I don't know what. But Bartiromo out at Fox News. No explanation. Ha ha. Will we get the announcement, Terrible Todd, today? We'll see. Or did it turn out that maybe she was sexually harassing employees? Or maybe she was intolerant to transgender children. I don't know. 10 will get you 20. I don't know what the Kalshi market's doing on this one, but I think Maria's going to be the new press secretary. That's not a bad pick, if that's the case. Kind of exciting. We'll see. 320-251-1990 on the Boulder Tap House studio or text line. How'd the Gophers do last night?
1: They kind of kicked some butt.
0: They killed it, didn't they?
1: Yeah.
0: Okay. Very exciting. The college football season is upon us. How'd the Huskies do? When's their opening game?
1: I'm not sure.
0: Oh, they don't have a football team. Good thing. Yeah, wouldn't want to have a football team. Let's see here. Other things in the news. Lots of stuff to get to today. This is a... one of those days where there's tons of stories. It's still summer. The Ox is kind of in a mood. It's a holiday weekend. I cannot, the evaluation of what to talk about and when just is, I'm just kind of throwing darts at a dartboard. So, and we like to have be a more flexible on Fridays too. So by all means, the fun part is though, the last segment of the second hour. So like in an hour and a half, I did an interview yesterday after the show, taped it, or whatever they call it these days. There is no tape involved anymore, but the term is still used, with our friends at the Minnesota Chamber of Commerce. So we got the lowdown on this year's coolest thing made in Minnesota contest that I've been talking about, just nipping away at it all week long. Finally got the interview and trying to make plans to actually broadcast from their manufacturer summit coming up in October. We'll see if that works out, but really fun. You're going to enjoy the conversation. And there's a couple of eyebrow raisers in there. So that'll be in an hour and a half. And then Ox and Friends will culminate the week at Pioneer Place Theater, downtown St. Cloud, as the theater season is already getting going in full swing for the year. We'll talk about what's going on at the theater as well as welcoming our Ox and Friends. So Senator Jeff Howe is going to be back with us today. Representative Tim O'Driscoll. Ray Harrington's going to be there. And a couple other guys. We'll see. Some randos walking in off the street. We'll see. But if you want to join us in the audience, of course, we always welcome you next door afterwards for a free drink at 7 West Tap House, the official sponsor of Ox and Friends. The last hour of Hot Talk with the Ox each and every Friday. It's this Lindsey Clancy murder trial thing.
1: Yeah, the news can't stop talking about it.
0: 11 angry men and women and one pain in the you-know-what defense. Now, this is odd, and I'm trying to put this all together. I'm just kind of reading some of this. This is breaking news this morning, reading some of this about... what the defense attorney is saying about this one holdout. Supposedly there's a holdout, but the defense attorney is criticizing the holdout. Let's see here. Okay, I got to scroll down. Here we go. Reddington is the attorney. What's his first name? Otis? No. Kevin. Kevin Reddington, Clancy's attorney. Said the holdout, one holdout, is not following the law. This is from CBS, one of their legal contributors. There's a huge distinction between knowing what the law is and outright saying I will not follow it versus knowing what the law is, saying I'm applying the facts as I saw them in this case to the law as I understand it from the judge, and that is my position. That's how the legal system works. If there's a holdout, there's a holdout. That's a hung jury and would be a mistrial. The defense attorney told reporters he wants to avoid a mistrial. So that's kind of interesting. So he gets paid either way, correct? But I suppose maybe he wouldn't be the defense attorney for the next trial. So maybe he gets paid more if they actually finish. Prosecutors want the jury to keep deliberating, even though they've said twice this week that they're deadlocked. Now, who is this person? This is the CBS person again, telling CBS, this is getting really messy. I think we might even be creating new law. He sent these jurors back multiple times. It's getting ugly. We can tell. When jurors snitch on each other, that's when you can tell things are getting heated back in the jury room. This is my opinion. Just heading towards that. It's got to stop. Well, I don't know. So one holdout, okay, and the defense attorney is claiming that this holdout is not following the law. Interesting, back and forth. And in fact, right, one of the attorneys was trying to get this person booted then from the jury. And I don't think the judge to boot this person from the jury. But this is I was not terribly interested in this case, as you may be aware, as it was proceeding. But since they went to the jury, it's fascinating to see what this is. And to have a legal expert actually say, you know, we might be creating new law here. It's kind of worked forever. All of a sudden, now what? We can't handle it? 11-1. And if it is a hung jury, right, then they get a whole nother trial and we get to do this all over again.
1: Yeah.
0: Hey, won't that be fun? Uh-huh. If the glove don't fit, you must acquit. So that's what I've got on the Lindsey Clancy thing. At any moment, everybody's watching. Like, all the big news stations are on this nonstop. It's happening live right now. Obviously, it's an hour later out east. So the defense attorney right now is talking. Is any reason to go to this?
1: Yeah, maybe, depending on if the judge gives some instructions again soon, but I don't know what he's talking about, really.
0: I'm
1: paying attention.
0: No, yeah. Do you want to grab it?
1: Sure, I can bring it up here.
0: Okay, let's pull this up for a second and see if it's worth it, because it's kind of captivating all of the news at this second. And this is, you know, there'll be lots of conversation about this regardless which way it goes. And I heard somebody talking about the fact that at least postpartum depression now is being discussed openly and more publicly. But will this justify it? Ugh. Are we ready?
1: Yes.
0: All right. Let's listen to Kevin Reddington, the defense attorney, talking with the judge. Let's see what he's saying here on Hot Talk with the Ox.
2: There has to be an issue that is not arising out of deliberations and the facts of this case. But the individual is refusing to apply your instructions on proof beyond a reasonable doubt to allow that jury to return a verdict of not guilty.
3: If I may, Your Honor, I just wanted to put on the record that the note does not indicate that this juror lied to Your Honor when responding. The note indicates that the parties disagree on what is reasonable doubt or what doubt is and how it should be applied. And we are in no position to judge if the 11 are right or the 1 is right. But there's no indication that the juror is intentionally trying to mislead the court or lie to the court.
4: All right, thank you.
0: Maybe they just want more free sandwiches.
4: All three counsel are aware.
0: Lunch is provided, I would assume, every day.
4: Spells out kind of the concerns that everybody has in a situation
0: this is
4: like
0: the judge
4: this,
0: talking
4: where it says
0: now.
4: The discharge of a deliberating juror is sensitive undertaking, fraught with potential error. It's to be done only in special circumstances with special precautions. A judge must take the utmost caution to avoid invading the province of the jury. And that's what I'm concerned with at this point. And as even under the statute, during deliberations, a juror properly may be discharged only for reasons personal to that juror, having nothing to do with the issues of the case or with the juror's relationship with their fellow jurors. In this case here, I see no showing of the need for an inquiry of this particular juror. The note that we were referring to, the one from late yesterday afternoon, indicates that the juror says acknowledged doubt but refuses to apply it to the verdict. Well, the instruction that the SJC has suggested we give in regards to reasonable doubt, and that both parties agreed to, says that reasonable doubt does not mean proof beyond all possible doubt. And so in reading that note carefully and strictly in the way that I have to before I possibly invade the province of the jury, that note does not indicate that this is a person who has refused to follow the law. And in addition, as the parties recognized yesterday, we brought all the jurors in, including the juror who is at issue here. And we asked, I asked, whether or not those jurors could follow the instructions, including the instruction I just referred to. All the jurors indicated that they could. This is not a case that there's any indication that the juror has refused to deliberate or has any reason, has indicated that they would not follow the law or that they're physically suffering, or there's no note from the juror that indicates that the juror cannot or will not be able to continue deliberating, as some of the other cases talk about. So for reasons of that, we can come off of this.
0: Obviously, the judge is not going to kick that juror out. Interesting, though. Didn't know all those circumstances. But this is one of those things where, okay, if the jury, if there's one deadlocked person, let's just get that person off the jury. Again, it's a weird thing. If you've never seen it, Runaway Jury, I believe it's called, with John Cusack. Gene Hackman, I think, right, is the guy in that. That is such a fun movie. It's a liberal propaganda anti-smoking movie, oddly. But it's really interesting to see what happens. If you've ever seen that movie, you know exactly what I'm talking about. Cusack gets people kicked off the jury that aren't going to vote the way he wants them to, secretly. I won't give the show away, but a worthy watch, I think. And I can picture that stuff. If you've seen the movie, you know why I'm chuckling. I can picture that stuff maybe happening in this situation. Here's the deal. Not guilty or a guilty prison. Not guilty, loony bin. You know? So, you know, she's not going to be walking around freely ever, really. Or, I mean, maybe if she goes to the loony bin, she'll be, you know, out at some point. But they say that her case will be reviewed periodically, is what the MSN story says about this. If she goes to prison, whatever the sentence would be then, first-degree murder, second-degree murder, or manslaughter, any of those, she goes to prison. But if they find her not guilty by reason of insanity, she'll be enjoying three hots and a cot in the bin for a while. But maybe there's a third option. Maybe there's some way that she will get to go free. I don't know. Are we afraid of this woman?
1: She's paralyzed now. She tried to off herself afterwards, so probably not any more of a threat.
0: You know, that's one of those things. So, are we mad at this person or are we afraid of this person? I think we're mad at this person, probably.
1: Mm-hmm.
0: Interesting. Well, we'll see. I don't know if we'll see anything today or not, but I guess I haven't seen a public display of. All right, there's one person holding out, then let's get that person off. How does the defense attorney know, by the way, that 11 say not guilty? How does he know what the number is on the jury? So much stuff here. This thing is cruising for a mistrial all the way. Sure looks like it to me. 320-251-1990 on the Boulder Tap House studio or text line. Moving beyond this, new developments from the shooter in Minneapolis on Wednesday that killed people, shot at cops, killed himself. Yeah. Mary Moriarty actually comes out and said, oh, yeah, we knew about this guy. Yeah, people were trying to get me to file charges against this guy for weeks. I didn't take him seriously, is what she says. Basically, what did she actually say next on Hot Talk with the Ox?
5: I'm Shutdown on another day of trading. Here is Thursday's closing market minutes. Starting things off in corn for December. Down 2.75, March down 2.25, May down 2 cents. Soybeans for November, 6 cents higher. January, up 6.5. March up 6.25. Soybean meal for October, 570 higher. December up 590. January up 590. Chicago wheat for December, 19.75 cents lower. March down 20.75. May down 21 cents. Hard red winter wheat for September down 16.25. December down 18.75. Hard red spring wheat for September down 6.5. December down 8.5. Minneapolis spring wheat for September down 20 cents. December down at 16.5. Live cattle for October, 4.12.5 higher. December up 4.10. February up 3.72.5. April up 3.12.5. Feeders for September 6.87.5 higher. October up 6.72.5. November up 6.95. Lean hogs for October down 32.5 cents. That's Thursday's markets.
6: Here's your forecast from News Talk 1250 KBRF. Sunny today with a high of 87 and a north-northeast wind. Mostly clear overnight with a low of 66. There is a chance for scattered rain through the Labor Day weekend with a high of 88 on Saturday, 84 for Sunday's high. Labor Day Monday, a high of 80, and Tuesday, 83. That's your weather from News Talk 1250 KBRF.
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5: This is your I-94 ramp cone zone update. The 210 I-94 ramp is closed. The interchange ramps will be closed to all travelers during construction, and traffic to and from Highway 210 in Fergus Falls will be detoured to the County Road 1/Tower Road. Highway 210 will remain open for travelers during construction. Traffic will shift to one side of the bridge and will be reduced to one lane in each direction. For construction updates, visit the Fergus Falls Chamber at fergusfalls.com and click on the cone zone. 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

0: as per our discussion yesterday on Hot Talk with the Ox, I have been, Dan the Ox Oxner, host of Hot Talk with the Ox, have been admonished by a texter on the Boulder Tap House text line, of which the Ox is grateful, by the way. I do take counsel well, I think. The conversation about pizza, remember that? Wasn't that fun? I did not. Anybody have pizza yesterday after all that?
1: I made a frozen pizza last night.
0: You did?
1: Yep.
0: Man, I didn't because I'm planning to have pizza this weekend, which is stupid because what? I can't have pizza Thursday because I'm going to have pizza over the weekend. I can have pizza. I can have a day or two gap and then still enjoy pizza or have it every day. So I don't know why I didn't do it, but I didn't. But I was sure hungry for it when we ended the show yesterday. A texter says, you're not a serious pizza eater unless you have a pizza stone. Because I was talking about, you know, the pizza stones, you put it on the rack. The instructions always are put on the center rack of the oven. Well, we always used a pan, like we had a metal, whatever, metal pizza pan that we used. But I've seen those stones, and I'm not a serious pizza eater unless I have a pizza stone. To which I responded, in that case, I will get one ASAP. We'll report back. And I mean that sincerely. And also, be sure to preheat the stone in oven before throwing pizza in. That I'm aware of. That I'm aware of. I've known pizza people that have the pizza stone. But here's the deal. There's a frozen pizza season in my house, and it's winter. I just, especially this summer, I cannot justify having this giant thing in my house at 500 degrees for 20 minutes and the cool, whatever, it's hot for 2 hours for a frozen pizza. Can't do it. In the winter, no problem. I'll use, you know, the heat, fine. I don't have a problem with that. So my frozen pizza season won't start until the weather breaks. So I'm not going to, I'll get the stone, but I won't use it until the weather breaks. So I don't make frozen pizzas in the summer ever. I've tried the grill thing, hit and miss on the whole grill deal. I did make a few this year on the grill, but I'm not, maybe the pizza stone on the grill would help. I don't know. But thank you for that. So appreciate that. I will get a pizza stone and use it. This shooter in Minneapolis. Okay, I'm going to read this. This is Alpha News provided this. Let me click over the Alpha News story. Okay, here we go. This is from his landlord, whatever, who owns the building, the apartment building that he lived in. Your lease is being terminated for material breach of lease as follows. On January 16th, you disturbed the peace of other residents by engaging in loud arguments with others and repeatedly knocking on a resident's door. On February 19th, you allowed access to a guest without following the required sign-in procedures. On March 23rd, you assaulted a resident on the premises. On June 11th, you walked around the premises with a firearm openly displayed on your person. You entered the management office and openly displayed the firearm on your person to multiple management personnel. On or before June 11th, you made multiple statements to other residents that you had obtained a new gun and would kill someone. On June 13th, you flashed your gun to others on the nearby sidewalk outside the premises. And that you're out by June 29th or else. Let's see here. Then also, let's see here. His record, according to, by the way, according to the records, he had a permit to carry. So he has a permit, or he had a permit, or whatever, no longer with us. But he had been, what do you call it? Restraining orders, assault accusations against his sister, sexual assault, threatening people with guns. And according to Mary Moriarty, all these things were submitted to her a couple of weeks ago. And she said, so we had an experienced attorney review it. It's just insufficient evidence.
2: Fits your family.
3: With SRN News, I'm Bob Agnew in Washington. Some new midterm polling delivering good news for Republicans, not so good for Democrats.
4: Republicans now lead the Democrats 51-49% on a generic congressional ballot in a new Harvard-Harris poll of likely voters. That is a shift from a 4-point Democrat edge back in March. The survey also finds Republican voters more motivated to turn out in November. Meanwhile, the GOP getting a late-cycle cash infusion aimed at keeping control of Congress. President Trump says he'll use more than $400 million from his aligned super PAC to help Republicans hold and expand their majority in the House. The U.S. economy added a strong 162,000 jobs in August, a solid rebound from July's decline, and a result that beat many economists' expectations. The unemployment rate held steady at a fairly low 4.1%. Slow going on Wall Street. The Dow right now down 303 points. This is SRN News.
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9: For KBRFradio.com News, I'm News Director Derek Sidian. A Fergus Falls man was arrested for a domestic disturbance and a brief knife standoff with police Thursday night. The Otter Tail County Sheriff's Office says dispatchers received a report of a disturbance taking place north of Fergus Falls near the intersection of U.S. Highway 59 and County Highway 88 at around 7:30. Upon arrival, deputies found a vehicle parked in the middle of the road occupied by a single male, 39-year-old Seth Goltz. He was armed with a knife and refused to exit the vehicle. After speaking to all involved parties, deputies say it was determined that there was probable cause to arrest Goltz for assault. After deputies utilized de-escalation tactics, Goltz put down the knife and was removed from the vehicle without injury. Goltz made his first court appearance Friday morning and has been charged with second-degree assault, domestic assault, and obstructing the legal process. A radar-indicated tornado warning was issued in southwestern Otter Tail and northern Grant counties Thursday night. The Otter Tail County Sheriff's Office has not received any reports of damage from the storm, and no major power outages occurred. You can see images of the storm system on the KBRF Radio Facebook page. Labor Day weekend is a time to enjoy the last days of summer with friends and family, and the Otter Tail County Sheriff's Office is reminding residents to stay safe on the road. Drive sober. If you plan to drink, plan for a sober driver. Never get behind the wheel impaired. Slow down, buckle up, put the phone away, and watch for increased traffic on the road. The Minnesota Office of Traffic Safety says that from January 1st through July 13th, the state had already recorded 1,373 impaired driving crashes and nearly 14,000 DWI arrests. At least 40 of those crashes were deadly. Extra patrol will be on Otter Tail County roads throughout the Labor Day weekend. Otter Tail County Sheriff Barry Fitzgibbons announced Thursday the commencement of the Law Enforcement Scholarship Program for 2026. The Minnesota Sheriff's Association Board of Directors has established a scholarship fund for the awarding of up to 18 $2,000 scholarships for this year. Sheriff Fitzgibbons says the MSA recognizes the importance of pre-entry training for people considering law enforcement as their career choice. Scholarships are only available to students currently enrolled in one of the following three categories. Mandated post-skills program, in their second year of a two-year law enforcement program, or in their third or fourth year of a four-year college criminal justice program. Application forms and a statement of procedures are available at the Otter Tail County Sheriff's Office. The scholarship deadline is November 30th. For KBRFradio.com News, I'm Derek Sidian. 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
10: Here's your forecast from News Talk 1250 KBRF. Sunny today with a high of 87 and a north-northeast wind. Mostly clear overnight with a low of 66. There is a chance for scattered rain through the Labor Day weekend with a high of 88 on Saturday, 84 for Sunday's high, Labor Day Monday a high of 80, and Tuesday 83. That's your weather from News Talk 1250 KBRF.
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0: office calling for action against intolerant employees. I'll give away part of it. Actually suggest, not suggesting, but saying that if you're a parent of a child who's transitioning and you have a problem with it, you should get counseling. Wow, your tax dollars hard at work. But, you know, I thought that's heavy. We'll get to that here in a second. I'm going to call an audible here, Terrible Todd. You want to just have some senseless fun?
1: Sure.
0: Okay, we'll do this. The park board, the stupid park board chick.
1: Oh, sure.
0: Find that clip. This is great. I stumbled upon this morning, and it's just going to... you are not going to believe this. Let me give a little background on this. This is also an Alpha News story. She's 25 years old. She is a park board commissioner. She beat out somebody else for this job. So she's an elected official. She's a commissioner. She also works for Hennepin County as a, let's see, what does she do for Hennepin County? She's like in some sort of, scroll down here, whatever, some sort of public or community service here, case manager for Hennepin County, helping connect tenants and with rental assistance, housing and mediation services, referrals and other legal resources. She is a graduate. She has a degree in sociology from Augsburg University. Graduated from Roosevelt High School. Sociology and history are her degrees. She's 25 years old. She's on the park board. She's a commissioner and works for the county, which to me means she's pulling down about three times the salary that I am, and she's 25. See if you get the nuance here. This was from a park board meeting. Whenever it was, I don't know, a recent park board meeting, it was caught on Twitter or somebody isolated this on the cameras. Nobody in the audience. They're just they're having their park board meeting. She's the co-chair of the Minneapolis Park Board Finance Committee. Okay. Roll it.
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2: Thank you. Anybody have any questions if they'd like to have a presentation? Song and dance with it? Doesn't see any lights. So all those in favor, please signify by saying aye.
5: Aye.
2: Aye. Opposed? That action carries. We're on to another big resolution.
0: She can't read dollar amounts. And she just passed a resolution authorizing all kinds of dollar amounts. She can't read dollar amounts. She can read numbers, right? You heard her read other numbers. She can't read dollar amounts. She is the finance committee co-chair of the Minneapolis Park Board, an elected position, and helps residents of Hennepin County with resources and rent assistance and all these things. she can't read.

0: dollar amount. 25 years old, sociology, history degree, public school educated. Wow. Thought you'd appreciate that. This is what we're doing. Somehow, she won. She beat out somebody else for that elected position. It's like, if you're the person who lost to this person, like, I can't even imagine what that person must be like. I'm sorry. I don't even know what to say. 320-251-1990 on the Boulder Tap House studio or text line. This is real. And by the way, she was endorsed by Ilhan Omar for that position, FYI. Public official and working for the county. Thank you. Don't tell me they don't have enough money. 320-251. No, hold on for a second. I got the Boulder Tap House text line. I just got to pop this open. Oh, yeah. Colonel Todd is asking you to add that. I know a little to the bumper rotation.
1: Oh, appreciate yeah. That. Will do.
0: But Ox, mathing is hard, says a texter. Unbelievable. We had a little fun. So take that what you will, and yes, that's a real story. All right, so moving beyond that, we have an issue. This is also a real story. Keith Ellison running for re-election again, and probably going to lose, thank God. This is an Alpha News story. Employees at Keith Ellison's office who registered for a May 2025 Transgender 101 webinar were told to be alert to colleagues who are intolerant and deal with them immediately. So it's people are supposed to be alert to people who are intolerant. In other words, is your coworker intolerant to dealing with transgenders? And if you deem that so, you need to be policing this. You need to be on alert and then deal with them immediately. Ellen Krug is transgender lawyer who does this, Transgender 101 for legal professionals. Let's see. She is also a member of the Eastern Carver County School Board. Says the training is designed to help legal professionals understand how to make, quote, a transgender person feel welcomed and accepted and address the challenges that exist with trans people and their families who interact with the legal system. According to this, she gives this presentation hundreds of times. Among the instructions, the materials state that lawyers may need to seek supervised parenting time for a parent who does not affirm a child's gender identity. Supervised parenting time. So a lawyer, they're Keith Ellison's office hires somebody that presents to their office saying that lawyers might need to supervise you if you're while you're being a parent, if you do not go along with your child's sex change desires. Quote, in some instances, you may need a court order requiring supervised parenting time for the non-accepting parent. In cases where a spouse is transitioning, the training materials note that religion, spiritual affiliation may complicate things. Religious, spiritual affiliation that transitioning genders, transitioning genders goes against God's plan. I guess that's what they mean, right? May complicate things again. The cisgender spouse needs a therapist. That's the one who needs the therapist, not the one who is trying to be a different gender. Let's see here. Be on the lookout for intolerant colleagues. Stress that your workplace is respectful of all humans, particularly those from marginalized communities. If you get a religious objection, recite how state or local law requires accommodating transitioning team members, says a section on the transitioning colleague from the story. Okay. They warn participants about experts with anti-trans agendas and advise attorneys they need to push back against this stuff. Okay. That child transitions are not a phase or a fad, and that we need to encourage the placement of LGBTQ symbols in reception areas and recommend publishing an easy access webpage to the firm's commitment to diversity, equity, and inclusion. Wow. This is all the more reason to love Keith Ellison as our Attorney General. Actually, all the more reason to be grateful that he's running for re-election, because how could he have a chance with this kind of stuff going on? Unbelievable. So there. I don't know if you've had an issue. I don't know if you've had an issue with any of this before. But this is frightening to me to think that we're supposed to be on the lookout. We're supposed to be hunting for coworkers that we believe are intolerant to people who are transgender, and then deal with them accordingly. Ay, ay, ay. Sandra says, cisgender is a made-up word. You're either male or female. Stop it. I assumed cisgender was some sort of a scientific term. Is that an acronym? All right. Let's see. If Ellison wins, Lindell has his proof that Steve Simon has control of elections. Yes, appreciate that. Oh, we might have an issue with our Boulder Tap House text line. So if you're not getting I'm responding to some text. Some are getting it. on a Boulder Tap House text liner says, if you're trying to text. I received a response twice. Sorry, the service is temporarily unavailable. Please try again later. Who is editing me? I don't know what that is. Nobody's editing you. So don't be paranoid. But we do have a, I think we're switching over on the text line to some new version. And I'm holding out for the old version because I don't know how to use the new version. So maybe that's part of it. I don't know. But I assure you we're reading what you're sending. 320-251-1990 and the Boulder Tap House text line. The scariest thing is I'm not surprised. Are you? I'm always surprised. The day I'm not surprised, surprised maybe isn't the right word, but taken aback, shocked. If I'm that conditioned, I mean, this is public money. I'm a little surprised, gotta say. But I appreciate that. I guess maybe we're at a point where I shouldn't be. I hope I am always a little bit surprised, though. Yeah, the cis thing. I don't. If you got anything on cis for me, I don't know. I don't know where that came from.
1: Yeah, I don't either.
0: I don't want to be spreading. Like, I don't want to be using fake words if the media is using it or whatever. I thought it was some sort of scientific thing. Don't know what it stands for. I get what it means, sort of. What does it mean? It's heterosexual? No.
1: According to Google AI, it describes a person whose gender identity matches the sex they were assigned with at birth.
0: That's it. Okay, got it.
1: Yep.
0: All right. Coming up on Hot Talk with the Ox. There are more reasons to be afraid, by the way. I'm jacking this from Bob Hughes' show this morning. I heard it. Chuck Palm, the new old tech guy. This deal about these stolen driver's licenses. Did you see the thing about Hegseth? I don't know. I caught this on some news feed early this morning about Pete Hegseth's driver's license available on the dark web. And apparently yours may be available too. Not just the pictures of it, but all the data that goes with it. How? Hang on for that if you've heard that. And then Bernie Sanders wants, he's calling it a super intelligence ban. He wants to pass a law that would admonish or require these AI companies, if they get a product that they're making that's out of control, that they have to have a way to shut it down immediately. I think I might agree with him on this one. Because after all, after we watched the HAL 9000, kill the astronauts in 2001, I mean, you got to have some way to shut it down, right? That next on Hot Talk with the Ox.
2: 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Sunny today with a high of 87 and a north-northeast wind. Mostly clear overnight with a low of 66. There is a chance for scattered rain through the Labor Day weekend with a high of 88 on Saturday. 84 for Sunday's high. Labor Day Monday, a high of 80. And Tuesday, 83. That's your weather from News Talk 1250 KBRF.
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0: This is The Ox. Welcome to Hot Talk with The Ox, wrapping up hour one of our three-hour disco swing party. Coming up, by the way, we are about 45 minutes away from a conversation with the Minnesota Chamber of Commerce regarding the coolest thing made in Minnesota, answering a couple of the big questions, as well as going over this year's contest. That'll be wrapping up our second hour here, which starts in moments. And then, of course, we're over at Pioneer Place Theater, downtown St. Cloud, for Ox and Friends, roundtable discussion of the week's biggest issues. Looking forward to that. Always fun. Before we get there, though, looking at an Axios story, Bernie Sanders announced new legislation yesterday calling for a permanent ban on superintelligence alongside a renewed demand for a pause on advanced AI development. Aha! I thought he just wanted to make sure that AI leaders were ready to pull the plug on their equipment if it gets out of control. He wants a total ban.
1: It's a big man to admit when he's wrong. I am not a big man.
0: Here I thought I was going to agree with Bernie Sanders, but reading further into the story, he did say, quote, if the leaders of the major AI companies acknowledge that they are losing control of their extremely dangerous technology, it's irresponsible for society to allow them to move forward and make these products even more advanced. All right. That whole hugging face attack thing. That, right, that's what everybody's freaking out on. Like, these hugging faces all of a sudden got out of control. I'm worried about it, but, you know, I was worried about this in the 70s when they first started saying, yeah, robots can take over the world. Why? So banning? Well, you're going to ban AI. All right. Now, there's got to be an alternative. I mean, if we all agree to ban AI, that's one thing. We're not going to. Coming up, your chance at gas at First Fuel Bank, First Fuel Friday, open lines. And Jason DeRuscia has rated the weirdest food at the fair now. If we want to get into that next on Hot Talk with the Ox.
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10: When you're
11: breaking news this hour at Town Hall, I'm Bob Agnew in Washington. Some new midterm polling is delivering a surprise for Democrats.
12: Republicans now lead Democrats 51-49% on the generic congressional ballot in a new Harvard-Harris poll of likely voters. This is a shift from a 4-point Democratic advantage in March. The survey also finds Republican voters more motivated to turn out. Nearly 8 in 10 respondents said they reject political extremists like Hassan Piker. Democrats have been counting on a midterm rebound that has not shown up in this poll. Willie Nelson, Washington.
11: The U.S. economy added a surprising 162,000 jobs in August, a solid rebound from July's decline, and a result that beat many economists' expectations. The latest numbers came out today from the Labor Department. It also said that unemployment holds steady now at a fairly low 4.1%. Renewed hope today in Nepal for finding more survivors after last week's catastrophic flash flooding. Now that two trapped workers were pulled today from the rubble of a hydropower plant. Here's correspondent Charles de Ledesma.
10: The two men, identified as a mechanical foreman and a mechanical supervisor, were found in the tunnel at the Trishuli 3A construction site on Friday morning after rescuers heard their voices. At the base camp, a Nepal military spokesman tells CAP the foreman's name is Sanjay Shah and his initial vital parameter is normal. They're being flown to Kathmandu for further checks and treatment. About 900 workers are missing from 12 hydropower projects in Nepal. I'm Charles de Ledesma.
11: Slow going on Wall Street at the closing bell. The Dow was down by 272 points, the NASDAQ down by 77. Travelers, start your engines.
13: A record number of Americans will be traveling this Labor Day weekend. The TSA expects to screen 17 million passengers. Friday expected to be the busiest day on the roads. As for gas, regular unleaded on average at around $4.14 a gallon.
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11: The Trump administration is escalating its campaign against DEI policies in education.
15: The Trump administration is proposing a rule that would strip private schools and colleges of their tax-exempt status if they provide targeted help to students based on race. Trump officials have used civil rights-era laws to weed out diversity, equity, and inclusion policies, saying they discriminate against white and Asian American students. Scores of universities have shut down or rebranded the DEI offices and ended scholarships and clubs designed for minority students. The Treasury Department and IRS estimate up to 18,000 institutions could be affected by the proposal. Ben Thomas, Washington.
11: It's the latest attempt by the administration to pressure schools and colleges to weed out diversity, equity, and inclusion policies. You'll find breaking news and analysis at townhall.com. Just about the time you thought you'd heard everything, Jason Walker reports, along comes this story.
16: When most people see a well-dressed penguin, they say, wow, there goes a well-dressed penguin. Researchers in Chile have designed special vests for penguins to help the critters recover from storm injuries. The snug red vest threaded with copper and zinc help to speed up the healing. Veterinarians are adapting technology for Humboldt penguins, whose population has declined due to threats like fishing nets and plastic pollution. Jason Walker reporting.
11: Also at townhall.com, it was a slow day on Wall Street. The Dow Jones Industrial Average at the closing bell was down by 272 points at 53,413. The NASDAQ gave up about 77 points by the end of the day, and the S&P 500 off by 29. You'll find more on all these stories at townhall.com. 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
18: 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Sunny today with a high of 87 and a north-northeast wind. Mostly clear overnight with a low of 66. There is a chance for scattered rain through the Labor Day weekend with a high of 88 on Saturday. 84 for Sunday's high, Labor Day Monday a high of 80, and Tuesday 83. That's your weather from News Talk 1250 KBRF.
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0: with the Ox. Hour two of our three-hour disco swing party already well underway. Very excited about Ox and Friends today for the long Labor Day weekend, kicking things off. Terrible Todd, I think we're running like a best of Hot Talk with the Ox for Monday's show. Is that right?
1: Yep, that's right.
0: Realizing, of course, that is a subjective decision. You might not feel that way. Like, I hated that show. How come you run? That's not best of. Well, generally we run, though, Ox and Friends, right? Again?
1: Yep.
0: So the final hour, do we do that on the final hour?
1: Yep.
0: So the last hour of Monday's show might end up being the last hour of today's show. Unless we really screw things up and it's terrible. I don't know. But I have high hopes for a great show at Pioneer Place Theater. I'm kind of in a holiday mode. There's a lot of freedom in Labor Day weekend. It's unfortunately, you know, the harbinger of what's to come for the end of the summer, whatever. But man, like, I don't feel like I have to go to any special services, or which I do love the holidays that do have that. But it's kind of nice at the end of the summer to go, oh, okay, I don't have to be somewhere at 10 o'clock in the morning, or I don't have to observe something at 3 o'clock in the afternoon, or I don't have to, I can literally just talk about grilling and maybe take it easy and relax and not even think about anything. Take a little weekend off. Oddly, that it's called Labor Day. It is ironic, I contend. But hope you have a great Labor Day weekend. I'm looking forward to it. And looks like going to be a warm one. So there. The Minnesota Chamber of Commerce's coolest thing made in Minnesota. Okay, there's a little bit of a surprise. I think it's towards the end of the interview when I do ask the magic question that many have asked. I said, what about this item? And she gave me an answer that I was unaware. It surprised me when she told me no and why. But there's a lot of cool things made in Minnesota. And I just learned recently, I think we made a big deal out of it, that the Tilt-A-Whirl was made in Minnesota. Wow. But I don't think they're still making it in Minnesota, or I don't even know if they're still making Tilt-A-Whirls. Is there somewhere like a new Tilt-A-Whirl? Or are they just using the old ones? How many Tilt-A-Whirls are there out there? Oh, well, we'll cover that another show. Because I don't know about you, and I think I do know about you. I think we're probably in agreement with this. This whole scanning of the driver's license thing is getting out of control. And I'm reluctant to do it. I'm one of those guys that, man, if I live in fear of all that stuff, I mean, your head's going to explode. But, you know, it's dangerous. And there's so many places you got to scan your driver's license.
1: Mm-hmm.
0: Well, there's some obvious places where they need to have your driver's license, like if you're renting a car. So this guy, I heard this on Bob Hughes' show this morning. I wanted to replay it. Somebody named Chuck Palm calls himself the new old tech guy. All right. So next time you scan, you give your driver's license to scan it, understand what they're, and maybe you've seen this in the news. It's kind of peaking right now. There's a lot of people talking about the various nuances of this. But yet another thing to be afraid of: killer bees, the ozone hole, and now this.
2: It's pretty common these days for somebody to ask to make a photocopy of your driver's license. The front desk at the hotel, the rental car agency, even the ticket counter at the airport. The problem is 153 million of those scans have turned up for sale on the dark web. Brian Krebs is one of the people who found it because his own license was sitting on it as a free sample, and the file had a timestamp. It was June of last year. He checked. That was the day that he rented a car from Hertz. He then found his mother's driver's license, and her timestamp was a few seconds off from his. They handed their license across the same counter at the same time. And if that's not bad enough, Pete Hegseth's license was on there. So was the FBI assistant director. The FBI New Orleans office had opened an investigation, and they're looking at a Louisiana company called idscan.net. They're responsible for running the checks for Hertz Target, FedEx, Caesars, and about 1,000 of those marijuana dispensaries.
0: What?
2: 21 million ID checks every month. Here's the bad news. These aren't just photocopies. It's a full capture. The front, back, infrared, ultraviolet, and the sellers say they've been pulling this data for about a year. The really bad news? About the only thing you can do right now is freeze your credit. 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I'm Chuck Palm.
0: Wow. A bit of a Google search on this. It is a story that was covered, I think, yesterday rather extensively, if you will, in the media. So every time, like, you give your license to somebody, I'm thinking that, and we remember, what was the Target breach years ago? The credit card breach, or I forget what the deal was. And they had to really dig themselves out of that hole. I guess it got solved somehow, but somehow everybody has identities got dumped somewhere and for whatever. But this is your driver's license, and if you think about it, like I'm thinking, and I think my mind is so linear because I'm old, but it's not a linear world that we live in. I'm thinking at a rental car company. Obviously, I have to give him my license because they need to know that I'm legal to drive a car. I'm thinking that insert name of rental car company here is then checking my driver's license and keeping the information so that when I bring the car back, they know who I am. If I steal the car, they know who I am, etc. It does not occur to the OX that there's third parties that handle everything anymore. There are so many middlemen. It's like, really? So a rental car company uses a third party and gives them all that information? It's like, wait the hell a minute here. Call me naive. So now we're finding out that the same company is 21 million driver's license scans a month. And now this company is accused of making them public, auctioning off the info. You know, I'm sorry. I mean, fine. I mean, canceling your or freezing your credit. That's not even a Band-Aid. I don't even know what that is. But this is out of control. If this is actually happening, what are the regulations on third? Why do you need a third party? If I'm going to you, I'm trusting you for business. Like, okay, I trust you to be whatever. I'm dealing with you. And all of a sudden, bink, you take my information and it, like a pinball machine, it flies around between who knows how many people. And that's why we need all these data centers so that 10 or 20 or 30 or 50 people can have access to everything that's ever scanned. Wow. I missed that, by the way, at my high school career fair. A third party to handle scanning of sensitive identification information from customers from companies. By the way, according to a Yahoo story, they're saying this was not a static data dump. That they were actually, it was a live breach. So it wasn't like, bink, here's a bunch of these things. It's ongoing. It's like a stream. Like, wow. So you can't just go to a place and crumple them up and throw them away. Unlike a breached password, you can't rotate a face, says Larry Baldwin, principal intelligence researcher at a cybersecurity firm, that front and back ID scans are the keys to opening new lines of credit. AI image matching makes a leaked photo far more dangerous than a leaked password. For domestic violence survivors and federal witness protection participants whose safety depends on controlling their likeness, this breach is a genuine threat. Had not thought about that. Wow. A surveillance app used for identity tracking illustrates just how dangerous exposed biometric data can become in the wrong hands. According to another expert, the Yahoo story concludes, the real question isn't whether your license is in the database. It's why a single ID verification vendor reportedly became the master key to 170 million identities. And nobody noticed the lock was allegedly broken for over a year. Yeah, thank you for that, by the way. I concur. Brian, welcome to Hot Talk with the Ox on the Boulder Tap House studio line.
1: Oh, good morning. My curiosity is, why aren't they paying the people royalties to use their name? If they're going to sell them to other companies, I would like to get a little bit off it. And these politicians should start looking into that.
0: Yes. I like your capitalistic spirit, Brian. But
1: well, I need money too. So that's all I got to say.
0: Thank you. There ought to be a law. No question. This is crazy. What the third part? There's a third party that's just taking this stuff. And okay, if you're taking it, then you know, how about a little something something for me? I thought Brian was going to call in and say the price of gas at First Fuel Bank is, and then he would be the winner, but he did not say that. So I would put it up to you, oh, Hot Talk with the Ox listener. Now is your chance to call. Better Nate than Lever, as they say. 320-251-1990. We'll take caller number 4 right now. Tell us accurately on the air the price per gallon of unleaded regular at the moment at First Fuel Bank, and you will win yourself $25 worth just like that. Sorry, it's a little bit late, but we're getting to it. I got a little carried away on that whole driver's license thing. And by the way, the price changed yesterday. I don't know what price changed yesterday, but they had some sort of a price change yesterday on something. So that was at 8:53:50 in the morning yesterday. By the way, gas is still sub $4, at least here, contrary to what MSNBC would try to tell you. They're trying to make it sound like gas is $19 a gallon. Damn Trump. Dwayne, congratulations. You're caller number 4.
3: Hey, thanks. It's good to hear from you.
0: It's good to hear from you always, sir. And you got to tell us how much gas is, though, sir.
3: $376.9.
0: Aha! How do you know this?
3: I looked online today.
0: FirstFuelBank.com. By the way, was it last week that the price changed like 2 minutes after we did First Fuel Friday?
3: Yeah, it was something like that. It was pretty quick. It was kind of weird. Well, I couldn't call in, though, because you put me on this prohibited list, which is fine.
0: Oh, so is Dwayne not on the 90-day prohibited list?
4: As of today, he's eligible.
0: Oh, squeaking it in. Yep. Good job.
3: Isn't that cool?
0: Well done. All right, Dwayne, how long have you been a First Fuel member?
3: Oh, geez, 25 years.
0: Attaboy. All right. Well, all the cool kids are doing it. 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Hang on, Dwayne. We'll get your information.
3: All right.
0: And congratulations.
3: Thanks. You have a great day, Ox.
0: You too.
3: You too.
0: Thank you. Well done. And that's how it works here on Fridays. We try to do it as close to the beginning of the second hour as possible. Sometimes the topics get away from me. 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Appreciate our First Fuel Friday each and every Friday for decades now. Coming up on Hot Talk with the Ox, the weirdest thing at the fair, according to Jason DeRusha, the weirdest things to eat at the fair. We may have a reason to discount Jason DeRusha's commentaries, because I think he and I do not see eye to eye on food. We may have an issue here. And then, of course, the Minnesota Chamber of Commerce's Coolest Thing Made in Minnesota contest has kicked off. That next on Hot Talk with the Ox.
5: Here's your forecast from News Talk 1250 KBRF. Sunny today with a high of 87 and a north-northeast wind. Mostly clear overnight with a low of 66. There is a chance for scattered rain through the Labor Day weekend with a high of 88 on Saturday. 84 for Sunday's high, Labor Day Monday a high of 80, and Tuesday 83. That's your weather from News Talk 1250 KBRF.
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8: This is Minnesota News Network. I'm John Anderson. Minnesota traffic safety officials are urging drivers to make safe choices as they head out for the Labor Day weekend. Office of Traffic Safety Director Mike Hansen says from January 1st through July 13th, the state has already recorded more than 1,300 impaired driving crashes and nearly 14,000 DWI arrests. At least 40 of those crashes were deadly. With waterfall season set to get underway across Minnesota, the DNR is emphasizing safety both in the field and on the water. The DNR's Nate Huck says hunters should review the basics before opening day.
9: Safety first, the rules of gun safety, know where your gun is pointed and what's beyond, and water safety too, being careful out on the water, even though certainly things have been warm, things will cool off here quickly, and making sure folks have proper PDFs and all those sorts of safety equipment when they're out on the water.
8: This is MNN.
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0: talk with the Ox on this Friday. Oh boy, oh boy, oh boy. You know, I don't know. Do you want to talk about this fall watching, leaf watching thing? I've been looking at it for the past couple of days. I guess we need to obligatorily, if that's a word, get to it. Let me pull this up here. I was going to do something else right now, but I just have a couple minutes. And it's one of those rites of passage, if you will, to the new season. Have you ever, or do you, take fall drives to see the colors? I know some people who make it a tradition. And I got to say, there's something about the leaf, the leaves turning that makes me sad. As colorful as it is and as wonderful as it is and all that, it's interesting that they have the fall color map. Oh, hey, they've upgraded their graphics here this year. Wow. So right now, though, the fall color map by the Minnesota DNR is out, but they're all green. There's no color to speak of at the moment. This was as of yesterday. So, but this is really interesting. So you can predict it. This is a great graphic. It's almost worth it. So here's what we're looking at by, let's see, a week from today, let's say Friday, September 11th, there's going to be a little bit, they say 10% up in, the northwest corner of the state, Senator Mark Johnson country. And then a little bit right, kind of like in the Emily, Minnesota area type thing for some odd reason. This is what they're predicting. But let's go to October 1st. By October 1st, you are looking at some areas past peak. Otherwise, in less than a month, you're looking at everything between 25 and 100% peaking. I mean, this is in 30 days, it goes from what it is right now, nothing, to totally peaking. I have only done one fall color road trip, and that was because I missed it where I was, and I ended up going south. You ever go? It's odd to go south to see the colors. Like, most people go early and they go north. But if there's just something about the fall colors, like, of all the things to road trip, if I look at, like, what I'm gonna do, like, the Ox would look at this and say, okay, October 1st, okay, the peak viewing is going to be in the northern third of Minnesota, and then I'll make my travel plans to fly to Florida. Like, oh great, that's okay, well, the it's peaking, I'm getting the hell out of here. Maybe you're that way too. I've always been jealous of people that don't see winter in Minnesota because they go somewhere else for it. God bless them. Snow skiing is a little challenging in Florida, I'll tell you that, but I think I could give that up for the warmer temperatures. Course, raise your hand. You can do it in the privacy of your own home or car. If there's part of you this year that is saying, you know, these 90-degree humid days, day after day after day, are wearing on me. It might be happening to me, but I hate to admit it. 320-251-1990. Oh, hold on. The Boulder Tap House text line. Sorry about that. I clicked off of it for a second. We do. Jeremy. We do. Okay. Goes out on the road trips. But with all the dead trees being full of diseases, it's not as pretty anymore. Really? That's a drag. Wow. All right. Coming up on Hot Talk with the Ox, the weirdest food, according to Jason DeRusha, at the Minnesota State Fair. You be the judge. You tell me what you think. I'll go over the weird foods. Reading it, there's some pictures. This is published in Minnesota Monthly magazine that he writes for. But there's some pictures. And so as I look at the pictures and as I describe them, you tell me what you think. I think DeRusha and I might be parting ways as far as taking advice about food. What in the world? And then, the coolest thing made in Minnesota has not yet been determined for this year. The third annual contest now by the Minnesota Chamber of Commerce. So we're going to talk to Elizabeth Sherry from the Minnesota Chamber of Commerce. So looking forward to that. Big half hour coming up on Hot Talk with the Ox before we head on over for Ox and Friends at Pioneer Place Theater downtown St. Cloud.
1: With SRN News, I'm Bob Agnew in Washington. Some new midterm polling has bad news for Democrats. Republicans now leading Democrats, 51-49% on the generic congressional ballot in a new Harvard-Harris poll of likely voters. That's a shift from a four-point Democrat advantage back in March. Republicans, meanwhile, getting some late-cycle cash infused from President Trump's super PAC. The president says he'll devote more than $400 million from his aligned super PAC to help Republicans hold and expand their majority in Congress. He'll also focus on 35 close races. The U.S. economy added a surprisingly strong 162,000 jobs in August. That was a big rebound from July's decline and a result that beat many economists' expectations. It was a slow trading session to end the week on Wall Street. The Dow Jones Industrial Average at the closing bell off by 271 points. More on these stories at srnnews.com.
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4: 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A Fergus Falls man was arrested for a domestic disturbance and a brief knife standoff with police Thursday night. The Otter Tail County Sheriff's Office says dispatchers received a report of a disturbance taking place north of Fergus Falls near the intersection of U.S. Highway 59 and County Highway 88 at around 7:30. Upon arrival, deputies found a vehicle parked in the middle of the road occupied by a single male, 39-year-old Seth Goltz. He was armed with a knife and refused to exit the vehicle. After speaking to all involved parties, deputies say it was determined that there was probable cause to arrest Goltz for assault. After deputies utilized de-escalation tactics, Goltz put down the knife and was removed from the vehicle without injury. Goltz made his first court appearance Friday morning and has been charged with second-degree assault, domestic assault, and obstructing the legal process. A radar-indicated tornado warning was issued in southwestern Otter Tail and northern Grant counties Thursday night. The Otter Tail County Sheriff's Office has not received any reports of damage from the storm, and no major power outages occurred. You can see images of the storm system on the KBRF Radio Facebook page. Labor Day weekend is a time to enjoy the last days of summer with friends and family, and the Otter Tail County Sheriff's Office is reminding residents to stay safe on the road. Drive sober. If you plan to drink, plan for a sober driver. Never get behind the wheel impaired. Slow down, buckle up, put the phone away, and watch for increased traffic on the road. The Minnesota Office of Traffic Safety says that from January 1st through July 13th, the state had already recorded 1,373 impaired driving crashes and nearly 14,000 DWI arrests. At least 40 of those crashes were deadly. Extra patrol will be on Otter Tail County roads throughout the Labor Day weekend. Otter Tail County Sheriff Barry Fitzgibbons announced Thursday the commencement of the Law Enforcement Scholarship Program for 2026. The Minnesota Sheriff's Association Board of Directors has established a scholarship fund for the awarding of up to 18 $2,000 scholarships for this year. Sheriff Fitzgibbons says the MSA recognizes the importance of pre-entry training for people considering law enforcement as their career choice. Scholarships are only available to students currently enrolled in one of the following three categories. Mandated post-skills program, in their second year of a two-year law enforcement program, or in their third or fourth year of a four-year college criminal justice program. Application forms and a statement of procedures are available at the Otter Tail County Sheriff's Office. The scholarship deadline is November 30th. For KBRFradio.com News, I'm Derek Sidian. Get more news at KBRFradio.com. 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
5: Here's your forecast from News Talk 1250 KBRF. Sunny today with a high of 87 and a north-northeast wind. Mostly clear overnight with a low of 66. There is a chance for scattered rain through the Labor Day weekend with a high of 88 on Saturday, 84 for Sunday's high, Labor Day Monday a high of 80, and Tuesday 83. That's your weather from News Talk 1250 KBRF.
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Talk with the Ox on this Friday broadcast. Oh boy, oh boy, oh boy, coming up. The coolest thing made in Minnesota, 64, will be whittled down to one. 64 nominees whittled down to one by mid-October here.

0: But he has chronicled, documented, whatever, the weirdest thing that he has eaten at the state fair. The top, is it 10 or 12? Hold on. It's 10. Top 10. Here we go. Chocolate-covered jalapeno back in 2011. He said it was so bad, I actually said on live TV it was terrible. Raw jalapeno dipped in cheap industrial chocolate sauce. That was it. It doesn't sound terrible, but I get that. Crispy lutefisk steam bun at Shanghai Henry's in 2023. I love the nod to culture in Minnesota history. Absolutely hated the flavor. Okay, I can get that. All right, maybe we're two for two on this one. But this is where we part ways. Deep fried wine glazed meatloaf in 2013. It sounds as bad as it tasted. What are you talking about? That sounds awesome, doesn't it? What am I missing here? Pebbles and Bam Bam Nordic waffles. Fruity pebbles on melted Reese's peanut butter cups on a hot waffle.
1: I remember that one when it was a new food. Yep.
0: Says it was a hot mess for me, is what he said. That sounds awesome. Now, that is a proper use of a waffle. Right? We're not talking about putting a breast of chicken on there. Bison Bites fried ravioli at Giggles Campfire Grill. I recall the flavor and consistency of sawdust when I ate these. Well, I could see if you don't cook the bison right. That's probably fair. Alligator on a stick at Bayou Bob's Gator Shack.
1: I've had that.
0: It has persevered all these years, but it's alligator on a stick. Really good or just weird? I'd say weird. Fried pickles and chocolate preferred pickles. Fried pickles are amazing. Dipped in chocolate is offensive. We agree on that 100%. Mobster's Caviar at Hideaway Speakeasy. Seafood and the fair rarely go together. For me, a cream cheese-based dip with crab meat was a horrid idea. Why? Uncrustable Burger, a deep-fried uncrustable sandwich with a burger stuffed in between. Just a deep-fried uncrustable would have been less weird, but the burger made it weird and gross. Huh. That sounds great. Jell-O Salad Ice Cream by Izzy's. Sweet, sweet, and weird. Lime juice, cranberry sauce, marshmallows wasn't horrible, but it was certainly weird. Okay. I'm sorry. A lot of those sound delicious, actually. And they're made in Minnesota, as are the items we're about to talk about next with the Minnesota Chamber of Commerce. Stay tuned to Hot Talk with the Ox.
2: Here's your forecast from News Talk 1250 KBRF. Sunny today with a high of 87 and a north-northeast wind. Mostly clear overnight with a low of 66. There is a chance for scattered rain through the Labor Day weekend with a high of 88 on Saturday, 84 for Sunday's high, Labor Day Monday a high of 80, and Tuesday 83. That's your weather from News Talk 1250 KBRF.
3: For Eminent Sports, I'm Kevin Falmas. The Golden Gopher football team got their season started last night with a 59-7 victory over Eastern Illinois. 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
4: Better. Nice spiraling kick sends Javon Tracy backpedaling to the 14. Makes the catch, wants to return it. Good move to the 20, 25, 30. Down the sideline, 40 to midfield. Needs one more block. He's got the block, and he's got the touchdown.
5: Gets out of one tackle, skips out of a second tackle, gets outside. Got a block to the 40. He is gone again. Wow, how about that? 69 yards.
6: He's having a day. How about that?
3: Mike Grimm and Daryl Thompson last night on the Gophers radio network. Javon Tracy, a pair of punt return touchdowns. With help from new special teams coach Daniel DiPrato.
7: You know, one thing we needed to do is we needed to change on special teams, and it's one game. But it was it showed what we were able to do. Worked all offseason. He's so positive with the players. He's so energetic, and he's so meticulous in what he does, and the players play so hard for him.
3: That's P.J. Fleck. A week from tomorrow, the Gophers will host Mississippi State. The Wild are just 2 weeks away from their first preseason game. Quinn Hughes still hasn't been extended by Minnesota, but general manager Bill Guerin isn't panicking, as he relayed earlier this week to Dan Barrero on KFAN.
8: I have a great relationship with Quinn. I have a great relationship with his agent. We are communicating all the time. I've spoken to Quinn personally. a few in person.

0: a couple times. I've spoken to him on the phone. We've had good back and forth. I've had great back and forth with his agent. That's all we can do right now is just continue to communicate. We will continue to do that until something gets
1: done. Until you have to announce your resignation.
0: Yeah, exactly.
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6: Hot Talk with the Ox, wrapping up the week with a chat with some of my favorite people at the Minnesota Chamber of Commerce. This one in particular, Elizabeth Sherry. Elizabeth is the Director of Development and Strategic Partnerships. There's a mouthful, Sherry. Or Elizabeth, welcome to Hot Talk with the Ox.
7: Hi, thanks for having me, Ox.
6: Fun to have this conversation this year. The coolest thing in Minnesota. I've touched on it a little bit this week, but I wanted to save time before until we can get you on and talk more about it specifically. First question, though, I can't remember. Is this the second year, third year? How long have you been doing this?
7: Yeah, this is our third year.
6: Your
7: memory is true. Yeah, third year. And we've grown exponentially in its attention ever since. And so we've just been loving bringing this contest back year over year.
6: Yeah, it's a neat thing. The coolest thing made in Minnesota. And who knew? And, you know, the Tilt-A-Whirl. Like, who knew the Tilt-A-Whirl was made in Minnesota? All these things that we don't even know.
7: I think there's a lot of origins to things that we aren't familiar with, or we're like, oh, that's made here. And then whether it's still made here or not, that's a question. But that's what our contest is here to celebrate. What is still made here in Minnesota?
6: Yeah, right. Understood that. That's a big deal. And I know this leads up to your manufacturing summit, I think, coming up in October.
7: Yeah, so October 6th, we have a manufacturer summit at Royalston Square where we bring together hundreds of individuals who want to celebrate the manufacturing industry, lots of manufacturers. We invite the top 64 to trade show their products and show so people can touch, experience, play with these products. And it's a really lively event. And then we announce the winner live because we have up until the hour before voting for who has the coolest thing made here in Minnesota for 2026.
6: Well, that'll be fun as we get there. So it's like a NCAA bracket type competition, if I'm not mistaken, and you whittle it down like by half every week.
7: Yeah, and actually we encourage the public to help us. So it's really out of our hands, to be completely honest, because we want to put it in the public's hands saying, look, we have these two products going head to head, and you just have to choose between the two, which then does take it down half by each week as we go. So we're in the top 64 right now. It'll turn around for a top 32 next Tuesday after Labor Day, and then every week so on, and we'll get to final four to announce that winner live like we talked about on October 6th.
6: Neato. That's going to be fun, and this is a fun way that you do that. Do you have to be a Minnesota Chamber of Commerce member to vote on these things and to see them?
7: Oh, no. We want everyone to participate, get involved, learn about these products. I have my parents voting in this competition. I've seen the global impact and where these votes are taking place. And we've had votes that have been overseas in China and Europe. So I know that these are being sent around by either the manufacturer's family or friends or just people who want to support their communities or maybe their hometown. I know in particular, there's one product where the entire town in engages for weekly vote to get this product week over week winning in its head-to-head competition. So we encourage folks to just participate, learn, and then, yes, help their community manufacturer.
6: Well, first of all, how do people vote?
7: They can go to coolestthingmn.com, and then they can go through an easy voting process, but you'll see all the products, and you just have to do choose A or B, and it's so simple. It'll move you on to the next one, and like I said, week over week, so you have one vote per week, so it'll reset if you vote this week, reset for the next week, and then so on.
6: Are products that didn't make it but were on the list, like in previous years, still eligible to be on the new list?
7: Yes, unless they've won. So if you have won the first or second year, you're not allowed to resubmit the product ever again. And then that company has to go into, I guess what I'll describe, a timeout for 5 years and just hang by. Other companies get some press, get some good vibes from the communities. So the first year's winner was 3M Scotch Tape, which celebrated its 100th year last year. So, of course, Scotch Tape, it's made in Hutchinson, Minnesota. We should all get behind that manufacturer who has been growing here for 100 years plus. And then last year was the Polaris Military Razor, which is made up in Roseau, Minnesota. So some people might not know this, but none of these products that have won yet have been a Metro manufacturer. Mm-hmm. They've been Greater Minnesota. So it's really cool to give the homage to the Greater Minnesota crowd.
6: Mm-hmm. Ah, that's a little cocktail information. Appreciate hearing that. Has people asked me this, has spam and or post-it notes ever competed?
7: So spam has been in the first 2 years, but Hormel made the decision to put bacon forward. So I think we need to see, especially during this state fair time, how much does this community love our bacon? So they have their bacon in there. That's made in Austin, Minnesota, as we know, a headquarter to Hormel. Post-it notes no longer made here in Minnesota. So the origin story is here, but the I believe it's in Tennessee that they're making post-it notes. So that one, unfortunately, not been in the competition.
6: Aha! Okay, answer those questions. All right, Elizabeth, so some of the cool things made here, I was looking at the list and just kind of, you know, looking it over quickly, skimming it really. We've got some really cool like vehicle type things made here that I think a lot of people didn't know about.
7: Oh, yes. And this year's competition has a good amount. Last year's, I think it was, I called it the Planes, Trains, and Automobiles year because we had all of the above. But yeah, this year, lots of things with wheels, lots of egg products that mm-hmm. you might not expect, lots of med tech. We have such an epicenter for these agricultural manufacturers and med tech manufacturers. We're very lucky to have them in our communities. I mean, we all probably know someone in manufacturing, but over 300,000 individuals are in manufacturing in this state. So a lot of companies or people that we know in these companies are doing the good work here.
6: I saw, if I'm not mistaken, one of the matchups is a candle versus a James Bond miniature helicopter. I mean, man, that's a tough vote, right?
7: It is, and I think that's what makes this competition so playful, because really, how are you going to choose? What is it? It's just more to the observer, what they think, and we like to put in folks with the framework of, is this cool? And both of those are, you know, you think about, like, this is a cool thing that candles are made here and this is sent globally. And as you're talking about that airplane, that that piece, that is a product that you wouldn't think was made here. But look at that innovation. Look at the ingenuity. And it's funny to put them head to head.
6: Total James Bond. I mean, James Bond years ago, like in the 60s, had one of those things. Little Nelly. I'll never forget her name even. A little different, but looked very similar. Very exciting. I don't. This one's probably not equipped with rocket launchers and aerial mines and all that.
7: Maybe an idea for them in the future. Could Who be. Knows?
6: Anything, any other unique entries this year, Elizabeth, that kind of caught your eye?
7: You know, I hate to give too much spotlight to ones where mm-hmm. I'm not talking about their other head-to-head matchup. So I didn't have the bracket in front of me. I'm going to do this off of memory. But one of the things that I like to frame, just because of the region that you're in, too, is that there's this really cool company called Niron Magnetics that it broke ground in Sartell, and they're building these really cool clean earth magnets that help provide energy for our future. So if you think about clean energy, we think about Niron Magnetics. And so that's one of those ones. It was a brain idea or brain thoughts came out of the U of M, sparked this company, and then they decided to make Minnesota their home and headquarters, which we should be all excited about. So that one is a really unique one that you'll look at it and maybe not even really understand what you're looking at, because some of these products in the top 64 are not consumer products, but they're products that impact you every single day and impact our way of life. So another one I can maybe speak to is one out of Wilmer, and it's Novatech Engineering, and they made a product that helps us feed the world. And because of their ingenuity and their innovation in the egg space, we have one more egg on this earth to the amount of people. So think about what these types of folks are doing to how we live, maybe our grocery bills, and saving us some money, but then also just making it, you know, an impression on the world. We have a global footprint we should be really proud of here in Minnesota.
6: No, it's a bunch of neat stuff for sure, and it'll be fun to see how it all shakes out. But I'm glad, I mean, really, they all made the list because they're all cool in their own way. And it is tricky, as I look through the list, you know, if I'm not familiar with it, if it's not a consumer end product, you know, that's hard. It's hard to say, yeah, I'm going to vote for that one, not fully understanding it. The Niron Magnetics, perfect thing. That will be, at one point, the coolest thing made in Minnesota. Mark my words.
7: I love it. Well, we'll put that vote down for you, Ox. Our company does an internal bracket where we vote just to make sure that we have our eyes on who's in the contest and just really cheer these folks on. So we've had a lot of votes for that and some other ones in the bracket. And we're just excited, as the Minnesota Chamber goes, to be able to host this competition with partnership with BMO. And we wouldn't be able to do this without their help and support, because these do take a lot of time and resources to make sure these competitions can happen. So a big thanks to BMO on that.
6: Awesome. Well, like I was talking about the culmination of this at the Manufacturers Summit, one of these years I'm going to make good on actually coming down and broadcasting from it. This might be that year. If you'll have me, I'll work on that. And as long as I got you on the phone here, Elizabeth, is there a new loon announced yet?
7: Ooh, I like how you're phrasing that. No new loon. Keep eyes on new loon towards the November timeframe.
6: Okay.
7: And we have our annual meeting that's in November, which might be your first chance at seeing or hearing the name. We're keeping our fingers crossed that timeline holds. It's that loon is going to be hard to replace.
6: You got that right. Doug Loon, of course, the president of the Minnesota Chamber of Commerce. Before that, I knew him as vice president of the U.S. Chamber of Commerce, helped us out in D.C. for years before transferring back to Minnesota and actually being the president of the chamber here, announcing his retirement. Like, he's not taking another gig. I think he's just whatever. He's going to buy a sailboat or learn crocheting or whatever he's going to do, but he's going to retire.
7: A golf fish and be grandpa of the year. I think it's all of the above.
6: No, we'll all miss him, that's for sure. But that's great. I look forward to that announcement. I, Dan the Oxner, did not apply. So, you know, I'm not on the list. Elizabeth Sherry, maybe?
7: Oh, this position is something that we would encourage folks who are, well, let's put it, more senior than me and probably have more time to give than me. But I am so happy to have my eyes and focus on the manufacturers of this state and be able to sing their praises and their stories from the rooftops when I'm allowed.
6: Very cool. Well, Elizabeth Sherry, you are the Director of Development and Strategic Partnerships with the Minnesota Chamber. And for intents and purposes today, commenting on the coolest thing made in Minnesota, still made in Minnesota. And we'll be following it and voting. Looking forward to seeing the results, Sherry. Or I keep calling you Sherry. Elizabeth. And
7: okay.
6: We'll be in touch probably down the road here as we get updates on this and get closer to that summit.
7: That sounds great, Ox. Thank you for having me on.
6: My pleasure. Very fun. The woman with two first names should be good in radio, actually. Elizabeth Sherry. That's a radio name, Elizabeth. I'm telling you.
7: Is it? Oh, goodness. Yeah. I know. Don't worry, Ox. I stump people all the time. You should see how many emails or start off with, hello, Sherry. So it happens.
6: See, if you're a dude, we just call each other by the last names, and then it's cool. But
7: That's what my husband told me. He's like, well, I don't know why people just don't call you Sherry and you accept it, because that's what I got called all through football. Okay.
6: I love it. Well, Hot Talk with the Ox giving way to Ox and Friends momentarily at Pioneer Place Theater, downtown St. Cloud. Stay tuned.

0: This is your I-94 ramp cone zone update. The 210 I-94 ramp is closed. The interchange ramps will be closed to all travelers during construction, and traffic to and from Highway 210 in Fergus Falls will be detoured to the County Road 1/Tower Road. Highway 210 will remain open for travelers during construction. Traffic will shift to one side of the bridge and will be reduced to one lane in each direction. For construction updates, visit the Fergus Falls Chamber at fergusfalls.com and click on the Cone Zone. 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
5: News this hour from Town Hall. I'm Keith Peters in Washington. The chairman of the House Judiciary Committee says the chickens are coming home to roost for a liberal activist group which has spent years smearing conservatives and Catholics as being so-called hate groups. On the Salem News program this week on Capitol Hill with Tony Perkins, Ohio GOP Congressman Jim Jordan is calling the activists out by name.
6: The Southern Poverty Law Center has put themselves out there, and the left has embraced this, that they're the end-all, be-all on evaluating who's a hate group. And, of course, now we found out that they were involved in actually fomenting and promoting the hate that they said they were trying to fight, paying people to create this hate out there, and then going to tell their donors, oh, send us money so we can fight the very hate that we're creating.
5: Congressman Jordan says Congress needs to act against groups like the SPLC trying to muzzle the free speech rights of conservative groups nationwide. His full interview will be heard when This Week on Capitol Hill is broadcast beginning at 10 a.m. Eastern Time Saturday on the Salem News Channel. The House will likely consider a large anti-human trafficking bill following a wide-ranging investigation of government failures regarding wealthy convicted sex offender Jeffrey Epstein.
7: Kentucky Congressman Republican James Comer is behind the legislation. It will focus on defining human trafficking to prevent offenders like Jeffrey Epstein from using loopholes and to ensure that someone who signed an NDA, a non-disclosure agreement, will still be required to report sexual misconduct. Comer, who chairs the House Oversight and Government Reform Committee, led the Epstein investigation, the committee holding interviews with many high-profile people, including Microsoft co-founder Bill Gates and former President Bill Clinton.
5: Correspondent Laura Winters reporting. On Wall Street, the Dow down by 271 points. The NASDAQ dropping 77, the S&P 500 lower by 29. More at townhall.com.
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10: 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Reuters Institute says we're now one of the top news brands in the nation. 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
5: Russia's war on Ukraine shows no signs of letting up. If anything, it's growing more unbearable for innocent civilians.
11: Russian drone and missile strikes on Kiev have intensified, disrupting daily life with constant air raid sirens. Previously, the attacks occurred mostly at night, but now they happen day and night. Since last week, residents have faced exhaustion from the relentless alerts. People rush to shelters, interrupting daily activities like shopping and commuting. Even weddings and funerals are affected. Rich Thomason reporting.
5: Ukrainian drone strikes have also targeted Russian oil depots, increasing economic pressure. In Finland, authorities are investigating a Russian-made drone found on a shoreline. The ongoing conflict shows no sign of resolution. U.S. envoys Steve Witkoff and Jared Kushner will travel to Moscow and then Kyiv over the weekend and into early next week. News and analysis at townhall.com. Some students appear to be embracing a ban on cell phone use in Virginia schools.
7: Students in Virginia are spending less time on their phones during the school day thanks to an executive order signed back in 2024 by former Governor Republican Glenn Youngkin. This spring, the General Assembly tightened the restrictions. Teachers are allowed to take the phones if they see them in class. The law also requires elementary and middle schools to implement the policy. Some students say they like it as it forces them to interact and speak to each other. And it makes it harder for some students to cheat. Students are allowed to keep their phones in their backpacks in case of an emergency.
5: Correspondent Laura Winters reporting. Romanian prosecutors have indicted social media influencer Andrew Tate on charges including trafficking minors and money laundering. His brother Tristan Tate is also implicated. They were arrested in Bucharest in 2022. More on these stories at townhall.com.
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12: Here's your forecast from News Talk 1250 KBRF. Sunny today with a high of 87 and a north-northeast wind. Mostly clear overnight with a low of 66. There is a chance for scattered rain through the Labor Day weekend with a high of 88 on Saturday, 84 for Sunday's high, Labor Day Monday a high of 80, and Tuesday 83. That's your weather from News Talk 1250 KBRF.
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14: Can we all get along? Can we get along?

0: There we go. I think we're okay. You like that? Hello. What, Bob? You okay over there, Bob? Okay. Bob Abel's with us.
1: I'm just staticky.
0: Staticky. Yeah, that's what it is. It's all you. Don't touch anything. We have Senator Jeff Howe is also here with us. We have Representative Tim O'Driscoll is here with us. We have Ray Harrington is here with us. And the Ox, ladies and gentlemen. So we do this system check before the show, and now everybody wants their system changed. All right, tell me when to say no. How about that? Is that good? Is that what you want?
2: A little more.
0: Okay, very good. Ray Harrington, you're
3: Don't touch mine.
0: All right,
4: great. Holy smokes, you're loud.
0: Here we go. There you have it.
5: Yes.
0: So we have more topics than we have time for today for Ox and Friends. We also have Labor Day weekend, and if you notice on the topic sheet that I prepared, Labor Day is not on it.
4: Why do they call it? Why is it Labor Day?
0: Talk about Labor Day.
4: Because we don't work. Why is it Labor Day?
0: I don't know. Yep, because somebody wanted a holiday for the workers of the world to be able to take a day off. God bless you.
3: But there's fewer and fewer people that are working, so will this holiday be repurposed?
6: Repurposed.
0: See, I knew there was something about Labor Day.
7: Is anybody working today on Monday?
5: Oh, yeah.
4: Oh, yeah, the government will be all at work.
0: Mm-hmm. Yeah, the government's working.
7: Yeah, right.
0: Absolutely. Some of us are, some of us aren't. Work might be a relative term for a lot of us as well. But the big topic certainly today that everybody's talking about, this Minneapolis shooting thing. It didn't dawn on me that this was going to be as big of a topic as it was. But there are so many nuances here to talk about on it. It's not just, you know, gang violence downtown Minneapolis. You got red flag law issues. You've got a permit to carry holder. You've got
7: a permit to carry holder?
0: Yeah.
4: Yes.
0: This guy was bad, and the county attorney knew it, and said,
4: it's all the guns' fault. We got to get rid of guns.
3: Well, the other part that's kind of interesting is the Democrats, and they had the trifecta, changed eviction laws, so they couldn't get this guy out of there. So people lost their lives. Right. As a result of being unable to get this person out of the apartment building.
0: Yes!
3: And the owner, by law, owes a duty to provide a reasonably safe environment.
4: Yes.
3: But you can't when the government's stacked against you.
7: But you got the red flag law. I mean, they could have. Why didn't they implement that? They fought so hard for that. And this is exactly, if you've got somebody that's a problem, this is exactly the thing that they designed for it.
4: But you got Mariotti. She's running it, and she wouldn't do anything.
3: Well,
0: yeah.
3: We need to have her do is run out of office and run home and never come back.
0: Well. You could blame her then. And people always say, I think the audience likes that.
4: I'm just waiting for the other people that live in that complex to sue the owner because they've been at risk, and oh my goodness, they can't sleep now.
0: But if you saw the letter. At least part of it was posted by Alpha News. You know, the apartment complex had documented all the reasons for his eviction.
3: Yep.
0: And they just couldn't get any enforcement.
3: Because of the Democrat, you can't evict people.
7: Who owns the building?
0: Some group out of New York or some investment group. No, it's not a local landlord.
4: You know, if you ever have an issue with eviction or somebody's doing drugs and you can't kick them out of the apartment, I used to just go and say, geez, that door is damaged. I better take it and fix it. So I'd take the front door off and have it repaired. And they stopped dealing drugs.
0: Amazing how that works.
7: You're good, Bob. Yeah, I like that.
2: Nice job, Bob.
3: So when I first heard about this a couple days ago, I thought to myself, I'm going to watch the news coverage on this. Yeah. And I was thinking, you know, if you want to have more DSA, defund the cops, let people be their own vigilantes.
7: No prisons. Defund the prisons.
3: This is absolutely the preseason for what's going to happen, right?
7: Wow.
3: 100%.
7: If you want 100%. Chaos, this is chaos.
3: And the good news is the next time this thing happens, there will be no police involved in the shooting because there will be no law enforcement people there.
0: And they got there in like two minutes. I mean, the guy was still shooting.
3: They rolled everything they had in Minneapolis, and then they bought the backup from all the other counties and all the other cities to cover calls in the city. Well, they paid 100% attention to something that was avoidable, by the way.
4: They should have sent a social worker.
3: Well, the social worker wouldn't come out of the car.
4: She could have talked the guy out of it.
3: Bob, the social worker wouldn't come out of the car until the scene was safe.
4: Oh.
7: Really?
3: Well, I don't know. It sounds good, right?
0: Oh, yeah, it does. Okay, I got it.
3: It's probably true. It's not a far-fetched hypothesis.
0: No, there was one there somewhere.
3: Don't smirk at me, Ray.
2: I'm smirking.
0: Guaranteed.
2: This is a radio smirk.
0: But this dude had all the makings of trouble. And then the fact that he committed suicide kind of proves it.
7: Well, you know, carrying the weapon and showing it.
4: Did he commit suicide?
7: Carrying the weapon is one thing, but when you're brandishing in it at others, that is the thing that you've gone too far.
0: Oh. And again, reading some of this, apparently he would display it.
2: But, regularly.
0: But not necessarily brandishing it. And I think that was one of the nuances.
4: Well,
0: right? Because he didn't take it out of his waistband. But he's walking around displaying it in an intimidating way, which I think still qualifies.
4: You mean like pulling his shirt
0: up? Don't you?
4: Say, I mean, look at this or what?
0: Yeah. I guess so, yes. Yeah, because you can open carry. I mean, that's obviously. Yeah, but I don't know that you can do it in an intimidating way.
2: Well, but they had that all recorded, the apartment owners. Right. Have that.
7: But, when you're making threats to others, though, that's where, you know, you've crossed the line.
0: And saying that he's going to kill somebody.
2: Yes. Well, and then, actually do it.
7: Yeah, you know.
2: What did he say to that woman? He said something to the woman when he walked by her. Oh, you're here today to see me kill my wife.
0: Oh, no,
2: he said it out loud.
4: Oh, he shot her first over
7: but he
4: a
7: didn't
4: child
7: kill.
4: Dispute.
7: But I don't
4: we
7: think he killed her.
4: No.
2: He didn't.
7: No.
2: She wasn't one of the victims.
7: She was one of the victims. She didn't die.
2: Killed. Okay.
0: Yeah. Oh, wow. Horrifying.
2: What a mess.
4: Yep.
0: But hey, you see this, and I thought, you know, this is different from the usual, if you will, Minneapolis. Right. You know, somebody died in North Minneapolis over a drug deal or something. This is something else.
2: Well, the regular Minneapolis homicides.
0: How do you, in good conscience, sitting there in the county attorney's office? How do you, in good conscience, say, oh well, we did what we could. You know, no problem.
4: She's an idiot.
0: Say, come on.
3: No, what County Attorney Mary Moriarty will say is, I've been so busy with putting a guy back in prison who's going to be there for the rest of his life under federal charges where he admitted to it, but we're going to try him in Minnesota under his new defense.
4: Spend the money.
3: What a hay-mule.
4: That's stupid.
7: Wow.
4: That's like having a guy executed and then just shoot him in the head later just to be safe. It's stupid.
0: Hadn't thought about that analogy. I've got to process
2: that
0: for a moment.
2: Let's
0: take a break on that. The audience is ruminating on that. We have the Jeopardy think music.
4: What if the guy was dead and you shot him?
2: Are you
4: guilty of anything?
2: Did your grandfather a German army guy from World War I or something?
0: Ah.
2: Mm-hmm. Wow.
4: Schnell. Well,
0: moving beyond, we're not going to solve it here, but we'll see what shakes out of this. I don't know. But, you know, for this guy, there's maybe 10 more. Bubbling away there,
3: but again,
0: that could just
3: remember
0: explode.
3: This. Remember this when it comes to election day within less than 60 days. If you want to have more of that kind of stuff where people in high density areas are going to be shooting at each other and creating crimes and violence because we're going to lay off the police because who needs them? I'm pretty sure everyone down there is pretty darn happy to see the red lights and the squads and the sirens up past that scene.
2: Mayor Fry's little speech afterwards, I just wanted to...
3: We're the greatest. We
2: appreciate just like,
3: everybody.
2: Oh, the police are heroes. Yeah, you dirty, two-faced...
7: No.
2: Yeah.
7: Unbelievable,
2: the stuff that came out of his mouth.
7: Let's put a twist to this. Let's say he did the shooting and then hopped in a car and drove away. And now you've taken down all the flock cameras, so now you can't track where the guy went. I mean,
2: fuck?
7: Wouldn't you want the cameras to figure out where this guy went?
4: Well, that's a violation of his rights.
0: You have segued into topic number two beautifully, Senator Howe. We'll get to that next as we continue Ox and Friends at Pioneer Place Theater, downtown St. Cloud.
1: Here's your forecast from News Talk 1250 KBRF. Sunny today with a high of 87 and a north-northeast wind. Mostly clear overnight with a low of 66. There is a chance for scattered rain through the Labor Day weekend with a high of 88 on Saturday. 84 for Sunday's high, Labor Day Monday a high of 80, and Tuesday 83. That's your weather from News Talk 1250 KBRF.
5: Minnesota News Network, I'm Sean Maloney. Minnesota's early teal season opened Saturday, and DNR officials are reminding hunters to check conditions before heading afield. Migratory game bird consultant Nate Huck says drought has changed access in parts of the state.
6: Folks are getting out ahead of time, hopefully checking water conditions. We have varying water conditions across the state, but particularly the northern half of the state is under pretty significant drought right now, so access may look a lot different than it did last year. Maybe a little tougher to get back into some of the places that you were intending to.
5: Huck also reminds hunters that teal season shooting hours begin at sunrise. Minnesota Congresswoman Angie Craig has introduced legislation to prevent members of Congress who engage in misconduct from receiving taxpayer-funded retirement benefits. The bill would close loopholes that currently allow members who have committed serious ethics violations to continue receiving a pension. And gun violence prevention advocates are speaking out following Wednesday's mass shooting at a Minneapolis apartment building. Two people and the suspected gunman were killed, and six others, including three police officers, were hurt. Doctors at Hennepin Healthcare discussed the toll of gun violence during a news conference organized by Protect Minnesota. This is MNN.
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24: It's Friday!
0: Yeah. 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
2: Yeah, wow. Feet away.
0: Going down for a free drink, everybody in the audience, by the way, afterwards, if you want to.
2: Whatever you want. All of a sudden, they're engaged.
0: Yeah, there you go. Free drinks.
2: Whoa,
0: free
2: sounds drink. Good. Who knew?
4: You know,
2: knew.
4: Is anything really free?
0: Oh, yes.
4: No, somebody Bob. Pays for something.
2: You're right, Bob.
3: No, okay. No, Bob. Socialism is going to take care of all that for you.
0: Yeah. Okay. There you go. All the good free stuff's coming. You know what? Okay, so flock cameras, data centers, these are two big controversial topics right now. One of the things is, and I'll tie in another element that I covered a little bit today that was a great text on the Boulder Tap House text line, the driver's license scan breach, mm-hmm. where there's a third party that's selling your driver's license scan data. Crazy. But flock cameras, I was reminded, are also, there's a third party that's got all that data, right. too, and they're all being stored in data centers. So,
4: does anybody think... Yeah. What? Do you crazy. Think you're entitled to privacy today? There is
0: yes.
4: no such thing.
0: Yes, I do.
4: I got to tell you, this is a strange.
0: Public.
4: This is a strange story. You texted me.
0: Yeah.
4: All right. I get into my car.
0: Uh-oh.
4: My car screen flashes. 11 minutes to Pioneer Place.
0: Oh yeah.
4: How did it know where I was going?
2: Because every Friday at that time you drive to Pioneer
4: so
2: Place.
4: So maybe this thing. No, that there's no security with this.
0: Mm-hmm.
4: But it's just
2: I don't know. It's just
4: flock cameras are like everything else.
2: It just be tuning in your phone, Bob.
4: credit card.
1: There is no privacy.
4: I don't have a problem
1: with the flock cameras. But I have a problem with, and I don't have a problem with them having the data for tracking those folks. Right. But I want my deal is the data privacy piece of that, right? I think that's what they have to do is put the cameras are fine, but put a restriction in
4: who has access
1: to the data.
3: Well, that's just like
1: and how long you store the data.
3: Jeff, it's just like we did when we were talking about body cams, right? The
1: right,
3: whole thing
1: right.
3: where it's purged after a certain amount of time, unless there's an open and ongoing investigation, then it's preserved as potential evidence.
1: LPRs, license plate readers.
3: Right.
1: Yeah, it flashes up. You got a warrant.
3: Right.
1: Otherwise, it gets dumped. So same, similar type of thing. You just got to put the barriers around it to make sure it's used in the correct manner.
3: I would love to see a deeper conversation in northern Minnesota about data centers because apparently the governor's not going to let them mine up there. And because the governor's not in favor of mining, I'm sure he's turning in his cell phone because a lot of the minerals that are on the ground up there are used to create and to maintain cell phones.
4: Right.
3: And watch how fast they pivot when you talk about putting data centers up there. Back to mining is great.
4: Yeah, first of all, what is...
6: Thinking outside the box.
4: I don't understand the objection. I don't understand the objection. We need them. Yeah, they're big, boxy, not the best-looking buildings, but at the same time, we've created the need for it.
2: Well, they're using data that's old, too, when they're evaluating data centers.
4: Right.
2: These people who are against them are saying, well, they use too much water. Well, they fix that. They use some water that they hum. Well, they fix that. I mean, they're using examples of data centers that were built 7 to 10 years ago.
6: Oh.
2: They're not the same. The technology in that area evolves. By the time they build one, it's out of
1: How many car washes have been built in this town in the last 3 years?
4: Yep.
1: And how much water did they use, for crying out loud? Did anybody bring that matter up for car washes?
6: Huge.
1: And they're everywhere.
6: Right.
4: Well, I hate to say it. Golf courses typically will use more water than a data center.
3: Jeff, in the words of Hillary Clinton, that's different.
6: Yeah, for some reason. Isn't that is interesting. But yeah, you bring that up, that there's a technology that's evolving, it's more efficient. But any community, right, does have a parade for themselves when they open up a new industrial park.
3: Yeah.
6: Look at all these lots now, and we can put up these giant metal pole buildings for everything under the sun. Except a data center? That's a problem?
3: I think it's going to be interesting. I think it's going to be interesting because data centers can use water or they can use electric to, you know, do climate control in the facility. I'm just wondering if you don't outfox these people by coming and saying, well, we won't use water. We'll use windmills to power.
6: Oh!
3: And watch how fast that permit gets approved.
2: No. I don't.
6: Yeah, the truth would have to come out.
2: Yeah, the truth would come out.
6: Wouldn't it? They really don't generate electricity.
4: Many of them are building their own power supplies.
2: Yeah.
4: So they provide their own power, plus they're recycling the water.
2: Some cities are making a requirement that they provide their own infrastructure.
6: I
1: thought the feds did that. I thought Trump did that.
6: Yeah, he's working on that, too.
4: Yeah.
6: Valid conversation.
2: Yeah, he's got nothing else going on.
6: This just strikes me as odd that people are so afraid of a big box looking
1: and
6: building.
1: There's elections that hinge on it.
4: Look at the people protesting. I mean, my God, how come they have so much time off that they can protest?
1: Look at the jurisdictions that have gotten them that actually put them in. And the tax rates that have gone, that their property taxes have just plummeted. They've gotten
4: so much cash.
1: It's unreal.
4: Some teachers in Texas got a $50,000
1: bonus
4: because of the funds generated by the data center.
6: Really?
4: Yep. Teachers.
3: But here's the interesting part about this. You're talking about the protesters and stuff. So when they go to their protest hall to find out where they're going to go, folks, it's kind of a slow week. We got data centers. Not again.
6: Yeah, what's the lunch? Is it going to be, those sub sandwiches again?
3: Right.
6: Can we get some pizza?
4: Well, you know, every week, 2 weeks ago it was flock cameras and data centers. And what else is coming up? What else don't we want?
3: They're probably going to protest back to school with buses or something.
4: Yeah,
3: I don't know.
4: School buses. Do you know how ugly those big yellow orange things are?
3: Well, and the diesel that they spew and environmental concerns.
4: And the money we're wasting because diesel is,
2: $5.70 a gallon.
6: When kids can just learn virtually.
2: Exactly.
6: Well, they already have their own laptop.
3: Go get their scooters.
4: Get their scooters or ride.
6: Oh, the scooters.
4: Do what we did. Walk or ride a bike.
6: Yeah.
4: Oh, wait. That's because we had schools in all the neighborhoods with limited number of students. Now we have mega schools way out in the boondocks. You have to have a school bus.
3: Again, I think it's just worth bringing up for 20 seconds. My brother from Florida, when he was on a call, there was a kid who had one of those electric bikes, and he was walking, and he goes, why are you walking that bike? Because he says it's out of power. He said, you know you can pedal it, too. Yeah. And he's like, what? What? Tell me more.
6: Absolutely. Yep. Well, we've covered a lot on this. I just I still think that the Democrats and Republicans are trying to figure out which side they're supposed to be right. on this, and then the real war will begin.
3: Well, Labor Day will size everything up for us.
6: I don't know who's going to win this one.
5: I think they're kind of already picked sides.
6: I think Republicans have got the data center, right?
7: I think so. I think
6: flock
7: so.
6: Cameras, jury's still out on that one. Yeah. Not sure.
3: Well, the flock camera issues can be fixed very easily.
7: I just think it's a data privacy issue.
3: We just go back and model, like we did the license plate readers and the other stuff.
4: You know, years ago, you used to be able to buy these license covers that you could put on your car license, and it was clear you could see the license, but cameras couldn't pick up the license numbers.
6: And they're illegal now in Minnesota.
4: I know, they had them.
6: Right, yeah, you can't do that in Minnesota. I always wondered why people put those license plate protectors on. I just thought they were total nerds.
4: Oh, they wanted their license plates to stay clean?
3: They want bugs on them.
6: No bugs on the license plate, But they still get on the clear protector.
4: You know, all you really have to do is late at night just walk anywhere and take somebody else's license plates off of their car and put them on yours, and then what the heck?
6: Yeah, perfect. There you go.
3: Bob, there's cameras. They'll catch you.
6: Oh, the flock cameras.
4: The flock camera.
6: Yeah, you're busted.
3: There's a hole in the bucket.
6: I don't know. And I'm thinking about the fair, which maybe is a topic for discussion today. Maybe not. We'll see if it comes up.
4: Were there cameras at the fair?
6: Exactly. Yes. I mean, you would want them, wouldn't you? Like, wait a minute here. If something happened at the fair, hey, you know, I got whatever, got jacked. They took my car, they took my wallet, or they took my corn dog, or they were mean to my kid, or something like that.
7: Or you got a kid that's lost.
6: Kid that's lost. Right. Where's the film? Right. Give me a camera. There's no film. There's no cameras at the fair.
3: Yeah,
6: people
3: right?
6: would be appalled if there wasn't surveillance.
3: Could you imagine like people watching a kid get abducted and stuff, and then like off the fairgrounds and say, "We'll get the camera." Well, for your protection and privacy, we don't have
6: exactly.
3: that. I want my kid back.
4: I know.
6: Amen.
4: It's stupid, but it's politics.
6: Well, if this continues, it's going to happen. One of the weird things that I saw was in Shakopee, the police chief, I think it was saying, okay, our cameras, and they were going to change how long they keep the data. It was like 30 days. Okay, we'll change it to 7, whatever it was. But then he said only a police sergeant or investigator has access to it, and only with a judge's order, with a court order. I'm just looking at that, a subpoena, whatever you want to call it, right? And I'm looking at that thinking, first of all, by the time you would get that,
4: done.
6: You might lose the competitive advantage. But the other thing is, why wouldn't that be the lead story and everybody in the audience would go, oh, well, in that case, let's, you know, we'll leave. Like, we'll go have lunch and forget about it.
3: That's just as goofy as the cop going, I'm going to go back to the squad room and to the gun locker and get my gun now because you've got a need for that.
6: But for the naysayers, for the people that are upset, why wouldn't they just say that? Like, excuse me,
3: right.
6: but no. You, what you're arguing about is your points are not real. You're proceeding from false assumptions. But they don't. It has to come out in some obscure, you know, third page of a three-page article thing.
4: Yeah, well,
6: I don't know.
4: Of course, you know, newspapers are very, very conservative today.
6: Mm-hmm. Is that newspapers? Is that what they are?
4: Sure, okay. They're very conservative.
6: Okay, I thought that was talk radio.
4: I was kidding.
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11: With SRN News, I'm Keith Peters in Washington. A Massachusetts judge declared a mistrial in the murder case against Lindsay Clancy. Jurors could not agree on whether she was criminally responsible when she strangled her three young children in 2023. Friday's mistrial leaves the case unresolved and allows prosecutors to try Clancy again. The U.S. job market rebounded in August as employers added a surprising 162,000 jobs. The unemployment rate stayed at 4.1%. Revisions added 55,000 jobs to June and July payrolls. The jobs report could be good news for President Trump 2 months before midterm elections. On Wall Street, the Dow down by 271 points. The Nasdaq dropped 77. with the S&P 500 lower by 29. More details at srnnews.com.
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10: 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A Fergus Falls man was arrested for a domestic disturbance and a brief knife standoff with police Thursday night. The Ottertail County Sheriff's Office says dispatchers received a report of a disturbance taking place north of Fergus Falls near the intersection of U.S. Highway 59 and County Highway 88 at around 7:30. Upon arrival, deputies found a vehicle parked in the middle of the road occupied by a single male, 39-year-old Seth Goltz. He was armed with a knife and refused to exit the vehicle. After speaking to all involved parties, deputies say it was determined that there was probable cause to arrest Goltz for assault. After deputies utilized de-escalation tactics, Goltz put down the knife and was removed from the vehicle without injury. Goltz made his first court appearance Friday morning and has been charged with second-degree assault, domestic assault, and obstructing the legal process. A radar-indicated tornado warning was issued in southwestern Ottertail and northern Grant counties Thursday night. The Ottertail County Sheriff's Office has not received any reports of damage from the storm, and no major power outages occurred. You can see images of the storm system on the KBRF Radio Facebook page. Labor Day weekend is a time to enjoy the last days of summer with friends and family, and the Ottertail County Sheriff's Office is reminding residents to stay safe on the road. Drive sober. If you plan to drink, plan for a sober driver. Never get behind the wheel impaired. Slow down, buckle up, put the phone away, and watch for increased traffic on the road. The Minnesota Office of Traffic Safety says that from January 1st through July 13th, the state had already recorded 1,373 impaired driving crashes and nearly 14,000 DWI arrests. At least 40 of those crashes were deadly. Extra patrol will be on Ottertail County roads throughout the Labor Day weekend. Ottertail County Sheriff Barry Fitzgibbons announced Thursday the commencement of the Law Enforcement Scholarship Program for 2026. The Minnesota Sheriff's Association Board of Directors has established a scholarship fund for the awarding of up to 18 $2,000 scholarships for this year. Sheriff Fitzgibbons says the MSA recognizes the importance of pre-entry training for people considering law enforcement as their career choice. Scholarships are only available to students currently enrolled in one of the following three categories. Mandated post-skills program, in their second year of a two-year law enforcement program, or in their third or fourth year of a four-year college criminal justice program. Application forms and a statement of procedures are available at the Ottertail County Sheriff's Office. The scholarship deadline is November 30th. For KBRFradio.com News, I'm Derek Sidian. 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
24: Here's your forecast from News Talk 1250 KBRF. Sunny today with a high of 87 and a north-northeast wind. Mostly clear overnight with a low of 66. There is a chance for scattered rain through the Labor Day weekend with a high of 88 on Saturday, 84 for Sunday's high, Labor Day Monday a high of 80, and Tuesday 83. That's your weather from News Talk 1250 KBRF.
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0: Terrible Todd has it for us.
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13: Ox News Alert.
0: Wah, wah, wah. Tell us about it.
14: Apparently the judge is granting a one-hour stay for the defense to get their whatever he needs to do together. But otherwise, he said, with a heavy heart, it's a mistrial in the Lindsey Clancy case.
0: All right. You heard it first here on Ox and Friends.
3: You know, that's going to be interesting because all the tricks are out of the bag on the defense's side right now, so
4: right.
3: The prosecution gets to go back and reanalyze and figure out how they're going to refute this stuff. She gets convicted on the second trial.
4: Yeah, but it sounds like the one person was the one that wanted to convict, and the rest of the jury wanted to acquit.
0: Mm-hmm.
4: So that's the issue. That's why the defense attorney was really adamant about having
0: that juror kicked off. Yeah.
4: Right.
0: Yeah. Interesting. Well, great. Now we get to watch this again.
15: Wow.
0: The glove didn't fit, so you must acquit.
15: What? Yeah. There you go.
0: Or a mistrial.
15: What in the heck is going on in this
0: case? Every time I hear this, the 11 to 1, I've got the whole, Henry Fonda thing stuck in my head.
4: Yeah. Right. You know what? Where's Perry Mason?
0: Perry Mason?
4: She stood up and said, I did it.
3: Yeah, well, she already admitted she did it. It's like, did you have a justifiable reason for this?
4: I don't know.
7: Uh-huh. I just have a hard time with that.
0: This is tough.
7: Yeah.
3: Well,
7: when you send your husband out on an errand, so you're home alone with the kids, you put them down in the basement and you strangle each one of them. I'm with the guy with the holdout, I guess. I don't know. You can't provide me enough
3: evidence.
7: That's
3: premeditated, and it's definitely systematic. There's no... She's guilty.

0: kid, for crying out loud. She let him walk to the pond.
1: Say, I have a question about this Lindsay Clancy thing. I mean, I've kind of been following it on and off, but have the police ever been to that residence before because of child endangerment?
2: No. I paid no attention to this until there was actually... I went to jury.
1: The reason I asked that is I just saw KSTP saying that there were 438 calls to that apartment building where the shooting took place in the last 2 years. And everybody goes, oh, just a routine day. What? 400? I mean, that's like one every other day for 2 years.
2: Yep.
3: But no, we don't need police.
4: Math.
0: I tell you what, this we don't have a standard anymore. It's all over the map. I don't know how you figure out what you think is right anymore.
4: Well, yeah. Well, wasn't one of the defenses that he drugged her, and then
3: he killed him.
4: Then he killed him.
3: Yeah, they were talking about that on the View.
4: She doesn't. She says she doesn't remember actually doing it, but she admitted to doing it.
5: Mm-hmm.
4: So, I don't know. Yeah. I don't know. If there's a shadow of a doubt, that's the law, right? I mean, that's how it works.
3: But, you know, I mean...
4: I don't know. Here,
3: what did she do that was so wrong? I mean, we have abortion birth.
0: It's not a shadow of a doubt. It's a reasonable doubt.
4: Yeah.
0: That's not a reasonable doubt.
4: Okay. Right. Yeah. All right.
2: You know what? And that was the issue with the judge and the juror, right? It's like, no, you're not understanding the term reasonable doubt.
3: Right? I just think the... abortion people should have gotten involved because that's really all she did.
4: Well, they did. They're
3: just a little later than most.
1: But you know what?
4: They just changed shirts that day.
1: I got to credit the father. He came back with the milk he went to get.
2: Wow.
1: Right? That's the whole thing about fathers abandoning and going to get milk and then never come back.
2: He came back, right.
1: But my point is, he came back and he found this horrific thing that happened to his family.
2: Mm-hmm. Unbelievable. Well, so thanks, Terrible Todd, on that. Appreciate the Ox News Alert. Good. We got closure on that for the moment anyway, for the weekend.
0: When you say trade war with Canada, that's another one here on the list that I seen today that they were saying that Canada is ready to sign the deal.
3: Canada's been overcharging us for 30-plus years with tariffs. 250% tariffs on our dairy products. All Trump is doing is equalizing.
0: But I hear that's what I seen the headline before I came is that they're Canada's ready to capitulate.
1: Does that also include becoming the 51st state?
0: I don't think they're going that far,
2: right?
3: Well, you know why they're doing it? Because Trump agreed to change the name back to Lake Ontario.
2: Oh, is that so?
3: Yes.
2: Okay.
3: That was part of the deal.
0: But you know, if you go back, I seen a deal that said that there was an old, back in the 1600s map that actually had that as Lake America.
2: Get out.
4: No.
2: That can't be true.
1: All we're doing then
2: that's
1: is just,
2: gotta be
1: all we're doing is just restoring justice.
0: I mean, probably was. But, you know, it really posted out there.
2: Yeah. Well, this is it. But that's one of the topics for today. Yeah, the Canada trade war and high time, right? Who knew that this was happening? We didn't know. And the liberal media still won't tell you how we've been being abused by Canada trade-wise.
3: And
2: we just accepted it. I think unless you're a dairy farmer or a dairy producer, you understand what that is. But
0: well, I had a guy call me up and was ranting about it, and I said, the question I have is why did he put it on? Because no one's telling us why Trump decided to go after this with a 50% tariff.
2: Yes.
0: And that was the question I kept saying. Why did he do it, and why was it now that he did it?
3: One of the reasons for the entire dissolution of arrangements was because Canada was taking parts from China, one of our adversaries, putting them into car manufacturing that they would assemble in Canada and shipping them here. And Trump wanted that stopped. That's why that meeting and settlement broke off.
1: Well, then that should have gone with the car manufacturers, not the state of, or the country, rather, of
4: Canada. The state of Canada?
1: I'm sorry.
0: Well, wouldn't Mexico be upset with that, too?
4: Yeah.
0: Exactly.
3: Same thing. They were doing the same thing.
2: Yep, same thing.
3: So, yeah. Yeah.
2: Well, and like whoever was saying, the Mexicans and the Canadians might not be happy about this, but...
3: And again,
2: now we know why.
0: Right.
3: And we've also been providing a lot of defense to Canada over decades.
4: Almost,
3: they don't have
4: almost
3: their own,
4: all of it. Yeah.
2: Have they been invaded by Russia? They haven't been, and it's because of us.
3: Right. There you go.
2: If it wasn't for us, they'd be invaded by Russia, I'm
4: Pesky
2: sure of it.
4: Pesky Alaska's in the way.
2: Right.
1: All right. But is Canada letting illegals in through?
2: That's another thing.
4: Yeah,
2: right?
4: that's another issue.
2: Yeah. A whole other issue. Yeah. So I will see where this Canada thing goes. But that's interesting, Senator. So we'll see if there's development over the weekend on this whole deal.
0: Yeah.
2: I feel...

0: bothers me because of our relationship tourism-wise with Canada. And I know that the resorters in Minnesota are suffering because of this. It's tough. When you had the British Columbia premier just last week, I think, coming on and saying, Canadians, if you don't absolutely have to go to the United States, don't go.
1: No.
0: Go anywhere else.
2: I was
0: only buy products from Canada if you got it, and all help it.
1: Like, wait, wait, wait.
2: Wow. I was talking to a guy.
1: They're all coming here for medical care because they have terrible medical care
2: in Canada. I was talking to a guy that has a cabin on the Lake of the Woods, but it's on the Canadian side.
0: Oh.
2: Canada won't let him sell it to another American. He's got to sell it to a Canadian.
0: Oh.
2: Which limits his access to, you know, mm-hmm. for folks to buy it. But, yeah.
3: Well, again, there's a case for the 51st state. Then he's got a larger audience that he can sell that and market it to.
1: Right.
2: So, yeah, he was an American. He bought it. Now he's got to sell it to – actually, he inherited it, but now he's got to sell it to a Canadian. He can't
0: – at the moment, anyway, right?
2: Well, that's – yeah.
0: Yeah, no, this is real. Well, hopefully it gets sorted out. But it'll be interesting to see if this changes. Great.
2: Yeah.
0: In 2 years, whatever, we're going to see just a great relationship, and all of a sudden we're all proliferating.
3: You know, we need to take that $40 trillion deficit, and we have to find out how much of that was Canadian defense and charge them for it.
0: There you go. Yep. That's how we balance the budget. Bill Canada.
3: Yep.
0: Hadn't even thought of that.
1: One thing about Canada, if you drive into Canada and you have a DUI on your record,
4: you can't get in
1: unless you pay a $450 fee.
4: In advance.
0: So it's a profit deal.
1: You bet.
0: Yeah. Uh-huh. They just want more money.
1: And if you bring beer in from the States, you're only allowed to bring in so much. Otherwise, they have to put a huge
4: tax on it. It's one case. I think it's a case. Right?
1: Is it a case you're allowed?
4: A case or a bottle? I think it's a case or a bottle.
1: I think, yeah.
3: That would be called the McKenzie brother law.
1: Right.
4: Yes.
1: Yeah.
4: Yeah. This one's got a mouse in it.
0: As an aside, I'm glad you brought this one. I'm glad you brought that up. But one of my first experiences, you know, lifelong, like, educational experience. If you ever go north into Canada and we went on a fishing trip or whatever we went there, and we stop and we went to a liquor store right at the border in Pembina, my dad buys buys whatever he buys.
3: Red Stripe.
0: And we get in the car. I'm like, hey, where's the booze? Oh, no, no. You get it from a bus that's parked right at the border. Yeah. You hand them the slip of paper when you get close to the border. And then they give you this. I'm like, well, what's the point of this? Well, you save the taxes that way. You know, I'm just like, who comes up with this stuff? Oh, it was at that point that I'm like, government.
4: What
0: okay,
4: do they call it?
0: This is weird.
4: LCBO, is that what it's called? The liquor stores? Right across the border? Yeah, government-run liquor store.
0: Weirdest thing.
4: So, yeah, you walk into one, and there's a display. You can pick what you want. Yeah. Then they call in the back room.
1: Right.
4: Then your case of beer comes out in a conveyor belt for the back room, and then you check out.
0: Just
4: They're
0: weird.
4: Just strange. Just a strange operation.
0: Yeah.
4: Anyway.
0: But Blue's
4: like $45.
0: Yeah. And, you know, there was one day,
2: or U.S.?
0: That was really good.
4: Us.
1: Now, I don't believe if you have a permit to carry in the States, I don't believe you can go into Canada with a pistol.
4: No.
1: You know,
4: oh, no.
1: Nope. A rifle you can if you're hunting, but I don't believe you're allowed in with a pistol.
3: We should have been cued into this years ago, gentlemen.
0: Mm-hmm. Concur.
3: Because it is a dollar. It is not a loony, which the Canadians have. That should have been a clue.
0: See?
3: It was right there, and we didn't see it.
1: It's a loony.
0: One more thing as we go around the table. There's one on the list that I prepared, especially for Senator Jeff Howe. I'm sure he'll take that bait. And maybe you've got something else we haven't talked about as we wrap up Ox and Friends at Pioneer Place Theater, downtown St. Cloud.
5: This is your forecast on News Talk 1250 KBRF as we go through tonight. We're going to be seeing partly cloudy skies. Lows dropping us down to 65, winds out of the east at about 11. Getting into Saturday, 85, isolated showers and thunderstorms. We'll see that into Saturday night. Sunday night, Monday night, and Tuesday, all with some precipitation. 84 for Sunday's high, 81 on Monday, 83 by Tuesday, 60 for Tuesday night's low. That's a look at your forecast on News Talk 1250 KBRF.
6: For M&N Sports, I'm Kevin Falmas. The Golden Gopher football team got their season started last night with a 59-7 victory over Eastern Illinois. 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
7: Better. Nice spiraling kick sends Javon Tracy backpedaling to the 14. Makes the catch, wants to return it. Good move to the 20, 25, 30. Down the sideline, 40 to midfield. Needs one more block. He's got the block, and he's got the touchdown.
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8: You know, one thing we needed to do is we needed to change on special teams, and it's one game. But it was it showed what we were able to do. Worked all offseason. He's so positive with the players. He's so energetic. And he's so meticulous in what he does. And the players play so hard for him.
6: That's P.J. Fleck. A week from tomorrow, the Gophers will host Mississippi State. The Wild are just 2 weeks away from their first preseason game. Quinn Hughes still hasn't been extended by Minnesota, but general manager Bill Guerin isn't panicking, as he relayed earlier this week to Dan Barrero on KFAN.
9: I have a great relationship with Quinn. 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
10: done. You have to announce your resignation.
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13: Thank God it's... 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
0: And with Friday comes Ox and Friends, broadcasting at Pioneer Place Theatre, downtown St. Cloud. And Ray Harrington, if you want to take your one more thing to promote a little bit of what's going on here at Pioneer Place
4: Theatre. Oh, sure. Yeah, we have a play next Friday.
0: Play?
4: Yeah, it's a play. We haven't had a play in a long time. So those of you who have been bugging me for the last 5 years about not having plays,
2: we got a play.
4: We have one. So we'll get some tickets.
3: Is it Angry 12 Angry Men?
4: No, it's not 12 Angry Men.
2: Yeah, wouldn't that be fun?
1: When are you going to have drag shows?
4: And then probably not for a while yet. Yeah. The temperature's a little too hot right now. We used to have them.
1: Yeah.
4: Mm-hmm. And everyone went crazy, so we quit doing them.
2: Mm-hmm.
4: Then music starts on Saturday the 12th. Expeditions here. We have a full calendar going all the way through Christmas.
0: PP5.com.
4: A gazillion Christmas shows.
0: Get your tickets. I think I'm scheduled to go on one with somebody, too. Some of you guys, right?
2: Mm.
0: I think I was on that list.
2: Yep.
0: Going to one of them. Anyway.
2: You're on the list.
0: All right. Very good. Get your tickets now.
4: Get your tickets now.
0: Pick PP5, your seats.
4: Pick your seats. Yep. Pick your partner's seat.
0: PP5.com. Thank you for that, Ray.
4: Yep.
0: One more thing. Senator Howe.
2: I'm telling you what. Here we go again. Minnesota Wild is going to make us. They're going to make us pay to have Prime to watch them on TV, yeah. And they're playing in a publicly funded stadium.
1: Right.
2: We need to fix this because they're just ripping us off left and right. Mm-hmm. I tell you what, if they want to pay for the stadium, let them collect the fees for watching them. Right. But other than that, if we're paying for their stadium or their sheet of ice, we shouldn't have to pay to watch them on TV.
0: Wow. Yeah, that's...
4: And that's any sport. And
2: any sport.
4: They shouldn't be allowed to do that.
1: I'll bet you within the next few years, I think the Super Bowl is going to be the same thing. It's going to either be on Amazon, you're going to have to pay for it.
4: Pay-per-view event.
0: I wonder.
3: Yeah. Actually,
1: I think it's going
3: to
1: happen.
3: Actually, I think all the playoff games leading up to that will be, but the Super Bowl, they want a broader audience on that.
0: Maybe,
3: There's a lot of people who only watch the Super Bowl, right? That's all they watch.
2: But it's the advertising on the Super Bowl that gets them.
3: Correct.
2: Yeah. That's where they make the money there.
1: Well, that's why people watch the Super Bowl. It's for the advertising.
4: So during the Wild game on Prime, are we going to have to put up with commercials?
2: I'm sure you will.
0: And by the way, those are the games that are not otherwise televised on ABC or ESPN, which I guess there are several.
4: 13 on national.
2: Not many. There's not many this year on national. I think I can count them on one hand.
0: Yeah.
4: If you have 13 fingers. Yeah.
3: I have an idea that I think Amazon Prime should go after. I think they should try to do a deal with the WNBA and broadcast all the games on Amazon Prime.
0: Ooh, yeah, there you go. Mm-hmm. And therefore, Representative O'Driscoll, I get what you're saying. One more thing. Have you won?
3: I've already chimed in on enough things. I'll defer.
0: Do we dare? I've got one quick one, but I'm going to make enemies when I say it, I think. But okay. Maybe Bob's got one.
1: I do.
0: So speaking of making enemies.
3: So can I go down the list and have a right to re-enter or not?
0: Absolutely.
3: All right.
4: Speaking of making enemies, Bob, what do you got?
1: I think in honor of our host, we should all sing happy birthday.
0: Oh, no. That's okay. Yeah.
1: Ready? Okay. Are you ready?

0: you guys.
1: Right. What's your one more thing?
2: The big 6-0, by the way. So it is a milestone.
1: What?
2: There you go. Oh. Am I eligible for Medicare yet, or is that later?
3: No, it's later.
4: Now, our
5: by the time you get old enough, it's not going to be here.
2: Yes, I'm right with that.
1: AARP will be sending this stuff.
2: Yeah. No, my one more.
1: They've been sending it for years.
2: My one more thing is.
1: How dare you?
2: I'm guilty of it.
1: How dare you?
2: I'm guilty of it.
1: That offensive.
2: Because I buy into it every year. The state fair gets too much publicity.
1: Oh,
2: I think it's overkill. It's fine. It's the state fair. But it just blocks out the sun in media for 10 days. And it's just kind of like, meanwhile, you know, nobody knows any of our laws, rules, regulations. They wouldn't believe what the Democrats have been doing to us the whole time. But, when it comes to state fair... we all know the food and the...
1: You are correct right there.
2: Yeah.
1: You are very guilty.
2: Making
1: of
2: enemies, yeah.
1: There's a lot of stuff on your show about state fair.
2: There
1: is. The bad food, the good food.
2: Because it's in the media.
5: It's all
2: you're bombarded
5: about.
2: By it.
1: I know.
2: Yep.
1: Well, it's not called the
2: guilty
1: Minnesota...
2: of it.
1: No, you're as two-faced as fry.
2: That's horrible. Horrifying.
1: Here's the deal.
2: Ooh,
1: you
2: fried
1: got,
2: food?
1: It is the Minnesota, Great Minnesota Get-Together, so they have no choice but to cover it.
3: Yeah. Oh, I don't know.
1: No. It's a marketing scam.
6: They can choose.
2: They get a ton of free publicity.
1: I love all the Renaissance coverage this year.
5: I haven't heard a thing about it.
1: Exactly.
5: I haven't heard anything.
1: Exactly. Yeah.
3: I don't know. I haven't paid. I don't pay any attention because I don't watch much local news, so I haven't been paying attention. And I don't go down there anymore because they won't let me carry when I go.
1: Yeah. Well, yep. And on Wednesday, they did cut away for quite a while to downtown Minneapolis to events that were transpiring.
2: Oh, that's true. Yeah.
3: There you go.
2: There was a shift of focus
1: there.
2: Wasn't there.
1: Hey, doesn't watch
5: but to be honest, we had no gang problems this year, did we?
2: I don't. Not yet.
1: There was one incident.
5: One incident.
1: The first Sunday night or whatever.
2: Right. Is that right?
1: Yeah,
2: one little bit. Yeah, what was Sheriff Fletcher was saying? The girls were the ones causing the trouble.
3: Yeah.
2: Oh,
1: well. The mean girls at the fair.
2: Mean girls at the fair, absolutely. Yeah, we haven't heard about outside the gates either.
1: No,
2: that's always been an issue. And
1: didn't they have a protest in front of the gate where they blocked traffic and no one could get in or out for a little while?
2: Missed it if that happened.
1: It did happen.
5: Well,
1: okay.
5: Isn't the city now charging $25 for parking on a city street?
2: Oh, the residents love that.
1: Worth it.
2: That's amazing. Thanks for being part of Ox and Friends. We'll go over to 7 West Tap House and have a free drink. Meanwhile, have a great Labor Day weekend.
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0: news this hour from Town Hall. I'm Keith Peters in Washington. A mistrial has been declared in the prosecution of Lindsey Clancy.
4: The jurors in the Plymouth trial of Lindsey Clancy could not reach a unanimous verdict on whether she was criminally responsible when she strangled her three young children in 2023.
6: I'm going to declare that the jury is deadlocked, and I'm going to declare a mistrial.
4: Events took a dramatic turn when Judge William Sullivan granted Clancy's attorney, Kevin Reddington, a chance to appeal to the top court in Massachusetts, but the appeal was denied. Clancy's attorney said she was suffering from postpartum psychosis when she killed her children, then tried to take her own life. Plymouth County District Attorney Tim Cruz must now decide if prosecutors will retry the case.
16: And the evidence suggested to us that she was in control of her actions when she committed those homicides.
4: I'm Jennifer King.
17: There are more legal developments related to November's midterm elections.
18: The Trump administration's asked the Supreme Court to reject an order by a federal judge in Boston that blocks it from implementing its new rule regulating mail ballots. The appeal came hours after the administration was unable to tell that judge whether the computer system that would govern the entire project was operational yet. The justices previously allowed the president's plan to move ahead, but they've not yet determined whether it's legal. Meanwhile, the Missouri Supreme Court has blocked new congressional districts backed by President Trump from being used in November. It's ordered a statewide vote be held on the new map. I'm Ben Thomas.
17: The Trump administration has imposed sanctions on a Turkish financial institution as part of its latest effort to sever critical financial lifelines for the Iranian government. On Wall Street, the Dow Jones Industrial Average down by 271 points. The NASDAQ dropping 77 with the S&P 500 lower by 29 points. Oil near $91 a barrel. More at townhall.com.
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20: The U.S. job market rebounds as employers add 162,000 jobs.
21: The U.S. economy added a surprising 162,000 jobs in August, a solid rebound from July's decline and a result that beat many economists' expectations. The Labor Department says the unemployment rate held at a low 4.1%, underscoring what supporters of President Trump call a durable jobs recovery market by strong job security for Americans already in the workforce. The report also included encouraging revisions to earlier data. Employment totals for June and July were revised upward by a combined 55,000 jobs. That means the labor market was stronger than first reported into August. Bernie Bennett, Washington.
20: The Trump administration has imposed sanctions on a Turkish financial institution, part of its latest effort to sever what it calls critical financial lifelines for the Iranian government. Slow going on Wall Street at the closing bell. The Dow was down by 271 points. For the Wall Street Business Report, I'm Bob Agnew.
17: 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No steering wheel, no brake pedal, no problem. More on the story from correspondent Rich Thomason reporting.
22: Elon Musk has sent dozens of his self-driving cyber cabs, lacking those automotive basics, onto the streets of Austin, Texas. He's confident Americans will take to the new technology, getting over any fears of leaving the driving to someone or something else. Musk plans to introduce the self-driving cyber cabs to cities all around the country. Rich Thomason reporting.
17: Fishermen in Italy have shifted from incinerating invasive Atlantic blue crabs to commercializing them. The crabs, which have devastated mollusk populations in the Po River Delta, are now being exported and slowly introduced to Italian diners. The Italian government had tried to eradicate the crabs, but their rapid reproduction made it difficult. More on these stories at townhall.com. From Washington, I'm Keith Peters.
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24: 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A Fergus Falls man was arrested for domestic disturbance and a brief knife standoff with police Thursday night. The Otter Tail County Sheriff's Office says dispatchers received a report of a disturbance taking place north of Fergus Falls near the intersection of U.S. Highway 59 and County Highway 88 at around 7:30. Upon arrival, deputies found a vehicle parked in the middle of the road occupied by a single male, 39-year-old Seth Goltz. He was armed with a knife and refused to exit the vehicle. After speaking to all involved parties, deputies say it was determined that there was probable cause to arrest Goltz for assault. After deputies utilized de-escalation tactics, Goltz put down the knife and was removed from the vehicle without injury. Goltz made his first court appearance Friday morning and has been charged with second-degree assault, domestic assault, and obstructing the legal process. A radar-indicated tornado warning was issued in southwestern Otter Tail and northern Grant counties Thursday night. The Otter Tail County Sheriff's Office has not received any reports of damage from the storm, and no major power outages occurred. You can see images of the storm system on the KBRF Radio Facebook page. Labor Day weekend is a time to enjoy the last days of summer with friends and family, and the Otter Tail County Sheriff's Office is reminding residents to stay safe on the road. Drive sober. If you plan to drink, plan for a sober driver. Never get behind the wheel impaired. Slow down, buckle up, put the phone away, and watch for increased traffic on the road. The Minnesota Office of Traffic Safety says that from January 1st through July 13th, the state had already recorded 1,373 impaired driving crashes and nearly 14,000 DWI arrests. At least 40 of those crashes were deadly. Extra patrol will be on Otter Tail County roads throughout the Labor Day weekend. Otter Tail County Sheriff Barry Fitzgibbons announced Thursday the commencement of the Law Enforcement Scholarship Program for 2026. The Minnesota Sheriff's Association Board of Directors has established a scholarship fund for the awarding of up to 18 $2,000 scholarships for this year. Sheriff Fitzgibbons says the MSA recognizes the importance of pre-entry training for people considering law enforcement as their career choice. It also acknowledges that some students may need outside help in meeting the costs of such training, even though they excel academically. Scholarships are only available to students currently enrolled in one of the following three categories. Mandated post-skills program, in their second year of a two-year law enforcement program, or in their third or fourth year of a four-year college criminal justice program. Application forms and a statement of procedures are available at the Otter Tail County Sheriff's Office. The scholarship deadline is November 30th. A Labor Day weekend tradition more than 70 years in the making returns to Rolog this year when the Western Minnesota Steam Threshers Reunion brings vintage machinery, demonstrations, and history to life. The reunion began in 1940 when local threshermen fired up an old Gar Scott steam engine to thresh for family and friends. In 1954, the event was formally organized and open to the public. Today, the reunion covers 210 acres and attracts thousands of visitors and volunteers each year. Eileen Austin, who works in administration for the reunion, said Steiger tractors are a featured exhibit this year. The BCA has identified the two men killed in Wednesday's mass shooting at the Shoreline Apartments in Minneapolis. BCA Superintendent Drew Evans says 63-year-old Dale Henry Spry and 61-year-old Muse Afra were both residents of the building and were shot on the ninth floor. Suspected gunman 35-year-old Carlton Johnson was killed during an exchange of gunfire with Minneapolis police. Investigators say the incident began during a child exchange connected to a custody case outside the building. Six people were wounded, including three police officers. One woman remains in critical condition. Evans says the domestic violence was central to the incident. The investigation into what led to the shooting continues. The Minnesota DNR is advising boaters to take extra care at public water access sites throughout Minnesota where ongoing drought conditions continue to cause low water levels. Nearly all of the state is experiencing some level of drought, with conditions ranging from moderate to extreme drought. The DNR says 48% of Minnesota is in a severe drought. They advise fall boaters, especially those operating larger watercraft, to be careful at shallow boat ramps, as water levels may also expose stumps, rocks, holes, and sandbars. For KBRFradio.com News, I'm Derek Sidian. 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
27: 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Jeanette M. Knackendoffel, 88, died August 24th at Pioneer Care, and the service will be Saturday morning at 11 at Pioneer Care for Jeanette Knackendoffel. Betty Bench, 84, of rural Ashby, died August 27th at Good Samaritan in Battle Lake. A celebration of life gathering will be 1 to 3 on Saturday afternoon at Olson Funeral and Cremation, and a time of sharing will follow at 3 o'clock for Betty Bench. Lauren Johnson, 95, of Fergus Falls, died August 30th at L.B. Brone. The service will be 2 o'clock Saturday afternoon at Federated Church, and visitation will begin at 1 for Lauren Johnson. That concludes the announcements.
0: There's something about live music. 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The Fergus Falls Concert Association again brings incredible musicians to Fergus Falls. 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
11: I'm shut down on another day of trading. Here is Thursday's closing market minute. Starting things off in corn for December. Down 2 3/4. March down 2 1/4. May down 2 cents. Soybeans for November, 6 cents higher. January up 6 1/2. March up 6 1/4. Soybean meal for October, 570 higher. December up 590. January up 590. Chicago wheat for December, 19 3/4 cents lower. March down 20 3/4. May down 21 cents. Hard red winter wheat for September down 16 1/4. December down 18 3/4. Hard red spring wheat for September down 6 1/2. December down 8 1/2. Minneapolis spring wheat for September down 20 cents. December down at 16 1/2. Live cattle for October, 4 12 1/2 higher. December up 410. February up 372 1/2. April up 312 1/2. Feeders for September, 687 1/2 higher. October up 672 1/2. November up 695. Lean hogs for October down 32 1/2 cents. That's Thursday's markets.
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13: 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Nick Horub has been helping a Fargo, North Dakota-based company called Acre Almanac in the area of artificial intelligence in an agriculture setting.
4: I'm getting to see the pain points that growers are experiencing, what they're using these tools for, maybe some enlightening, persistent challenges in the fact that these tools maybe are just a different tool in the toolbox and not quite yet being the transformative tool that the reputations have maybe gotten ahead of these tools a little bit.
13: Still, says Horub, no tool works right away as it's being developed, but he believes AI will be making some positive changes in the near future.
4: All in all, we've really delivered a material difference and improvement in surfacing information via these tools. And the fact that these tools can reason, so they can break down their thought into multi-chain reasoning, and then calling tools like web search or creating spreadsheets or presentations. This combination of reasoning and tool calling has put these tools in an amazing place to be a much better version of what I would call a Google search.
13: Learn more on the show info page at NorthShoreProductions.com. That's Farm to Fork. I'm Darrell Anderson.
15: On sports, I'm Kevin Falmas. The Twins are back on the field tonight in Chicago after getting a breather in the schedule yesterday. Now they're back to work, and it starts tonight in Chicago. They're coming off a series against the Tigers that some take 2 of 3 from Target Field, but it ended on a sour note with an 11-6 loss on Wednesday night in 12 innings.
16: No, we're going out there trying to win each game that we can, so obviously the goal is to win, but I know it's September. I know we're getting to the end of the year, and you feel like you got to win games, but I keep saying that, like, we just got to focus on each day and try and win each game. And if we don't, we got to show up to the field next day with the right attitude to win that day. Like, still a lot of baseball to be played.
15: That's Twins second baseman Luke Keyshaw. It's a 6:40 first pitch tonight between the Twins and White Sox in Chicago. The Gopher football team got a nice start to their season last night as they buried Eastern Illinois 59-7. The offensive and special teams units will draw a bunch of high praise, but head coach PJ Fleck says don't forget about the guys on defense.
18: Yeah, I thought they swarmed to the ball. I thought that we should have maybe had 2 or 3 takeaways. You know, we dropped 2-3 interceptions, but they're tough catches. We just got to be able to make them. If we make those, it changes the game even more. So again, you're looking as a head coach for perfection, and it irks you if it's not perfect, but you know they'll never reach it. But these guys strive to be their absolute best every single day, changing their best. And I thought played great team defense, swarmed, tackled really well. And it goes back to our preparation.
15: So college football has arrived. That means hockey's right around the corner. In fact, the Wild's first preseason game is 2 weeks from tomorrow. It'll be a new-look team, but Wild General Manager Bill Guerin said on KFAN earlier this week that change is always necessary.
19: We don't have Zuki coming back. We don't have JoJo coming back. We don't have Vladdy coming back. That doesn't mean those guys were bad players for us. In fact, they were excellent players for us. But we still need to get better. We still need to advance further in the playoffs.
15: Kevin Falmas, MNN Sports.
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5: Hi. This is Phil Jensen from PT's Guide Service with this week's Gone Fishing Report for the Otter Tail Lakes area. Walleye opener, Memorial Day, 4th of July, and now Labor Day weekend? Really, where does the time go? With Labor Day weekend upon us, I know it signals the end of summer, and everyone who loves the outdoors starts to shift the thinking to bear hunting, which has already started, upland game hunting, waterfowl, and deer hunting. But I'm here to tell you, some of the best fishing of the entire year is staring us right in the face. So don't put your fishing gear just away just yet, and tell your wife you're going to be busy every weekend from now until the end of November. Walleyes are still providing us with good, consistent action from shallow to deep, using a variety of presentations. Leeches are very difficult to find right now, so the slip bobber bite has been pretty much gone away, unless you use a crawler, which can be very effective. A jig and crawler still is a great go-to presentation and can be used in a variety of depths just by changing the weight of your jig. Using from a 1/8 ounce all the way up to a 1/2 ounce for the deeper fish, or in very windy conditions. You can spot lock and pitch this combination or utilize your forward-facing sonar and cruise along casting to specific fish. Jigging wraps or other glide bait are another great presentation right now and again can be used in a variety of depths, going from a number 7 to a number 9 for a bigger profile and a faster drop rate. On a side note, a number 5 jigging wrap is also a great crappie lure. One thing I have been doing lately is using a 2-rod approach. My first rod is set up with a jigging wrap and will typically catch the most aggressive fish in the area. Once the fish quit responding to my jigging wrap, I will grab my jig and crawler rod and find I can catch a few more fish in that area with this approach. Once the fish start ignoring my jig and crawler combo, it's time to move and find another group of fish. A bottom bouncer and slow death, or even a plain hook, is still a very productive method to catch some walleyes. As mentioned before, trolling crankbaits in the evening or after dark is also very effective this time of year. And as our waters start to cool down, it won't be long until the jig and minnow combination will be my go-to presentation. I'm also aware of some anglers using deep diving crankbaits or lead core and trolling the deeper edges with success. It won't be long and the musky bite will really start to fire up with trolling large suckers or by casting. Look to the steep drop-offs and deep weed lines for crappies. Panfish are still being found in the weeds. And bass anglers are still catching a good number of both largemouth and smallmouth on many of the area lakes. And hey, until next time, this is Phil Jensen from PT's Guide Service, and we'll see you on the water.
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9: 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I'm Mike Pearson with news and commentary from America's most essential industry, agriculture. 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Nearly half of the rural bankers surveyed for the recent Rural Main Street Index expected farm income to fall over the next year. A new project from the National Association of State Departments of Agriculture and the National Ag Law Center aims to show exactly how bad the farm economy gets. And they start by tracking a number nobody has been counting correctly. I'll have the details when we come back. Build an ironclad residual barrier against grassy and broadleaf weeds with Zanis SC, the new pyroxasulfone herbicide from Atticus. Zanis SC safeguards yield potential through extended pre-emergent control and a wide application window that allows flexible response to changing field conditions. Plus, Zanis SC goes the distance. Its highly concentrated formula treats more than 70 acres per gallon. Ask your local ag retailer about Zanis SC or visit atticusllc.com for more information. Always read and follow label directions. The National Association of State Departments of Agriculture and the National Ag Law Center have launched a project called DEBT, D-E-B-T, which stands for Data on Economic and Bankruptcy Trends in Agriculture. The program will track farm bankruptcy filings across the country, and the goal is to get a more accurate picture of the bankruptcy landscape for farmers. Farm bankruptcies get tracked through Chapter 12. That's the segment of bankruptcy law written specifically for family farmers and fishermen with regular annual income. That's the number you see quoted in headlines every quarter. But plenty of farm operations don't qualify for Chapter 12, usually because off-farm income can disqualify an operation. So those farmers would have to file under Chapter 11 instead, and those filings have never been counted as agricultural. And that's what this DEBT program would fix. By working with analytics firm SAS, the two organizations have built an automated process running through PACER. That's the federal court's public record system. And then they cross-reference every filing against the USDA Farm Service Agency program records. If a name shows up in both places, they conclude it's almost certainly a farm. Their first report covers January 2021 through June of this year. Out of 1,401 agricultural bankruptcy filings, 1,200 came in through Chapter 12, and 201 came under Chapter 11. That's roughly 1 in 7 farm bankruptcies that the standard count has been missing. The organizations say they're aware of the limits of their approach, as not every farm participates in FSA programs, so the Chapter 11 side probably still undercounts the true number. But they say it's a more accurate picture than current methods. Ted McKinney, the CEO of NASDA, says this project delivers on the collaboration agreement between the two groups, providing better data and a more complete picture of what farmers are facing. Harrison Pittman, who directs the National Ag Law Center, calls it a first step toward a definitive economic baseline from 2021 forward. I'll be back with more after this.
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9: 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I'm Mike Pearson. 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
0: Minnesota News Network, I'm Sean Maloney. With waterfowl seasons getting underway across Minnesota, the DNR is emphasizing safety both in the field and on the water. Migratory game bird consultant Nate Huck says hunters should review the basics before opening day Saturday.
4: The rules of gun safety, know where your gun is pointed and what's beyond, and water safety too, being careful out on the water, even though certainly things have been warm, things will cool off here quickly, and making sure folks have proper PDFs and all those sorts of safety equipment when they're out on the water.
0: More info on the season can be found on the DNR's website. Minnesota is heading into the final stretch of the 100 deadliest days of summer, with traffic deaths moving in the wrong direction. Office of Traffic Safety Director Mike Hansen.
12: Last year at this time, we were seeing trends going downward in the area of fatal crashes. But unfortunately, as of today, we're 18 fatalities ahead of where we were this time last year.
0: Hansen says that makes safe driving especially important over the busy Labor Day weekend, when more motorists are expected on Minnesota roads. Minnesota Congresswoman Angie Craig has introduced legislation to prevent members of Congress who engage in misconduct from receiving taxpayer-funded retirement benefits. The bill would close loopholes that currently allow members who have committed serious ethics violations to continue receiving a pension. Federal prosecutors are seeking a 14-month prison sentence for the man who sprayed Minnesota Congresswoman Ilhan Omar with vinegar from a syringe earlier this year. Anthony Kasperzak pleaded guilty to assaulting a federal officer. Kasperzak is scheduled to be sentenced September 17th. And at a ceremony honoring two Minnesota Purple Heart recipients, Senator Tina Smith said the nation's responsibility does not end when service members return home.
13: For those of us who have benefited from their service, it is our responsibility to be sure that when they return home, our veterans receive the benefits and the care that they have earned for the injuries that they have sustained, be they physical or mental, emotional or spiritual.
0: Lieutenant Colonel James Mauscher of Cannon Falls and Sergeant First Class Amity Joy Marver of Huntsville were awarded the honor. This is MNN.
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0: In other headlines, this week's mass shooting at a Minneapolis apartment building is just the latest violence to happen in Minnesota's largest city. Healthcare professionals and gun violence prevention advocates like Maggie Emery with Protect Minnesota say this can't go on.
23: It doesn't seem to matter what happens. It doesn't seem to matter if there's a mass shooting while children are praying. It doesn't seem to matter if there are almost 100 bullet wounds in one single city over the course of a summer. Progress is not made.
0: The Minnesota Senate passed a comprehensive gun violence prevention package last session, but it didn't get past the House. More Minnesota's bound Boundary Waters Wilderness will reopen Tuesday as wildfire activity continues to ease. The Superior National Forest says six entry points and several recreation areas are reopening. The July lightning fires burned nearly 72,000 acres, but recent rain has helped crews reach 97% containment on major fires. And the Timberwolves today signed forward Jonathan Kuminga to a contract agreement. Kuminga has spent 5 years in the NBA, splitting time between the Atlanta Hawks and Golden State Warriors. Last year, he averaged 12 points, 5.5 rebounds, and a career-best 2.3 assists per game. This is MNN.
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4: 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While you're here, pick up a great book or two. Perfect for getting kids back into the reading routine. 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
5: What to do about downtown Minneapolis?
6: Kids, you notice who on this flight?
5: Well, not that so much as this.
7: Ooh, that smell.
5: A MNPO story this week reminds us about that $700,000 city council commitment for building free public bathrooms on Nicollet Mall.
8: Stop that man kissing on the edge. You stop that at once.
5: It's on hold now because they claim they can't find anyone willing to build one for us. At least that's what the Minneapolis Transportation Planning and Programming Director said at their Climate and Infrastructure Committee meeting last month. It's got to be self-cleaning, free, and be able to hold up to sub-zero weather half the year. Well, first of all, did they just make up the $700,000 number? What if they doubled the offer?
9: Oh, take permits, many. Money, more.
5: They're being conned, man. But really, they could take the $700,000 and give everyone desperate to use a bathroom while walking down the street a $10 voucher for any downtown business, thus making them a customer and entitling them to use any store's bathroom, right? That would give 70,000 randos a place to whiz in warmth whenever they want. Well, proving the city council was only virtue signaling here and has no plans to actually build a public facility on Nicollet Mall, watching St. Paul struggle with their homeless situation, thinking outside the box, they know if they were to hold a news conference to announce that police and ICE officers will be prohibited from using it, that this thing would go up overnight, and they'd have money pouring in for 10 more just like it. Here outside the box with the Ox, four times daily on News Talk 1250 KBRF.
10: I'm Tim Leskmeister, and this is from the pages of the Outdoor News, brought to you by Onyx Fish. I was at Lake of the Ozarks recently, and that is a crappie factory, if there ever was one. Like the walleye factories we have up north, that one there, that big reservoir really cranks out the crappies. I'll tell you what we had to do to catch them, but first.
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10: I like getting down to the big reservoirs every once in a while because I love crappie fishing. And I was down on Lake of the Ozarks recently, and the crappies were all suspended out in deep water. You could see them on the sonar. You knew they were crappies because that's what crappies do in Lake of the Ozarks. And it is a true crappie factory. That big reservoir produces a lot of really nice crappies. You're talking 13, 14-inch range. But here's the interesting thing. In the peak of the summer months, we actually catch them with crankbaits. That's what we do. We find those schools of crappies on the sonar, and then we take crankbaits, put weights in front of them so they get down to that 15 to 25 foot depth range, and then we troll those crankbaits, small, just tiny little crankbaits, through those crappies, and we catch them. That's how we do it in the summer months, down on what we call the crappie factories of the

0: South. This is from the pages of the Outdoor News.
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3: 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Listen anytime, any place with the Fergus Now app on your phone. Joining me now, we're going to head to downtown to Fergus Falls and Michael Ranch at a Center for the Arts. Good morning, Michael. How's it going?
4: It's going well. How are you?
3: I'm excellent. It's another beautiful day. And let's talk about, you know, we're kind of getting to September. Let's do a little check on how everything went to this summer, a little bit of a wrap up.
4: Sure. Well, we finished up our the Dean Trust concerts at the Kirkbride series. Had some good attendance, plagued by a little bit of hot temperatures, but we're already starting our planning for next summer. So if anyone has ideas for a tribute artist they'd like to see at Kirkbride, they can just drop us a note on our website. And our youth theater series wrapped up as well, had hundreds of kids involved, so that's always a great project for us in the summer. We did something unusual this summer. We did our brown bag theater organ concerts, and we have one more of those coming up later this month. I'll talk about in a bit. So it's great. Bring your lunch. Come in on a Monday at noon and listen to an organ concert and hear those great musicians play. So, yeah, summer has been quite busy.
3: Definitely. It's always great to hear the mighty Wurlitzer up in action.
4: It is. It is, definitely.
3: Well, let's talk about the Center Series.
4: Well, our Center Series launches later this month. We'll open with Dear Jack, Dear Louise on September 19th. This play is a story of two strangers meeting by letter during World War II. An Army doctor stationed in Oregon corresponds with an aspiring actress in New York. The war gets in the way, threatens to end the relationship before it really even begins. It does have a happy ending, I'll just say that. But so that should be an interesting play to see. The Red River Organ Theater Organ Society, the Red River Theater Organ Society, will perform another of their brown bag concerts on the 28th at noon. This is a free concert that showcases the mighty Wurlitzer organ and, of course, the great musical talent of those players. Bring your lunch, grab some popcorn from our concession stand, and enjoy a free concert over the noon hour. So that's on the 28th. At the end of the month, the Chamber of Commerce is sponsoring some Meet the Candidates forums, and those will happen here at the center. You can check out the Chamber webpage for more information. Those will happen on the 24th and 25th of September, and then on the 1st and 2nd of October. Their website will tell you which wards and districts and everything will be at each of those sessions, so they'll all be different. October 3rd, we'll launch our tribute series with Tapestry Unraveled, a tribute to Carole King. Tina Nepinelli pays homage to this iconic queen of pop. We'll hear songs like I Feel the Earth Move, Chains, You've Got a Friend, and so many more of her fantastic tunes. So those tickets are available for all of those performances. We'll also be announcing some added performances later this month and later this fall. So keep your eyes open for more information about performances that are getting added to our performance schedule. We're launching a new initiative this month, Voices Rise. Voices Rise is an adult choir for individuals battling memory challenges. So We'll hold an open house, open rehearsal on September 18th at Good Shepherd Church, starting at 10 a.m. So I'll invite everyone to join us for a sing-along and learn what the choir is about. Each memory challenge individual will be paired with a volunteer or a caregiver, so a one-on-one kind of ratio. Meets once a week, and it will end with a concert in the fall here. So it should be a great way to support that aging population. We know that music makes such a difference if someone is experiencing memory challenges. Music just brings a different part of them alive. So should be a great project.
3: This is such a great idea. How did you guys come up with it?
4: The person who's directing it is Amy Nordland. And, you know, Amy had been caring for her mother who was suffering from Alzheimer's. And so she's very aware of that whole thing. And she knew how music affected her own mom. We learned about a grant opportunity to put things together to launch this choir. And so we applied for that grant, and that grant came through. So it just feels like the right thing to do. Everyone we've talked to in the community is excited about it. So we'll hope that everything works out and it comes to fruition.
3: Yeah, that's going to be very interesting and kind of a fun thing to follow.
4: Yeah, I think so. So I just encourage everyone to keep up to date on everything that's happening here at the Center for the Arts by following our Facebook page. Tickets for all of the performances and further information about all of the programs and initiatives is available on our website, fergusarts.org, or by calling the box office Tuesday through Friday, 11 to 2. And that number is 218-736-5453.
3: Well, sounds excellent. Michael, anything else you want to mention?
4: No, I think that's enough for 1 month,
3: don't you think? Well, it sounds like it. Thanks for joining us, and thanks for all you do to put some entertainment in our lives.
4: Thank you.
3: Michael Branch with the Center for the Arts on News Talk 1250 KBRF. 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It's News Talk 1250 KBRF. Listen anytime, any place with the Fergus Now app on your phone. Joining me now, I've got Justin Moen with West Central Initiative, and he is the Rural Democracy Coordinator. How's it going?
5: Well, Dave, how are you today?
3: Doing excellent. And let's talk a little bit about the Rural Democracy Project. I find it kind of fascinating.
5: Yeah. I mean, so we have a pretty comprehensive menu of programs that we offer around the region. We do run for rural advocacy, public leadership program, which will, those applications will be opening up sometime this fall, and that'll start in January, 6-month program. Super cool. And then we host a series of community conversations around the region, which is a great opportunity to get community members just talking about what they love about their town, what they don't love so much about their town, and kind of how we can just row the boat together, you know.
3: And kind of going back to those, the one I just find absolutely fascinating is you teach people, I think it's called Run for Rural. It's when they're, you know, somebody's thinking about getting into, you know, whether it be city council, school board. And, you know, an average person doesn't know how to do that. And you kind of go through on a nonpartisan basis and go through and explain, you know, the parts, the things you have to do, the things you shouldn't do and stuff like that. I think that's really neat.
5: Yeah, it's a great program. We just had one in Fergus, beginning of August, actually. Had a number of people hosted it by the chamber. Lisa was great to work with. And really, the whole kind of crux of the program is to just demystify the process a bit.
3: Yeah.
5: Just eliminate any barriers psychological barriers of, oh, I couldn't possibly accomplish this. And turns out that if you just spend 10 minutes thinking about the number of people you know, it's actually more than you can, you know, more than you would imagine.
3: Mm-hmm.
5: And just saying, hey, I'm interested in stepping up. What is the process? What does that look like? And am I talking myself out of it because I think of financial barriers, or I don't know enough people around town. I couldn't possibly raise $500 to run for ward politics in a city. And a lot of that is just, I don't want to say it's not true, but it's just not true. And so we just kind of want to help folks just see that if they are interested in the life of public service in that role, that they actually possess a lot of the tools already, and we just help them kind of get there.
3: Well, let's talk about coming up about a month from now, exactly a month from now, October 2nd. You're going to be up in Moorhead at the Armory. And let's talk about the summit up there.
5: Yeah, so we're hosting our second annual Democracy Summit. Last year, we hosted it at the University of Minnesota Morris. I had about 200 people in Morris, Minnesota, spend the afternoon talking about a positive rural future. What does it mean to be rural in the 21st century? What does it mean to self-govern in the 21st century? What are some of the barriers that we're seeing? And what are some of the opportunities that we can, I won't say exploit, but I guess exploit to move civic life in a positive direction? And we're continuing that conversation in Moorhead on the 2nd of October, 10 to 5 at the Armory Event Center. Really excited to be in town at this beautiful space. And we're going to continue that conversation talking a bit about our past. I don't want to say the slogan of the conference, but it's our past, our place, our moment of saying, hey, where do we come from? What are the stories we tell about ourselves now and both between each other and to the rest of the world about being in West Central Minnesota in 2026, and kind of how to cap end it with conversation about how philanthropy is in the space of helping develop civic life and civic health around the region, and kind of what we can do together from here.
3: Now, as we look back to last year's summit, obviously it being the first one, what were some of the reactions and what were some of the things that people came up with as we talk about some of those topics? What were some of the more popular ones, if you can remember?
5: Well, I mean, so a great exercise that we did was we asked $1 million question. If you had $1 million with no constraints, so spend it on whatever, and it's a hypothetical number, but it's money. What would you do to improve public life in your community? And we got a lot of responses about creating third spaces. So shared public spaces for people to gather, that aren't paid to play, that limited barriers, welcoming to the entire community. Those were really popular. Youth engagement opportunities. How do we get 16 to 24-year-olds to, one, know and realize that they're a part of the community, that it's not something that happens when you turn 18. It's not something that happens after college or after you, get your first mortgage, and get engaged in the community decision making and help chart that future together.
3: So just some of the great ideas that you might encounter as we talk about the event coming up here on October 2nd. Do you guys have any speakers coming in, or what's the kind of the layout for those couple hours?
5: Oh, yeah. So we have actually three panels, each talking about one, about our past, our place, our moment. We've got some folks local. We've got some folks from across the country, notably. So Nick Jacobs will be here. He's the author of The Rural Voter, which is a really wonderful book. Heidi Heitkamp will be there. Joel Heitkamp will be there. John Lauk from South Dakota will be up joining us for that conversation. Lori Sturdivant, Chris Vondrasek, and Tawny Allen from McKnight will be here, along with Kevin Lindsay from Minnesota Humanities. It's three panels, but 3-4 people a piece, and that should run through the day. We're serving lunch. We've got some breakfast pastries in the beginning. Doors open at 9, so show up early, get those pastries, join us for lunch, and spend the day just kind of talking about.
3: Is there a cost for the event?
5: No, it's totally free. But the only urgency is space is limited, and of right now, we have 175 people registered the event. And I think we're capping it at about 250. So there's just a little bit of time left. We got about a month before the event. Those spaces will fill up. They filled up last year. We're anticipating the same. So
3: that's a great turnout, especially as we talk about, it's still a month away, but you've got, that many people committed and ready for this event.
5: Yeah. Really excited to have that kind of energy and enthusiasm. And really the day that we put it live, sent it live, we got a number of reservation or RSVPs that day. So folks were waiting for the event to happen, to go live, and folks were signing up. And just every day, we're just adding more and more people to that conversation and really, really excited about it.
3: Do they go to WCIF.org to sign up?
5: Yep. It's on our webpage, WCIF.org. You could be more specific with WCIF.org/ruraldemocracy if you want to, but you can navigate it. It's also on Facebook and Instagram as well.
3: Sounds good. Justin, anything else we should talk about?
5: No, I got nothing for today.
3: Well, thanks for coming in, and thanks for all you do to help our communities.
5: Yeah, thank you so much for having me. I appreciate it.
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7: News this hour from Town Hall. I'm Keith Peters in Washington. A Massachusetts judge declared a mistrial in the case of Lindsay Clancy, the former nurse accused of murdering her three children, after jurors deadlocked and were unable to reach a verdict. Plymouth County District Attorney Tim Cruz says it's important to remember Lindsay Clancy's children in this case.
8: Our priority has always been to fight for Cora, for Dawson, and for Callan. The noise in this case may be louder than it is for other prosecutions in our county, but we have treated it the same as any other case. Children were murdered, and it's our job to seek justice.
7: Cruz said the prosecution would not make any decision today on whether to retry the case. The legal process of considering a retrial could begin later this month. The U.S. job market rebounds as employers added 162,000 jobs.
9: The U.S. economy added a surprising 162,000 jobs in August, a solid rebound from July's decline and a result that beat many economists' expectations. The Labor Department says the unemployment rate held at a low 4.1%, underscoring what supporters of President Trump call a durable jobs recovery market by strong job security for Americans already in the workforce. The report also included encouraging revisions to earlier data. Employment totals for June and July were revised upward by a combined 55,000 jobs. That means the labor market was stronger than first reported into August. Bernie Bennett, Washington.
7: Apple has relabeled Lake Ontario to Lake America for U.S. users of its Maps app, following competitor Google days after President Trump ordered a new name for the body of water amid his escalating trade war with Canada. On Wall Street, the Dow down by 271 points, the NASDAQ dropped 77, the S&P lower by 29. More at townhall.com.
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7: Diesel has hit a record price in the U.S., soaring to an average of $5.85 a gallon for the first time. Bob Agnew reports.
11: The record high comes as the six-month war with Iran disrupts the world's flow of fuel. Because diesel is used for many freight and delivery networks, more expensive fuel is increasing bills for businesses across several sectors. Some have already begun to pass on the cost to consumers in the form of added fees on online orders and packages in the mail. Bob Agnew reporting.
7: Across the country and up and down the ballot, candidates from both parties are increasingly on the attack over flock cameras. The AI-powered nationwide network records license plate data and other characteristics of all passing vehicles, allowing law enforcement agencies across the country to search and share that data. There's been concern expressed by voters and privacy groups. News and analysis at townhall.com. From Washington, I'm Keith Peters reporting. There's some good news from Central Asia.
12: Rescuers in Nepal have pulled two workers alive from a hydropower tunnel. This rescue raises hopes of reaching others who may still be trapped after 9 days. Catastrophic floods have devastated towns and swept away villages in Nepal. Search teams found the two men in the tunnel Friday morning after hearing their voices.
7: Correspondent Andrew Stewart reporting. The two men identified as a mechanical foreman and a mechanical supervisor are hospitalized in stable condition. Malaysia has declared an emergency in a town in Sarawak State due to severe air pollution linked to fires in Indonesia. The air pollutant index in Sarian surged to 521 on Friday, exceeding the emergency threshold. Sarawak's capital, Kuching, also recorded hazardous levels. The declaration allows for more effective measures. More at townhall.com.

0: Welcome back to the Ramsey Show in the Fairwinds Credit Union Studio. I'm George Camel here with John Deloney, taking your calls at 888-825-5225. Dan is in Minneapolis up next. Dan, welcome to the show.
1: Thanks for having me.
0: Absolutely. What's going on with you?
1: Struggling a little bit here. Trying to figure out life. Talk us through it. So currently, I have a newborn baby, 10 months old. My wife just found out she's losing her job.
2: Oh, man.
1: And I just started a new business.
2: Oof.
0: Perfect storm.
1: Yes.
0: Was there severance with her job? What happened?
1: So she actually is an online telehealth nurse. And they had a meeting one day with 200 employees on the Zoom call. The CEO of the company hopped on and said, hey, if you're on the Zoom call, you're all going to be losing your job. And if you have any questions, take it up with HR, and hung up the phone call.
2: Wow. What a coward. I hate that for her.
1: And then after that, I guess they had a employee group chat or whatever. Everybody was on there talking, and 3 minutes after the call, they shut down the group chat for them all to talk to each other.
0: And what do you do for work?
1: So I just started a concrete and asphalt paving business.
0: Is that full-time, or do you have a different job while you have the side business up and running?
1: Yep, I do have my full-time job as well, that I do, like, heavy equipment operating.
2: All right, I'm gonna cross my fingers here. Please tell me, as you started this new business, you didn't go also leverage a big truck and a dump truck also and a front loader as well.
1: No, luckily, you know, I just started listening to you guys, a little bit of background about me. I grew up on a Native American reservation as a kid. My first memories, my dad was abusing my mom. Mm-hmm. Grew up learning everything from my mom after they got divorced. And then when I joined the military, she was ended up actually stealing money from me while growing up. So then I kind of ran off, did my life, lived lavishly, enjoyed our time and stuff like that. Well, after her and I got married, my wife and I should say got married, I found you guys on YouTube, started watching the Smart Money Happy Hour and the John Deloney Show.
2: Yes.
1: Became big fans of you guys. So then when I started my company this summer, I told my wife, I said, I'm just going to cash flow the business.
2: Awesome.
1: So as of right now, my business has no debt, but we still have consumer and personal debt.
2: Okay? Dude, that I know that's a tough season you're in, and but you didn't make it worse, so I'm proud of you for that, man. Like, I have my fingers crossed, because almost everybody in your situation does the opposite. So well done for literally just this moment, right?
1: Yes.
2: Just this moment.
1: I appreciate that.
2: Awesome, dude. Awesome.
0: So how much are you bringing in from your full-time job and the side business right now, every month?
1: So my full-time job, every month, well, I make about $100,000 is what I actually pulled in on taxes last year. That was before the new job. And I'm just kind of getting the balls rolling, getting some jobs coming in. And for September here, it's looking like the concrete side job is going to be bringing in probably about $12,000
0: to $20,000
1: of profit.
0: That's fantastic. Awesome. How reliable is that? Can you consistently make a certain amount every month doing this?
1: In Minnesota, pretty much just the summertime. So I have September and maybe some jobs in October, and then after it freezes up, I'm pretty much on standby until next spring.
0: So we got 2 more months to really hustle.
1: Yes.
0: Okay.
2: And then tell us, you got 10-month-old, right?
1: Yes.
2: Okay. What, I guess nothing is good about what happened to your wife. The complete lack of humanity her employer showed, the way that was done, all of that, cutting off her, like, human connection with her colleagues, like, all of that was disgusting and gross at every level, right? And there's going to be a season of grief for that. Your wife and you are going to be right to be, like, skeptical of trusting businesses and bosses. All that's right. And I'm trying to look for some light here. Your wife has right now what I would say is one of the hottest credentials, which is a nursing degree, right?
1: Yep.
2: And so what does it look like for y'all to sit down and say, how much debt do we have? We didn't want to put she had a work from home job, which was awesome. So your picture is going to change, but for 1 year, if we put our daughter in, we get some childcare, could your wife go work full time and get all these debts paid off so that y'all can then go about living on your 100 grand plus whatever else you bring in.
1: Yeah, that's a possibility. I've been working hard. We got married in 2024.
2: Mm-hmm.
1: And starting in 2024, her and I combined together, we had $213,000 of debt. And that's no home. That was just a camper. We lived on the road while she was a travel nurse, my pickup truck, toys, and her student loans. Over the last 2 years, we've been buckling down, trying to pay it off, and we're at $143,000 in debt right now.
2: Okay.
0: What's left?
1: I'm selling. Go ahead.
0: What's left on the debts?
1: Is the, we have three credit cards, a car, or two cars technically, and then my truck and camper.
0: Okay, do we still need the truck and camper at this point? Are you using the truck for the business?
1: No, you guys might like this. I actually just shook hands with the guy, and I'm selling the truck and camper tonight when I get off the phone here.
2: Oh, boy.
0: You buried the lead, man.
1: Yeah, so, I mean, I'll be about $10,000 upside down on it, but we can attack that pretty quickly, I feel like. So that will leave us, after that sale, I think we'll be about $67,000 left in debt.
2: Dude!
3: That's great. What are the cars worth?
2: God, you're awesome, man.
0: Could you continue this with the car? Like, just do the snowball of selling all the things with wheels and motors in your life?
1: Yeah, so with that deal, actually, I got a work truck for my company. I'm actually going from a $40,000 truck down to a $2,500 truck with rust on it. But it's like, I'll make more money that way.
0: As it should be.
2: Attaboy, Dan.
1: And then my wife's car, we traded her. She had a 2024 car. We just traded in for a 2018 to make it more affordable. So she can get around as well.
2: Okay, so look, brother, like if you go down to $60,000 in debt, that's literally her work. That's take home for her if she goes all in for 1 year plus childcare.
1: Yep.
2: And if y'all make, if she doesn't want to do that, you don't want that, that little baby, right, is 10 months old, for God's sakes, doesn't know what day it is, right? Like, dude, right. if y'all shake hands on 1 year of hell, 1 year of it not looking like you thought it was going to look, you are free forever.
1: Yeah.
0: You'll do the business because you want to, not because you have to. Your wife could stay home if she wants to.
2: Or she can keep working full-time as a nurse because she loves it, and y'all get on with it, man. But you're talking one year of sacrifice. One year left, dude, and y'all are free.
1: Like, I feel great.
2: You're free. And I got to tell you, Dan, you grew up in black hole hell, right?
1: Yep.
2: And you, as a man, have turned and faced that hell. And your kids, I'm getting goosebumps, your grandkids are not going to know what that's like because you turned and stared it down. It's an absolute honor to talk to men, and your wife is involved in this, men and women who are saying, this trauma ends with me. And from now on, my family's going to be free.

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0: Hey, what's up? 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Listen, I need everyone to put your phones down. Yes, put it down. You're going to live. 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

0: Welcome back to the Ramsey Show. I'm George here with Dr. John, taking your questions at 888-825-5225. Ron is in Denver up next. Ron, welcome to the show.
1: Hello, Dr. John Deloney and George. How are you guys doing today?
2: We're good, Ron. How are you, man?
1: I'm doing great. Thank you so much. Just wanted to give you a shout out, Dr. John, because without your advice and wisdom, I would have never moved with my wife because she is out of my league. So thank you.
0: Wow. John gave you the confidence?
2: Well, I'm so far out of my league, dude, that welcome to the club. It's awesome.
1: Thank you. Thank you guys so much for your time.
2: You betcha.
1: So I'll just get straight into my question. So just wanted to do a little debate between my wife and I, see which way we should go. So I'm 30. She's 32. And we have a condo that we're about to sell. Should be netting around 160 to 170. Our only debt is about $34,000 on a 401k loan, and everything else is paid. And then we have on our home as well. We bought it last year. We have a 3-2-1 buy down, and it returns back up to 6% in about 2 years. And so we can comfortably afford the payment today, but my wife worries about what happens if we lose our job. Her family lost their home a while back due to debt. So it is a real fear for her, and I totally understand that. And so what I want to do with it is build a basement, but she wants to recast the home. So we're just a little,
2: To make sure I'm on the same page, y'all have a home and you have a condo and you're selling the condo?
1: Correct. Yep.
2: Okay. And you're going to net 160 and you're going to immediately pay off this 401k loan. So you'll have about 125 left, right?
1: Yes.
2: Okay. And so how much is your mortgage on your current home?
1: Right now, with the buy-down, it's about $3,500 with HOA.
0: And it's going to go up a percent every year, so that payment will increase?
1: Correct. So at the very end, at 6%, it should be around $4,500.
0: Oof.
2: How much do you owe on your current home?
1: Around $580. And then it's worth around $750.
2: Okay.
0: And what's your household income? Did I miss that?
1: So right now our base salary is around $330, and then with bonuses we're around $450-ish, depending on performances.
0: Incredible income. Okay. So what's the ultimate goal here? Like when you guys sit down, like a year from now, where do you guys want to be? What does your life look like?
1: A year from now. I think I definitely have the 401k taken down, have some peace, I guess. I feel like we could have peace in the basement and paying off the 401k loan.
0: So paying off the 401k loan cost you what out of your net profits?
2: 37.
1: Yeah.
0: Okay.
1: Yep.
0: Okay. So you get your 170 out of the condo. You pay down 37. You still got a nice pile left. What is the basement going to cost?
1: Around 50 to 60.
0: Okay, you pay that. Now you still got money left. Then what?
1: And then she wants, because the thing is, she's really scared about, just in case, we never know what's going to happen with our jobs. And I don't feel as though we don't, there's some good job security in what we do.
0: You'll have six months of expenses saved, right?
1: We do, yeah. We have about $40,000.
2: So why don't you get on, y'all make $400,000 a year. Why don't y'all get on a 2-year plan? And I don't know how y'all are going to do this. It's going to be tough, but y'all just live on $200,000 a year and take the other $200,000 and pay your house off in 24 months and give your wife freedom and peace.
1: I do like that.
2: You're 24 months away from this being a nothing burger.
0: The recast makes you feel better, but it didn't really do anything. It's going to lower the payment, but it does nothing for the balance.
1: Okay.
0: So a recast, you're going to take a lump sum, throw it at the mortgage, and then you can recast it, and it'll just re-amortize. So,
1: okay.
2: And by the way, if you did that today, your recast would be at today's rates, which are going to be the penalty point of the rate you have in three to five years or whatever it is.
1: I guess I never thought about that.
2: But what if we just said screw all of that thinking, and you look at your wife and say, I want to take $200,000 a year and pay our house off in 2 years? After we put a basement in it, we take the other $60,000, we put it towards the mortgage directly, bring it down, and then we're going to pay the sucker off. And then no one can ever take our house from us.
1: Mm. that is that. I mean, yeah, it sounds great. I think it's it sounds very easy in our brains. It's just, you know, 2 years from now.
2: Here's the deal, brother. Here's what your wife is saying. I have the lived experience of not being safe, and I want to feel safe. And the way she's trying to achieve safety is moving money around, which is completely understandable. If you look at her and say, I'll show you safety. I'm going to be disciplined and safe, and I'm going to propose a plan that I want you to speak into, and together, you and me, ride or die, we'll get this thing paid off in 24 months, which means I'm going to not do all of my crazy whatevers, and I'm not going to spend on this, and blah, blah, blah. I'm all in because I want you to walk into our home that nobody else has a stake to and just laugh because it's ours. That's what she's truly saying to you. I've been unsafe before. I've lost my house, and I never want that feeling again. And she's just getting on YouTube or going to a local place, and they're telling her, well, you could do this. And she's, you've got a wife who is, who's in deep water, and she's saying, well, somebody reach down and grab me. And what she wants is stability and a plan and a guy who says, I'm all in on helping you feel safe in this home through action, not through feeling. You get what I'm saying?
1: I do. And thank you for that advice. That's why I got married to her. Thanks for advice again. I'll let her, because she listens to this as well. So,
0: do you guys do a monthly budget together where you sit down and she has full awareness of what's going on with finances?
1: Correct. Yes, we do it a little more than we'd like to. We do it once a week.
0: Oh, wow.
2: So is that for her or for you?
1: It's usually for me.
2: Okay, stop. Stop. You're burying her. You're burying her. Your love for numbers is gasoline on her anxiety fire around numbers.
1: I never thought about that.
2: You get what I'm saying? Y'all make a plan every month and stick to it.
1: Okay.
2: And then if you want to play with spreadsheets in the middle of the night like I do, like I know George does,
0: oh my gosh,
2: then do that.
0: My favorite kind of insomnia, spreadsheet insomnia. So you've got the plan, man. This is more, it's more emotional than reality because you get, your income is so high, even if one of you lost your jobs, you're going to be okay. Yeah. You have no debt and emergency fund. The chances of both of you going without work for years is, that's paranoia at that point.
2: Right. So you can decide, do you want to give your wife a gift of putting $130,000 down on your principal of your mortgage and bringing it down really low? And put off getting your basement for 3 years or 2.5 years? Or do you want to say, hey, this basement's going to cost $60,000. The other 60 is going to go directly to the principal. And here's a 2-year plan to pay off this mortgage. We're going to do this together. You all sit down and have that conversation because that's more, George, that's the actual issue here.
0: There's no real clear plan about what we're doing and why we're doing it.
2: Yeah. It's just that every week she gets dragged to the table to re-look at numbers and what about this and what if this happens, which for her is just, oh, it's more of it, her body's like, I told you we're not safe. I told you this could happen. I told you. And she's lived it, man. And that's a very, man, that's a real experience. So good for you, Ron, for caring about her and for asking questions.
0: In my house, my wife has full, you know, transparency into the finances. She has the accounts on her phone, but I just become like a human version of that. And every once in a while, she just goes, how much do we have in savings? And I go, here's how much. And she goes, okay, that's it. It's just that that's what you want your finances to be.
2: Well, it was funny. In my house, it's the opposite. Occasionally, I'll be like, I'll tell my wife, hey, we have this much in savings. And she'll be like, have you not been sleeping again? And I'll be like, yeah, no, I haven't. So it's me trying to make myself feel better by acting like I'm a tough, great husband, communicating. Yeah. She's like, I know we're good.
0: You can't save your way out of psychosis, John.
2: Listen.
0: I don't want to be the one to
2: trust me.
0: Be your armchair therapist.
2: No, that's what my real therapist said.

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1: With SRN News, I'm Keith Peters in Washington. The U.S. job market rebounded in August as employers added a surprising 162,000 jobs. The unemployment rate stayed at 4.1%. Revisions added 55,000 jobs to June and July payrolls. The jobs report could be good news for President Trump 2 months before the midterm elections. A Massachusetts judge declared a mistrial in the murder case against Lindsay Clancy. Jurors could not agree on whether she was criminally responsible when she strangled her three young children in 2023. Friday's mistrial leaves the case unresolved and allows prosecutors to try Clancy again. She had faced life in prison without parole if convicted of first-degree murder. On Wall Street, the Dow down by 271 points. More details at SRNNews.com.
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4: 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Heath is in Columbus, Ohio up next. Heath, what's going on?
5: Hey, guys. Appreciate you taking my call.
4: Absolutely. What's your question today?
5: Hey, so I've got a situation with my in-laws. They are in their mid-70s, and during COVID, my father-in-law gambled away all their savings.
0: Oh, man.
5: And so...
4: How much was it?
5: Yeah, so they... You know, I don't know exactly. They had worked their whole lives, and my mother-in-law... She got some inheritance from her parents when they passed away. Her parents were very... well off, so I'm assuming it was several hundred thousands of dollars, but you know, I don't know for certain how much it was. And they've been working full time, you know, for the last couple of years, but they're getting older, and you know, my wife and I are trying to figure out like what's the future and what's our role going to be in all this. I've got five small kids at home, and we're bursting at the seams in our place, so. You know, unless we move or add on to our house, like them staying with us is not an option. And, but, you know, their other kids are not really involved. So it's going to fall on us. The burden is going to fall on us.
4: Are the other siblings estranged when you say they're not involved?
5: Yeah, yes and no. It's kind of complicated, but they're really not in the picture, as far as, or in a place to take care of them in any meaningful
4: okay.
5: way.
4: So your wife is the closest, you know, child they have that's actually still communicating
5: correct,
4: with
5: yeah.
4: them.
6: What does your wife want right. to do?
5: I don't know. It's tough. I mean, we're probably about 4 hours away from them, so it's not like we can get over there once a week to go help them out with stuff.
6: Right.
5: But you know, I think if my in-laws would be open to it, I'm sure my wife would want them to move closer to us or in with us. I don't know if that would be something acceptable for my in-laws. They're pretty stubborn. But
4: do they have a mortgage?
5: They do not.
4: What's their house worth?
5: I mean, they're in the middle of nowhere. It's probably, if they could get $100,000 for it, that would be a lot.
6: I think you got two big challenges in front of you. One, will they even accept your help?
5: Yeah.
6: Right. And maybe they won't now. Maybe they'll be forced to in 5 years. Like, who knows? But, I think that is a thing that's really hard to metabolize when we want to help people that we love and they are either too prideful or too scared or their ego's too big or any number of reasons, but they won't accept our support and love as we can give it, right? And so that's number one. Yeah. Number two is you and your wife have to just be flat out honest about what we can and can't do. Because what happens a lot of times, especially in big emotional situations like this, is we just spend all of our energy on what we can't do or what we should do versus what we, and y'all need to have a honest come to Jesus conversation about here's what we could do even if they would allow it. Could we come up with $1,000 to subsidize a one bedroom apartment in our neighborhood? That's all we can do. That's all we have. And we're not going to give the money to you. We're going to give it directly to the place. Can we support groceries? Like, you get what I'm saying?
5: Yeah, I do. And that's kind of, you know, part of the reason that it's difficult for us is that, you know, I do very well in my job, and I've got a pretty significant amount of savings. And so, you know, if we were to add an addition onto our house or something, we could do that. But, you know, I struggle with, well, okay, I mean, I've got a bunch of small kids. Like, I want to think about their future.
6: Sure,
5: and
6: totally.
5: I want to plan to be able to not put my kids in the situation that they're putting us in.
6: That's exactly right.
7: So, that should be your priority.
5: And so, you know.

0: we're ready to sit down and have that conversation. And that conversation ends right there. Because they'll probably respond with, well, we're fine. You don't need to worry about it. Great. Cool. And then you and your wife have to live in the reality that probably at some point you will be responsible for some sort of care.
1: Yeah.
0: And so we'll start putting a little money aside over here. We might start looking at a different house down the road. We might look at one bedroom apartments in the neighborhood. And by the way, a picture for your kids, it's easy for me to wrap my head around the only legacy I can leave to my kids is money. There also is a huge legacy towards I watched my parents care and love well their aging parents. Right? Like that's also part of legacy. It's also part of care. And so all of that is a tricky balance, right? And none of that comes in any sort of thing that y'all wanted or asked for, right?
1: For sure.
2: How much are they letting you into their own finances?
1: Oh, very little. I mean, when they, ironically, Dr. Delaney, I called a couple of years ago when everything kind of hit the fan, when they lost everything, and you and Dave gave me some great advice. But, and so, you know, we're back now because, you know, if they were to tell me they had $10,000 in their bank account, I think that would probably be a surprise to me.
0: Sure.
1: Wow. You know,
2: is he still gambling?
1: I don't think he's gambling anymore. But I mean, they're working between the two of them. They're each working at least 40 hours a week, if not more. And they're almost 75 each.
2: Are they taking Social Security?
1: Oh, they're not. My father-in-law held a, cash paying, job his entire life, so probably did not report most of his income. So, if they're taking Social Security, it's minimal. So,
0: okay. So you and your wife have to have the conversation of what does taking care of mean?
1: Yeah.
0: Is that going to be $3,000 in a nursing home? Is that going to be like what? Are we going to help them sell everything so they can get on Medicaid? Like, what is that going to look like for us? And you as her ride or die, you as her husband are going to say, like, you're going to have to work to not have that calculator running in your head of, well, if we had taken that money and invested it, we could have given this to our kids. Right? Because if you all agree on a number, like, do your best to say, I was a part of this decision. I'm a guy who's not going to let two elderly people just, like, get stuck in the system. Especially if I'm being successful, like I'm going to grieve that. And then I'm going to go on and take care of folks in the amount and to the degree that me and my wife agreed. And then I'm going to go on about my life and go from there. And it could be, I'm probably pie in the sky here. It could be that, could it be that they would be fun to have around your kids, or is that a no-go?
1: You know, I think they would be, but, I just, you know, outside of something drastic happening, I can't see at least my father-in-law wanting to leave. You know, it's the town he grew up. He was born, you know, in that town.
0: But he made choices.
1: Really difficult for him.
0: To he may not have a choice to stay. Right?
1: He made a lot of poor choices. Yeah.
0: Yeah, but he may not. He may not ultimately, because of his past choices, he may not get a say in whether he stays or not.
1: Yeah, that's true.
0: Which stinks. Hey, let me tell you this, brother. Your anger's right. You're right to be mad at him for how he handled his finances, for how he did whatever it is he did. That anger won't serve you loving your wife well and y'all coming up with a plan together moving forward for here's the reality that we have in front of us. None of us wanted this. None of us planned this, but this is what it is. And we are people who take care of our families. So here's what that's going to mean for us. Here's what we can or cannot do.

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Every day on this show, we help people sort through real money problems and figure out the next right step. 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They have helped millions of people get out of debt, build wealth, and take control of their money. But we also know there are more questions than we have time for on the show. That's why we built Ask Ramsey. 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
2: 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But that's why I wrote my brand new book, What No One Tells You About Money. 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Because this time, you're going to win. 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

0: 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Our scripture of the day, Colossians 4:5. Be wise in the way you act toward outsiders. Make the most of every opportunity. Maya Angelou said, I've learned that even when I have pains, I don't have to be one.
1: Yeah, George.
0: I'm still learning.
1: Listen,
0: John,
1: to the great Maya.
0: I got to take that advice. All right, Sean is in Des Moines up next. What's going on, Sean?
2: Yeah, thanks for taking my call.
0: Absolutely.
2: Just trying to get down to the bottom of how my wife and I can stop living paycheck to paycheck.
0: I'm glad you're here. That's a big milestone, just to want to do that.
2: It's tough. I mean, we get bills paid, but I mean, at the end of the week, we're sacrificing, you know, something that we not necessarily need, but, you know, there's not a lot left at the end of the week.
0: How old are you guys?
2: I'm 32 and she's 30.
0: How long have you been married?
2: Not even a year. It will be a year in November.
0: Congrats. Okay, so what got you two to this point?
2: So backstory, I married my wife. She has three kids, and we are soon to have one of our own. And when I was a kid going through high school, my parents had told me that my grandparents had kind of set up a fund that grew and grew and grew to give all the grandkids a certain allotted money for college. And that always kind of stuck with me that, you know, I'd like to do that to my kids someday, you know. In the last year or two, we've been getting our stuff paid, but it's, you know, I want to be able to do something like that for my kids someday.
0: And so your stated goal is I want to create generational wealth, and therefore I need to have some eventually. And debt is holding me back from that. So how much debt do you guys have collectively?
2: Some is mine. That was pre-existing. I bought a parcel of land before we got married. So now it's her land as well now. So that's kind of hanging over our head. We have $165,000 on our house, $76,000 in car notes, and roughly $4,000 in credit card.
1: Could you sell that parcel of land today?
2: Not with a, there's a buyback clause. I bought it from my father.
1: So
2: from
1: your father?
2: If I were to sell in 7 years, then it would go back to my father.
1: But would he give you the money back for it?
2: I think he was happy to sell it to me. I think he was happier to see the whole goal is to farm. And that was kind of his way of starting that. You know, I got it at a very discounted rate.
1: If you sold it back to him, how much of a check would he write you?
2: $800,000.
1: I mean, there's your generational wealth right there, brother.
2: Yeah, it's a family piece that I've been wanting for years, and that was kind of the push. I traveled for work for many years. I did that for 9 years, and to be with my now stepkids and a kid to be on the way, I left that and joined another job, which paid significantly less but more time with family.
0: Mm-hmm. So, what do you guys make now as a household?
2: $130,000.
0: Okay. Well, there's some clear writing on the wall here. The cars have to go. This is crazy to have $80,000 in cars making $130,000. Do you agree?
2: Yeah.
0: What are they worth?
2: It's probably $25,000 on mine. I would say probably $40,000 to $45,000 on hers.
0: Okay, so you're probably $6,000 underwater.
2: Yeah.
0: So you scrape together $6,000 over the next month or two, you can get rid of both of these cars and buy some cheap ones, maybe save up for a few more months.
2: Yeah.
0: I mean, what are the payments on these things?
2: The payment on mine, so, and that kind of leads me into the next thing. The land that I bought at a very discounted rate fell into a pretty good hole and had to use a line of credit against that. Still well below what it's worth, but that note is hanging over our head as well.
1: Okay, but listen, you've talked yourself into a corner, brother. And I'm saying this, man, as a guy who obsessively, I check land prices every day of my life, okay? And I'm not even a generational guy, okay? So trust me, like, I love the impulse and the idea. if Dave came here and brought me one of his cars that he's collected and said, I'm going to give you this for 25% of its value. That's an incredible deal. But if I don't have that money, it's not a good deal for me. Unless I'm planning on buying it and flipping it.
2: Yeah.
1: You get, like, here's what you have. You have two competing legacy dreams. One, I want my kids to have peace in their spirits when they leave our home, that they'll have some money in an account that they can go take on the world. And you have another legacy, which is I'm going to come hell or high water, put my family into financial ruin for this vision, but I will keep this land. I will farm it regardless of what's going on in the world because that's who we are. And you have to pick which vision you and your wife want to live into.
2: She's very stuck on her ways. As far as having really nice things, I grew up very fortunate. Not wealthy by any means. We were farmers. You know, we had make do with what we have.
1: Sure.
2: So that's been kind of a change, and I'm being humbled by it as well. Maybe putting things off to not pay for them or not, you know, spend the money that we don't have.
1: Sure.
0: Well, Sean, there's two paths to go. It sounds like you're not going to sell either of the vehicles. You're not willing to sell the land. So the only other option is you guys work your tails off 80 hours a week for the next 6 years to try to get this thing paid off. That's it. Or we can shortcut that by getting rid of these things that are going down in value, these vehicles that are crushing us. Who are we trying to look good for? Because so far you said you want to build generational wealth. You're creating generational debt so far. At every turn, you are taking on more and more debt to try to fund this lifestyle to look like you've made it.
1: Or sitting down with your dad and saying, Dad, I want more than anything in the world to keep this farm, but I can't afford it. I simply cannot, like in this new world that I chose, which is three young kids, a fourth on the way, a new life with a new partner. I walked into this eyes wide open and this, I can't make this work anymore. I can't keep living two lives. One as a farmer, as a generational farmer, landowner, having to take out lines of credit to keep farm running and also be a responsible adult with these four kids I've got living this other life with my spouse. That's a tough pickle to find yourself in, man, but the longer you avoid dealing with reality, the old saying is conflict deferred is conflict amplified. This problem doesn't go away. It just gets bigger and bigger and bigger and bigger. It's the sooner you and your wife can align on who we want to be and what is that vision going to cost us and how quickly can we get through that. That's the path to freedom, man. And none of this is easy. It all hurts, man. All it hurts. I can't imagine, George, going to my dad and saying, you gave me this incredible gift, and I can't afford it. That would break my spirit, I think. And it'd probably break his spirit. And it's the right thing to do for my new responsibilities, my three kids plus the one on the way plus my wife. That would be the right thing to do. Or sitting down with my wife and saying, we make a good salary, and we have this almost million-dollar piece of land. We cannot afford these two cars. We're going to sell them, and we're going to drive beater cars because money in the account, money in our future is more important than comfort today, right? I don't know another path forward. It sounds like you want to get out of the cycle of living paycheck to paycheck. Because if you want to, you've got a path right in front of you, man. It's not going to be a pleasant one, but you got a path. It's just going to take a complete reorientation of how y'all do life together.
2: Right, and the hardest part for me is knowing, you know, like you said, you sit down and have a talk with my dad, but the hardest part for me is, you know, that it's a significant amount of money to anybody. My fear is that by selling that back to him, that it's going to put him in financial ruins, and that's something that's just been over my head for.
1: I mean, you can't carry his burdens also.
0: This is hot potato.
1: Right. My hope is that he kept that $800,000 that you gave him.
0: Man, hard choices in front of you, Sean. Make the right ones. That puts this hour of The Ramsey Show in the books. Remember, there's ultimately only one way to financial peace, and that's to walk daily with the Prince of Peace, Christ Jesus.
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4: News this hour from Town Hall. I'm Keith Peters in Washington. The judges declared a mistrial in the Lindsey Clancy murder trial. After 7 days of deliberating, the jurors failed to reach a verdict on whether she was criminally responsible for killing her three young children at her Massachusetts home. Plymouth County District Attorney Tim Cruz says Lindsey Clancy is guilty of murder.
5: I appreciate the fact that there are strong feelings and opinions tied to this case. However, our job is to set aside